0: simple pass on and are punished. The unsuspecting never know. They just walk right into it, okay, without any planning, without any backing or anything else, just walk blindly into evil. Why? They're blind. They can't see. They're unsuspecting. But one that cautiously utilizes common sense can spot wickedness and evilness coming, trouble, and they know how to take care of it. Verse 4, by humility and the fear of the Lord, that's to say to love him, revere him, are riches and honor and life. And why? Because it's God's blessings. It brings God's blessings to you. And God loves you for that. God is aware of what his children do. That's why he has the book of life. And that's why he takes care of it. He protects it. He keeps it. Okay. And humility and love for God will always play. Why? It's our riches. Why? Well, he'll bless you rich, okay, when you utilize common sense and practice it. Verse 5, thorns and snares are in the way of the froward. That's to say a crook. Any way a crook goes forward, he's got thorns. There's stuff waiting for him there. He that doth keep his soul shall be far from them. In other words, one that protects his eternal soul and does right and loves God is far from the snares and that happens. What kind of snares are we talking about? Well, law enforcement, for one thing. If you're a crook, we have a lot of built-in snares for you. We're going to get you, okay? I mean, that's the whole ball game, is to take the wicked off the streets and lock them away, okay? Or convert them with a lot of hard work and change of mind. And that'll get it done, okay? But a crook, a lot of people think, well, you know, in some of your big towns where you've got a drug pusher drives a big, shiny car, don't worry, we're going to pick it up. The government's going to own the car. We're going to empty his pockets, and we're going to salt him away. Only an idiot would do something like that. When you can have riches that you can hold dear and near and bless your family with it, okay? Which, if nothing else, you know what's one of the richest things there is peace of mind. If you have peace of mind, then you sleep good at night and you're comfortable. Verse 6, train up a child in the way he should go, and when he is old, he will not depart from it. I like to translate that, he won't even want to depart from it. If you train a child up in the way of the Lord, he knows where those blessings come from, and he counts them. And certainly his desire will not be to go against God, because he knows what that brings. And it is true. And this is why that discipline and training are such wonderful things. I thank God for that. And that's why his blessings come forth to those that love him. Never correct a child when you're angry. And always talk to a child and make sure they understand why you do things that you do, even in correction. But leading in the way of the Lord, that brings peace to their minds also. Verse 7, the rich ruleth over the poor, and the borrower is servant to the lender. This is why you don't ever want to get severely in debt, okay? Because you're in bondage, okay? You're absolutely in bondage. And whatever you do, don't ever borrow money on a credit card, okay? That's what we have banks for, is to borrow money from a bank. The insurance, the interest rate in comparison is awesome. And always pay your credit. It's all right to use a credit card, but make sure you pay it each month. And because they will up the interest on you until you really get yourself in a bind. And you're nothing but a slave. That's why God's word always says, stay out of usury as best you can. It is true that to buy a home, a farm, or a business, there's nothing wrong with borrowing money to make money, okay? But when on frivolous things, if you can't afford it, you don't need it, okay? You wait till you can pay payments to yourself and buy it, okay? Verse 8, he that soweth iniquity shall reap vanity. That's to say calamity, okay? And the rod of his anger shall fail. Everything he touches shall fail, okay? In other words, what you sow is what you're going to reap. If you sow trouble, you're going to reap trouble. If you sow sorrow, you're going to reap sorrow. What you want to do is sow truth. Sow God's word, plant seeds of truth, and you'll always be blessed. Does that mean I'll just live in a rose garden the rest? No, you'll have trouble, but God lets you know how to handle it, okay? He'll never load you up with more than you can handle, all right? That's his promise. 1 Corinthians chapter 10, verse 13. Verse 9, he that hath a bountiful eye shall be blessed, for he giveth of his bread to the poor. And again, this word poor in the Hebrew means handicapped, okay? It doesn't mean, that's exactly what it means. One that has plenty and has a bountiful eye, he's going to be blessed, for he giveth what? He takes care, he does his part in taking care of handicapped people, all right? Verse 10, cast out the scorner. And contention shall go out, yea, strife and reproach shall cease. Now this loses a little in the translation. This scorner means a scorner of God, okay? Somebody in your midst that will scoff at anything that someone says in a religious sense of our Father, and really is scoffing at Almighty God himself. You don't want someone like that in your midst that makes light of God's word, or the truth. What it's saying, get rid of them, cast them out. You don't need them, you don't want them, okay? They're nothing but trouble, doubters going somewhere to happen, and you certainly don't want it in your midst. You have to have a sense of rest and common sense and peace of mind in a group so that they can grow together and study together. And certainly a scorner upsets everything that a group begins to do. And if there is a weak person, it can cause doubts even about God in that weak person's mind. Verse 11, he that loveth pureness of heart, for the grace of his lips, the king shall be his friend. In other words, he's going to... the pureness and the truth of his mind and his heart, where he lives it, he speaks it. Certainly, that people draw that draws attention to one, that you can count on them. They're solid. They're a good citizen, good to be around, and helpful, and an asset to the community. Verse 12, the eyes of the Lord preserve knowledge, and the overthrower, and he rather overthroweth the words of the transgressor. He confuses the words. In other words, with integrity and courtesy, as from the prior verse, love of pureness, that's courtesy, that's integrity, and that brings forth the real truth, the real message. But the eyes of the Lord preserve knowledge, and he overthroweth the words of the transgressor. He confuses him, doesn't bless him, and will put him right out of business. Okay. And is it not strange how that someone that is a doubter always complains that nothing good happens to them? Well, it's no wonder. They do not have the blessings of God. Verse 13, the slothful man, this is to say a lazy person, a lazy man, saith, there is a lion without, I shall be slain in the streets. In other words, he always makes up an excuse for why he can't go find a job. Always making excuses for himself. And it's too dangerous out there today, I'll go tomorrow. But as you know, tomorrow never comes. This is why God comes down pretty good on a lazy person. And again, I want to reemphasize, because I get many letters, this is not talking about handicapped people that are unable to work, okay? That's why that we had verse 9 to take care of the handicap, okay? Verse 14, the mouth of strange women is a deep pit. He that is abhorred of the Lord shall fall therein. Now, again, here, this word woman is zur, okay? The word strange is zur, meaning it's an apostate. It's one that claims to be a Christian, claims to be of you, but isn't, okay? Big, has big swelling religious words that they can lay on you, but they have sold the true servant service of God for the traditions of man that make void the word of God. And they are a danger, and they open a pit, and many people fall in it. This is why, example, rapture theory, rapture doctrine. You beware, my friend. There are many false teachers have entered into the world, and Jesus warned us of this over and over. The first thing he would say in Mark 13 concerning the end times, many will come in my name. In other words, many are going to come claiming to be Christian preachers and Christians, period. Lay persons that plant seeds that are traditions of men, not God's word, not factual. So a zur is, that is to say, an apostate, one that claims to be a Christian can do a lot of damage if not attended to. Well, what do you mean by attended to? Put in place. Taught properly. Verse 15, foolishness is bound in the heart of a child, but the rod of correction shall drive it far from him. And this is true. A child must always grow up. A child must learn. And naturally, the rod of correction is discipline in a family. And as I said earlier, never punish a child when you're angry. Do not do that. Just break yourself. If you're in the habit of that, just stop it. Okay. Wait until you take a little walk, take a deep breath or two, and think about it, pray a moment, and then explain to that child why you must correct them. Explain to them what they did that brings this correction forth. Okay. Because they're very intelligent, and this is the way they learn. If they don't know why you're punishing them, well, that's going to confuse them, and they're simply going to through confusion, let it even affect their attitude. And that's not right. Children are very intelligent. They're in the process of growing into adult beings. And you want to train them well. And as we had a verse prior, bring them up in the way of the Lord, and even in old age, they'll never depart from it. They won't want to because of God's blessings, okay? But don't be disappointed. Children have to learn, okay? That's just life itself. And if you think back, you were there at one time, okay? 16, he that oppresseth the poor. Now here again, this word poor is handicapped, okay? Little bit weak, a weak one, to increase his riches. I'll read it again. He that oppresseth the handicapped to increase his riches, and he that giveth to the rich shall surely come to want. Okay, so you know, this is one of the things that you, if you are on a fixed income and you're handicapped. And I read a letter from a person in the last lecture or so that was on a fixed income. And this preacher told him if he didn't send money that God wouldn't answer his prayers, you know. And this is not true. We're supposed to help the handicapped, okay? And when our government, through Medicare, Medicaid, and what have you, when they assist a handicapped person, certainly, you don't need a bunch of preachers standing around trying to beat them out of what little they have to pay for medicine and food, okay? it won't fly and God won't bless it. Just make them friends and influencing people here, okay? But I feel that people, when senior citizens are on fixed incomes and are approaching the end of life and they're thinking about heaven bound, then sometimes these preachers can take advantage of that being so-called man of God or men of God, and they're really not. Okay. Not when they oppress people. And if you ever need a real proof of it, we just read it, verse 16. Okay, as I told you, when we come to this 17th verse, we have about 30 sayings of the wise. So you want to hear wisdom? Then here it goes. Listen to wisdom, verse 17. Bow down thine ear, that means you open it up, and hear the words of the wise. You listen carefully. And apply thine heart, that's to say your mind, unto my knowledge. Wisdom speaks. Listen to her. 18. For it is a pleasant thing if thou keep them within thee, that they shall withal be fitted in thy lips. In other words, listen to wisdom and stow it away in your mind, whereby when you can share and plant a seed or a thought, your lips can speak that wisdom then and be a blessing to others. Okay, that's wisdom. And let wisdom speak, all right? And let's go with the next verse, verse 19. That thy trust may be in the Lord, I have made known to thee this day, even to thee. And so it is. 20. Have not I written to thee excellent things and counsels and knowledge? Of course he has. We're reading it. Okay. The entire word of God is counsel to you. And do you know something? It's free. It's for you to absorb and to gain that knowledge and tuck it away. It's precious, very precious, okay. 21, that I might make thee know the certainty of the words of truth, that thou mightest answer the words of truth to them that send unto thee. In other words, if someone asks you a question for guidance, for leadance, for to be led, you've got it tucked away up here. What? The wisdom of God. And you know something? It always pays dividends. God loves you for that. And God will bless you for that. Why? Because they're all his children. And if they need truth and knowledge and you give it to them, then God blesses you, you see, because he wants that word to go forth. This is why it makes his day when you listen to his wisdom. Where does wisdom come from? Again, I want to remind you, chapter 1, verse 7 of this same book, Proverbs. Wisdom and the beginning of knowledge is to revere or to love or fear Almighty God. Okay, and planting seeds is a beautiful thing when you have the knowledge stored in your mind that you can assist others with that truth, that excellency of our Heavenly Father. 22, rob not the poor, because he is poor, neither oppress the afflicted in the gate. That's to say, especially the beggar down at the gate. Don't take advantage of poor people. Don't ride it over them if you've been blessed. Just following that verse 21 where you're supposed to be a blessing, what kind of would that be for you then to oppress the poor? 23, for the Lord will plead their cause and spoil the soul of those that spoil them. The Lord will take their part. This is why that vengeance belongeth to God. This is why it's very dangerous for a preacher, pastor, or layperson to take advantage utilizing religion. Usually this would be done by Azur, an apostate, to rip them off for one way or the other. God takes their case. Why? Because you have an attorney sitting right at the right hand of God. You have an intercessor who is none other than the Lord Jesus Christ himself. And he takes notes. Okay. and he takes the cause of the poor when someone tries to oppress them. The poor may never know about it, but I guarantee you the person that oppressed them will. God will get their attention big time, because he will not tolerate those that oppress or bring sadness or hurt upon those that can't help themselves, those that are down and those that are out. Do not try to pick on them. But why? Again, the Lord will plead their cause. And when you go against God, do you know what kind of a chance you have? You might think about it. Verse 24. Make no friendship with an angry man, and with a furious man thou shalt not go. In other words, this is somebody that is really a monster with anger. Just flies off at everything, never has a peaceful moment. You don't need a friend like that, okay? Because why is that? Well, anger is a form of insanity, okay? And all of us have enough trouble with it, because you will cloud up and you will get angry and you will say things that you really didn't intend to say, because it's a moment of basically bordering insanity. Okay, but if you find somebody that is habitually angry, that means mad at the world, at God, at everything in it. There's just never a positive answer for anything. You got trouble, and you sure do not want a friend like that, because there will never be a friendship that will be of a friendship of equality, meaning love, compassion, help, assistance. It'll always be trouble, upset, everything wrong. You know, you can be a good student of God's word, and if you expose yourself too much to a person that's habitually angry or upset about everything, you're not going to find happiness, okay? What is God telling you then? Life's too short to put up with that kind of stuff, okay? Do not pick a friend that cannot control their anger, okay? That is habitual about it, okay? About everything. 25. Lest thou learn his ways and get a snare to thy soul. In other words, sooner or later, he's going to include you in it. Okay. In other words, how can you have a friend if he's angry at everything? Do you think he's not going to be angry at you too sooner or later? And boy, will it be severe. Okay. Getting up and getting even time. Okay. You cannot have a friend like that. They're not capable of friendship. Verse 26. Be not thou one of them that strike hands, or of them that are sureties for debts. In other words, you don't hastily want to stand good for somebody that needs a signature before they can borrow something. Because you probably will get, if you do it anxiously without taking the trouble to check it out, you're going to get hooked big time, okay? You might as well go ahead and pay their debt for them, because you're going to get hung, okay? Strike hands means to shake hands or to be in agreement on something. Verse 27, if thou hast nothing to pay, why should he take away thy bed from under thee? In other words, if you sign that surety and you don't have anything to back that surety up for him other than your good name, they'll come and even take the bed that you sleep on right out from under you. So don't do that. Don't sign a surety for something that that you can't stand good for yourself, or it will not only ruin that person, it will ruin you also. And God does not expect you to do that. Okay. Verse 28. Remove not the ancient landmark which thy fathers have set. This is extremely important. The travels of time. You know, a lot of people can't go back one generation in their family tree. Okay. And the very landmarks that our fathers set forth when Israel was taken captive over the Caucasus Mountains, and later they're called Caucasians, they settled Europe and then later migrated to these great United States of America, Canada, and they don't know who they are. Why? Because the landmarks are moved. The points of identity where a person knows who they are. And God promised Israel will become as numerous as the stars of heaven. Then let me ask you a question. Where are they? It's the tribe of Judah. No, Judah's only one tribe. Judah is the house of Judah. The house of Israel is a totally different house. Not necessarily totally, but it is a different house. Why? Because they're divided now. The house of Israel and the house of Judah are separated. And we know where Judah is, basically, but we do not. Most people do not know where the house of Israel is, but you do. That's important. Why? Because you haven't moved the landmarks. And you know that God is a keeper of his word. When he said, I'm going to scatter you to the four corners of the earth, he meant it and he did it. But God blesses those people. And America, being the superpower of superpowers, has a large part of that house of Israel within it. It's blessed. It's not an accident. Why? Because we love the Father. And that's extremely important. Those landmarks are there. Those landmarks, the ancient ones, are still in place. Verse 29. And this, not only America, it's the free people of the world, the Christian nations of the world. Verse 29. Seest thou a man diligent in his business? That means he's sharp. He thinks it through. Question. He shall stand before kings. He shall not stand before mean men. Why? He's too sharp for it. He knows better, okay? And a good businessman knows what he's doing. Never go into business purchase a business that you know nothing about, or you'll most likely go to the cleaners. You have to know what you're doing. You have to be diligent. And most of all, you have to know that your customers, when you're in the business of serving customers, they've got to be served. And if you can't provide service, you're going to fail, okay? A business that is successful must provide service, or people are going somewhere else. So that's not a diligent business. These things that are the cries for wisdom, she's speaking to you. And this personal character, yours, will continue through the next chapter, basically. So don't miss it. Our Father's good to us when he allows wisdom to speak. All right. Bless your heart. You listen a moment, won't you please?
1: The book of James. James is a book that I know you'll enjoy because it is written, when you rightly divide it, to those that are scattered abroad. That's to say the 12 tribes, the 10 tribes scattered abroad, being very specific in your freedom of Christianity, the repentance, giving much personal instruction as far as controlling our thoughts and finding peace, and giving us those parameters wherein Christianity, defining those things that come from the Word of God. Example, that bitter and sweet water cannot come from the same spring. Well, from God's word, you should not have both either. The practice of healing brought forth in this book of James. I know you're going to like it. James, that great book of instruction.
0: There we are back again. Let's have the 800 number, please. 1-800-643-4645. That number is good from Puerto Rico, throughout the U.S., Alaska, Hawaii, hey, all over Canada. If the Spirit moves, you got a question, you share it with us. Won't you do that? Please never ask a question about a particular reverend, a religion, a denomination, or organization. Let's don't judge people. You know, you teach God's word and let the chips fall wherever they may. You'll be doing real good. Now, those of you that listen by shortwave around the world, it's always a pleasure hearing from you. Your announcer at the end of the hour will give you our mailing address. Again, always good to hear from you. Now, you got a prayer request. You don't need that number. You don't need an address. Why? God knows what you're even thinking now. You don't even have to say it out loud. What he wants from you is your love. He loves you. He may not love what you're doing all the time, but he does love you. And he wants you to return that love. You do it. You hear? You do it. Now, Father, around the globe, we come, we ask that you lead, guide, direct, Father. Touch in Yeshua's precious name. Thank you, Father. Amen. Okay, question time. Sandy from North Carolina. The current events of the separation of the children and mothers of the people in Texas upsets me. I can't believe that in the United States of America, you can have children ripped from you like that. There may have been illegal or other things done. However, are we not supposed to have a due process? Question? Absolutely. I know we are not told everything, but taking an infant from its mother that is not harming, it seems like an abuse of law. If they are found wrong, then punish them. But I would want my day in court first. Sandy from North Carolina. Well, I agree with you, Sandy, especially in as much as this has been documented that the call of abuse came from an insane person, or at least a very confused person, that was even in Colorado, not Texas, that caused the families to be arrested. There were many families that had single parents. By that I mean one wife, one husband, and their own children. And here in the United States of America, if that be the case, you do not lawfully take that child away from those two people. And this happened in more than one case in this situation. So there have been some bad wrongs. And many people say, well, there were children being molested. Prove it. They haven't. The state of Texas hasn't proved it. I can't say that that's my cup of tea, certainly. But at the same time, we have certain rights in this nation, and things could have been done a lot more with compassion. There were a lot of small babies that were ripped away from their mothers, some of them even handicapped. And you think that didn't harm those children? Of course it did. It was the state of Texas that abused children. And listen to an insane woman making a complaint. It could have been done a lot better. I'm not saying that they're totally wrong. I'm just saying they weren't very wise in what they did, in the way they did what they did. God knows. God will work it all out. Serena from Chicago, from Illinois. My question is, on the sixth and seventh trump, will we hear a sound that we may count by? Please explain. No, you probably won't hear a sound, but if you know what happens on the sixth trump when it comes to pass, that's Antichrist appears on earth, that's the sixth trump, the sixth vial, and the sixth seal, 666. You can't go wrong on that. You don't need a sound. You know by the very facts that it's happening. And how do you know when the seventh trump sounds? That's when the true Christ returns, and not until. So then when the true Christ returns and we're changed instantly into spiritual bodies, that's the seventh trump. You don't need to hear a sound, that's it. Caroline from North Carolina. Can you explain 1 Thessalonians chapter 4, verses 13 through 17? Why does Thessalonians say we will be caught up together in the clouds, and Ezekiel chapter 13, verses 20 through 22 say it's wrong to teach my people to fly away in the clouds? I hear many ministers preaching on the belief of Thessalonians. I believe you teach the correct way. Well, thank you. Most people, when they study 1 Thessalonians chapter 4, verses 13 through 17, they don't go to the 13th verse. Therefore, they miss the whole subject, because the subject is laid out in the 13th verse. where Paul states, I don't want you to be ignorant like the heathen are as to where the dead are or those asleep in Christ. If, here's the condition, if you believe Christ rose from the dead, and you either do that or you're not a Christian, okay? You know Christ resurrected or you're not a Christian, okay? Then it says, those also that are asleep in him have risen also. They're with him. They're already out of here. They're gone. They're already with him. And then it continues on, and the dead in Christ rise first. Of course they do. He just said it. They're gone. And at the seventh trump, yeah, we are caught up into the spiritual body. The word air, as it is utilized there, is the breath of life, meaning spirit, body. David from Georgia, and then again, I want to add a footnote. In chapter 13 of Ezekiel, God is very clear. He says, I'm against those that cover my saving arms, where I have salvation worked out for the children, and teach them to fly to save their soul, be raptured out. God doesn't like it. Okay. I'm against it, he says. David from Georgia, I know you don't answer questions about other specific religions. No, I don't judge people. But generally speaking, would it be at all profitable to go to classes taught by one of another faith in order to learn more about their beliefs? Or is there really no purpose for doing this or other than promoting unity among religions, which is really what Antichrist will try to accomplish? Please explain. Well, I really can't answer that for you because as a student of God's word and as a teacher of God's word, I must understand many religions, okay? And I have studied many religions. Not, as you say, not necessarily to whether I would go that way, but to know how to confront or to understand where they're coming from, okay? To know how to deal with the situation. Once you are solid in the word of God, and you let God be supreme, you can read or study whatever you want to, but it's according to how strong you are and how God leads you that you have to follow that remark. There will never be unity until we come to the place where they almost have unity and then it receives the deadly wound and the Antichrist appears. He'll get them together, but you don't want to be in that crowd other than to witness against him. Carol from Michigan. If Antichrist can't change us into our spiritual bodies to rapture us up and out, how can people follow him if they believe in the rapture and it doesn't happen? Help me understand. Well, what does it say in Mark 13 that he's going to say? That he is going to appear and mother is going to turn against daughter and father against son. Why? He's saying because we will be delivered up for a testimony. His word will be, go bring your kin folks that don't believe as you do and let's convert them. Okay. And then we'll gather out of here, but let's save your loved ones first. And mothers will betray a daughter that way up to death. Who is death? Satan. Okay. The Antichrist. That's who, thinking he is Jesus, that mother will say, my daughter's a good girl, don't you judge her, I'm going to bring her up and you talk to her. So they're turned in by their own parents and kin and friends. So, and that's how it is. That's why that they will believe. They're helping people, okay? They're helping people worship Satan, only they think they're doing what's right. That's why it will happen as it does. Neva from Massachusetts. I'm very thankful for your wonderful, thank you. I'm glad you've been with us 9 years. Thank you. What do I say to those who quote Acts chapter 10 as giving people permission to eat pork products? Can you provide any clarifying scripture? Well, Acts chapter 10, verse 28. Explains the whole thing. In the 28th verse, Peter knows of a certainty he wasn't talking about food. He was talking about Gentiles. You will not call them common. It has nothing to do with food. God took those sheets right back up to heaven. He wouldn't let Peter partake of those. And the main thing you want to remember is 1 Timothy chapter 4, verse 3, where you don't let anyone judge you in marriage, and you don't let anyone judge you in food that God created to be received. God didn't create all things to be received. And don't ever let anyone tell you different, because why? It's very unhealthy not to. God created these flesh bodies. He knows what it takes to keep them pretty healthy. And if you want to keep them that way, you need to do it his way. He sent you the letter on how to cut it, okay? Okay, Brad from Tennessee. I live in East Tennessee. Do you have a work about the local Indians? I have heard of the Bat Creek Stone, and I thought I had heard you talk about sun gods. Tell me more. Well, Sun Gods was written by a very good friend of mine, now deceased, Professor Joseph Mahon. And he traced the tribes of the Cherokee and others from Iran and other countries to this nation, what their beliefs were, who they worship, Yahweh, and so forth. And these sun gods are the Uchis, which really you will find many of them among the five civilized tribes. And the Cherokee Nation, which started there in Loudoun County, Tennessee, or in that general area, a large part of it. Here is where the famous Bat Creek Stone was found. And I have to say, and I'm kind of going to be, a lot of people are going to think, well, he's bragging. No, I'm not bragging. It just so happens that nine priests were found in that grave. And they had written on this stone. And I guarantee you, you would have to be a student, a priest of God's word, and know and understand the Masorah, or you could not interpret that stone. I happen to be a student of the Masorah and of God's word, and I can and did interpret that stone. And these priests stated, and I'm going to go by memory now, it's been many years since I've been there, but I've been in Loudoun County, Tennessee. It's a beautiful place, and how fantastic. But it said, let the lion of the tribe of Judah's voice be the poker that draws these firebrands, meaning those priests, back to him. And there is a Masoretic note, and that wires all of it together. Without that, that's why that the linguists have much difficulty with it. Being a student of God's word, as those priests were, it's simple, very simple. So I'm certainly not bragging, because it's that simple that a child could do it, that had that knowledge. Geraldine from Illinois. Pastor Murray, what is a simple prayer for someone with epilepsy to ask God for salvation? Something easy for her to remember and retain. Thank you. Just tell her to love him and talk to him. You don't want to write something down. Just say, Father, I seek your salvation, and I love you. It's that simple, and that's all there is to it in this case, okay? And tell her just to talk to him and ask it naturally in the name of Jesus Christ. Always teach her to pray to God, but ask in the name of Jesus. Why? Because that documents that she's a believer, okay? And that gets God's attention. Don't make it complicated. Just talk, okay? Linda from Ohio, where do demons come from? Actually, you know, the word demons is not in God's manuscripts, basically. Where it reports demons, it's evil spirits, okay, or familiar spirits. And they come from, Satan is the lunatic spirit, okay, that Christ spoke of. And there are many evil spirits, but there are also the Holy Spirit, okay? And everyone has a spirit. And what you do with your spirit, basically, describes your character, for it's your intellect, okay? In other words, with my spirit, I study and I teach. And that my spirit, through that word or teaching that word, goes out to many places. But that's the spirit.

0: go to a loved one, brother, sister, mother, father, a sister unmarried, I should say, quoting properly, in Ezekiel 44, you can go there and help them during the millennium period if they're not coming around real good to suit you. And so naturally you would have to recognize them or you wouldn't know they needed help in the first place. Richard from Earl from Michigan. My question is concerning the day of judgment. If some go to the other side of the Gulf when they die, would not the day of judgment better be referred to as the day of sentencing, since they have basically already been judged? No, you're leaving out the millennium, Earl. In other words, there are some of these people that didn't make the first resurrection that never had a chance. They were never taught the truth. And there are some, as it is written in Romans chapter 11, that God himself sent the spirit of slumber on, so they would not be accountable. Right? Not probably knowing they would fall right at Satan's lap. Okay, but we have the millennium and the second resurrection, as it's written in Revelation chapter 20, and then the judgment. But it's not all, it is for sentencing, but I'm looking forward to receiving my sentence. It's a blessing. It's payday. And it's going to be great, good things, hopefully, for having taught his word and for loving him. And hopefully the same for everybody else. Every time you repent, the bad is erased out of the book of life, and you're not judged for that. But the good things are always there, and that's where your blessings come from. But you're missing the millennium where God loves his children that never had a chance. Ron from New Jersey, what does the mark of the beast in the hand mean? Well, it's in the right hand. What do you do with your right hand? You do the work, meaning some of them are even going to be working Satan's church, working for him. It is the equivalent of Mark 13 where it says many will be with child, woe to those that are with child and that give suck when I return. Meaning, woe to those that are spiritually impregnated by the Antichrist and nurse along his work even, okay? The same equivalent. Sandra from Louisiana. Sandra, diabetic, I believe. And you're handicapped, and you, when in Proverbs, when it speaks of a lazy person, it's not talking about you, darling, okay? Not talking about you at all. Don't you feel guilty because you're not able to work, okay? You take that is given you, and you enjoy life as best you can, and don't let anyone put you on a guilt trip. And no one understand, God is with you, you have nothing to answer for, you're in good shape, okay? God does not consider you to be a lazy person. What, your last years of work, I'm sure you had pain that no one can imagine. And not like somebody would work and feel pretty good and go home rested, get rest, but it was painful. So you done good, so don't you feel God loves you and let that be. Mike from Kentucky. If I die before the millennium and the Lord thinks I still need some work, will he put me on the other side of the Gulf to give me some help? Well, I think you're probably doing pretty good, okay? I've never murdered anyone. I've never raped anyone. I've never molested a child. Well, I think, you know, God, Mike, is a God of love. He loves his children. He doesn't wake up every morning and say, who am I going to find to zap today? You know, he's not looking for that. He loves you. So I'm thinking that you are a little bit up to that. Let him know you love him, okay? And you have nothing to be ashamed of, and repent for any sin you might have done, and ease your pack down, take five, rest a while, okay? You're in good shape. Frank and Andrea from Pennsylvania. Question, was Ham's wife a Kenite? No. And I see that you've been with us for the last 10 years. Okay. No, your documentation that Ham's wife was not a Kenite, you will find in Genesis chapter 6, where it states, you know, along about verse 3, 4, 5, 6, or 7, that all of Noah's family was perfect. All his generations were perfect. The word generation means his genealogy, meaning his pedigree in the Hebrew tongue. It was perfect. His whole family, his sons, their wives, and Noah's wife, all were qualified and acceptable to God to bring forth the Christ child, okay? That was the whole point. But then, see, he told Noah in that same sixth chapter, take two of every flesh aboard the ark. And if you're trying to find how the Kenites made it through the flood, they were flesh. And they took two aboard the ark, okay? God preserved them. Two of every flesh, that means all races were taken aboard. Kathleen from Maine, Pastor Murray, I'm 13 years old. My brother Cameron and I are still watching your Bible lesson. I love your teaching. Well, thank you. My dad and a brother and I watch your lessons, but my mom doesn't believe in God. I have asked her to join us in watching, but she doesn't. Well, you're doing good, and you don't have to totally withdraw. You just keep setting that good example. And I'm so very proud of you, but I'm also out of time. I love you all because you enjoy studying our Father's Word. Most of all, God loves you for it, okay? You know what? It makes His day. And when you make His day, He's certainly going to make yours, all right? We are brought to you by your tithes and offerings. If we've helped you, you help us keep coming to you. Won't you do that? Blessing God, again, He always blesses you. Now, most important, hey, you listen to me good. You stay in His Word. Every day in His Word is a good day, even with trouble. You know why? Because Jesus, Yeshua, He is the living Word.
1: 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Thank you for watching today's program, and God bless you.

This has been a long time I've been promising a children's book. This is a book that will help a parent teach their child exactly what God's Word states. Now, this was done by a very good friend and student of this chapel. We have given it, if you would, a binder whereby if there is a page that you feel is too far advanced for your children, then by all means you should remove that particular page. It is done in a material that is even washable, and it takes you step by step into instructing a child what does God's Word say. And I think you will find it extremely helpful. It is item number 4414.

0: Welcome to the Shepherd's Chapel Network Family Bible Study Hour with Pastor Arnold Murray. Wisdom is understanding God's Word. Pastor Murray's unique teaching approach brings God's Word alive with meaning as he takes you on a chapter-by-chapter, verse-by-verse study of God's letter to you, the Bible. And now here is Pastor Arnold Murray.
1: Good day to you. God bless you. Say, welcome to the Shepherd's Chapel. Welcome to this family Bible study. Our Father's Word, the book of Proverbs. We're all the way down to chapter 23 here, and our Father's method of teaching, of bringing forth these Proverbs, whereby you have the good and the bad, and the choice is yours. You sail your own ship, you choose your own life. But God makes it very clear in His way of teaching which way you should go if you want His blessings. So having said that, with that word of wisdom from Him in Yeshua's name, let's pick it up, chapter 23, verse 1, and it reads, "When thou sittest to eat with a ruler, consider diligently what is before thee." I would rather translate this, consider diligently who is before thee. In other words, you're at the ruler's table, and you are his guest. And verse 2, "And put a knife to thy throat, if thou be a man given to appetite." This doesn't mean literally to do that. It means, why? It's a figure of speech like, why would you cut your own throat if you're a glutton, okay? In other words, you don't want to be gluttonous at the ruler's table. And that would be very wise, because he could, you know, at this time, a ruler was the final say. If you angered him, you were in big trouble. Okay. And it's kind of the same way if you're at the Lord's table. You want to consider diligently what you partake of, which one of these proverbs you would partake of. Always let it be the good. There's no need in taking your own eternal life and casting it to the side. Okay, that's what the parable means. Verse 3, "Be not desirous of his dainties, for they are deceitful meat." In other words, what it means is that his delicacies, it just makes his taste buds pop right out there. Okay, the ruler. And you get into his plate and start raking off his goodies, that's not wise, okay? That's not to consider diligently what you're partaking of, okay? Verse 4, "Labor not to be rich, cease from thine own wisdom." In other words, you want to not labor much to get rich with your own wisdom. You want to do it with God's wisdom, okay? Because why? Well, it would be worldly. If you were laboring to be rich with ill-gotten gains, you're not going to keep it anyway. And unfortunately, man's wisdom, when you leave God out of the equation of your life, that is to say, you don't pray about it, you don't think about it, you don't ask about it, you're in trouble, okay? It will come down on your neck. So, all, again, chapter 1, verse 7, all the beginning of wisdom is to love God. Okay. Why? Because all wisdom comes from Him. Your own wisdom can be quite lacking at times. Verse 5, "Wilt thou set thine eyes upon that which is not?" Question. "For riches certainly make themselves wings. They fly away as an eagle toward heaven." In other words, sometimes when you set your eye on riches or upon something that is not your imagination, what you think you're going to gain and so forth, in your own wisdom, not God's, in your own wisdom, it's going to take wings and fly away. This is why God said it's better to have wisdom than riches, because also if you don't have wisdom, your riches are going to fly away also. Okay. Verse 6. "Eat thou not the bread of him that hath an evil eye, neither desire thou his dainty meats." In other words, don't eat the bread of an envious person, a greedy person. He's going to resent it. Okay. We could put this a different way. His dainty meats he's jealous of those. And really, you have no business putting yourself in that position. Why should you? Okay. Verse 7. For as he thinketh in his heart, that's to say in his mind, so is he. Eat and drink, saith he to thee, but his heart is not with thee. His heart's not in it. His mind isn't, okay? He's envious. He's jealous. He doesn't want to share. And therefore, when he thinketh in his heart, he thinks to himself. You don't need a friend like that. That's why that God would tell you in the 24th verse of the last chapter, make no friendship with an angry man. Okay. Or I'll say the same thing concerning an envious man or a jealous man. You don't want a friend like that. Verse 8, the morsel which thou hast eaten shalt thou vomit up and lose thy sweet words. Our Father kind of puts this in a graphic way, I suppose, but that's the way it is. If you, at that table of an angry, envious person, it's any way you go at it, you lose. Okay, the food's not going to do you any good. You're going to lose it. Okay, because of what that person thinks and imagines in his own mind against you. 9. Speak not in the ears of a fool, for he will despise the wisdom of thy words. And this is a verse you don't want to ever forget. It's very important. Speak not in the ears of a fool, for he will despise the wisdom of thy words. This is as it is even with I don't care if you're even married to them. If it so happens by accident you got married to a fool, you don't want to listen to the fool when it comes to the more serious things of the family. If you're wiser, reason and take over, okay, whatever the sex may be. Because if you listen to a fool, you're a bigger fool than they are. And 1 Corinthians chapter 7 gives you the regulation concerning a marriage basically in this sense. Verse 10, remove not the old landmark and enter not into the fields of the fatherless. The landmarks that our Father, when our Heavenly Father stated that he was going to scatter our people to the four corners of the earth, then many people moved those landmarks. Why? They've forgotten them. They're faceless as far as knowing who they are or the migrations of people. They are fatherless even because sometimes they don't recognize our Father. That makes them orphans, okay? Orphan people, because they don't recognize the love of our Father and that he's with us, his blessings are with us, and that he does bless us. So you don't want to remove or take away those landmarks of truth as to who we are, where we came from, and especially enter not into the fields of the Father. Don't take advantage of an orphan, okay? They need help. And so it is. But I would say at the same time, you know, Christians, you got to really watch them, their little old bleeding hearts. Don't let one of those take advantage of you either, okay? Be kind, generous, period. Verse 11, for their Redeemer is mighty, he shall plead their cause with thee. And so what is this Redeemer? It's kinsman Redeemer. Who is their kinsman Redeemer? Well, it's the Lord Jesus Christ, okay? And if you try to take advantage of one that is ignorant concerning the situation, a situation, especially concerning the landmarks, the boundaries, who we are, then our Father certainly doesn't appreciate that when he has given you the seed of truth that you're supposed to use with and master with wisdom, and not wisdom of the world, but wisdom from Almighty God. And what did it say? That our kinsman redeemer will plead their cause with thee. In other words, God will intercede himself. And you remember the 23rd verse of the last chapter where it said, for the Lord will plead their cause and spoil the soul of those that spoil them. That's to say the handicapped and the poor, the people that take advantage of them, rip them off. God doesn't like that. God, when one of God's children needs advice, you know, advice is the best thing in the world if it's wisdom to help someone out of a plight, out of a situation. And so it is. That wisdom will stay with them if they will receive it, if they will accept it. And that's why we have a kinsman redeemer to plead our case in all matters, even with God's blessings. Verse 12, apply thine heart, that's to say your mind, unto instruction, and thine ears to the words of knowledge. Apply it. Do you know what apply means? It means work at it. Think about it. It's not just going to fall on you out of the blue. You have to apply yourself. And when you apply yourself, certainly God answers. Why? Well, he said, the Redeemer, he will plead the cause with thee. In other words, he pays attention. He knows when you need help. He knows when you need a blessing. And if you apply yourself, if you work at it, it pleases him greatly. Verse 13, withhold not correction from the child. For if thou beatest him with the rod, he shall not die. Meaning, his soul will not die in hell. He will, but if you practice discipline in the right way of raising a child up, they're going to receive, rather than dying in hell, they're going to be rewarded with eternal life. Now, you're not, the word beat is a little heavy here. You're not supposed to beat a child. Okay, it's one thing to correct a child. But I don't call that, if you're beating, you're going overboard. It's not necessary. The fact that if you, as I will always say, never correct a child when you're angry. Do not overcorrect, but do correct. Discipline is a very valuable thing. It means love. And it hurts. It hurts to have to exercise that discipline. But always do it, because you bring eternal life to the child rather than death and hell. 14, thou shalt beat him with the rod and shall deliver his soul from hell. And there it's said. But again, the word beat is just a little bit on the heavy side. And there's, again, never strike a child about the face, the ears, the head. God made the buttocks for the purpose of correction, because if you do it properly, there's no lasting damage or effect, okay? And again, discipline, it takes love to do it. That's tough love. But you deliver the soul from hell. Verse 15, my son, if thine heart be wise, my heart shall rejoice, even mine. It pleases God. When you think in your mind and practice wisdom, sin of God, he rejoices, especially if it's his wisdom that you receive. Verse 16, yea, my reins are right in the very center of my being, shall rejoice with when thy lips speak right things. It exalts me. That's our Father speaking through wisdom. Makes me feel good. It makes my day. And when you make my day, I'll make yours. That's our Father's way. It's called blessing. 17, let not thine heart, your mind, envy sinners, but be thou in the fear or the reverence of the Lord all the day long. In other words, never envy somebody that gets ahead sinning. You don't want to go there. You rob yourself. You rob yourself of everything. And you might say, well, I didn't have much. Well, that's all the more reason not to lose it. Because that's the way you gain, is pleasing God and moving ahead with his blessings. So certainly we know where sinners are going. They're going to hell. So why would you want to envy one of them? That's not an envious thing, to go to the pit, the abyss with Satan. It's much more rewarding to be in the eternal life with the presence of Almighty God. Verse 18, for surely there is an end, and thine expectation shall not be cut off. You've got to translate the word end as reward, or you're going to miss the whole picture. Let's read it again. For surely there is a reward, and thine expectation shall not be cut off. You're not going to be disappointed, and you will be rewarded for it at the end of time, and you will receive that eternal life. It's well worth the trip, my friend, and our Father loves it. Why? He loves his children. Our Father brought forth this path of salvation a long time ago. And generation after generation, it builds to that climax when all will have passed through this earth age and the return into that third earth age, not third world or third earth, but the age when things will be put back aright. Verse 19. Hear thou, my son, and be wise, and guide thine heart in the way. In other words, you pick that way that is straightforward. You don't guide your heart over in the bushes, in the out of the way. You do it God's way. How do I go straight ahead? God's way. In other words, that's why you're studying Proverbs, is so that you know the straight way, the way that keeps you out of trouble. It is far better to, and true wisdom, to learn from others' mistakes rather than to have to make the same mistakes yourself. Because that can be painful and so very, very unnecessary. Verse 20, be not among winebibbers, among riotous eaters of flesh. That's to say a selfish eater or a glutton. A winebibber is one that doesn't take a little wine for the good of his. I mean, he takes a gallon jug. Okay. And that you're going then somewhere to get in trouble. Or you can say the same thing, a riotous eater can make you very unhealthy, extremely unhealthy. Verse 21, for the drunkard and the glutton shall come to poverty, and drowsiness shall clothe a man with rags. In other words, one that is a drunkard and always sleeping in and everything, soon he'll lose his house, his family. It disposes of everything you got. It'll take it away from you. Those spirits in the bottle, my friend, if you don't know how to handle them, they will absolutely take you down to from riches to rags. And that's all you'll have. And that's all you'll amount to. That's what it's good for. Verse 22. Hearken unto thy father that begat thee, and despise not thy mother when she is old. And so it is. If you always appreciate the parents, if for no other reason than the fact that you exist, that wonderful person you exist because of your parents having brought you into this world, you can at least be thankful for that. Verse 23, buy the truth and sell it not, also wisdom and instruction and understanding. In other words, you absorb it, you go for it, you apply yourself to get it, And you hang on to that truth because you can instill it at whatever pain or whatever cost. Apply yourself to receive and to think on the truth of God's word. whereby you receive that counsel from our Father and retain it. Don't waste it. Don't lose it. Verse 24, the father of the righteous shall greatly rejoice, and he that begatteth a wise child shall have joy of him. That's just axiomatic. That's just the way it happens, okay? You can't help that. You can't help being proud and happy with a family that has no problems, basically. And a family that has no problems is a family that has no problems that they can't work out. Everybody's going to have some problems. They're there. But wisdom allows us to work them out, to make it work, to survive anything that this world can cast at a family and still be a family. Verse 25, thy father and thy mother shall be glad, and she that bare thee shall rejoice. Nobody takes pride in a child like a mother does. That's just the way it is. You know, a father might turn on you, but that mother, she's going to find, she may overlook your bad side, but she'll find some one good thing that she can hang on to and treasure. That's my baby. That's my child, regardless of what age you are. Mothers are just, when God created the mother, he created a wonderful being. Fantastic. Verse 26, my son, give me thine heart, that's to say your mind, and let thine eye observe my ways. You watch the father. Let your mind think on his way, this way, God's way, the word, the living word. And let that way guide you straight on, whereby you're comfortable and whereby you have success. 27, for a whore is a deep ditch, and a strange woman, that's a nekar, that's not a zur, not an apostate, it is definitely a foreign woman, is a narrow pit, meaning don't be drawn off by other religions, other ways, and that would pull you away from the Almighty God, okay? That's just common sense. We need to say no more about it. Don't be led astray, okay? Verse 28. She also lieth in wait as for a prey, and increaseth the transgressions among men. In other words, it can destroy families. It can destroy many people through prostitution and this sort of thing, naturally. It brings grief to a family because of infidelity and so forth. Don't ever, ever participate in Satan's own little way, the pit, or you'll be going to the pit. You'll dig your own way into the narrow pit, as verse 27 declared. Verse 29, some questions here. Who hath woe? And who hath sorrow? And who hath contentions? And who hath babblings? And who hath wounds without cause? Question. Who hath redness of eyes? Question. Now, that shouldn't be too difficult for you to answer. We were just talking about a drunkard and what kind of trouble he can get into. I mean, when he takes about a gallon of old Jack, those old eyes are so red they look like lobster eyes, coming out there trying to see out in the morning, okay? And he's all bruised up. Why? He falls in the ditch. He can't control himself. He's drunk. And absolutely, he has woes because his family is not going to accept that, and nobody listens to a drunk, okay? It's just the way it is. A drunkard is what I'm saying. who hath sorrow, what when he loses his family, his home, and he sees everything fly away like a great eagle, then he has sorrow. But who, what caused it? He brought it on himself. Absolutely brought it on himself. Who hath contentions? I mean, different people are affected different way by those spirits in the bottle. Sometimes you can take a coward, and he can take a snort of old John, and I'm telling you what, he becomes the bravest man on the block. That's another reason you'll see him all skinned up sometimes, and he wounds without cause, only he's the cause of it, okay? And contentions, man, I'm telling you, you can't discuss anything with a drunkard without there being contention come up, just about. So what's the answer to all these questions? Well, he just told us. And let him tell us again, 30. Here's the answer to all those questions. Verse 30, they that tarry long at the wine, they that go to seek mixed wine. This is what causes it. And this word mixed wine is a very interesting word, because it means an overindulgence in everything. But mixed wine means wine with the spices added, like cocoa leaves, crack, a few other things to spice it up a little bit, you know. And that is worst of all. They that seek this are headed for big trouble. In other words, it will take your life over. That is not wise even in the wisdom of the world, much less the wisdom from Almighty God. So here again, that mixture, mixing things up. And some people, they get such a high from this that they get a spiritual experience, they think. Do you know what God thinks about it? I want you to know. In the New Testament, that's what a sorcerer is. A sorcerer in the Greek is pharmacia, which means what? One that deals with drugs. That's where our word pharmacy comes from. A seller of legal drugs. But a sorcerer is one that uses drugs to get a spiritual experience and call it religion or a way or recreation. And it will give you recreation, all right, and let you enjoy your trip right to hell. That's where it'll take you, losing everything. All the questions are answered in verse 29. Sorrow, woe, contentions, babbling. Have you ever heard a drunk babble, babble, babble, babble, tell you everything and tell you nothing? Okay. Those old red eyes just popping. Verse 31, listen carefully. Look not thou upon the wine when it is red, when it giveth its color in the cup, and when it moveth itself aright. In other words, what it's saying here is you take a little sip of the wine, that's fine, okay, if you're taking a little wine for the good of your tummy. But then don't just sit there and look at the jug and say, that's a beautiful color. Well, nice aroma. Oh. And the fact that it moves aright, that means it moveth itself aright. It goes down so good. Okay. That's what it really means. Okay. Don't sit there and do that. You'll sit there all night and you'll end up later so drunk you don't know what happened. Don't do that. Okay. Verse 32. At the last it biteth like a serpent and stingeth like an adder. In other words, it may seem to go down good, and it may have such a nice aroma, and it may look so beautiful, but it'll bite you like a snake. It will ruin your life. 33, thine eyes shall behold strange women. This is Zer. This is an apostate. in thine heart shall utter perverse things. When you're under that influence, you are weak. And sometimes nature itself in inconvenient times, or what a drunk would think was convenient, will take advantage of a situation that is sin, sin, sin. Okay. 34. But the main thing is our Father doesn't like the apostate beliefs. You can be taken down Primrose Lane. Okay. Taken into a different religion is what it's talking about. 34. Yea, thou shalt be as he that lieth down in the midst of the sea, or as he that lieth upon the top of a mast. You know where the top of a mast is? That's way high, and the old ship is rocking like this, and he's leaned back, not aware of any danger. Drunk as drunk can be. You might even find one laying on the pillar of a bridge, and it's hundreds of feet down. When he wakes up in the morning and looks, scares him. But not while he's drunk. He's floating along in the way of life. Danger on every front. Danger drifted along on that sea where you might not make it back to shore. A drunkard is incapacitated to the point that he can't utilize common sense. 35, listen carefully. They have stricken me, shalt thou say, and I was not sick. They have beaten me, and I felt it not. Couldn't feel anything. When shall I awake? I will seek it yet again. That's the trouble with a drunkard over and over and over. They wake up, they have no idea what happened, how he got all beat up, how it all happened to him. Hey, if you want a happy life, don't go here. This is a proverb that has a great deal of truth in it. And again, in moderation, and when you can't handle moderation, leave it alone. Okay. Don't go near. For you, it's a no-no. And always remember that. And at the same time, I will say hastily, it does say in the New Testament, if you are a businessman and you have trouble sleeping at night or for the good of your tummy and because of it's boiling with nerves, take a little sip. Don't be a glutton. Don't take a bunch of popping pills that'll addle your brain where you can't even reason. Okay, do it God's way if you choose. All right, hey, don't miss the next lecture. Bless your hearts. You listen a moment, won't you please?
0: The Mark of the Beast on CD is our free introductory offer to you. What is the Mark of the Beast? 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It is getting late in the game. You need to know what the Mark of the Beast is. As it's written in Revelation chapter 13, verse 8, many will be deceived. There is no need for you to be deceived. Christ said in Mark 13:23, "Behold, I have foretold you all things." 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You may also request your free CD by mailing your request to Shepherd's Chapel, Post Office Box 416, Gravett, Arkansas 72736. Don't be deceived by Satan.
1: And there we are back again. Let's have the 800 number, please. 1-800-643-4645. That number is good from Puerto Rico throughout the U.S., Alaska, Hawaii, all over Canada. If the Spirit moves and you have a question, share it. Won't you do that? Please never ask a question about a particular reverend, denomination, or organization. Let's don't judge people. Those of you that listen by shortwave around the world, it's always a pleasure hearing from you. And your announcer at the end of the hour will give you our mailing address. You got a prayer request, you do not need that number and you don't need an address. Why? God knows what you're thinking. Why? He's your Father. He created you different than anyone else. Your fingerprints are different. You're unique because he wanted someone just like you. He has something for you. If you ever read Mark chapter 13, it's your destiny, especially in this generation. If you always knew there was more to God's word than you had been taught, read Mark 13. The false Christ is coming first, and many of God's children are going to be utilized for that. I said God's children. Think about it. Father, around the globe we come. We ask that you lead, guide, direct, Father. Touch in Yeshua's precious name. Thank you, Father. Amen. Okay, and we'll get right into some questions. We're going to take Jesse from Georgia. If someone is so consumed by drugs that they lose touch with God and reality, will they still go to heaven? Question. Will God still take them back? Question. Thank you. Well, now you're asking, will God still take them back after what? Okay. God's not going to take them until they get themselves together, straighten themselves out, and repent. Because that's what a sorcerer is, and there's not going to be any sorcerers in heaven. You can read that in Revelation chapter 21. They're not going to make it. But God will always take someone back except for the unpardonable sin, which that's not what this is. If they get their act together, straighten up, and repent. But as long as they stay on that without any repenting on their part, they applying themselves, they're not going to make it. Linda from Nevada, when it is time to be delivered up before Satan, will all of the elect be delivered, or a few representing the elect? Well, no, they'll basically go, but no person, as it is written in Revelation chapter 2, along about verse 10, No one individual is going to have over 10 days trial. Okay. It'll be a 5-month ordeal, but never over 10 days for one person on being delivered and witnessed. Okay. So it'll take some time. That's okay. That's what we've got. And the Holy Spirit speaks through us. That's what Mark 13 is about that I forementioned. Sue from Minnesota. Thank God for your Bible study. But of a curiosity, it's told in the Bible, referring to animals in heaven, that a child will be able to sit down among snakes and not be bitten. Aren't we all going to be the same age at that time? It's a silly observation, but it caught my attention. No, that's good. It's good to analyze and to think, but that's a figure of speech. And you will find two things. A child playing in the street or playing with animals is a sign that means safety. Okay, it's safe. Or another one that is utilized is that there will be old people sitting on the porch of the street without any warning. There's not going to be any old people, and there's not going to be any children. But that is still a figure of speech that means it will be safe there. Why? Because none of the animals are carnivores, and none of them are poisonous, because we're all changed, and even they are. So, but it simply means an analogy utilized, I should say, figure of speech, that it is safe there, totally, completely peaceful and safe. Anne from North Carolina. Please address the meaning of John 5:28. I know that Ecclesiastes says that to be absent from the body is to be present with the Lord. Also, Jesus called Lazarus from the grave. Well, after 4 days, he did, yes, to document that he could defeat death. But John 5:28 was a one-time event. Jesus stated and made that statement before the crucifixion that the graves would open and people would walk that people knew had died. It was a documentation to forever document that Christ defeated death. As it is written in 1 Corinthians 15, O death, where is thy sting, grave, where's thy victory, or vice versa, okay? Why? Because Christ conquered them. Christ conquered death, who is to say the devil, all right? And they did, they walked the street, the people that they knew had died, to document to us today, once and for all, Christ was resurrected, and those were already with the Father, but it appeared they came from that grave. James from Tennessee, when Antichrist appears, would it be possible for someone to assassinate him? No. Why? He's supernatural. He's not a human being. It's Satan himself. And we do not have that ability. Our Father can destroy him. We can't. Okay. Peggy from Arkansas. My question is about usury as it pertains to borrowing from family, namely our parents, in order to purchase the farm. We needed some help, so we borrowed from our parents, who have told us we are borrowing against our inheritance. We pay an interest payment only to them, which is about equal to the interest they have lost by giving us the money now, and it gives them some income each month. There's nothing wrong with that, okay? Your parents are very trusting and very loving that they would allow you to do this. And they have worked hard, and they deserve every servant is worthy of his hire. And this is their retirement. And and with their helping you, fantastic. A good arrangement. That's loving care. Patricia from Iowa. Patricia, I'll just simply say, always, what did Christ teach? Always fish out of the right side of the boat. So when you fish out of the right side of the boat, you catch fish. You're blessed. Otherwise, you're not. Okay. The other side is Satan's. Bernard from Maryland. Daniel closed up the books at the end times. Does that mean that we will be revealed, the instruction, information will be revealed at the end? Yeah, that's especially the season. And Daniel is an overlay of the book of Revelation. And the word revelation means to reveal or to make known. And this is why I enjoy teaching the book of Daniel and the book of Revelation. Because since the parable of the fig tree in the year 1948, we know the season we're in, and we're in that final generation. No one knows the hour or the time, and you shouldn't even want to work. Do God's work and let God pick the times. Dorothy from Virginia, I believe it is. I hear so many times on TV that Jesus is coming twice. I have never heard you say that. I would like to know if this is true. It is not true. Christ will return at the seventh trump, which is the farthest trump out. That is documented in 1 Corinthians chapter 15, verses 50 through 52. It is documented in 1 Thessalonians chapter 4, verses 17 and 18. He comes here to establish the kingdom. First, the millennium. But still his kingdom. Well, why is it his kingdom? Because he's the king. Okay. He's not going anywhere. He's not going back anywhere. He is here to keep and hold this ground forever. Two times trip thing shows ignorance on a student's part or a teacher's part, that they are trying to back up spiritually the rapture doctrine, and it won't fly. Because Christ comes here to establish the kingdom, not somewhere else. Well, I thought it was going to be in heaven. Heaven is wherever God is, and he's coming here to stay at the end of the millennium, Christ at the beginning, seventh trump. Rick from Texas. I have a question. Where in the Bible does our Lord go down to hell? 1 Peter chapter 3, verse 19. He goes to the grave is what it is, which is translated hell. It's called prison in that particular verse. Why? Where the people are held prisoners, which is paradise, as Jesus explained in Luke chapter 16,

concerning those that overcame are on this side. There's a gulf in between in paradise, and here's the ones that didn't make it. We all go there for judgment, okay, and awaiting the millennium. Lou Ann from New Jersey. Whenever I listen to you on CD or television, I am so relaxed. I can't help but close my eyes. I hope I'm not that hard to look at, okay? I'm glad the word brings you peace. That's good. Is Satan trying to interfere so I can't comprehend as well? No, if it relaxes you to that point, that is good. Many people worry about praying and going to sleep while they're praying. That's good. Okay, that means you have a clear conscience, that you love the Lord, you're talking to him, and what a way to drift into sleep. Wayne from Virginia. I have tried to pull up my bootstraps until they are worn out. I don't want to be a poor me baby. I want to be a man used by God. But instead, I've become a hermit practically because of pain. And how do I persevere? I was a hardworking man and now on disability. My mind works thinking of the work that needs to be done. Well, do you know what? You're never alone because God's with you. And being handicapped, you don't have to apologize for that. Your mind is working. And your mind is working well enough that when you're delivered up before the false Christ, the Holy Spirit is what will speak through you. And you'll do your work right real good. So don't be pulling on those boots too hard. You're a good trooper. You're handicapped. But you still got a mind and God is with you. And you thank him for that. God will never put more on you than you can handle. And from your letter here, I can see that he's put quite a bit on you, which means you're a tough hombre. Okay, you hang tough there, friend. I'm proud of you. John from Florida. Who was God speaking with when he said, let's create man in my image? Thank you. He did not say my image. He said, let us create man in our image, meaning himself and all the rest. That's why you were there. And when he created, at your conception, when you came here, you look in the flesh just like you look there, okay? And this is why who was God on earth? Christ was. That's why his name was Emmanuel, God with us. And when you've seen the Son, you've seen the Father. Margie from Mississippi. Where in the Bible does it say you can remarry after a divorce? Well, it does not say anywhere in the Bible that divorce is the unpardonable sin. And once you do sin, even if it was your fault, there are reasons for divorce legally and biblically. Okay. And once you repent, as Christians, that sets you free. I want you to read 1 Thessalonians chapter 4, verse 3. Don't ever let someone judge you in marriage. Okay, don't you do it. If it's true love and it's from the Father. You know, many times there are certain uneducated preachers that say, you've never read the Bible where it says if you have a living mate that you've divorced that you cannot marry again or it's adultery. That's unless you repent. When you repent, Christ erases that page. It's clean. And you are free to marry. I have known in my lifetime as a pastor, because of false teachings, of telling people they could not marry, I have known of one or two women that lost their mind because they lived alone when they should have had a mate. That's real sad. False preachers. Man, they do a lot of harm in this world. Apostates. Limiting the power of Jesus Christ. It's sad. It's really sad. Christianity, the most beautiful thing about it is forgiveness. And to have a good life. And some preachers

live after he betrayed Christ for 30 pieces of silver. But anyway, the son of perdition that was lost, there's only one son of perdition. That's one that has been already sentenced to perish. That's what the word means, perdition. And you can read where he was lost way back in Ezekiel 28, verses 18 and 19, turn to ashes from within. Satan is the only entity, only son of God, and he was a son of God because God created him, that has already been sentenced to die and go into perdition, and that is Satan himself in Ezekiel 28, verses 18 and 19. The fallen angels will also, but they're not named by name. Gene from Illinois, I'm confused when the Antichrist comes as Jesus and people are running around telling us that it is Jesus. What are we supposed to say to that person when we know it is not Jesus? Is this the 5 months that the Antichrist will rule? Yes, it is. And what are you supposed to say? Whatever the Spirit kind of leads you to. In the great book of Matthew, chapters 5 and 6, it says if you pass an adversary in the byway, that means someone believing different than you do, agree with them. That just means, oh ho, and keep going. You know, oh ho, or ah, or, or, you know, a lot of people, that's their language, okay? And they understand that. It's communication to them. So, but you go for the serpent's head. And the serpent head is none other than Antichrist himself. You do not waste yourself on people on the street or people running around looking for people to convert, all right? Dave from Connecticut. Dave, you took care of your mom. You did. And you said some things that are just driving you crazy now, or trying to. But you're kind of letting the evil spirit get a hold of you in that. There's none of us perfect. And you know, when we lose our mom, she's special, okay? And there's always things we wish we had said or wish we had done or wish we could have done more for them or made life easier for them. And yeah, you can even say bad things at times, but you put yourself on a guilt trip and I want you to get off of it, okay? Because your mother loves you, and she weeps that it bothers you that way. She loves you. She brought you into this world. So you get over it. Repent for anything and everything, which I'm sure you have over and over. And let God forgive you. He does. And know that your mother loves you, and you're going to see her again. She's going to give you a big hug. When she does, your documentation, Ezekiel 44, 20 through 25. Troy from Arizona. Question regarding the fifth trump that we are in the teaching. Can you please define the word trump for me? To me, the word trump means a musical sound. If you are in the fifth trump, and why have I not heard anything, if that's what the word means, and what are the first four trumps, please? Well, a trump means it is to initiate the command, to exercise the command. The fifth trump sounded, and what does it mean? It means to teach that the false Christ comes first and that he will be here for 5 months. You can read of it in Revelation chapter 9. You do not judge the trumps by sound, but by wisdom in knowing what transpires in each of them. Okay. Yogis from Georgia. You're okay, Yogis. Don't offend elderly persons with religious questions or declarations. Okay. They're your parents and they love you. And there's no need when you have to be the judge of that, and you have to let the Holy Spirit lead you. But don't put yourself on guilt trips. Enjoy family. Okay. Enjoy family, even when you don't talk religion. Sharon from California. Was Jesus ever married, and did he have children? Where in the Bible can I find scripture on this? You won't.
Do you know why you won't find scripture in the Bible about Jesus not being married?

0: and not having children? Because he didn't. There can't be a scripture about something that did not happen. Now, Hollywood and a few other people, authors, are bringing out this junk that Mary Magdalena was engaged to the Lord Jesus Christ. All Christians are. Every last one of us for that great wedding that's coming. And if you're not a Christian, if you let a non-Christian do your translating for you, that's just what happens, because they don't understand that to Christian, the word betrothed means a whole different thing. Christ was never married, nor did he have children, and yet all are his children because he was God with us. I am out of time. Hey, I love you all because you enjoy studying our Father's word, but most of all, God loves you because you study his word, okay? You take his advice. He loves you for that. And when you make his day, guess what? He's going to make yours. Let him know you love him. That's what he wants from you. We are brought to you by your tithes and offerings. If we've helped you, you help us keep coming to you. Won't you do that? Again, bless God. He always blesses you. But I'm going to tell you something. There's one thing most important, and it's this, that you stay in his word every day, in his word to your appetite. It's a good day, even with trouble. Do you know why? Because Jesus, Yeshua, he is the living word.
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The Book of Ezekiel. What a fantastic study, this Book of Ezekiel. The Book of Ezekiel that covers, if you would, those vehicles, those circular discs. In the Hebrew, it states very clearly that that whirlwind with the color amber traced back to the Hebrew, highly polished bronze. What an exciting thing that God's Word informs us on all things. Ezekiel, one of my favorite prophets of the Bible, probably more written, not probably, but absolutely more written on what will happen in the millennium age than even the book of Revelation. Ezekiel guiding you through it, what God will expect at the final battle, Armageddon and Haman Gog, recorded in this great prophecy. I know you're going to enjoy it, the book of Ezekiel.

0: Welcome to the Shepherd's Chapel Network Family Bible Study Hour with Pastor Arnold Murray. Wisdom is understanding God's Word. Pastor Murray's unique teaching approach brings God's Word alive with meaning as he takes you on a chapter-by-chapter, verse-by-verse study of God's letter to you, the Bible. And now here is Pastor Arnold Murray.
1: God bless you. Say, welcome to the Shepherd's Chapel. Welcome to this Family Bible Study Hour. Ready to get back in our Father's Word, chapter 24, the great book of Proverbs, the book of comparisons. In other words, God comparing that is good with that is bad, and it's your choice. You deal the hand, and it's all yours, and away you go. So everybody must be responsible for their own actions. And this gives you a head start by gaining wisdom from your Father's Word as how to be blessed. So having said that, chapter 24, verse 1, let's go with that word of wisdom from our Father. Verse 1 reads, "Be not thou envious against evil men, neither desire to be with them." I mean, this has to do, this particular chapter, as well as the last couple, with personal character. And Don't envy what wicked men have. They're not going to have it long. They'll lose it, and some other evil person will rip them off, or they'll be arrested and lose it in fines, and most of all, they lose it because they don't have God's blessings. You do when you follow him. That makes all the difference. Verse 2, "For their heart studieth destruction." They dream about it. "And their lips talk of mischief." They plan it. They live for it. And so how could you envy someone that was of that nature? You don't even want a friend like that. Verse 3, "Through wisdom is an house builded, and by understanding it is established." You might say, by wisdom is an house builded. In other words, if you utilize wisdom, you can build that house, but understanding establishes it. It helps you keep peace in your family. It helps you to have a family, to have God's blessings, whereby it is blessed. And that's what wisdom does for you. Lack of wisdom, lack of anything. Verse 4, "And by knowledge shall the chambers be filled with all precious and pleasant riches." In other words, it'll be filled with goods that are necessary and to the operation of your family business, farm, ranch, whatever the case may be. God knows what your needs are, and he blesses you when you bless him, when you study his word, knowing that wisdom comes from him. And he likes to see his children, those that love him, do well. That's why he blesses them. Verse 5, "A wise man is strong. Yea, a man of knowledge increases strength." I like to translate this, a wise man gains power. Okay, and with knowledge, it even increases that power, whereby he has control of his home, of his family, that is to say, I'm speaking financially and otherwise, that he has the power to maintain that, to have it blessed and to prosper. And not only that, your community is important. And there are times in life that you have to do community service, that is to say, see that maybe it's just a vote or something of that nature to have good city officials, community officials. You take an interest in what is around you, not only for your sake, but for your children's sake and your neighbor's sake, okay? That is power, is God's blessings. Verse 6, "For by wise counsel thou shalt make thy war, and in multitude of counselors there is safety." Now, and this multitude of counselors must be wise counselors, though. You don't want to have a multitude of knuckleheads and listen to what a bunch of unwise people might have to say. You certainly, especially in making war, you want experience. You want somebody that's been there, somebody that's tasted of fire, and know and understand what it's all about. And that's wisdom. Otherwise, it's hot air. It's your choice. God gives you a comparison. And when Jesus himself would teach, if you're going to make war, you send someone out, an ambassador or spy, and find out how many there are and whether you can cut it or not, okay? And if not, you better get God to cut it for you. Verse 7. Wisdom is too high for a fool. He openeth not his mouth in the gate. In other words, when it comes to wisdom, a fool, he'll just say, I don't get it. I don't understand. I don't know. And the gate is where you place someone that's a judge. And what it's saying here, you sure don't want him opening his mouth in the capacity of a judge, because he can't even judge his own life, much less somebody else's. Okay. Deliberation and judgment, that's where the seat is. You don't want him anywhere near it unless he's being judged by a wise counselor. Wisdom is a beautiful thing. Where does it come from? It comes from our Heavenly Father. It is precious. With his wisdom, you can gain all things. You can gain power. Okay. Verse 8. He that deviseth to do evil shall be called a mischievous person. That's to say, he absolutely plans it, plots it. That's all he does, is plots mischief, plots evilness. That's a person you sure don't want around, okay? Verse 9, the thought of foolishness is sin, even to think about it, okay? And the scorner is an abomination to men. A scorner is one that mocks God, doubts God, and would even go as far as an atheist might, saying there is no God. Our Father finds that to be an abomination, and they will be treated accordingly. They will never have peace of mind. Okay. Always the big question. Verse 10, if thou faint in the day of adversity, thy strength is small. In other words, you never want to let them see you sweat on your first cruise. Okay. When adversity comes up, that's when you want to be the strongest. And you've got to be the strongest to handle it. Well, how do I handle it? With wisdom. With God's word. That's why he gives you these comparisons. And this is why that you can title these particular chapters, this group of chapters, as a personal character. It's your character, how you build it. And you sure, when a little adversity comes along, you don't want to fold, friend. That shows a sign of weakness, and you will not only disappoint yourself, you will disappoint your family, you'll disappoint all that you do business with, you will be marked as a weak person. Okay. Never let them see you sweat, especially when you're one of God's can-do type people. You know God is behind you. You know God has given you power. You know that God has given you counsel in his word. So why would you sweat? You have no reason to, because God is with you. He's against your enemies. He's against your adversary. So why would you worry, or why would you fold? That would certainly be a bad, bad sign on your part if you did that. You know, a coward dies 1,000 deaths. A brave man dies one time. Okay. Verse 11, if thou forbear to deliver them that are drawn into death and those that are ready to be slain, in other words, if you try to deliver when you ask, does anybody on a man on his way to death give one final call, is there anyone present that can show a reason why we should spare this person's life that would find him innocent? Naturally, if you've already proved him to be guilty, end of story. Verse 12. If thou sayest, behold, we knew it not. Doth not he that pondereth the heart consider it? Question. And he that keepeth thy soul, doth not he know it? And shall not the render of every man according, and shall not he render to every man according to his works? I don't know. Who is it that protects or keepeth the soul? Well, it's our Heavenly Father. You think he doesn't know? You bet he knows. And he considers the heart. And he protects souls. What is the moral to that then? Turn to him. Ask him. Talk to him. Consider with him. Ask his assistance. He knows. You may say you don't know, but I guarantee you he does. So prayerfully ask, okay? Or go to his word. Gain wisdom. But most of all, hear wisdom. To hear, as it is written concerning wisdom, is to not only hear, but to understand what you're hearing. So what you have here is, you may say, I don't know. But if you counsel with Almighty God just a little bit, the keeper of your soul, he that judges your soul, he will render to every man according to his works. I don't know, what is your works? What's your character? If your work is for him, you got it made. You don't have anything to worry about. So don't let him see you sweat. Father knows your very heart, your mind, your soul. And he takes care of that soul for you when the opposition is too heavy. Verse 13. My son, eat thou honey because it is good, and the honeycomb which is sweet to thy taste. I mean, upon your palate and upon your taste buds, it just even to think about it, your mouth waters. It's so good to you. It's also, I'll add, the food of a prophet, okay, that God takes care of his own, and God helps his own. So, but why would God make a statement like this concerning honey? There's got to be a deeper meaning. Let's find it out. Verse 14. So shall the knowledge of wisdom be into thy soul. Just as that honey is to your taste buds, just as that honey is to the palate of your mouth, wisdom and knowledge is so unto the soul. When thou hast found it, then there shall be a reward, and thy expectation shall not be cut off. In other words, learning wisdom is food for the soul, divine food, wisdom from God. And when you learn to gain wisdom, it does excite the taste buds of the mind. As that truth goes over those taste buds of the mind, that divine truth settles in. And you come to the realization that our Father gives good advice. You know, that's an excellent analogy he just gave there. Taking that wonderful nectar from the flower harvested by the insect, the bee, and manufactured right down to where the taste buds just, I mean, they water and yearn when you think about it, when they hit it, when they touch it. Well, so it is wisdom to your mind. What an analogy to appreciate the wisdom of God, his guidance, his understanding. Verse 15. Lay not wait, O wicked man, against the dwelling of the righteous. Spoil not his nesting place. A wicked person wants to be real careful how he deals with a righteous person, one that does what's right, because you're dealing with someone that has wisdom. And if you think they're an easy take, you're mistaken. They're going to protect their home. You can lie in wait all you want to, but 9 times out of 10, they don't have to call the police to have help. Okay, they can help themselves. They don't fold under pressure. they don't fold against an adversary. So a person doesn't want to premeditate. That's what lying in wait means. A wicked person to go against the dwelling of a righteous person. That's somebody that God guards, watches over, and blesses. Okay. 16. For a just man falleth seven times and riseth up again, but the wicked shall fall into mischief. I mean, they're going into calamity, trouble and suffering. You know, a righteous man, this doesn't mean he falls into sin. This means when trouble comes his way, he can fall seven times. He's going to bounce right back. Seven is spiritual completeness. Well, why seven times spiritual completeness? Because spiritually he's going to cut it. You know, that's just good exercise. Bring it on. Okay. If you ever feel lucky. Okay. And God takes care of that just man. But the wicked, they don't have the protection of Almighty God, and it's open season. Okay. Talk about a loner and talk about calamity. Verse 17. Rejoice not when thine enemy falleth, and let not thine heart be glad when he stumbleth. That is really hard for someone to grasp if you're not real careful. But there's a reason for that. Why should you not rejoice when your enemy stumbles or falls? Why wouldn't you want to celebrate? Okay. Well, thank God we're reading the book of Proverbs, where you always have a comparison as to what you're supposed to do. Okay. So let's read verse 18 and find out what it is we're supposed to do. Verse 18, lest the Lord see it, and it displease him, and he turn away his wrath from him, and quite frankly, indicated in the Hebrew, turns it upon you. So when you see your enemy fall, why shouldn't you rejoice? Because God is the one that does it, and you should be praising God and thanking him for protecting you, not rejoicing over the fate and the fall of somebody else. You should be praising God because he's taking care of business. He's protecting you. And so many times people leave God out of the equation, even when things are good, even when God is doing for you. You don't rejoice over the fall of the enemy. You thank God for having protected you and for causing the enemy to fall. But don't forget to praise our Father, to thank him for taking care of business. I mean, he's got feelings and he has emotions. And he expects to be thanked and loved when he accomplishes whatever is needed. And I guarantee you, he's the one that brought 17 to pass, that enemy's fall, the enemy's calamity. God always evens the score. Why? Because vengeance belongeth to God. And I'm talking here not about things you can handle. I'm talking about things you can't handle, but he sure can. Okay. Don't you ever sell God short, and don't you ever doubt him. So instead of rejoicing that the enemy's going down and suffering, praise God for taking care of business, for protecting you, your family, and your being. Verse 19. Fret not thyself because of evil men, neither be thou envious at the wicked. Most of all, don't keep company with them, don't run with them, and don't fret about it, okay? You don't, point, because you just had the answer. God takes care of business, that you can't even. He can even change minds. Verse 20, for there shall be no reward to the evil man. The candle of the wicked shall be put out. Now, that is the opposite of referring back to verse 14, where it says, and the expectation shall not be cut off. God is not going to cut off a righteous person, but the wicked, he's going to put them out. He's going to snuff them out. They're gone, over, done with. That's your comparison back with verse 14 to this verse. Verse 14, for the good, that knowledge and wisdom, the very taste of honey to the buds of your mind, the very knowledge and wisdom of God taking care of his own is food for your soul and will keep you from being cut off, whereas those that like to think evil and deal with evil, you don't have to fret about it. Well, it just, you know, you'll hear people say, it just worries me about the wicked. You don't have to worry about them. Don't rejoice over them and don't worry over them. Take care of business, and that's that you can't handle, don't worry, God can, okay? So there you have the equation from 20 to 14, okay? Verse 21, my son, fear thou the Lord and the king, and meddle not with them that are given to change. This means don't mingle with those that are given to change. This is people that always teach. There's going to be a change. And you got some people so stupid that they don't even ask, well, what's the change to? What are we change? What kind of change are you talking? I just won't change in way. I mean, you know, and just go on. Change to what? You know, don't be so dumb. Don't be stupid. Always know what you're changing to. Your children depend on it. Your life depends on it. Your country depends on it. It so happens that this word in the Hebrew is changers to that is irregular and renegades, okay, that destroy, that lead to trouble and nothingness, hot air, cheap words, change, change, change. Don't mess with changers. That's wisdom. That is God's advice. Back to the beginning of this chapter where it says don't make war unless you know what you're doing. You sure want to watch a changer, my friend. 22, for their calamity shall rise suddenly, and who knoweth the ruin of them both? You don't want to go down with them, and you don't want your ship to go down with them, because their ruin is coming. Verse 23, these things, these words, also belong to the wise. It is good to have respect to persons in judgment. That's just automatic. If they're right and if they're just, okay, that is wisdom. 24, he that saith unto the wicked, thou art righteous, him shall the people curse, and nation shall abhor him. Why? Because he's lying. Okay. He vouched for a person that has no character. His personal conduct is awful. And you're a false witness. God does not like false witnesses. God goes a long ways out of his way to take care of false witnesses. Verse 25. But to them that rebuke him shall be delight, and a good blessing shall come upon them. And so it is. You that rebuke somebody that is a liar, a false witness, God will bless you for it. Okay. 26, every man shall kiss his lips that giveth a right answer. This means that right words are as welcome as a good friend. Okay, meaning a holy kiss, okay, as of the old Eastern custom, lips that speak the truth are like meeting an old friend when you love wisdom. 27, prepare thy work without and make it fit for thyself in the field, and afterwards build thine house. This is very good advice. And in the old days, it was said of people that migrated to this nation, build the barn first. Build a good barn. And then build the house. Okay. In other words, get that income, get your business in line, and then build a nice house. But if you build a nice house and let your business in the field go to waste, you may not need that house very long, okay? If we were to upgrade that to this day and time, take care of your profession. Get solid in where you are best fitted and suited in your profession, whatever it may be, and then locate you a house, but not until. Okay. Verse 28, be not a witness against thy neighbor without cause, and deceive not with thy lips. This doesn't mean as much bearing false witness as it does, don't give too much unnecessary information on your neighbor that is nothing but pure gossip. Okay. There are some things in the neighborhood, if you have a good neighbor, you want to protect them. If you're going to be a good neighbor, certain people, when you have your home, you want privacy. Well, your neighbor cannot help at times noting that is private to you. And if he goes and gossips about it, he's not a good neighbor. So I'll read that again so that you understand. Be not a witness against thy neighbor without cause. Now, if there's a cause, that's a different story, okay? And not to be a witness in the positive sense that it's true and correct and should be. And deceive not with thy lips. I mean, don't unnecessarily bring a bunch of gossip into a community that causes hurt and trouble. 29, say not, I will do so to him as he hath done to me. I will render to the man according to his work, according to his conduct. Don't say that. And of course, this looks forward to the Sermon on the Mount. Okay, do unto others as you would have them do unto you. And many people like to say, do your brother before he does you. That's not what it means. Don't do that, okay? Why would you not do that? Well, God just told you in this same chapter, back in verse 21, 18, 19, he'll take care of business. That you can't handle, you don't have to fret about it. He'll handle it. Trust him. Just as you trust good taste and sweet honey to the buds of your mind, his wisdom lets you know he's not going to let you fall. But in verse 21, we found out that that he will let the wicked fall because he doesn't do it. They do it to themselves, okay? So good conduct and you have a good neighbor. Good conduct and you have a good Christian. Verse 30, I went by the field of the slothful. That's a lazy person. Went by his field and by the vineyard of the man void of understanding. I walked by there and I looked. Well, what would you see? A slothful is a lazy person, okay? When you look at his property and when you look at his place and when you look at his vineyard, 31, and lo, it was all growing over with thorns. And nettles had covered the face thereof, and the stone wall thereof was broken down. I want you to apply this also to the condition of the soul. Because when you don't pay attention to God's word, you can be kind of like that slothful person. That your spiritual body, your soul, your personal character, that's the subject, can be broken down and growing over with thorns and nettles till you lose contact with Almighty God to know that he wants to love you, he wants to protect you, he wants to take care of business. And just as if, I mean, he doesn't have to worry about this being a proper analogy, because if it's a lazy person, you can look at their house and tell, okay, their property. You can always tell. Naturally, you don't judge. There's always extenuating circumstances. He may be ill for that time, but I mean that his habitual, okay, an habitual lazy person, their property shows it. Their car shows it. Their very being shows it, okay? But don't be well-dressed, well-groomed. Your property looks like, I mean, shining right like the sun, morning, the sun in the morning, but let your soul be rotten, okay? Run down, holes in your spiritual fence where you really don't know come here from Sikkim as far as the emotions and the feeling of Almighty God. When he goes to this trouble, giving us these comparisons of good and evil, of which way you should choose. Certainly make the choice and make sure that the condition of your soul is not like that lazy person's fence. Okay. You don't want that. Don't want it at all. Next verse, 32. Then I saw and considered it well. I looked upon it and received instruction. Man, you should. What kind of instructions? 33. Yet a little sleep, a little slumber, a little folding of the hands to sleep. 34. To finish the chapter. So shall thy poverty, your need, come as one that travaileth. And thy want as an armed man. That's to say, a man with a shield. And when you have lack of what? Lack of armor. Lack of the gospel armor. Your soul having deteriorated. Well, I'll get around to it tomorrow. Just a little more sleep and a few more times. I'm quite busy. I don't have time to consider God's word. Just tomorrow and the next day, the next year, and time goes on and the soul deteriorates and falls apart. Okay. God's blessings leave the family. Holes in the fence. No army whatsoever. And poverty and need come upon that person. Why? They don't have God's blessings. You don't want to forget this lesson. In verse 14, God promised you won't fall. If you do it my way, you will not fall. Even if you go down seven times, you're going to bounce right back and you're going to overcome. But as verse 20 said, you be wicked and you're going down. Hey, you know, the choice is yours. You think about it, all right? Don't miss the next lecture. It's good for the soul. All right, bless your heart. You listen a moment, won't you please?
2: Genesis 1:46. The first six chapters in God's Word. The world that was. Did you realize there was a world age before this one? Same old world, different age. The creation itself. When were the races created? You see, all the races were created separately, and you'll find that documented in these particular CDs. How and what was the sin in the garden? It will be discussed in this series also. This is a must for the serious Bible scholar. For if you do not understand how it was in the beginning, you certainly will never understand the end. I think you will find this series very rewarding and certainly will answer questions that no doubt you have always wondered about. Genesis 1:46. Hey, I know you're going to enjoy this series.
1: And there we are back again. Let's have the 800 number, please. 1-800-643-4645. That number is good from Puerto Rico, throughout the U.S., Alaska, Hawaii, all over Canada. Spirit Move, got a question? You share it. Won't you do that? Please never ask a question about a particular reverend or organization or denomination. Let's don't judge people. God's judge. All you have to do is sip that honey and let the buds of your mind absorb the wisdom from God's word. Those of you that listen by shortwave around the world, it's always a pleasure hearing from you, and your announcer at the end of the hour will give you our mailing address. Always a pleasure. Got a prayer request? You don't need the number. You don't need an address. Why? God knows what you're thinking. Do you know that? He knows what you're thinking right now. You don't even have to say it out loud. What? You're his child, and he loves you. He may not love what you're doing, but he does love you. Talk to him and let him return that love. And be blessed. Father, around the globe we come. We ask that you lead, guide, direct, Father. Touch in Yeshua's precious name. Amen. Okay, question time. Lucy from Canada. And I'm glad you enjoy the program. I love the path for those cell. If this is so, then I guess for those 1,000 years, the millennium, there will still be the presence of sin and evil. Well, remember that Satan is locked in the pit, though. So not sin and evil influence, as you might think today. It comes down to the fact with Satan, as chapter 20 of the great book of Revelations, verses 1 and 2 stipulate, that he is bound in the pit, body, soul, and spirit. Now his spirit can wander the earth and influence people. But during the millennium, it cannot. Therefore, the evil that you will see, and it will be there, is from the person, his or herself. Okay, meaning they're just bad, and that's what God wants to know. Okay, I thought when we return to the earth with Jesus, it will be the kingdom come, the only place good for. Well, that's after the millennium. Okay, after the millennium, death does not go into the pit. Until it's called the second death. And what it is, it's the death of the soul of those that wish to join Satan in that pit, okay? Kara from Louisiana, 10 years old. Well, it's good to have you with us, hon. When the Antichrist comes, will people know that he is not the real Christ? Because some people are going to think that it's him, the true Christ. My pastor told me to watch you, and she said that you are a good teacher. So that's why I'm watching you. Well, fantastic, and God bless your pastor. Glad for that, hon. But it is true that many people, as a matter of fact, it states in the third chapter of the great book of Revelation that all the world, other than God's elect, will wander after him, thinking it is the true Christ, all right? You're not going to be deceived. It's obvious you're in good shape. I'm happy for you. Natalie from California. When Satan gets kicked out of heaven and angels and his angels with him, how do we cast out demons and evil spirits when Satan is here on earth? Do we say what Michael's archangel said, get behind me? No, you go by what God's word says. He does not leave us unprotected. That's what the 13th chapter of Mark is all about, is you do it exactly that way. When you're delivered up, you don't premeditate what you're going to say. You don't say anything. There's a special reason you don't say anything, because the Holy Spirit is going to speak through you. And I assure you, what the Holy Spirit has to say through you is a lot more important than what you might think you want to say. You will allow the Holy Spirit to lead and guide at that time. That's what it's all about. Matthew 24, Mark 13 tells you exactly what to do. Diana from Connecticut, how will America be in the end times? Is it in the Bible? Well, of course, God would not leave out of the Word of God the superpower of superpower in these end times. Naturally, he didn't. And he tells about the migrations of the house of Israel, the migration over the Caucasus Mountains called Caucasians, settled Europe, and then later migrated to Canada and America. And we have that house made up of many people, blessed of God. Why? Because we love God. We worship God. And God blesses all people that that follow him, love him, and praise him. And certainly, wherever that is written, you can see that. And quite frankly, I feel that Isaiah chapter 18 describes America and in prophecy. The nation divided by big rivers like the Mississippi and the Colorado and many others, and blessed with the people that love God. There's a lot that don't, but that's okay. There's more of us that do. Margarita from Tennessee. Who was Lot's wife? She was the mother of Lot's children. Okay, she had a nickname. Her name was Salty. Okay, and that's what they called her. I jest in a sense. It isn't written, but she was turned to a pillar of salt because it was right there at the Salt Sea, and it kind of gathered up on her. Lori from Nevada. You're welcome. I enjoy answering questions. Lori from Nevada says, I have left a trail of Shepherd's Chapel's Easter and Christmas CDs behind me in public places, restaurants, waiting rooms, and so forth. Is this seed planting, or can it be casting pearls before swine or overloading someone's donkey? My hope is our Father would lead someone to pick one up and change their life. Well, if it's just one, and don't worry, you know, most people, if it's going to overload them, they wouldn't pay any attention to it anyway. But there is always that one that will grab on. Is it aiding Satan by patronizing Christian bookstores, as they also sell plenty of rapture and other misleading books and items? Well, no, we're not in a perfect world by any means. And never let a little bit of what is wrong discourage you in doing what is right. Bill from California, I hope and pray that you will or have been or are planning to write a Bible commentary, King James Version, with your explanation of the books, chapters, and verses as you do in your Bible study classes on television. You are such a blessing to those who want to learn, live by, and love God's Word. God surely has blessed you with an ability to convey His Word, and you would be doing such a great service to those looking for the truth. Bill, who knows? We may get around to that. So far, this teaching ministry in this way, utilizing the modern technologies that we have, works out real well, but hey, who knows? John from Indiana, my question is it wrong that I love God more than myself? No, that's a good sign. You should love God more than yourself. I mean, after all, He died for you. Okay. Is it wrong that I should believe in God without going to church? Don't get me wrong. I like to read the Bible and watch your program. You have to do what God leads you. I really truly believe that Christians are led by God. And if there is not a Bible teaching church near you, you're in church when you're studying with us. We are a church. And this is an extension of our church, and it is a church by air. So you're in church. Don't think you're not. Where God's Word is taught, that's what a church is. A building that maybe only covers one verse and then just talks hot air for an hour, that's not a church. That's not a Bible teaching church. You need to go where God's Word is taught chapter by chapter and verse by verse, whereby you gain wisdom and knowledge from Almighty God. And that's, so you're church, no problem. Mike from Colorado. My cousin recently moved back to Colorado from California after being gone for about 30 years and belongs to another faith. For 9 years, I have not had the opportunity to discuss our Father's wonderful word with anyone without being laughed at or scorned. When we opened the Bible and started reading about the three earth ages and Satan being the father of Cain, her mind opened a little, but she refuses to accept that Christ is God. Please help me with scripture for witness. Well, what he was named, Emmanuel, God with us. And St. John chapter 14, Jesus would say, if you've seen me, you've seen the Father. Why? Because he was made in the image of Almighty God. Looking just like him, and that's why God said, call him Emmanuel, God with us, because he was. Okay. There are dimensions, and perhaps you could break into that just a little bit. Our Father is in another dimension. So the Word had to become flesh, as it's written in the first chapter of John, and walked with us. He is that Word. Read the first verse of the Saint John. In the beginning was the Word. The Word was with God. The Word was God. Larry from Texas. Where in the Bible does it say we will know our loved ones in heaven? Most asked question. Ezekiel chapter 44 has to do with the millennium. In other words, the millennium begins in chapter 40. In chapter 44, it stipulates that God's elect, the Zadok, can go to a loved one and names off close family relations. Naturally, you would have to recognize them and know them, or you could not help them. So naturally, we will know them. And this is really quite simple, because we are made in the image we were. We're in that image now, and we will be again. There's no such thing as age, and you have to take that into consideration. James from Texas. How will the sellers know not to sell to the people who don't have the mark of the beast? Well, there's only one way that you can get there'll be a change of money. And it will be a one world money. And the only way you could acquire that money would be to worship him. We're not going to. We can't. So therefore, they won't have to worry about selling to us. This is why it's important to be wiser than the serpent and learn how to barter a little bit. That means trade with what you got for something somebody would like to have, okay? And then you don't have to go there to buy or sell. You can barter with neighbors, friends that don't know any better. Barbie from Colorado. Do we have the same families in the first earth age as we do now? Well, nobody could answer that for sure, but it's very likely that we could just simply say God stated to the elect, I chose you before the foundations of this earth. So certainly they worked together, and so it doesn't mean necessarily they were of the same family, but they knew each other. Teresa from Mississippi, how do you feel about women wearing pants in church? Well, it's perfectly all right if it's a woman's apparel. In Deuteronomy chapter 22, verse 5, most people are ignorant concerning God's word, and this is why they say, a woman must not wear the clothing of man. And that's not what the scripture means. It means that a woman shall not take the part of a man in a sexual act, nor will a man take the part of a woman in a sexual act. Okay, that's all it means. Quite frankly, when Deuteronomy chapter 22 verse 5 was written, men wore skirts. Okay, so what are they going to say about that? Because that would mean women couldn't wear skirts. But see, that's not the true meaning of the scripture at all. And so it is. Romans chapter 1 backs that up. Okay, documents it. So. You know, a woman's pantsuit is not men's clothing. I'd like to see one of these pastors, if they think that a woman's got on man's clothing, it's a woman's pantsuit, I'd like to see him in it. Okay? That'd be a sight to behold. You know, they just don't know what they're talking about, unfortunately. And anything that is decent, moderate, and that's good. Michelle from Oklahoma. Does it talk about the rapture in the Bible so Christians won't have to go through the tribulation? The word rapture is not in the Bible. As a matter of fact, God states in Ezekiel chapter 13, verses 20 through 25, that he's against people teaching his children to fly to save their souls. He doesn't like that. He wants you to put the gospel armor on and in place and stand against the fiery darts of Satan. Don't wilt before your enemy. What is the tribulation? The three Hebrew children, Shadrach, Meshach, and Abednego, they went into the fiery furnace. Christ walked with them. They weren't even singed, nor was their clothing singed. That's what we are in the tribulation. It will not harm us. And as far as Satan's tribulation, which is what you want to worry about, that's when we're delivered up and the Holy Spirit speaks through us. That's the purpose and destiny of Christians. Instead of dreaming about flying away like a big bird, you put on the gospel armor, there is not one word in it about a jet pack or wings, okay? We stand and we fight. We fight Satan and those that come with him when he's cast out of heaven to this earth. And we do just exactly as Matthew 24 and Mark 13 and Luke 21 instruct. Chapter by chapter, verse by verse. Marvin from Ohio, what is the best material for a beginner to start with? Well, we have a tape that we offer for free, a Mark of the Beast tape, to give an overall working knowledge of God's plan. And I'd like for you to have that. And then after that, pick whatever your fancy is after having listened to that Mark of the Beast tape. Usually the chapter I just mentioned, the book of Mark or the book of Revelation, something that has to do with this generation. Because everybody wants to know, what's in this for me? Where am I? What time are we at? It'll tell you. Jesse from South Carolina. If the pastor doesn't believe in the rapture, I would like to know why and what scripture

Believe all that have died or asleep, they're with him. They have already resurrected. They're with him in paradise. And at the last trump, then Christ returns and we're all changed into a spiritual body here on earth. We have work to do here. And that's where he says it's going to be, okay? Don and Christy from Ohio. We've been with you since December of 96 and wanted to tell you that we love you and God bless you, and we pray for Pastor Murray's good health and the boys and their families for many, many years to come. Well, God bless you. Appreciate that. We're going to stick around and fight the good fight as long as it's possible. Joanne from California. In Revelation, what are the beasts coming up out of the earth to kill a third of mankind? I think you're thinking about Revelation chapter 13, verse 11, where the beast comes up out of the earth, but what does he look like? It's important that you catch that. He looks like the lamb slain, got two horns like the lamb. He looks like Jesus Christ, in other words. But he has the voice of the dragon, meaning it's the Antichrist, it's the devil. And he's going to deceive by deception. A lot of people are going to that have not been taught that because Satan's message is, I'm going to rapture you out of here. We're leaving. Only gather your kin folks that don't believe in me and let's convert them so we can take them with you. And they will. They will turn you in. Your own mother would turn you in if she was a non-believer. That's scripture, Mark chapter 13. Mother would turn on daughter and father the son and vice versa. Zach from New Mexico, 7 years old. What will Father do to destroy Satan? I love you, Pastor Murray. You're the coolest guy. Well, thank you, Zach. Father, it is written in Ezekiel chapter 28, verses 18 and 19, how God's going to destroy Satan. He's the king of Tyre. That's a fake rock. That's what Tyrus means in the Hebrew tongue. But you can read what happens to him in Revelation chapter 20 in the last three verses. And you will note that he goes into the lake of fire. That's what happens to him. God does a good job of it. Brenda from Kentucky. From the beginning of Gentiles, why couldn't they receive salvation? And after that, did receive salvation? How does that affect the Gentiles today? Just as it would anyone else. Christ went back. While he was yet in the tomb, all the way to the people back to the time of Noah, and gave them the opportunity to receive salvation, to receive and accept him. And so the fact that Israel was chosen was why? It's a key to David. It's through that genealogy that Christ himself would come. And without him, there would be no salvation, basically. So the whole thing led up to that, and he had to pay that price on the cross before that type of salvation was available for Gentiles or anyone. And then that opened up salvation because he died for all of us, that if whomsoever would believe should not perish, but would have eternal life. Alfred from Mississippi, I wanted to ask about joining your church and tithing. I've come into some money recently, and I don't know what to do about my tithes. Well, you have to talk to the Lord Jesus Christ to join this church, okay? And I'll tell you what, if he approves you, you're in, okay? But he's the head of this church, the Lord Jesus Christ is, and whatever he says to you, if he accepts you, you're a member. You always pay your tithes where you're taught. And if your local church teaches you better than we teach you, you should tithe there, okay? If we teach you better than the local church, then you should tithe accordingly. That's up to you. You have to use your own judgment. David from Georgia. Please explain James chapter 1, verse 5. What does upbraided mean? It means to defame, to rile, to chide, or to taunt. You don't do that to people. Okay? You don't want to chide people. A Christian mouth should be a mouth of encouragement, not chiding. Okay, Nisi from Mississippi. I lost my son, and he was my best friend, and I need to know how to exist and go on
in this world without him. Well, you're going to be back together with him.

0: may not be all that long, okay? But 1 Corinthians chapter 10, verse 13 is always a good scripture. But I would like for you to order from us where the dead and know just exactly where your son is, and that'll help you a bunch. He's with the Father and doing real good, okay? So be it. Now, listen to me, we're out of time again. I love you all because you enjoy studying God's word. Most of all, God loves you for it. You make God's day, he's gonna make yours. We are brought to you by your tithes and offerings. If we've helped you, you help us keep coming to you. I want you to do that. Most of all, though, when you bless God, he blesses you. But this is what's most important indeed, that you stay in his word every day, in his word, according to your appetite. It's a good day, even with trouble. You know why? Because Jesus, Yeshua, he is the living word.
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Genesis 1:46, the first six chapters in God's Word. The world that was. Did you realize there was a world age before this one? Same old world, different age. The creation itself. When were the races created? You see, all the races were created separately, and you'll find that documented in these particular CDs. How and what was the sin in the garden? It will be discussed in this series also. This is a must for the serious Bible scholar, for if you do not understand how it was in the beginning, you certainly will never understand the end. I think you will find this series very rewarding and certainly will answer questions that no doubt you have always wondered about. Genesis 1:46. Hey, I know you're going to enjoy this series.

0: Welcome to the Shepherd's Chapel Network Family Bible Study Hour with Pastor Arnold Murray. Wisdom is understanding God's Word. Pastor Murray's unique teaching approach brings God's Word alive with meaning as he takes you on a chapter-by-chapter, verse-by-verse study of God's letter to you, the Bible. And now here is Pastor Arnold Murray.
1: Good day to you. God bless you. Say welcome to the Shepherd's Chapel. Welcome to this family Bible study hour, our Father's Word, the book of Proverbs, where God gives us sets of comparisons for you to decide what you want in your life. It really doesn't take a whole lot to realize if you want God's blessings, you need to do it His way. Take the good side, not the bad. He even is good enough to us that He lets us know what happens to you if you are bad, and what happens to you if you're good. So, of course, you always have the fool that won't listen to father or anyone. That's what you want to be careful of as well. Chapter 25, verse 1, a word of wisdom from our Father. Verse 1 reads, "These are also proverbs of Solomon, which the men of Hezekiah, king of Judah, copied out." And from here on in the original manuscripts, three letters symbolizing Hezekiah's name were always footnotes to this, and many scholars later on, not knowing what that was in Proverbs, tried to make something else out of it. That's all it was. You with companion Bibles, it will explain on this verse 1. Verse 2, "It is the glory of God to conceal a thing, but the honor of kings is to search out a matter." In other words, it is one thing that God, He does conceal things. That's what a proverb is in a sense. That is the way our Father teaches, basically. This is why that Jesus would even teach in parables, so that only those that have eyes to see and ears to hear would understand. But a king is supposed to search out a matter and look for the deeper meaning in his judgment, in his decisions, and he's supposed to have people around him that helps him make the right decision in as many cases as possible. It's up to him. Verse 3, "The heaven for height and the earth for depth, and the heart of kings is unsearchable." In other words, he must keep searching. He must keep looking, and he must analyze. The next verse is connected to this. Let's take it. Verse 4, "Take away the dross from the silver, and there shall come forth a vessel for the finer," or for the refiner. In other words, smelter does, of course it's according to which type smelter it is, but the real silver goes to the center and the dross goes to the outside and is slung off or is removed, and you have the perfect, beautiful silver. And naturally, this has to do with kings, with presidents, with government officials, with the elected officials. They're supposed to search and search and search and seek counsel, whereby bad stuff is tossed off as dross and their decisions are the pure silver, the pure truth, and nothing but the truth. For what? For the benefit of God's children, for the benefit of people. Verse 5, "Take away the wicked from before the king, and his throne shall be established in righteousness." In other words, just as you take away the dross, you get rid of the bad counselors. Get them out. Get rid of them. Put them on the junk pile. And this is what you need to do with people that stand in the way of progress for any great nation. When they start bottlenecking and getting in the way, you get rid of the dross. That's God's way. And for what? For the benefit of the people, that the people can have peace and tranquility, and that we keep way ahead of any enemy or nation that might have other ideas. We have to be self-contained, self-supporting, self-sufficient. A good leader never puts us in a position where we must depend on someone else. So that's what this is talking about, okay? And God is very intelligent naturally, that he uses the very art of refining, that is to say smelting, to know how to clean out a government. Verse 6, put not forth thyself in the presence of the king. Don't swagger. Don't make yourself out to be something you're not. And stand not in the place of great men. In other words, don't always take the high seat. If you, in your getting started, you take the low seat and be invited up. This was one of the things Jesus would pick up and teach from when he would say, always take the low seat and be asked to come up to the higher seat. Verse 7, for better it is that it be said unto thee, come up hither, than that thou shouldest be put lower in the presence of the prince whom thine eyes have seen. In other words, it's a lot better to say, come up, take this seat, than to say, get out of here, go down, to be treated like dross. You don't need that. And a wise person never puts themselves in that position that they have to suffer as dross would. Verse 8, go not forth hastily to strive, lest thou know not what to do in the end thereof when thy neighbor hath put thee to shame. In other words, if your neighbor offends you in some way or puts you to shame some way, don't hastily go over and chew him out, rag him out, threaten him, want to fight. Slow down. Think about it. Use common sense and let God's advice always prevail, okay? Or you'll regret it, okay? You want to think things through before you hastily open your mouth about something that you don't know the end of. Figure it out. Think it through. Verse 9, debate thy cause with thy neighbor himself. You go one-on-one. And discover not a secret to another. In other words, you talk privately to your neighbor, and that is private between the two of you, don't you let the secret out. Don't you gossip about that neighbor. A neighbor is one of the best friends you can have. And even though there might be misunderstanding at times, communicate to straighten it out, because that neighbor can look after your property when you're gone and protect it for you. And a good neighbor will do that willingly, okay? Why? Because you do it for him. So that is private between you and your neighbor is sacred. That's a trust between you and him. And certainly you don't take the secrets you learn about the neighbor and then go gossiping about it all over the neighborhood. Why? Well, mainly because by the time it gets passed through three or four people, it's 10 times blowing up from what it actually is. So if you want to befriend your neighbor, don't jump off the handle and start shouting, fighting, and scuffling, causing trouble with him. Take your time, think it through, and talk to him face to face. You know, a lot of times people send an ambassador, and if you don't have the right ambassador, if you happen to be a person that is jealous of either of you or doesn't like either of you, and you allow that person to pass back and forth, that person can have you both fighting if you're not careful by misinterpreting what is said. So you go one-on-one, direct communication. That's the same as it should be in your family. Well, did you hear what so-and-so said? Who cares what so-and-so said? Go to them face on and talk. And then you get rid of the garbage. You get rid of the junk. You get rid of the gossip and have nothing but the pure truth. So protect a neighbor's secret privacy, his privacy. When you live close to someone, you have to know more about them, probably their privacy, than anyone else. It's sacred. Okay. Verse 10, lest he that heareth it put thee to shame, and thine infamy turn not away. In other words, if you want to become unpopular, just go ahead and gossip around and let it get back to the person, okay? Verse 11, a word fitly spoken is like apples of gold in pictures of silver. And so it is. It's the word fitly is timely. Okay, time is important. Timely spoken, a word timely spoken is like apples of gold and pictures of silver. In other words, it's precious if it's timely. Okay, that a declaration or assistance to a neighbor when the time is right, that it is needed. It's certainly not gossip, okay, but help and truth. It's like precious things, okay. Verse 12, as an earring of gold and an ornament of fine gold, so is a wise reprover upon an obedient ear. A reprover is to be right or to set right or to help bring about rightness, okay, or justification. It's a valuable thing. Why? Because a wise reprover means you have wise counsel. And that's what you gain from listening to a wise person rather than a fool. Because if you listen to a fool, you're a bigger fool than they are. Okay. Period. Okay. So it is a precious thing. And friends, I'm talking about real friends are precious. Okay, verse 13, as the cold of snow in the time of harvest, so is a faithful messenger to them that send him, for he refresheth the soul of his masters. Now, naturally, we're talking about a cold drink of water at harvest time when it's real hot. Well, now, we know there is no snow at harvest time when it's real hot. But they did, if history states that they did bring snow from Lebanon to cool water, even in this day and time of the writing, okay? So, and so it is. Is that true? Most likely. But a cool drink or a cold drink at the time of harvest is a faithful messenger to them that send him, for he refresheth the soul of his masters. In other words, when you send a message, you want it to still say or be reported for the thoughts that you put into the messenger's mind. You do not want to send a fool to take your messages. And a good, clear, truthful message is like taking a cool drink of water in the heat of summer. It's refreshing to have someone that's faithful and that you can trust, okay? Trust is a beautiful thing, and that's what God loves about his children that are faithful to him, that he can trust. Verse 14, whoso boasteth himself of a false gift is like clouds and wind without rain. In other words, one that claims to be a preacher of God's word and has a gift from God to teach God's word, and he's teaching a flyaway doctrine, you want to be careful. Okay. You want to be real careful. You want to stick with somebody that doesn't have their own claim to have an own super gift of this or that or this gift from God. And When you hear some person that says, God talks to me every day, you want to mark that person. Okay, mark that person. And it is true that some people simply call studying God's word is God talking to them, because spiritually he does. But to verbally speak, which is what they imply, to playing one-upmanship to make his or her congregation think they've got a much closer walk with God than the congregation does. Okay, that is like a cloud that really clouds up and looks like it's going to just really rain on your crop, but it never amounts to a hill of beans. Never rains a drop. A waste of time. Absolutely a waste of everything is what false teaching is, with a false gift of teaching God's word, or a false gift claiming a gift from God of anything. Beware also of someone that says, my gift is healing. Yes, I can heal anyone. That's a lie. Because any student and scholar of God's word knows that God is the one that does the healing. All the man asks is the father, or the woman asks the father to heal the person, but our father is the healer, not the man. So you want to be careful of impressions that are left. And no one, because praise goes where praise is due, and praise belongs to our Father. It's just like in the last lecture when it said it was the 12th verse of the last chapter that we taught, where it says you want to kind of stay close to the one that keeps your soul, the keeper of your soul. That's your Father. Okay. And if you stay close to him and his truth, you'll be far better off than listening to some false would-be prophet. You know, Jesus himself warned us of this in Mark chapter 13 and Matthew 24, when he said, many will come, beware, be not deceived, for many will come in my name claiming to be Christian preachers. And they're not. Okay, that's what he's saying. Don't be deceived. Well, how in the world can I tell that I'm not deceived? Grow familiar with God's word, and you can spot a phony. You can spot a dry cloud that never brings rain a mile away. All they have to do is about open their mouth a time or two, five or six sentences, and you got them pegged, okay? It's when you have a working knowledge of God's overall saving plan, it doesn't take long to spot a phony. And that's what he's talking about here. Verse 15 to continue. By long forbearing, that means having lots of patience, is a prince persuaded, and a soft tongue breaketh the bone. Meaning a lot of patience and gentleness, gentle talk, can change the mind of a higher official. If it's truth, that you want to add and understand real well. If it's the truth, if it's God's truth, and if you're blessed of God, then with that gentleness and firmness and discipline, it can break bones. It can change things. It can change nations. Verse 16. Hast thou found honey? Woo, sweet, okay. Eat so much as is sufficient for thee, lest thou be filled therewith and vomit it. In other words, always practice self-control. Don't be a glutton. And this is important. You know, God blesses those that love him. And when you find something sweet, and honey is sweet, okay, and it's utilized as something desired, makes the old taste buds just perk up and gets their attention. And that's why God likens it also to your brain cells, that when real truth comes along, he utilizes honey to say he can make those taste buds of your mind kind of grab knowledge and wisdom and understanding, okay? But what it is practice self-control on agreeable things, okay? Things that really agree with you. Don't overdo, okay? Use good judgment. Self-control is probably, you know, we're easier on ourselves than most. Most people are, you know what I mean? You cut yourself a lot of slack, but you're kind of hard on your brother. If you're not real careful, watch it, okay? Verse 17. Withdraw thy foot from thy neighbor's house, lest he be weary of thee and so hate thee. Don't wear your welcome out, okay? People people appreciate their privacy. I don't care how good a neighbor you are. You know, you don't want to hang out over there all the time. In the first place, his wife may be fixing a dinner or something, and if you're hanging around, she doesn't know whether to prepare this, that, or the other. And she's going to grow impatient with you. And if mama ain't happy, it ain't long till pappy's not going to be happy either. Okay, so the whole thing, you can wear out your welcome pretty quick. So you want, and now this is not to say that you're not welcome there. Okay, that's good to come in and say, hi, how are you doing today? Anything I can help you with? Fantastic, you all have a good day. We'll see you, and a nice visit, and then it's time to go home, okay? You know, I guess we've all at one time or the other had a sticky friend. And a good friend, but sticky. I mean, they just stick to you all the time. Every time you turn around, boom, there they are, okay? Well, don't wear out your welcome, okay? Withdraw your foot from your neighbor's house and everything will be fine. 18, a man that beareth false witness against his neighbor is a maul and a sword and a sharp arrow. In other words, he's destructive, tears up everything. And to bear false witness, to lie about a neighbor, is one of the worst things you can do. You know, you have to, whether you like it or not, if he's got a deed to his piece of property and you have a deed to your piece of property, you're neighbors. And it is so much better to get along with a neighbor for aforementioned reasons, for the fact that you are each other's security, you know? A neighbor can be at your hand and help a lot quicker than a police department can, okay? And a neighbor, when you're away, can sure be a lot more help than somebody else because he's right there. So why would you want to, when he is your neighbor and living next to you, you have to live by him. He is your neighbor. So don't go telling lies about him or you're headed for trouble big time. It's like you having the maul and the sword. A maul is what you bust logs with. It'll bust up his family. It'll bust up your relationship, bust up your friendship. And a sword cuts asunder and an arrow sticks through at a distance. Just destruction. That's what false witness and lying will do to you and to your own neighbor. Okay, don't do that. 19. Confidence in an unfaithful man in time of trouble is like a broken tooth and a foot out of joint. Now, what that means, somebody that an unfaithful man in time of trouble when you need help is a pain in the foot. Okay. You don't want to count on him. You don't ever put yourself in a position where you have to count on an unfaithful person, okay? Or you will suffer, especially in a time of trouble. They'll be going the other way. And I don't know if you've ever had a broken tooth or a foot out of joint, but that's tough to stand on. And that's how much an unfaithful person can be to you, right? You want to choose your friends well, especially those that you depend on. Verse 20, as he that taketh away a garment in cold weather, and as vinegar upon nitre, so is he that singeth songs to an heavy heart. What this means is, when it's real cold, who takes their coat off and stands out there, you know, freezing to death? A fool. A fool will do it. So that we understand this. Who will pour vinegar on nitre? Do you know what nitre is? That's soda. Have you ever poured vinegar on soda? I mean, it boils up and it destroys both the soda and the vinegar. All right. Unless you're using it to clean battery cables or something else, you're in a heap. But who would do that? A fool. You don't go from alkaline to sour, just boom, all in one lick. A fool, okay? So that's what you don't want to follow is, and that's like one that when somebody's really got a heavy heart and is really in sorrow, this same guy will come in singing happy songs and joking. It's all right to have a sense of humor, but it's kind of like that word we had up earlier about timely, that that fitly is timely. You want to know when it's timely to make light and when it's time to be serious. So naturally what it's saying here, who takes away their coat in cold weather? A fool. Who pours vinegar on soda? A fool. And who sings and jests and makes jest with somebody that's just lost a loved one or some other very serious thing with a heavy heart? A fool. Okay. That the answer is real simple. Doesn't take long to figure that one out. Verse 21. If thine enemy be hungry, give him bread to eat. And if he be thirsty, give him water to drink. Now, many times many words are used and translated into one English word, enemy. And this is not an enemy that like would be a terrorist. You don't feed a terrorist, okay, to make friends with him. You don't give a terrorist that's about to blow up your building a glass of water, okay? But this word enemy means a hateful person, okay? If you're working, like you're working with a person that's kind of hateful and is sassing you and just not really getting along at all, snow them under with kindness. You got to work with them. And like I said, this is not an enemy like a terrorist. We know what to do with terrorists. It's boom, boom, okay? But with a hateful person, you got to work with them. And rather than causing a stir, snow him under with kindness. Do you know what the effect of that is? Is verse 22, for thou shalt heap coals of fire upon his head, and the Lord shall reward thee. Do you understand that? It is true. It is a very true saying. The Lord knows. The Lord keeps score. And you snow them under with kindness, and the Lord takes care of that. And hey, the Lord can change hearts and minds whereby they're not so hateful. If you want to shame a hateful person, treat them decent. Pretty soon they're left, they're expecting, they've been wronged in life maybe, and maybe you don't know it. And everything, every time they touch something, it bites them. Well, then when they find they can touch something and it doesn't bite them, then it gives them maybe a little different outlook. So that's, the Lord knows and the Lord takes advantage of it and the Lord takes care of business. Verse 23. The north wind driveth away rain, so doth an angry countenance, a backbiting tongue. this word drives away in the Hebrew means both drives away and brings. Okay, so it's left up to the interpreter as to whether he wants to translate it drives away or brings. And the north wind always brings rain, okay, in this area. So it has to be, the north wind will always bring rain, so doth an angry countenance, a backbiting tongue. In other words, just as sure as the north wind brings rain, an angry countenance is going to cause trouble. A little smile can go a long, long way, okay? And a good greeting can go a long, long way. Verse 24, it is better to dwell in the corner of a housetop than with a brawling woman and in a wide house. That's just axiomatic. That goes with a man also. A lot better to be up on the housetop than to have a brawling man that you got to put up with, okay? Or woman, vice versa. Communicate, lovey-lovey, get along, okay? Don't forget to tell your person that you love them, okay? 25, as cold waters to a thirsty soul, so is good news from a far country. And that's the way it is. We like to hear from our friends and to know they're doing well and we're not making war and everything is good and everything is progressing. It's good news is always good news, especially if it has to do with our Father's Word. And so it is. We hear from all around the world with our shortwave setup as well as internet. And good news is, oh, it's wonderful to hear when people receive that good news. 26, a righteous man falleth down before the wicked is as a troubled fountain and a corrupt spring. Do you know what a corrupt spring is? That's a spring, you know, a spring oozes and runs real clear water. And you take a bunch of horses run through or something else and you got a few fresh apples that fall around and one thing and the other and it's all stirred up and messed up. You can spoil a spring in a hurry till it has its time to clear back out again. And when a righteous man falls down before the wicked, it's just like stirring up a stream. Why? Because, but you don't have to worry. Because seven times that righteous man is going to pop right back up and get and be about God's word. You won't have to worry about it. Just as that spring will clear itself with a little assistance, it'll clear itself faster. It will clear itself, so will a righteous man. Why? Because God's going to lift him up. God takes care of business. Verse 27, it is not good to eat much honey. So for men to search their own glory is not glory. In other words, the results of one trying to build up his own honor is not too good. If you've got to tell somebody how humble and how honorable you are, you've got problems. That's something that other men report, not you. That's what other people report, not you. It's not good to overdo a sweet thing, okay? 28, to complete the chapter. He that hath no rule over his own spirit is like a city that is broken down and without walls. And so it is. You want to be sure and remember this one. What does it mean? It means just exactly this. It means you've got no self-control. A man without self-control is exactly like a broken down, a city broken down without walls. He's broken down. You must practice self-control. That is the mark of a servant of God. And self-control doesn't mean that you don't practice righteous indignation. Self-control tells you when a thing requires righteous indignation, okay? And self-control tells you when it is fitly or when it is timely to let people know you appreciate them, to let a neighbor know that you love them and appreciate them. They like to hear it. A good neighbor and a good family is a very valuable thing. All right, hey, don't miss the next lecture. You listen a moment, won't you please?
0: The Mark of the Beast on CD is our free introductory offer to you. 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As it's written in Revelation chapter 13, verse 8, many will be deceived. There is no need for you to be deceived. 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You may also request your free CD by mailing your request to Shepherd's Chapel, Post Office Box 416, Gravette, Arkansas 72736. Don't be deceived by Satan.
1: And there we are back again. Let's have the 800 number, please. 1-800-643-4645. That number is good from Puerto Rico throughout the U.S., Alaska, Hawaii, all over Canada. If the Spirit moves and you have a question, you share it. Won't you do that? Please never ask a question about a particular reverend or denomination, church. Let's don't judge people. Our Father's Word is sufficient within itself. All you have to do is teach it, and God will be the judge. and you simply be the carrier of that message. Plant seeds and love your neighbor. That's what God expects of us. Those of you that listen by shortwave around the world, your announcer at the end of the hour will give you our mailing address. It's always, as I said, a pleasure hearing from you. Now, you got a prayer request, you don't need the number and you don't need an address. Why? God knows what you're thinking. You don't even have to say it out loud. He knows. Why? Because you're his child. He's the heart knower. He knows what you're thinking. So, and what does he really want from you? That's something you want to always remember. He wants your love. He is your father. And with respect, you owe that to him. Because he had all these things he provided so that we can find peace of mind, success, happiness, and his blessings, okay? Let him know you love him. Father, around the globe, we come, we ask that you lead, guide, direct, Father, touch in Yahshua's precious name. Thank you, Father. Amen. Okay, question time. We're going to go with Mary from Illinois. Grieve and cry at the coming in and joy at the going out. Do you know what scripture that is from? I think probably you're quoting from Ecclesiastes chapter 7, verse 1, you know, where it's you kind of can weep at a birth and kind of rejoice at a funeral. Why? At a going out. Why? They're with the Father. And this is what every Christian should know. That is the time that part that you work for, being with the Father, becomes a reality, okay? But as long as we have work to do, we got work to do, and it pleases God. Ecclesiastes 7:1. Kelly from Montana. I'm single, and I've been spending time with a man who is separated but not yet divorced. And I'm starting to have feelings for this man, but I don't know how God feels about this, and I'm not sure what to do. Well, you're probably bouncing for trouble, okay? Did you notice today that it said timely? Everything in its time and in its place. Until that divorce takes place, he's married to another woman, okay? And you could be sued by that woman for breaking up his family. So fitly, time, place, you're really knocking on the door of trouble. Okay, you're almost asking for it. Cynthia from Missouri. Our grandson has been taken out of our home for unjust reasons. My daughter saw him for the first time the other day, and he is very withdrawn and depressed. We don't know what to do. We want him back so badly. We are so worried about him. He is only 7 years old. Well, naturally, I don't know what caused this, whether it was just or unjust. Did you say it's unjust? But you go to that judge and you let that judge, whoever is in authority, know that you love that child and you are going to guarantee and promise he's going to have a good home. And whatever it was that they suspicioned and or otherwise has got to be removed, okay? There are many children abused and sometimes things get overbalanced and so forth. But you're an American citizen, you deserve your day in court, and you see that you have it and you do it wisely, okay? Jacqueline from Louisiana. In Revelation, what does the second coming or the second death mean? Well, that's two different things. The second coming is the second advent of Jesus Christ. He's already been here once. He came as a babe born of Mary. And he died on the cross for our sins. But he has risen, of course. And he's at the right hand of God. And when he leaves that mercy seat at the right hand of God and returns at the second advent, it is the beginning of the millennium. That is to say, a 1,000-year period whereby God's elect will teach with him. And those that have not had an opportunity to learn truth will be taught, okay, mainly discipline. And then at the end of the millennium, at the end of that 1,000-year period, there is the great white throne judgment. And then the second death means not the death of the flesh, but the death of the soul. as it is written in Matthew chapter 10, verse 28, don't fear anyone that can destroy your flesh body, but the Father who can cause your soul to perish. And that's what the lake of fire is all about, is the perishing of souls, okay? That's the second death. That's a bad one, because it's over then for them. Darlene from California, can you tell me where in the Bible it says a rich man can go to heaven if he has no ill-gotten gains? Well, everywhere. Because a man that is rich with God's blessings is a righteous man. And over and over and over 1,000 times a righteous man is blessed of God or woman and is heaven bound. So, but why would it not be the same with someone that was rich with ill-gotten gains? He's a crook. There's a big difference in someone. You know, God promises he'll bless us. So don't ever apologize for riches that are God's blessings. When he gives you a mind that is able to do business or your profession that brings in blessings, you don't have to apologize for that. That's God's blessings. John from Minnesota. This is concerning when Jesus was baptized by John the Baptist. Does this mean when we become baptized, are we participating in his death by burying the old and bringing up the new? In a sense, you are, but you're still in the old body, okay? By that I mean you're in the flesh body, and flesh bodies, like if they're not careful, they will sin. That's why he paid the price that on repentance, those sins can be forgiven. But that is part of, you are making a, what baptism is you are making a public statement to another Christian, whoever's doing the baptizing, that you love the Lord Jesus Christ, and that you believe that he died, was buried, and that he rose again, was resurrected, and that he is at the right hand of God, and that he paid a price that on repentance, we can be cleansed. And that's what this cleansing is. And that is part of baptism, okay? When I don't care what age a child is, when they come to that realization and knowledge, they're at the age of accountability. Samuel from Wisconsin. What is the book you recommend about Glastonbury? Well, it's the Traditions of Glastonbury, but it's a little pamphlet, that booklet, book that we carry at our library, and it has to do with Joseph of Arimathea, Mary's uncle and the uncle of Jesus Christ, who claimed his body. Why? Because it is written in the Traditions of Glastonbury that Joseph, who was the Tin Man, they still sing this song in Great Britain of Joseph the Tin Man, that had tin mines there in that area of Glastonbury. And he would come over on these ships, and there was a small lad up in the bow of this ship, and of course that was Jesus. And it is the tradition there, and so it is. And make no mistake, the migrations of our people, this was a part and in part the claiming of those. Lou from California, are there any references in the Bible about today's atheists who are trying to remove "In God We Trust" off of our currency? There sure is. There is a reference to atheist in God's word in more places than one, but the one that is best suited for them is Revelation 21, verse 8. I'll say it again. The reference to an atheist best suited for them is Revelation chapter 21, verse 8. Albert from Washington. What is your appendix of appendix 162 in the Companion Bible? Was it a stake or a cross? Well, Albert, who crucified Christ? Well, the Romans did. So if it would have to have been done on a Roman cross, or it would have taken a special letter from Caesar himself to have done it any other way. So it was a cross, okay? Regina from California. Does Malachi 3:7 apply to us today in Matthew 28? Are we to keep every one of God's ordinances? And if we don't, will we lose out on the promises and blessings of God. God does not look for someone to zap every day. God knows we mess up, but on repentance, he erases from the book of life what you did wrong. It's gone, and he says, don't even remind me of it again. That's why he loves you. And Malachi 3:7, God will never leave you nor forsake you. And that's what his promise is. And you return to him, he will always come to you. He will always love you. He will always help you, okay? He's not in the business of being a God of hate. He's a God of love. And he does love his children. Every move that God makes toward beginning to the end times of this earth age was salvation for his children that were misled by Satan in the first earth age. Bonnie from New York. My mother died a year and a half ago. I know she believed that Jesus was her Savior and she spoke and prayed to him all the time, but my siblings say that's not enough. They say she must have confessed with her mouth in order to have gone to heaven. Is this true? Confessed in her mouth to who? You say she spoke and prayed to the Lord Jesus Christ? He's the Savior. Do your siblings think that some man can save her? All man would do is mess her up. Okay. Man can't save you. Only the Lord Jesus Christ and your mother prayed and loved him. And your siblings need to be made aware of that. She did when she prayed, and she didn't even have to pray out loud. She was speaking to the Lord Jesus Christ. She was speaking to Almighty God, Yahweh. And I assure you, he embraces her in the arm, and they are in great danger of judging their mother. And they had better stop it. They remind me of the people that God speaks of in Jeremiah chapter 23, along in the closing verses, like about, well, what kind of burden has God put on us today? They're trying to put a burden on their mother that they better read Jeremiah 23, the last few verses, and see what God thinks about those that try to say God puts a burden on people. Anne from Texas, where will the Antichrist return to on earth? Well, it's written, 2 Thessalonians chapter 2, verse 4, 5, and 6, and 7, that Paul states very clearly in that second chapter, I want to talk to you about our gathering back to Christ, that it is not going to happen. Don't let anyone deceive you. It will never happen, our gathering back to Christ, until the Antichrist, the son of perdition, reveals himself in Jerusalem, okay, showing the world that he is God. I mean, it won't be a little bitty thing of Jerusalem. It'll be worldwide, okay? In other words, he's going to mimic and imitate the return of Christ to the letter, okay? Only he's the fake. Bridget from California, I heard Pastor Murray say that Noah's son was not black, but his children were black. You didn't hear me say that, okay? You misunderstood what I said. There are black people in the Bible, so he needs to do his homework. Well, I think you need to listen better, okay? Because I teach over and over that God created all of the races on the sixth day, and that Noah's whole family, his sons and his people, were a perfect generation, meaning they were all Adamic. And Adam, the word Adam, means to show blood in the face or be ruddy complected. But this has nothing at all to do with black people. I don't know why it is that certain people must put the incestuous affair of Noah's son as being the beginning of the black race. I resent that, and every black person should resent it, because they were created of God to his pleasure, and he looked, and it was good. They certainly didn't come from an incestuous affair. But that's who Canaan was, but he certainly was not black. Okay. So you need to do your homework also, and you need to listen better. Dennis from Missouri, is there intercessory communion? Well, you can take communion in proxy for someone if you choose, but make sure you make that very clear to our Heavenly Father what your wishes are for having taken it in proxy. God, the righteous acts cover a multitude of sins, and our Father loves his children, and if you deserve, and it is his will, he answers many prayers, and it is quite a thing for one to take communion in proxy or intercession for another person. That's giving up quite a bit yourself for someone else. Kathy from Oklahoma, when all good and bad people pass away, do we all enter heaven and remain with the Lord until judgment day? Absolutely, paradise, yeah. This is why Jesus taught Luke chapter 16. Is he told us about paradise, that right in the middle of paradise there's a divide, a gulf, where nobody can cross it except God.

out, they don't exist any longer, and the good move into the third earth age and it's heavenly. Susan from North Dakota, when was Satan chained in heaven? Satan's angels are bound in heaven. It simply means they are ordered by God to be held there. Where you are thinking of Satan being chained is during the millennium. And you will, he is simply, Michael doesn't need a chain to hold him, okay? And it is Michael that'll boot him out, as it's written in Revelation 12, verse 7. But where you're thinking of Satan being chained is in chapter 20, the book of the millennium, in verse 1 and 2. He is chained with a chain that is totally consuming, meaning his spirit cannot depart from that chain. His none of his being or person, therefore through the millennium, he will have Zippo. Right now, his evil spirit can traverse the earth, and he's our enemy. But during the millennium, when we are in spiritual bodies, and even sinners are in spiritual bodies, Satan will be bound to a point that his evil spirit has no influence. But don't worry, there's a lot of men have evil spirits, their own. Michelle, we'll find out in the millennium. Michelle from California, what happens to miscarried babies since they are not born of water? They are miscarried in water, and they have a free ride. It is only given that one birth, one time, and then they are with the Father. They had perhaps this is not a good terminology, but it's the one I use. They have a free ride through this earth and are with the Father. Scott from Illinois. When we are in our spiritual bodies and are in heaven, will we all speak the same language? We will all understand the same language. It will be the language of our Father. Mary from Texas. Is there any sin too great that God will not forgive someone for, even if they have repented? Yes, there is. It's called the unpardonable sin. The unpardonable sin we read of in Luke chapter 12, verse 10. There are only a very small group of people that can commit that unpardonable sin. Believe it or not, it's those that God chose from the foundations of the earth. That is to say, God's very elect are the only ones. No one else can commit that sin, because it is those that refuse the Holy Spirit to speak through them when they're delivered up before the false Christ, the Antichrist. Myself, I do not believe that will happen. I know God's elect pretty well, and I do not believe that there is one of God's elect, and I think that's one of the reasons God declared it. He trusts them. He has faith in them, and they will not give over to the Antichrist. Rather than finding him tempting, as many people will go through the hour of temptation and kneel to him, we find him to be an abomination. We will allow the Holy Spirit to speak through us and tell him what for. Brenda from Illinois, where can I find a copy of the original Hebrew manuscripts? Well, it'd be a little late for that, okay? But you can, this is why we carry the Greens Interlinear. It gives you one of the least expensive sets of the best manuscripts available today. That is both the Old Testament and the New, in all four volumes, or the large, smaller print one, in all in one book. I'm not sure if we even carry that one anymore, but I think there are four volumes to the Greens Interlinear. And that way you have as accurate a set of manuscripts in the Hebrew and the Greek as you could have purchased anywhere at a very reasonable price. Okay, I'm out of time. Hey, I love you all because you enjoy studying Father's Word chapter by chapter, verse by verse. But most of all, Father loves you for it. Why? He can count on you. And it really makes his day. And when you make his day, guess what? He's going to make yours, okay?
he certainly loves you.

0: Let him know you love him. We are brought to you by your tithes and offerings. If we've helped you, you help us keep coming to you. Once you do that, you bless God. He will always bless you. But most important, though, I want you to listen to me real good. This is most important, that you stay in his word every day, in his word. It's a good day, even with trouble. You know why? Because Jesus, Yeshua, is the living word.
1: 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Thank you for watching today's program, and God bless you.

The book of James. James is a book that I know you'll enjoy because it is written, when you rightly divide it, to those that are scattered abroad. That's to say the 12 tribes, the 10 tribes scattered abroad, being very specific in your freedom of Christianity, the repentance, giving much personal instruction as far as controlling our thoughts and finding peace, and giving us those parameters wherein Christianity, defining those things that come from the Word of God. Example, that bitter and sweet water cannot come from the same spring. Well, from God's Word, you should not have both either. The practice of healing brought forth in this book of James. I know you're going to like it. James, that great book of instruction.

0: Welcome to the Shepherd's Chapel Network Family Bible Study Hour with Pastor Arnold Murray. Wisdom is understanding God's Word. Pastor Murray's unique teaching approach brings God's Word alive with meaning as he takes you on a chapter-by-chapter, verse-by-verse study of God's letter to you, the Bible. And now here is Pastor Arnold Murray.
1: Good day to you. God bless you. Say welcome to the Shepherd's Chapel. Welcome to this family Bible study hour back in our Father's Word, Jeremiah chapter 18. 18 means bondage and numerics. That really doesn't have a great deal to do with this chapter number 18. However, our Father uses the analogy of a potter as to how he takes care of problems. Makes a real nice study. Let's get into it. Chapter 18, verse 1, and it reads, "The word which came to Jeremiah from the Lord, saying," and this being directly from our Father, "arise," verse 2, "arise and go down to the potter's house, and there I will cause thee to hear my words." I'm going to use that analogy whereby you can better understand the situation here, the problem. Our Father is a great teacher if you'll listen to him. Verse 3, "And I went down to the potter's house, and behold, he wrought a work on the wheels." Wheels is purible, a word that is oben, not eben. Eben is one wheel, and oben is two. Coming out the gate, I want you to realize we have two stones here. This is the way a potter usually works. There is one wheel that is flat on top and the other wheel turns that one. Therefore, the potter can form the clay. But it's two wheels doing it, two stones. We have rock and stone, and Tyrus in the Hebrew tongue is the name of the Antichrist. Then we have our rock, which is the true rock, the foundation that the very clay itself sits on. So, if you want to be pleasing to our Father, you will understand the duality of Eben and Oben. You won't be deceived in the end times because he teaches you there are two rocks, two stones. Their rock is not our rock. Now, let's see how he forms things. Verse 4, "And the vessel that he made of clay was marred in the hand of the potter. So he made it again, another vessel, as seemed good to the potter to make it." Our Father doesn't remake something that's marred. He makes you a new person. He starts you all over again. And so it is. That clay, while it's on that wheel spinning, it's pliable. It isn't hard and baked whereby you can do nothing with it. It isn't brittle. It's soft and workable, and he reforms it and makes a new vessel out of it. It's the same way with when he destroyed the first earth age. He didn't create repair the old earth age. He created a new one whereby we had a fresh start. And so it will be when the third earth age comes along and heaven age. We'll have a new one. It's a fresh start. And that's how Father operates. When you and your old clay body gets bent out of shape and marred, he, through repentance, he reshapes it and you have a fresh, brand new start. Just erase everything else. Erase the old and take advantage of that new form thing. That's the way our Father operates. That's the lesson he wants you to derive from this. Verse 5. "Then the word of the Lord came to me, saying," verse 6, "O house of Israel," whoa, now this was written to Judah, also Israel, "O house of Israel, cannot I do with you as this potter? Saith the Lord, behold, as the clay is in the potter's hand, so are ye in my hand, O house of Israel." And that's so it is. The quicker in your life you learn that our Father is on the throne, he's in control. He can change nations. He can shape nations. He's your Father. how great it is to be a part of that family, a family of the living God, and each and every one of you are. That's how can you help but love him who is able to shape and to form when you do what is pleasing to him. You can take it on a national level or you can take it on an individual. Individually, if you please him, he will always shadow over you and protect you and give you a mind that keeps you out of trouble. Let's go with the next verse, verse 7. At what instant I shall speak concerning a nation and concerning a kingdom to pluck up, to pull down, and to destroy it. I have that authority. Just like this clay lump here that gets marred, I can just mess her all up, reshape it, and reform it. It's new. That's the way I can do with a nation. And so he does. He has his hand on the potter's wheel quite a bit here in this generation. And so it is. Verse 8, but, you might say, if, there's that big old word, if that nation against whom I have pronounced turn from their evil, I will repent of the evil that I thought to do unto them. In other words, if they will come to me and if they will repent, I will change my mind, we'll reshape it. And so it is. Verse 9, and at what instant I shall speak concerning a nation and concerning a kingdom to build and to plant it. You see, our Father's giving you some conditions here. We'll add with the word but again. Verse 10, if, there's that big word again, if it do evil in my sight, that it obey not my voice, then I will repent of the good wherewith I said I would benefit them. In other words, repentance can save you a great deal. But if you repent and go back on your word, may God have mercy on your soul. That's the way it goes when you turn back again. Father observes. He's able. He is the potter. And how precious it is that our Father does allow us to have that privilege of being a child of his. He that can absolutely speak one word and change a nation can handle your life, can bless you, can love you when you return that love to him. But don't ever cross him. You know, when, in other words, he's very fair. That's a simple way to look at it. He's very fair. You're going to get what you've got coming to you. If you have been good, then what do you have coming to you? You have good coming to you. If you have been bad or evil, guess what you got coming to you? You have bad and evil coming to you. Why? Because our Father loves you. And he's going to correct you. He's going to deal with you. That potter is going to, he's not going to give up. And not unless you go a long way down that primrose lane. He's going to keep that wheel turning. And you're going to stay on the proper stone. It will be your foundation of your clay body. That's what that rock, that top rock forms, is your foundation. And your foundation is Christ, that rock. And it reshapes your life, whereby you're a child of God because you act like it. Repentance goes a long way. Do you know something? Our Father likes nothing better than to have you come to him and say, Father, I'm sorry, I blew it. I want you to forgive me and give me an opportunity. He'll get that old wheel turning and he'll reshape your life. That's how our Father is. How he loves his children. But don't ever be a burden to him. That doesn't put you in a good light. Again, it's real easy to, the formula is simple. You always get what you got coming to you. You're going to always get what you got coming to you. And so it is. Verse 11 to continue. Now therefore, go to speak to the men of Judah. and to the inhabitants of Jerusalem, from Israel to Judah, the house, and now to the city, saying, thus saith the Lord, behold, or you look here, I frame evil against you, and devise a device against you. Return you now, every one, from his evil way, and make your ways and your doings good. In other words, I am devising, I'm molding, I'm shaping on this wheel as it's turning. You better get your act together. Even though it may be marred and you may mar your life up as I spin this wheel, and that wheel is Christ, I want you to come out right. Verse 12. And they said, there's no hope, but we will walk after our own devices, our own plan. And we will, everyone, do the imagination of his evil heart. We've just gone too far bad to even mend. That's what they're saying. There's no such thing. That's what God wants you to know. You know, I know from many years of experience as a pastor, some people think they are unrepairable, their life is. That is so very false. All of God's children are his precious treasure. And when you repent of your past falseness and being misled, deceived, and come into the light and love him, he's going to hold you. He's going to reform you on that wheel, and that wheel being Christ, and mold you into a beautiful vessel, mature and straightforward. That's the way he operates. It's never too late. That's what he's saying here. They just say, we have gone too far to be mended. Our old pot is broken. We're just out of shape. Verse 13. Therefore, thus saith the Lord, ask ye now among the heathen, who hath heard such things. The virgin of Israel hath done a very horrible thing. I mean, you go out, you listen to my word and you won't hear it, and you go your own way. Israel is my daughter. I've promised her everything. All she has to do is love me. You go out to a heathen man or woman that has never, they don't worship God, they're not of God, and say, if a daughter does this to her father, I mean, snuffs at him and goes whoring after other things, should that father love her? Do you know what the heathen's going to say? No, she's unfit. God said, even a heathen knows that. Why can't you see it? As I'm shaping you on this rock, it's so easy to see the truth. And you keep rebelling and resisting. And then he goes into an equation of really common sense, meaning let common sense rule in your life. Verse 14. Will a man leave the snow of Lebanon, which cometh from the rock of the field? Or shall the cold flowing waters that come from another place be forsaken? This needs a little bit of work. What Lebanon means, from that white snow high up in the mountain, that pure water. Or are you going to stick with it, you cedars of Lebanon, you children of God? Or are you going out here in the desert and build you a mud puddle to take strange water from your own little religion? He said, here, look what I've done for you. And naturally, you know, our people are often referred to as cedars of Lebanon, magnificent and pure, evergreen, always growing. And certainly, he said, how is it common sense to you to leave that pure, snow-melted, pure water with natural nitrogen from Almighty God and minerals for placed there for help, and you go out here in the desert and build you a mud puddle in a dry land? why Christ is the living water, why would you leave him and go out to a bunch of traditions of men? When he's molded you and given you the perfect Savior, the rock that you're standing on, that he's molding you on, why would you go against that true rock and go out here and mess around with false teachings? Why would you do that? He said, ask some heathen. They'll even tell you it's stupid to do such a thing. You see, that's just a little bit of common sense. Strange water, you go digging around in mud puddles, get yourself all dirtied up in life, when God gives you the very best, the living water from the very fountain itself. There for the taking, when you love him and you allow the potter to do the work that he intends to do. 15. Because my people have forgotten me, they have burned incense to vanity. That means, boy, void. I mean, they burned it to nothing. And they have caused them to stumble in their ways from the ancient paths to walk in paths in a way not cast up. In other words, you leave the very temple of God and the way of God, and you go out here and worship something that's not even properly built up. It's going to fall. It's not stable. And you put your hope in something that is unstable, not fit, then you know and understand from whence you come. That certainly God always builds a path in a way that if you don't forget him, do you really know who you are? Well, I really don't. I don't. All my folks came from here and they came from there. Then the 10 tribes, God hadn't forgotten them. He knows where the house of Israel is. And certainly many of them call themselves Gentiles when they're really of the house of Israel. Not the house of Judah, but the house of Israel. And certainly the heathen could teach him a thing or two about loving their father and following him, and take the paths that they should take, that is well proven. It's the way of Almighty God, the living God. Or you can go the way of the infidel. It's up to you. If you follow them, that's what you get. Verse 16, to make their land desolate, that's what happens, and a perpetual hissing. Everyone that passeth thereby shall be astonished. They're going to be shocked and wag his head at decisions of religion. Back to verse 14, would a man leave the real thing, go out to a mud puddle, mud around in religion, and practice vanity? Well, brother, how could they practice vanity today? They go to church. Oh, really? Do they study the Word of God? Or do they take one little verse and then go off hopscotching somewhere in a different subject, different time, different place, and never get back to the Word of God? That's what our Father's upset about. You know, he wants you to go in his Word, not something else, not something that can lead you astray or deceive you, not to put you in a position where you can't even remember what God's plan, what God has to say concerning things, how God, let's go back to the simplicity of this thing, can mold you into a perfect vessel that he can use. Do you know what he said to, Pharaoh in Romans chapter 9 in the New Testament? He said, hey, I've got the same lump of clay. I can make you whatever I want to. And then he continues on to say, I can take that same lump of clay and I can make a flower vase, or I can make a bed pot, okay, out of the same lump. Our Father's the potter, and he's in charge. How could you forget him? How could the clay forget the man that is the Father that is forming them? They would be in bad shape were they to do that. And so it is. Let's go with the next verse, please. Verse 17. I will scatter them as with an east wind before the enemy. I will show them the back, translate it my back, and not the face, not my face, in the day of their calamity. In other words, they can count on it. I'm not going to be there for them. If they forget about me, if they ignore me, if they never talk to me, if they never pray with me, if they never communicate with me, they're on their own. They're out of it. And hey, listen, in this troubled world, boy, you would be in one big heap of hurt. I really can understand why somebody would really hurt in their life if they didn't have our Father and have understanding to know what's going down around us. Verse 18. Then said they, come and let us devise devices against Jeremiah. For the law shall not perish from the priest, nor counsel from the wise, nor the word from the prophet. Come and let us smite him with the tongue, and let us not give heed to any of his words. Anytime you set up as Jeremiah did, chosen before he entered his mother's womb, while in the womb designated as a prophet in that mold of life, and sent to the people teaching real truth, they rebel at it. Do not marvel at that. If you teach the real word of God today, chapter by chapter and verse by verse, you might wonder, well, who could find fault with that? Try it sometime. Be honest and teach straight God's word, chapter by chapter and verse by verse, and see how many bad things on computers and other things you'll have printed about you. And many people will believe it. They'll believe anything. Okay. But this is poor old Jeremiah bringing forth the word, and many people deceived to the point they want to kill him. They want to do away with him. Let us get our tongue right out there talking against him. Verse 19. Give heed to me, O Lord, and hearken to the voice of them that contend with me. In other words, God, I want you to look and see what's happening. Don't worry, he does. He has his hand, as he told you coming out the gate, he has it on the clay. He's forming it. And he made, don't worry, he created Jeremiah with strong enough heart. That's why he chose him, because Jeremiah had a strong heart, that he can cut it, he can take it. Why? He's loyal to our Father. He's loyal to the potter. And he knows that as that mold turns and he is formed and shaped, God's not gonna look the other way. God's going to be informed. God is going to take care of business. He always does. And you can count on that. But here you see, when people have freedom of choice in this world today, you let enough time go by, generation after generation, and people forget who they are. People forget who the true Father is. They'll take up with many strange doctrines. I suppose people like to be deceived when you've always had the word of God. Verse 20, shall evil be recompensed for good? For they have digged a pit for my soul. Remember that I stood before thee to speak good for them and to turn away thy wrath from them. I prayed for them, God, and look what they're doing to me. That's all right. You think this, don't worry, Jeremiah can handle it. It's no biggie with him. He's a man of God. And a man of God can take ridicule when he knows he's right. Giving heed to the recompense good for evil, say many times in the end times especially, they will say that evil is good and good is bad. Meaning this, you teach God's word chapter by chapter and verse by verse, many are going to call it evil. And that some one verse revolving Rev out here that hoops and hollers and shouts and dances is good. Never maybe getting around to God's word, but the word of men, traditions of men that make void the word of God. I'm not judging anybody. I'm just saying how easily people can be deceived from what is genuine, that pure water of Lebanon. Get out there in a mud puddle and stomp around in hearsay, falsehoods and false religions, vanity, emptiness. But it's so holy. Oh, is it really? Let the smoke go up forever then. And certainly it will. You cannot dig a pit for a man, woman, or a child of God. God will always, in the eternity, rescue them. The one that has that mold has his hands in that clay. He's turning it. And so it is that our Father loves his children. And our Father is going to take care of those that take care of him. Verse 21, therefore deliver up their children to the famine and pour out their blood by the force of the sword, and let their wives be bereaved of their children and be widows, and let their men be put to death, and let their young men be slain by the sword in battle. This is, you can see this in Ezekiel chapter 37 when all those dry bones, because we're talking about a spiritual death. Okay? Jeremiah is not asking God to kill all of his children. You saw me, if they want to be ignorant, if they want to pull so far away from the truth that they're spiritually dead, then let them be dead. Let the mothers lose their children because the mothers and fathers did not hold to the real word of God to see that the stable rock of that forms a family was not kept in place. The wheel didn't turn properly, and you got some culls in there. And the beauty, as God told you coming out the gate, even if it's a cull, he'll remake it. That potter is going to make it perfect if you'll go to the potter. And that potter is none other than our Father himself. All you have to do is take your troubles to him. Talk to him. As he is forming you, and he literally is, when you ask him to. If you want to be free of him, hey, it's the easiest thing in the world, ignore him. He'll let you go. That's what Jeremiah is saying here. Father, just forget them. Let them be spiritually dead. Let them go their way. Well, our Father's not going to do that. Why? He doesn't make something that's unfit. He may have to do some repercussions when it comes to the final judgment. But at this moment, that potter reforms when one asks. He said, all you got to do is come to me, repent, and I will stop the sentence against you of ignorance and bring you into truth if you'll pray for knowledge. If you'll pray for the real living water from the snows. You see, Lebanon means, when you say Lebanon, what are you saying? You're saying white. And white means pure. When it comes to water, snow white. It melts, there's no mud, there's no trash. You've got the pure water of the living God. Why in the world using common sense, would you want to go out into man's religion in a mud puddle and practice there drinking from the dregs of the earth instead of the pureness that God has available for us if you just participate? Don't call good evil. Again, don't marvel. When you make a stand to bring forth God's word, you're going to pay a price for it. But it's well worth it. Well, what kind of price do you pay for it? Well, you trade the being popular with mankind with popularity with the living God, from whom all blessings flow. That's a pretty good trade, is to be loved of God more than loved of man, of the world. Okay. If you do love God and you go the way of God, the good men of the world will love you also. And that's how it is. That's just the way our Father operates. Let's go with the next verse, verse 22. Let a cry be heard from their houses when thou shalt bring a troop suddenly upon them. That old king of Babylon is coming. And the king of Babylon in the end times is none other than Antichrist. You're going to hear a cry, all right. For they have digged a pit to take me and hid snares for my feet. They've tried to entrap me. They won't get away with it. The king of Babylon's coming, and it will seem that he has won because the whole world will whore after him thinking it is the true Messiah. But hang tough. Don't let anyone deceive you. Your Father will always be with you. He is molding. The wheels are turning. 23, to finish this chapter. Yet, Lord, thou knowest all their counsel against me to slay me. Forgive not their iniquity, neither blot out their sin from thy sight. But let them be overthrown before thee. Deal thus with them in the time of thine anger. And our Heavenly Father gives you a date there. When is the time of God's anger? Time of God's wrath. It certainly comes when the vials began being poured out on this earth. It is the cup Christ prayed that, is there some other way we can do this? No, God's wrath must be poured out, splat. And it's going to be on those that have not been formed on that wheel. They've disallowed themselves. Instead of being on the wheel where they're formed into something perfect, they're out here in a mud puddle playing, making mud pies of their life and trying to make it into a vessel that's not going to fly. A vessel that's not going to last. All it is a chunk of mud. That's what happens when you deal in mud puddles and give up the living water of Almighty God. You know, ask a heathen which is right, the potter's hand or a mud puddle. Which would you prefer? I'll take the potter's hand every time, because he doesn't make something marred. He always makes it fresh and new and gives you a new beginning through repentance over and over when it's necessary. How precious it is to have a father like that. You are very fortunate. Tell him today, won't you? All right, bless your hearts. Listen a moment, won't you please?
0: The Mark of the Beast on CD is our free introductory offer to you. 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It is getting late in the game. You need to know what the Mark of the Beast is. As it's written in Revelation chapter 13, verse 8, many will be deceived. There is no need for you to be deceived. Christ said in Mark 13, 23, Behold, I have foretold you all things. 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You may also request your free CD by mailing your request to Shepherd's Chapel, Post Office Box 416, Gravette, Arkansas 72736. Don't be deceived by Satan.
1: And there we are back again. Let's have the 800 number, please. 1-800-643-4645. That number is good from Puerto Rico, throughout the U.S., Alaska, Hawaii, all over Canada. And if you have a question, you share it. Won't you do that? Again, please never ask a question about a particular reverend or denomination or some religion. We don't judge people. Our Father's the judge. And, you know, he's capable. He does a real good job of it. Oh, you do have the precious right of discernment, spiritual discernment. It's a gift from God, and a good one at that. You never fail to use it. Those of you that listen by shortwave around the world, it's always a pleasure hearing from you, and your announcer at the end of the hour will give you our mailing address. Now, you got a prayer request. You don't need the number. You do not need an address. Why? Well, God knows what you're thinking right now. He's got the wheel turning. He's forming. And he loves you. He wants that love returned, though, as his hands form your life. All God's children have a destiny, and they've known there was more to God's word since they were a child than they had been taught. They get it from the word of God, the potter, as he forms those lives. Let him know you love him. Won't you do that? Those of you that listen by shortwave around the world, let it be sure and let him know that also. Now let's go to his throne. Father, we come to you. We ask that you lead, guide, direct. Father, touch in Yeshua's precious name. Thank you, Father. Amen. Okay, and question time. We're going to go with Sandy from Virginia. In Matthew chapter 14, John the Baptist was killed. Then in Matthew 17, Jesus took Peter, James, and John, his brother, to a high mountain for the transfiguration. I don't understand how it could be. You got two Johns there. I'm thinking that you think there's only one. John the Baptist and Saint John are two separate people totally. Okay. John the Baptist was beheaded. He would have been Elijah, or came in the spirit of Elijah, as it is very well written in the very word of God that he came, it would be in the spirit of Elijah. But they killed him. They wouldn't receive him. Saint John, though, is a different John. He's the disciple that God loved. He would write the epistle, Saint John, the epistles of John, and the great revelation at the hand of living God himself. God turning that old wheel and John doing the writing directly from Almighty God. Matthew from Iowa. I know you believe in a local flood, but do you believe in a global flood as well? Absolutely. It's called the katavo, the overthrow. When God overthrew the first earth age, it was done by water. Not Noah's flood, that was just a little shower compared to the katavo, the overthrow. That's what formed the Grand Canyon and many other things. It wasn't Noah's flood. It was the overthrow of the first earth age, and then God started the wheel turning and formed this particular age. How precious it is. Bernice from California. How can I stop all of my bad habits, cussing and stuff like that? By just staying in the word. To realize that Bernice is a daughter of the living God. I mean, chosen by God to hear the truth and to act in the truth here in the end time. Very unbecoming for a daughter of God to cuss. Okay. It's all right for her to have righteous indignation and talk straight. But just to cuss for the sake of cussing, a daughter of God doesn't do that. She's a lady. So that's what's going to help Bernice more than anything. The wheel's turning. God's not through with us yet. He's forming and shaping. You're going to be all right. Think about it. JT from Wisconsin, why don't you believe in the rapture? Well, I don't like falsehood. And where most people, in the first place, the word rapture is not in God's word. We are going together back to Christ, and Paul makes it very clear in the second letter to the Thessalonians, because the first one messed up a lot of people. And he said, don't let my first letter mess you up, or some angel or anything else. We're not gathering back to Christ until after the son of perdition, Satan, stands in Jerusalem claiming to be God. That's important to know that. That's why. Jennifer from Missouri, please document when God said, let us make man, excuse me, in our image. He was talking to Elohim. Can you document that? I believe they were spiritual bodies. Jennifer, the Elohim were spiritual bodies. We were in spiritual bodies before we became flesh bodies, born of woman, okay? All of us were. And we go back to spiritual bodies. Parker from Mississippi, please explain Deuteronomy 22, verse 5. Deuteronomy 22, verse 5 stipulates that a woman should never put on men's clothing or man put on woman's clothing. What it means is a woman should never take the sexual act part of a man, nor should a man take the sexual act part of a woman, period. Anne from Arizona, how do I prove to someone that the word rapture is not in the Bible? And now let me tell you something. You see, what you want to do is to prove it's not in the Bible, ask them to show you where it's at, because it's not there. Okay. So why would you want to go to the trouble to document that something wasn't there when it isn't? Make them show you where it's at. Now, if they were to call the rapture 1 Thessalonians chapter 4, verse 16 and 17, make them go back to the start at verse 13 and 14 so they have a little intelligence there about what the subject is. It's the fact that those that are dead are already with God and there's no way we can perceive them. And at the last trump, the seventh, not before, we're going to gather with them in spiritual bodies, not atmosphere. That word air means breath of life, body. Not atmosphere, sky, or whatever. And then take them to 2 Thessalonians chapter 2 and show them where Paul said, don't let that first letter mess you up. You see, they can't show you the word rapture in the Bible because it's not there, period. Never try to prove somebody's negative when it's not necessary. Mark from Michigan. I have a family member who shows no regard for her children or grandchildren. She also has a very severe gambling addiction and only seems to care about only herself. Question, is there any scripture in the Bible you can give me to help her? I sure can. 1 Timothy chapter 5, verse 8. Many people think it's in the masculine, but it's neuter. It's neither. A person, it is written in 1 Timothy chapter 5, verse 8, an individual, man or woman, that won't take care of their own family, their own children, is worse than an infidel. And they are treated as an infidel in the eyes of God. He doesn't have much use for them. I think that might help you a little bit. Janie from Tennessee, who are the four angels in Revelation chapter 9, verses 14 and 15? The important thing is to catch the fact that they are bound. What angels are bound? Well, there's 7,000 of them. And they are bound because they are fallen angels, nafa in the Hebrew tongue. And fallen, that's why they are said in chains, they're released. And they're released where? By the Euphrates River. Watch the Euphrates River and the nations that are east of it. That's what that chapter 9 has to do with concerning the beginning of the sixth seal and the sixth trump. Jerry from Ohio. In St. John's chapter 8, verse 37, Jesus acknowledged to the Jews that they were Abraham's seed. Then in verse 44, he also says that they were the seed of the devil. How can these two be? How did the line of the Kenites get into the seed of the woman? Well, it's pretty obvious in Genesis how it got there. What was Jesus talking about? You understand that in the 37th verse. First go to verse 32, learn the truth and it will make you free. It'll free up your mind into what's happening here. So go to verse 37 then that you ask of, why did he say they are Abraham's seed? Because what does Abraham mean in the Hebrew tongue? A covenant was made by God when he changed his name from Abram to Abraham. It means the father of many nations, meaning through him I'm going to bless all people. Kenites, Gentiles, Israelites, house of Judah, everybody. Why? Through Christ. Therefore, he said, but actually, if you would listen to Abraham, that'd be one thing, but you are of your father the first murderer. Well, now let me see, who was that? And this is verse 44. Your father is the first murderer, that's Cain. So they are Kenites, which means children of Cain. That's their seed line. But all people are of Abraham because that's a covenant from God, his name. Travis from Alabama, where in the Bible does it say Christ is our Sabbath? 1 Corinthians chapter 5, verse 7. Christ did become our Passover and our Sabbath. That's our high Sabbath. Hebrews chapter 4 lets you know that Christ did become our Sabbath. What does Sabbath mean? Sabbath being transliterated and then translated means rest. You're not going to have any rest in flesh bodies unless you rest in the true Sabbath, which is to say Christ. He became that Sabbath. The Sabbath was nailed to the cross that Christ was crucified upon. He became those things. That's the only way you're ever going to have peace of mind, is to know and understand that. Mike from Maryland, when can I learn about the two, where can I learn about the two witnesses with power to do great things? Thank you. How much do I need to know? Well, you need to know that the Father is returning, but first the Antichrist is. That's one of the main things you need to know. The two witnesses themselves, they will be here. You can read of them in Revelation chapter 11, and probably another place in the Old Testament that foretells of their coming would be Zechariah chapter 4. They are the two sons of oil. That's the two witnesses. The word sons there has no gender as it is written. So it's two people. Now, many people might wonder, well, who are these two witnesses? Well, a good clue to it is who showed up with Christ at the Mount of Transfiguration. Well, it was Elijah and it was Moses. Well, what do those two people stand for? What was their calling? Well, let's see, Moses was the lawgiver, that's the law, and Elijah was the head prophet, that's prophecy. So there you have the law and the prophecy in the two witnesses. And do you know something? Even today, you have those two witnesses with you, the law and prophecy. But there will be two entities that will come proclaiming that law and that prophecy, which is the word of God, and frees us. Glenda from Missouri, when we are delivered up for our 10-day trial before Antichrist, and she's referring to Revelation chapter 2, verse 10, will the Holy Spirit speak through us for the entire 10 days or just at the beginning? He will never leave you. He will never forsake you. He will be with you all through that 10 days and instructing you and speaking through you. You are his vessel through that time period. That is your destiny, and that is your purpose. Many Christians wonder, well, I wonder what my destiny is. That's what we're talking about. The elect were saved for this generation to stand against the false one and to identify him as the false one when he claims to be of our brother Judah, but he's the synagogue of Satan. And we're to witness against him, as Mark chapter 13 so aptly explains. Danny from Rhode Island. My wife and I heard your teaching on anointing. I anointed my wife and prayed that she would be healed of her breast cancer if it was God Father's will. It looks like she's going to lose her breast. Please pray for her. And also, could you tell me if you have to be an elder for anointing to be effective? Thank you. No. When you anoint with the oil of our people, it is for all Christians, okay? All Christ men, Christians, male, female, whatever. can do anointing with the oil of our people. And we will be praying with you. And I like when you say God, Father's will, because that's as you should pray. And we pray it is his will that she be healed. Rose from Illinois, what did Ham do to uncover his father's nakedness? Leviticus chapter 20, 11. You must realize there are figures of speech, things written that mean a great deal, that things said and written that mean a great deal more than is said. To uncover your father's nakedness is not a sin, okay? To see him without clothes, that has nothing to do with it. But as it's written in Leviticus chapter 20, verse 11, to uncover your father's nakedness is to lie with his wife. That is uncovering your father's nakedness. You're uncovering his wife. Author from Canada, my friend just passed away just recently accepted Jesus as his Savior. He attended a different denominational church, but he did love the Lord. Will he still go to heaven to be with Father? Also, is it okay to pray to someone who recently paid for someone? Intercessory prayer never hurts, okay? But any church that teaches the Lord Jesus Christ, and if he loves the Lord Jesus Christ, what does it say? God so loved the world, he gave his only begotten Son, that whosoever would believe upon him should not perish. I mean, they're going to heaven. Now,

0: leadership, their students, to know the difference between the false Christ and the true Christ. That's where the pain really grows. But until the Antichrist appears, he certainly did not worship the Antichrist. He worshiped the Lord Jesus Christ, who died on the cross for his sins. He's in good shape, we can assume. Lewis from Larvis, rather, from Kentucky. Where does it say in the Bible that the devil's angels impregnated women here on earth and that they, Genesis chapter 6 makes it very clear that they looked, the fallen angels, Nephilim in the Hebrew tongue, Napha, fallen. They looked on the daughters of Adam, and it was Satan's plot because he knew through Eve would come Christ. Excuse me, he wanted to destroy the womb through which Christ would come from to change it. That was his second attempt. First, he tried himself. But then God brought about the flood and destroyed all the Geber, that's the giant's hybrids that were born because of those impregnations, and started over. That old mole was turning out good people again, not hybrids. And so it was. Mary from Georgia, I struggle to understand about how we all were in the first age. Were there dinosaurs with us spirit beings? Of course there were. We've found remains of them. It's a fact, okay? I read in the King James, 1 Peter 3:20, 8 souls were saved that were on the ark, 8 Adamic souls through which Christ would come. There was 2 of every flesh aboard that ark, as it is written in Genesis chapter 6. God's orders, take 2 of every flesh. Well, the races happened to be flesh too, and they were created on the 6th day. Kathy from Florida, my question, why did God hate Esau, and why did God allow Esau to be born of woman? Well, he had a job to do. But God hates Esau for his actions. But how could he destroy Esau if Esau had not had an opportunity to change? That's the kind of father we have. Even though he hated Esau, it would be his will that Esau repent and change his mind. Did he? No, he did not. But let's don't count him out yet. We've still got the millennium, and let's see what old Esau does there. God doesn't, you know, even Satan isn't dead yet. He's still very well and alive in paradise. His evil spirit can traverse the earth, but he's locked away for the time being. What was the purpose of the angel and Jacob's wrestling through the night? Well, it was the angel of God, meaning it was God himself. This is why Jacob's name was changed. Well, what was it changed to? The prince who prevails with God, meaning with God's help, not that fought God and won. It means the prince that prevails with God or because of God. He's a fighter, and God fought with him, but he didn't whip God, don't worry. God touched the old sinew of his, the fight was over. But it did change his name where he would bring Israel forth. I'm out of time. Hey, I love you all because you enjoy studying our Father's word. Most of all, God loves you for it. What makes his day? When you take the letter he has written to you and understand his emotions, his feelings, and his love that he has toward you, it just makes his day. But he does want you to return that love. That's very important if you want his blessings. Now, we are brought to you by your tithes and offerings. If we have helped you, you help us keep coming to you. Once you do that, you bless God. He will always bless you. Most important, though, you listen to me. Listen good. You stay in his word. Every day in that word is a good day. You know why? Even with trouble? Because Jesus, Yeshua, he is the living word.
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Genesis 1:46, the first six chapters in God's Word. The world that was. Did you realize there was a world age before this one? Same old world, different age. The creation itself. When were the races created? You see, all the races were created separately, and you'll find that documented in these particular CDs. How and what was the sin in the garden? It will be discussed in this series also. This is a must for the serious Bible scholar, for if you do not understand how it was in the beginning, you certainly will never understand the end. I think you will find this series very rewarding, and certainly will answer questions that no doubt you have always wondered about. Genesis 1:46. Hey, I know you're going to enjoy this series.

0: 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Wisdom is understanding God's Word. Pastor Murray's unique teaching approach brings God's Word alive with meaning as he takes you on a chapter-by-chapter, verse-by-verse study of God's letter to you, the Bible. And now, here is Pastor Dennis Murray.
1: Good day to you. God bless you. Welcome to Shepherd's Chapel. Welcome to this Family Bible Study Hour. Ready to get back into our Father's Word here at the Chapel? We invite you to get your Bible and join us today. We're going to pick it up, First Book of Kings, chapter 2, verse 1. And we see, I've been careful to point out some types to you in our first two lectures of Kings. And we have another type today, and it's the one where we have the false king, symbolic of the Antichrist, if you will, wanting or seeking the virgin. And you know, as the Antichrist is busy in this world spiritually, Satan, I'll say, spiritually in this world, he wants the virgin as well. I'm referring to God's election. He's got everybody else, so why wouldn't he want the virgin? So we're going to see that type as Adoniah, the false king, the one who tried to take the throne away from the rightful king, Solomon, is going to be asking for that virgin Abishag in our lecture today. Chapter 2, we come to David's death. He has some last-minute or final instructions, maybe a score or two that need to be settled as well, and he asks Solomon to take on those responsibilities. So with that introduction, let's ask that word of wisdom in Yeshua's precious name. Father, we ask you to open eyes, open ears this day. 1 Kings chapter 2, verse 1, and it reads, "Now the days of David drew nigh that he should die, and he charged Solomon his son, saying," and a little bit of advice to start with, and then we get to the unsettled business. The words of David, verse 2. "I go the way of all the earth, all flesh dies. Be thou strong, therefore, and show thyself a man." Solomon, 19, maybe 20 years old at this point in his life. And you know, David knew that it takes strength to be the king. From time to time, it's not an easy job being the leader of a nation the size of Israel. And David encouraging his young son to be strong and to be a man. And particularly the first couple of years of Solomon's reign, he will need that strength until his throne is established. Verse 3. "And keep the charge of the Lord thy God." That's the most important part of anyone being successful or prosperous. Keeping the charge of the Lord thy God, to walk in his ways, to keep his statutes and his commandments and his judgments and his testimonies, as it is written in the law of Moses, that thou mayest prosper in all that thou doest, and whithersoever thou turnest thyself. And if you do things God's way, you receive his blessings. And difficult tasks become easier. Impossible tasks become possible when God is helping you. So don't forget that in your personal life, that if you want to be successful, do things God's way. This, it says, it's written in the law of Moses. When I read that, I get curious as to, well, where in the law of Moses is that written? And let's go to Deuteronomy chapter 17. You see, God knew that, first of all, let me say, God wanted to be the king of Israel, but he knew that man would want a man king like the other heathen nations had, someone that they could see and behold on a regular basis, you know. And I guess we deserve what we get sometimes in asking for. You see, God would have made an excellent king He's completely fair. He's impartial. He doesn't show any favoritism over one of his children over another. You can't say that about man. Let's go to Deuteronomy chapter 17. We're going to pick it up with verse 14. And as I started to say, God knew that Israel would want a man king. And he set some rules to go by for the kings of Israel. Deuteronomy 17, 14, and it reads, "When thou," referring to Israel, "art come into the land which the Lord thy God giveth thee, the promised land, the land of Canaan, and shall possess it, and shalt dwell therein, and shalt say, I will set a king over me, like as all the nations that are about me," or around me. And that's the way it is. Man wanted a man king to rule over them. Verse 15, "Thou shalt in any wise set him king over thee, whom the Lord thy God shall choose. One from among thy brethren shalt thou set king over thee. Thou mayest not set a stranger over thee which is not thy brother." And a stranger is a foreigner. You had to be born of one of the 12 tribes of Israel, the natural seed line of Jacob, to be, serve as king of Israel. Verse 16, "But he shall not multiply horses to himself, nor cause the people to return to Egypt, to the end that he should multiply horses. For as much as the Lord hath said unto ye, ye shall henceforth return no more that way." The Lord brought Israel out of bondage to the Egyptians. He didn't want them to go back to Egypt, even for horses. And we saw that being followed by David. David, the leader of the greatest, most powerful nation in the world. And what was his ride? We learned in our last lecture, he said, "Put Solomon, my son, on my mule." So David didn't break that rule. King David rode a mule. He didn't go back to Egypt for horses. Verse 17, "Neither shall he multiply wives to himself, that his heart turn not away. Neither shall he greatly multiply to himself silver and gold," not be concerned with self wealth or possessions. They tend to absorb a person if that's all that they think about is building personal wealth. They're not taking care of other things that are probably more important. But David, you know, had multiple wives for sure, but he was sure outdone by his son Solomon. It's written in 1 Kings chapter 11, verse 3, which we'll be getting to in the next several lectures, that Solomon had 700 wives and 300 concubines. So I would say Solomon multiplied wives to himself. Verse 18, he paid for it as well in his latter years. He allowed them to bring their gods, small g, and he began to worship them. He began to practice idolatry. "And it shall be, when he sitteth upon the throne of his kingdom, that he shall write him a copy of this law in a book out of that which is before the priest, the Levites." A king of Israel was to, in his own hand, write a copy of the law. And, you know, that in itself, why would it be important for a king of Israel to be familiar with God's law? Well, you see, he was the judge, served as the judge of the entire nation. And he had some help in lesser cases, but the hard cases usually ended up with the king. And a knowledge of God's law would help the king make decisions that were right, that were just. I wish we had more judges today that were concerned about making decisions that were right and just rather than past precedent. And it shall be with him, and he shall read therein all the days of his life, be familiar with the word of God, that he may learn to fear or revere the Lord his God, to keep all the words of this law and these statutes to do them. And exactly what David just instructed his son back in 1 Kings. First thing, you follow the commandments of God, the statutes, the ordinances. Verse 20, that his heart be not lifted up above his brethren, that he not get off on an ego trip and become prideful, and that he turn not aside from the commandment to the right hand or to the left. No wavering, no gray areas. It's either right or it's wrong, black and white. To the end that he may prolong his days in his kingdom, he and his children in the midst of Israel. Those are the rules that God set up for the kings of Israel. David did a pretty good job of following them. And was David perfect? Absolutely not. But guess what? Neither are any of the rest of us perfect. Verse 4, that the Lord, back in 1 Kings chapter 2, verse 4, that the Lord may continue, this word could be translated, establish his word which he spake concerning me, David speaking, saying, if, and here we have a condition, thy children take heed to their way, to walk before me in truth with all their heart and with all their soul, there shall not fail thee, said he, a man on the throne of Israel. That promise made to David in 2 Samuel chapter 7, verses 12 and 13. When David was going to build a house for God, God said, when did I ever ask you to build me a house, David? I'll build your house, meaning your family. That's when he promised that there would not fail a man from the house of David to sit on the throne of Judah. And of course, that promise will be ultimately fulfilled when Jesus Christ returns as King of Kings and Lord of Lords at the second advent. Verse 5. Moreover, now David's going to bring up the scores that he once settled. Moreover, thou knowest also what Joab, the son of Zeruiah, did to me. Zeruiah, David's sister, making Joab, of course, his nephew. And what he did to the two captains of the host of Israel, unto Abner, the son of Ner, and unto Amasa, the son of Jether, whom he slew and shed the blood of war in peace, and put the blood of war upon his girdle that was about his loins and in his shoes that were on his feet. Joab murdered Abner. He also murdered Amasa out of jealousy. You see, with Abner was the general of the armies of Israel under Saul. And he was about to come over to David's side. Joab was fearful that Abner would replace him as the generals of the army of all of Israel. It's written in 2 Samuel chapter 2, verse 13, and the following verses, that Joab and Abner were with their men at the pool of Gibeon. And they decided that they would make sport. And what happened, they selected 12 of Israel, of Abner's men, 12 of Judah, of Joab's men, to play war, to have war games. Well, it got out of hand, and there ended up some of these 12 on each side were dead. Joab had a younger brother named Asahel. And as Abner was running, Asahel, it's written there in 2 Samuel, was as fast as a deer. He could run. And Abner said, is that Asahel behind me? And Asahel said, yes, it is. And Abner said, well, then turn to the left or turn to the right. And then I won't kill you. You see, Abner was a seasoned warrior, Asahel, but a young man at this time. Well, Asahel wouldn't listen to Abner, and Abner had to turn and basically in self-defense slay Asahel. And for that, also is a reason, besides the fact that he was fearful Abner would take his place, he murdered Abner. In Amasa's case, it was even worse. At the revolt of Sheba, after David was on the east side of Jordan while Absalom was trying to take his throne, but there was a general by the name, or a captain of the name of Amasa of Judah, and he tried to lead 10 tribes away from David at that point in time. Joab approached Amasa and grabbed his beard as though to kiss him, which was a common greeting at the time, but he had a long knife strapped to his thigh. And as he was greeting Amasa and basically saying, "Is it peace?" He ran him through and murdered him. This was blood that was on David. I don't think David knew about these two murders at the time that they happened, but he certainly came to knowledge of them after some period of time, and that blood was still on his watch and needed to be taken care of. Verse 6, "Do therefore according to thy wisdom." In other words, in the case of Joab, Joab was a very powerful and well-liked general. And what David is saying is, do this, but do it wisely so you don't cause a rebellion or a military coup, which would cause a civil war possibly. "And let not his hoar head, his gray head, go down to the grave in peace." Make sure that Joab pays for his crimes. Make sure that he doesn't live out his old age and go to the grave caused by a natural death. Verse 7, "But show kindness unto the sons of Barzillai, the Gileadite," Gilead on the east side of Jordan, "and let them be of those that eat at thy table." In other words, treat them as family. "For so they came to me when I fled because of Absalom thy brother." Barzillai, and a gentleman that showed kindness to David when he was fleeing from Jerusalem and on the east side of Jordan. And then when Absalom was dead and David going back across Jordan, Barzillai was with David. And David said, you know, "Come with me and you'll eat the same food that I eat and drink the same wine that I drink." And Barzillai said, "You know, I'm 80 years old. I can't even taste the food or the wine anymore. My ears are shot. I can't even hear the young women and the young men singing. So what good would it be for me to go to Jerusalem? I'd rather stay here and be buried with my father in my mother's grave." And he said, "But take one of my sons." And that's what this is talking about here, the sons of Barzillai. So we don't only see David instructing Solomon in settling old scores, but also repayment of debts as well. Verse 8, "And behold, thou hast with thee Shimei, the son of Gera, a Benjamite of Beshurim." And this would be the same house as Saul was of, "which cursed me with a grievous," this means a strong curse, "in the day when I went to Mahanaim, and he came down to meet me at Jordan, and I swear to him by the Lord, saying, I will not put thee to death with the sword." Now what this is talking about is, as David was fleeing Jerusalem and about to cross Jordan, Shimei, he was cursing David. He was calling him a bloody man, which means a murderer. He wasn't only cursing him, he was chunking rocks at David. And it got so bad, one of David's sons says, "What are you putting up with this from this dog for? Let me go over and run him through." And David said, "No, don't." And then when he was coming back from the exile on the east side, Shimei was there, and that's when he asked David, "Don't kill me." And David agreed. He didn't want to mar the happiness and joy of coming back to the land of Israel, going home, in other words, with punishment. "Now therefore hold him not guiltless." He insulted not only God's anointed, the king, but when you curse the God's anointed, it's about the same as cursing God. "For thou art a wise man," speaking to Solomon, "and knowest what thou oughtest to do unto him. But his hoar head, his gray head, bring thou down to the grave with blood." And Solomon brings Shimei down, as we'll see, probably not in this lecture, but our next lecture for sure. Solomon brings Shimei down with another charge. Verse 10. "So David slept with his fathers and was buried in the city of David." In Acts chapter 2, verse 29, we learn that his sepulcher was set upon Mount Zion. And the location of his sepulcher was well known even at the time that Jesus was here on earth. Verse 11, "And the days that David reigned over Israel were 40 years. 7 years reigned he in Hebron, and 33 years reigned he in Jerusalem." And when he was in Hebron, he was the king for 7 years. He was the king of Judah only. Then his armies defeated Jebus, is what the city was called before it became known as Jerusalem. But then when the nation was rejoined, all of Israel, David reigned over for 33 years. So David, a man after God's own heart, as it's written. And, you know, I'm sure that God had a very special place in heaven for David. All of the future kings of Judah, some of the future kings of Israel, after the nation split again under Rehoboam, the son of Solomon, would be judged by David's standard, particularly his loyalty and faithfulness to the Lord. Again, was David perfect? No, he wasn't. The matter with Bathsheba, the adulterous affair, and then the murder of Uriah the Hittite, very low thing for David to do. But one thing that David never did was have his faith and his trust and his confidence in the Lord shaken. Never once did he fall into idolatry, which some of the future kings of Judah would fall into. Most of the future kings of Israel would practice idolatry of one sort or another. So David, dead probably at the age of 70 or 71, Solomon on the throne. Verse 12, "Then sat Solomon upon the throne of David his father, and his kingdom was established greatly." And time to settle the scores and the rewards that David commissioned Solomon to do. But first, we're going to see that false king, the example of Antichrist, Adoniah, claiming the virgin. He wants the virgin that Abishag that was with David in chapter 1. Verse 13, "And Adoniah, the son of Haggith, came to Bathsheba, the mother of Solomon. And she said, Comest thou peaceably? And he said, Peaceably." You can tell here that the way she said, "Do you come peaceably?" That she's a little suspicious of Adoniah. And I'm sure Solomon and Bathsheba had good reason to be suspicious of Adoniah after he tried to anoint himself and steal the throne of Israel. Verse 14, He said, "Moreover, I have somewhat to say unto thee." And she said, "Say on, what's on your mind, and it isn't good." Verse 15, "And he said, Thou knowest that the kingdom was mine, and that all Israel set their faces on me, that I should reign. Howbeit, the kingdom is turned about, or taken away, and is become my brother's, for it was his from the Lord." It's a good thing he ended his statement with that final phrase, "for it was his from the Lord." It could have cost him his life without that phrase on there. And, you know, he's stretching the truth here. He's saying all of Israel set their faces on me. Well, I can name several that did not. Nathan the prophet, for one. Bathsheba, the mother of Solomon. You've got Benaniah, the captain of David's royal bodyguards. And Zadok, the high priest, the second high priest in Israel at this time, while Abiathar and Joab and others were supporting Adoniah at his insurrection. And you know, this is how Antichrist is going to feel exactly after the seventh trump sounds. He's going to say, "I had the whole world set upon me as king." And that's basically true, as it's written in Revelation chapter 13. The whole world will worship the Antichrist with one exception, and that is of those whose names are written in the Lamb's Book of Life, the elect. The whole world can look upon Antichrist as king. God's election won't. They're going to wait until the true coronation party, the wedding feast. They're going to be the only ones who are fit to be the bride of Christ. Verse 16, "And now I ask one petition of thee." This is Adoniah speaking to Solomon's mother, Bathsheba. "Deny me not." And she said unto him, "Say on." This "deny me not" is a Hebrew idiom that means don't turn me away or don't refuse me. Verse 17, "And he said, Speak, I pray thee, unto Solomon the king, for he will not say thee nay, that he give me Abishag the Shunammite to wife, and don't say no to me." Now, this is nigh unto claiming the throne for himself again. You see, Abishag, there wasn't anything going on between David and Abishag, but in the eyes of the nation, Abishag was a concubine to David. And when whoever took the wives and the concubine of the former king was the successor to the throne. So in essence, Adoniah is laying another claim to the throne. That's the way Solomon's going to look at it. Bathsheba, not so much. Verse 18, "And Bathsheba said, Well, or good, I will speak for thee unto the king." And how will this turn out? Let's go with verse 19. "Bathsheba therefore went unto King Solomon to speak unto him for Adoniah. And the king rose up to meet her, and bowed himself unto her." The king of Israel doesn't bow to very many, but Solomon showing a deep amount of respect for his mother. "And sat down on his throne, and caused a seat, or a small throne, to be set for the king's mother, and she sat on his right hand." This was a prestigious place, not only among the Israelites, but among the Arab nations of the world, the Greeks, the Romans. In fact, it's a prestigious seat that is occupied at the right hand of God at this time by our Lord and Savior, Jesus Christ. Verse 20, "Then she said, I desire one small petition of thee." At least she regarded it as such. Solomon won't. I pray thee, say me not nay, don't say no. And the king said unto her, ask on, my mother, for I will not say thee nay. He loved his mother very much, but what she's going to ask, he cannot respond in any other way than saying no. And she said, let Abishag the Shunammite be given to Adonijah thy brother to wife. Now this won't sit well with Solomon at all. You see, Solomon showed mercy to Adonijah, as it's written in chapter 1, verse 52 of the Kings that we just recently covered. Adonijah was fearful that Solomon was going to kill him and probably had a right to kill him. But Solomon said, if you will show yourself to be a worthy man, in other words, by not laying any further claims to the throne or any other crimes, then I'll let you, not a hair on your head will be harmed, is what Solomon told him. Go to your house in peace. That promise is now off. As I explained a moment ago, by claiming Abishag, Adonijah is trying to take the throne himself. Verse 22. And King Solomon answered and said unto his mother, and why dost thou ask Abishag the Shunammite for Adonijah? Question. Ask for him the kingdom also? Do you think I should just fold up shop and give him my throne as well? For he is mine elder brother, even for him, and for Abiathar the priest, and for Joab the son of Zeruiah. In other words, why don't you just give the nation to Adonijah so Joab can run the military and Abiathar can become the religious leader again? And, you know, those that tried to take Solomon's throne and supported Adonijah is what he's mentioning here. And, you know, bless Bathsheba's heart. Maybe she really didn't consider this to be such an offense. You know, after all, Adonijah was right. He almost had the throne, and most of the nation was probably supporting him. Maybe Bathsheba simply didn't like Abishag and didn't want her to be a part of the royal family. That's a possibility as well. Let's do one more verse and then we'll quit. Verse 23, then King Solomon sware by the Lord, saying, God do so to me, and more also, if Adonijah have not spoken this word against his own life. In other words, at the cost, the expense of his own life. That promise that David made in chapter 1, verse 52, had a condition, and that's if you will show yourself to be a worthy man. Adonijah messed up by trying to take this virgin, just as the Antichrist will try and claim the virgin. That's God's election. I know God's election and I know them well. They know who the Lord is. They know who the true Messiah is. They know who the false Messiah is. They're going to stay in the saddle serving the Lord, doing his will, as long as until he returns at the seventh trump. Again, they will be the only ones who are fit to be the bride of Christ. Well, we've got a short message. How will all this turn out? Well, things aren't looking good for Adonijah. Things aren't looking good for Joab or Abiathar either. You see, they attended the wrong coronation party. They're going to pay for it. Got a short message. We'll ask you to listen a moment, won't you please?
0: Genesis 1:46, the first six chapters in God's Word. The world that was. Did you realize there was a world age before this one? Same old world, different age. The creation itself. When were the races created? You see, all the races were created separately, and you'll find that documented in these particular CDs. How and what was the sin in the garden? It will be discussed in this series also. This is a must for the serious Bible scholar, for if you do not understand how it was in the beginning, you certainly will never understand the end. I think you will find this series very rewarding and certainly will answer questions that no doubt you have always wondered about. Genesis 1:46. Hey, I know you're going to enjoy this series.
1: There we are back again. We're glad you could join back with us. Let's have the 800 number, please. 800-643-4645. That number good throughout Puerto Rico, the United States, and Canada. If you have a biblical question that you'd like to be posed to be answered on the air, feel free to call that number and leave your question. Don't ask questions about a specific denomination, individual, or organization by name. We try to teach God's word in a positive manner, throwing out negative about others, especially our brothers and sisters in Christ. Serves no purpose. We won't do it. We let God's word do the teaching, the correcting, and the healing, fully capable of all three. If you're listening by shortwave radio or studying via the internet somewhere around the world that's not able to use that 800 number, your announcer at the end of the hour will give you our mailing address. Quite all right to mail your questions in as well. Got a prayer request? We can do away with the 800 number. You don't need a telephone number. You don't need a mailing address. Your Heavenly Father is there for you 24/7. I encourage you to go to Him. You know, you don't have to go through any fancy rigmarole of getting down on your knees and praying. You can talk to Him anytime, anywhere, driving down the road. I'll tell you, you don't have much competition these days. Most of His children have forgotten Him and ignore Him, so it really makes His day when one of His children that love Him tells Him and ask for His advice. The best counsel you can get in life is from your Heavenly Father. We do have these prayer requests, Father. We come united as one in the name of Your Son, Jesus Christ. We ask You to look upon these, Father. You know their needs, alcoholism, drug addiction, Father. You know, if it is Your will, a special blessing on these. We also remember our military troops who are in harm's way around the world, Father. Watch over, guide, direct, touch, heal in Jesus' precious name. Amen and thank You, Father. All right, let's get to some questions, see what's on the mind of folks around the country. And first up, we got Philip in Alabama. I was married 5 times, and my ministers say I am going to hell. I love the Lord, and I don't quite agree with them. Well, Jesus wouldn't quite agree with those ministers either. You know, God used a Gentile woman in John chapter 4, Samaritan, the woman of Samaria in John chapter 4. And, you know, verse 18 states she had 5 husbands and wasn't married to the man that she was presently living with. In verse 39, it goes on to say that Jesus used this woman to convert many. So God can use who He wants. That woman certainly didn't go to hell. I don't believe you're going to hell either. Why? You said you love the Lord. Rebecca in Westford, don't let divorcees should not allow the church hierarchy to make second-class citizens out of them. The hierarchy of all too many churches try to make rules, special rules, for divorcees. You have to sit at the back of the church. You can't teach Sunday school. You can't be an elder of the church if you're a divorcee. None of that is biblical. When God forgives and Jesus Christ forgives, you're forgiven. The slate is wiped clean. You don't keep bringing up past sins. You don't keep bringing up past divorces either. You get on with your life and serve the Lord. Rebecca in West Virginia, Can I anoint myself for healing, or do I need to go before the elders? If you don't have anyone there that you consider to be an elder, then there's nothing wrong with anointing yourself. You know, it isn't the power of the elders that heals anyway. It's the power of our Heavenly Father to heal His obedient children. And if you're not familiar with Christians' anointing, you're not familiar with James chapter 5, verse 14, where it states that if any of you is ill, go before the oil, the elders so that they can anoint you with the oil of our people. Lois in California, thank you for your program. It is such a wonderful blessing. Well, we're glad you enjoyed the program. I have a question. What is the rapture? Also, where is the rapture found in the Bible? Well, most people who teach the rapture would point to 1 Thessalonians chapter 4, verse 16, and the following verses. And they claim that that scripture is talking about the rapture. It's not talking about the rapture, and that's false teaching. 1 Thessalonians chapter 4, verse 13, if you want to know what the subject of those following verses is, you have to go back to verse 13. And Paul says there, I don't want you to be ignorant as the heathen are as to where those who sleep in Christ are. And those who sleep in Christ are those who died believing in Jesus Christ. It's not talking about the rapture. And then you say, thank you. Well, no, you need to, I'd recommend if you want to make a Bible study, a full Bible study about the rapture, order our three CD set 30456 and call The Rapture. We also offer two books here at the chapel. One is item number 5 called The Incredible Cover-Up, and then 5.01 is called The Rapture Plot. Both books are by the same author, Dave McPherson. You don't need to order both books. If you want just an abbreviated version of it, order Incredible Cover-Up. If you want the whole thing, order Rapture Plot. In other words, everything that's in Incredible Cover-Up is in The Rapture Plot, plus more. Laura from Texas. I have been ill with cancer and other medical problems since I was born. Many doctors have told me the end was near. God has brought me through all. I have not been able to witness for the Lord like all true elect are supposed to do. Will I have to answer for this at the great white throne judgment? Well, you know, Laura, witnessing for the Lord, that's to say planting seeds, is only one good work that one can perform for the Lord. Showing others how a true Christian handles serious illness through their trust, their faith, their confidence in God is another. You know, as Christians, we don't whine, we don't cry, we don't fall apart when a serious illness strikes us. We have faith in God and we fight that cancer with everything at our disposal. So no, you're not going to have to answer for anything. You're going to be enjoying rewards after the great white throne judgment. Why? Because you're an example of how a true Christian handles adversity. Garnell in Washington, I watch your program every morning and I'm very enlightened by your theological knowledge. My question is, why is hatred not one of the most deadliest sins? Hatred is considered a self-imposed and insidious emotion that can destroy oneself, family, community, or a nation. Well, I guess, Garnell, you know, there are times that we should hate. God hates, for sure. If anyone thinks that God doesn't hate, you're not familiar with Proverbs chapter 6, verse 16, and the following verses. For there you'll find not one, but six things that God hates. The seventh, discord, he who sows discord among the brethren, is an abomination to God. So you would be calling God a sinner to say to hate is sin. Let me ask you this, Garnell, do you hate Satan? I certainly hope so, you know, because if you don't hate Satan and what he's doing to our brothers and sisters, I don't think you know what he is doing to our brothers and sisters. Think about it. Leroy from Virginia. A friend of mine told me during a Bible study of the book of Revelation that hell and the lake of fire exist today. I do not believe this is true. He knows nothing about the two sides of paradise, the gulf, in other words. You know, the lake of fire doesn't exist today, and that's the difference between what hell is the lake of fire. You know, after the white throne judgment of Revelation chapter 20, that's when the lake of fire is opened. It's not existing today. The false prophet and the beast will be destroyed in the lake of fire in Revelation chapter 19 before the great white throne judgment. But everyone else who chooses to follow the Antichrist, Satan, when he's loosed from that pit of the first few verses of chapter 20, goes into the lake of fire. You follow with another, if you are put in the lake of fire, will you burn for all eternity, or after a while will you not exist? Well, I like to point out in Psalm 37, we have that acrostic psalm that teaches us if you think the elect, excuse me, if you think the wicked get ahead, then you need to read the three verses that make up the acrostic of Psalm 37.

37. That's verse 7, 20, and 34. In verse 20, it states that when the elect go into the lake, excuse me, I keep saying the elect, when the wicked go into the lake of fire, it's like when the fat of the lamb on a spit on a barbecue grill, let's say, the grill hits the fire below, it goes psst, and it's up in smoke forever. Once something becomes smoke, it is smoke forever, even though you can't see it. So once smoke, always smoke throughout the eternity. Renovae, I believe it is, in Ohio. And thank you for your kind comments. Who or what are the four living creatures around the throne of God in Revelation 3:6? God bless you and your staff, and thanks for remembering our staff. God bless you as well. First read about them. We first read about these four creatures in Ezekiel chapter 1, verse 5. They're the Zoi in Hebrew and Zoon in the Greek language. You read about them again in Ezekiel chapter 1, verse 10. And there they have the four faces. One face has the face of a man. One has, that's Reuben, the symbol of Reuben. One is the lion, that's the tribe of Judah. One is a ox or a calf in Revelation is Ephraim. And then the eagle represents the tribe of Dan. What are their functions? Well, they have two primary functions, these four living creatures. One to protect the throne of God, the other to praise God. And what would the throne of God need protection from? Satan and the wicked. Janice from Nebraska. I know I have written in several times about this. I really hope you can help me out. I have been trying to tell my family there's no need to be scared of Armageddon. I tell them it's the Lord's spiritual war against his enemies, the ones that say there is no God. What I can't explain is it says he will destroy his enemies, and I am asked, I don't know, will these people be in the millennium or does the Lord kill them? It's kind of contradicting to me to say the millennium is for teaching obedience to God and then can't explain what happens to those who are the Lord's enemies. Some people never even had a chance to learn. Now, we're talking spiritual death. That's the problem when people think of death. They automatically associate that with flesh death. And that's not what many times a spiritual death is, the death of the soul, for example. Somebody can be alive in the flesh and be dead spiritually. So you got to separate spiritually dead from the other. Revelation chapter 20, verse 11 and the following verses, that's the death of the soul, referred to there as the second death, if you will. Until the white throne judgment, no one is going to be dead, including Satan himself. Danny in South Carolina. How do I go about repenting for my sins? Well, you know, repentance is the beauty of Christianity. And how do you repent? You go to your Father with a repentant heart. That is to say, you have to have your heart and your mind in a repentant mode, because you can't con God. If you go to him and go, aha, I learned that all I have to do is repent to have all my sins forgiven, and you go to him and try and con him into believing you are repentant, he knows already. He knows your heart. He knows your mind. You know, admitting your shortcomings is a good place to start in the act of repenting. A good place to finish is with in the name of Jesus Christ. That gives you credentials as a Christian.

0: go into the lake of fire after the white throne judgment are those who participate in the second resurrection. I see your question now. And then you talk about the first beast, the one world political system. The second beast is Antichrist. My friend told me Antichrist, that the Antichrist will only be here 2.5 months. Is this true? What will Satan look like during the first 2.5 months? Well, they won't be here the first 2.5 months. Why? Because in the book of Revelation, we learn that there was silence in heaven for 1.5 hour. His political system will be in full swing, but then he returns de facto, or de jure, better said, with 2.5 months remaining before Messiah returns. Sharon in Alabama, I am confused about this issue. According to your teachings, Satan, while in the first earth age, desired to sit on the mercy seat instead of protecting it. Thus, he as well as the fallen angels were kicked out of heaven. Well, no, Satan's rebellion or the catabole in the Greek language is what happened first, not they were kicked out of heaven. You've got things mixed around here. Then you go on and say, chose to come into the second earth age, born of woman, come through the bag of water, and choose to follow God or Satan. Now your question, did we originally have free will in the first earth age, then as well as free will in the second earth age? Yes, all had free will in the first earth age. In the second earth age, which we're in now, you have some who have free will. Then you have God's election who don't have free will. They were chosen from the foundations of the earth. God can intercede in their life, if you will. I have always believed that if we make it to heaven, we would not be able to make mistakes there. But it was in heaven where Satan's pride took him. If you could clarify the question. You know, not everything is perfect in heaven now, but it will be in the eternity. Why is not everything in heaven perfect now? Because Satan is there. You know, and again, no one is dead until after the great white throne judgment and the second death. Donnie in California, how is it possible for an angel to fall? A lot of questions about fallen angels today. I thought only humans were given free will. How did Satan fall? No, angels were given free will in the first earth age. This is kind of related to the question we just had. One third chose to follow Satan, and in Revelation 12, we learned that one-third followed Satan. Now, don't confuse the one-third that followed Satan with the fallen angels. You need to order CD 30423, Fallen Angels, and that's a complete study on that subject. I'm out of time. I want you to know that I love you a great deal. Why? Because you enjoy studying God's Word in depth. Your Father loves you when he looks down from heaven and he sees you with the letter that he wrote to you open, and you're seeking knowledge of him and from him through that letter. We are brought to you by your tithes and offerings. If we've helped you, help us keep coming to you and to reach out to others who are lost in this world of darkness. Most important thing, though, beloved, is this. You stay in his word every day. Every day in his word is a good day, even with trouble, because Jesus is the living word.
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We invite you to join us for the next in-depth Bible study each weekday at the same time. Thank you for watching today's program, and God bless you.

The book of Deuteronomy. The law was given as our schoolmaster. Have you been to school on God's Word? Certainly one way to go there is to study the book of Deuteronomy. Probably the most exciting thing that Deuteronomy has to offer for you is that great song of Moses, that those that overcome the false Messiah in the end generation will be singing. The law itself being the schoolmaster that keeps us out of trouble in these flesh bodies. Again, an education in taming that part of you that oftentimes needs taming through the old schoolmaster, that great book, Deuteronomy, the law, and its set ways of keeping you from harm's way even in this generation. You're going to enjoy it.

0: Welcome to the Shepherd's Chapel Network Family Bible Study Hour with Pastor Arnold Murray. Wisdom is understanding God's Word. Pastor Murray's unique teaching approach brings God's Word alive with meaning as he takes you on a chapter-by-chapter, verse-by-verse study of God's letter to you, the Bible. And now here is Pastor Arnold Murray.
1: Good day to you. God bless you. Welcome to the Shepherd's Chapel. Welcome to this family Bible study hour. We're ready to get back in our Father's Word. Acts chapter 2, the Acts of the Apostles, those sent forth ones, those that Christ sent forth to establish the church and to spread the word. Today, basically, in as much as the first nine chapters of the book of Acts are to announce the coming of the Holy Spirit, that is to say, when Christ ascended and went to sit on the throne, then he did not leave us wanting. He made that promise that you would wait in Jerusalem after he ascended on the 40th day until the gift he promised came to them. And here it is 10 days later than that 40th day, which makes 50. And 50 in the Greek tongue is Pentecost. So we're on the day of Pentecost. And as you read in 1 Corinthians chapter 5, verse 7, Christ became our Passover because this happens 50 days after Passover. Now, many people today are not familiar with the solar calendar, for we are children of light. And if you are a child of light, you should go or be familiar with the solar calendar, because that's the way you truly mark God's calendar and his plan, especially the 50th day after Passover, because moons always change. But solar is exactly the same year after year after year, that 14 days after the spring equinox, on that 15th day, that's Passover. That sun never varies. But then after Passover, which is 50 days later, you have, plus that 14 days, seven sets of 50 on the solar calendar, and that is an exact year. And so it is. But that's why Pentecost is so very important. But the coming one, of the Holy Spirit, that's what's very important. I think many people misunderstand the coming of the Holy Spirit. When a child can read chapter 2 of this great book and have no difficulty in understanding how the Holy Spirit operates. Having said that, chapter 2, verse 1, let's learn from his word. And when the day of Pentecost was fully come, that 50th day, they were all with one accord in one place. In other words, it was one of the holy days in which they gathered together. Verse 2, and suddenly there came a sound from heaven as of a rushing mighty wind. That's pneuma, or in the Hebrew tongue, ruach, the spirit. And it filled all the house where they were sitting. And there you have, finally, they waited 10 days, here it is. Verse 3, and there appeared unto them cloven tongues, like as a fire, and it sat upon each of them. Cloven means distributed, meaning going out in many directions. When a tongue, which is languages, goes out in many directions, it goes out in many languages. No mystery in that. Verse 4. And they were all filled with the Holy Spirit and began to speak with other tongues as the Spirit gave them utterance. Now, I believe it did not say they started speaking in other languages. It said the Spirit is what began to speak with other as the Spirit gave them. In other words, the Spirit being the one supplying the language Why? Because man can't do it. There is no way a man can speak, uttering every language in the world all at one time. And did you note, it does not say here that any interpreter was needed. Well, why? Well, it came out pure in every language. Why would you want an interpreter when it spoke in your language? Verse 5, excuse me. And there were dwelling at Jerusalem Jews, that's to say Yehudas, many people of Israel, devout men out of every nation. This word nation is ethnos, meaning there were Israelites and there were Gentiles present under heaven. Everyone of every language known at that time was there. Verse 6. Now, when this was noised, when that sound came forth abroad, the multitude came together and were confounded. They were astonished, stunned, so to speak, because that every man heard them speak in his own language. That's what tongue means in the Greek, is language. Now let's say that again. All these people from all around the world of that known time heard these people speaking in their own language. And it was clear, it was cloven, it was coming out of their mouth by the Spirit in every language, whatever ear heard it in his native, that's to say a language he was born with. Even into, as you will find in the next verse, the very dialect of where he was born. If it was southern, it was you all, and if it was up north, you. So even down to the dialects. So it was in whatever language. Again, I want to impress, it needed no interpreter. The miracle was that the Holy Spirit speaks where a child can understand. It's not a bunch of, I'm not going to say gobbledygook, and I'm not saying that to offend somebody, but to teach the Word of God, direct and straightforward. Everyone could understand because it was the Pentecostal tongue comes out in every language of the world clearly and distinctly. Man cannot do that. Well, who can? The Holy Spirit, of course. Verse 7, and they were all amazed and marveled, saying one to another, behold, are not all these which speak Galileans? They're country boys from back out here, from Galilee. They're country boys, and I hear them speaking downtown language. I hear them speaking every language. From everyone can hear them. Again, no interpreter needed. And how, verse 8, and how hear we every man in our own tongue wherein we were born? I mean, right down to our own dialect. That clear. The Holy Spirit knows. Man doesn't. But the Father is able. And who all was there? Well, let's cover it a little bit. Parthians, that's to say India. And Medes, that's the middle land in between. And Elamites, that the word meaning eternity, and that also by those that were in between. And the dwellers in Mesopotamia, that's the Turkish Empire and so forth. And in Judea, Cappadocia, which is a part of the, again, of that same empire. And Asia, which would be the Orient and so forth, those provinces. Verse 10, Pergia, that's Asia Minor, and Pamphylia, of all a field or of every tribe of Asia, and again, Asia Minor, all those tribes, all those many languages spoken there. And in Egypt, there was the Arabic tongue. and in parts of Libya, that's Africa, and Cyrene, Greece, and the strangers of Rome, the Latin and the Roman tongue, Jews, even including Kenites and proselytes, that's to say, people from all over the land converted to whatever, to whoever, and whenever. Verse 11, Cretes, that's more of Greece, and Arabians, we do hear them speak in our tongues the wonderful works of God. And that's what's important. What did they hear in this distinct, deliberate, known language? The wonderful works of God. That's what the Spirit has time to say. That's the subject that the Holy Spirit brings forth. And that is the Holy Spirit that speaks through man in cloven tongues, whereby everyone can hear with clarity. Nothing unknown about it. Now, I know there are people that say the Pentecostal tongue is unknown, and I'm sorry. It's not biblical. And you need to change from teaching things that are not biblical. That's an insult to the Holy Spirit. For the Holy Spirit is clarity in the wonderful works of Almighty God. And again, I do not say that to offend anyone, but to teach truth from the scriptures as it is written, whereby a child can understand. Verse 12, and they were all amazed and were in doubt, saying one to another, what meaneth this? I mean, they'd never witnessed anything like that before. You see, at this time, you could go two blocks this way and be among a people that spoke a totally different language. Therefore, you needed many interpreters if you were going to take the word out. But here, we have the Holy Spirit cutting through all that and speaking whereby everyone could hear. And certainly, it was amazing, something they had never seen before. And while they were amazed, there would be others that would, what, 13? Others mocked and said, these men are full of new wine. Now, as you know, this is 9 o'clock in the morning on Pentecost Day. It was illegal for anyone to partake of wine. Verse 14, but Peter, standing up with the 11, lifted up his voice and said unto them, ye men of Judea, and all ye that dwell at Jerusalem, this is all tribes, all people, everyone, be this known unto you, and hearken to my words. You listen carefully. He's going to tell you what it was. He's going to tell you how it came to be. 15, for these are not drunken, as you suppose, seeing it is but the third hour of the day. It's only 9 o'clock in the morning. 16, but this is that which was spoken by the prophet Joel. There's your answer. What was it again? This is what Joel talked about. There's your answer. You don't have anything to wonder or worry about. It is written. It is clear as day. It was prophesied. Joel said this would happen. And this was a type of that that would happen to God's elect when they're delivered up before the false Messiah. And at that same time, this is that that was spoken of. Meaning, if you know what Joel said, then certainly you would understand what was happening. Verse 17, and it shall come to pass in the last days. I don't want you to read over that. When is this Holy Spirit speaking through man going to take place? In the last days, saith God, I will pour out my Spirit upon all flesh. They'll all hear it. And your sons and your daughters shall prophesy. And your young men shall see visions, and your old men shall dream dreams. I didn't know, according to some preachers, women are not supposed to prophesy. That's to teach. But God uses whomever he wants to, whether men like it or not, some men. I personally believe the word of God as it is written. But here we have been answered or told where to find the truth. If you're familiar with the book of Joel, he talks about the locust army and Satan coming as ordered by Almighty God. God even orders it and allows it to see how many people are truly deceived. And those that God has chosen, those that stand with him, God's going to use mightily with this Pentecostal tongue, that is to say, with the voice of the Holy Spirit, speaking what? The wonderful works of God. Those words that do that. You know, to understand this, you would have to go to the book of Joel and see what Joel said. You know, beginning with chapter 2, he said, hey, there's the locust army's coming, and God's going to allow it. But then he begins to tell us in the 28th verse what's going to happen on that last day. So Joel chapter 2, verse 28, let's follow Peter's instructions and find out what it was that Joel said. Verse 28, chapter 2, the great book of Joel, and it reads, and it shall come to pass afterward, after that locust army, that I will pour out my spirit. Well, what is my spirit? God speaking, it's God's spirit. That's what the Holy Spirit is. Upon all flesh, and your sons and your daughters, both men and women shall prophesy. Your old men shall dream dreams, your young men shall see visions. Verse 29, and also upon the servants and upon the handmaids, in those days will I pour out my spirit, that Holy Spirit, that cloven tongue, on those that God chooses. That spirit will come. Well, is it here now? No, it isn't. Why? Because the locust army hadn't arrived. Joel tells you exactly when it takes place. There's no mysteries in God's word. It's just ignorance of man that makes him, you know, wonder. Well, why don't you read? Peter made it very clear. This is that Joel talked about. And that's what Joel is saying here. It's going to come to pass. Next verse here in the second chapter of Joel, verse 30. And I will show wonders in the heavens and in the earth, both blood and fire and pillars of smoke. That's divine judgment. It's coming. Get set for it. Do you have to worry? No. Why? Because God loves you, and God intends to correct those that don't. Verse 31, the sun shall be turned into darkness. These are prophecies concerning the second advent. And the moon into blood before the great and terrible day of the Lord come. The Lord's day, how long is a day with the Lord? 1,000 years. How long is 1,000 years? It's a millennium. We're talking about the millennium at time when Satan's locked away. And finally, we get to teach without any obstruction. Teach with dignity. We're morally correct, not politically correct. We're by anyone can understand the clarity of the word, the wonderful word of Almighty God. Verse 32, and it shall come to pass. Did it say maybe? No, it shall come to pass that whosoever shall call on the name of the Lord shall be delivered. For in Mount Zion and in Jerusalem shall be deliverance, as the Lord hath said, and in the remnant whom the Lord shall call. I don't know, has he called you yet? Have you had your call? Do you ever talk to him? He wants to hear from you. And God does call that remnant, that voice will come through, that spirit will speak. Christ promised God's spirit would return, and that they were not to, the apostles were not to leave Jerusalem until that Spirit appeared and came to them. And so it is. Do you realize also that Christ taught the same thing? Did you know that? Christ taught the same thing when he walked the earth, but where did he teach that at? In Mark chapter 13. You're gonna have it on the screen. Mark 13, concerning the Holy Spirit. This is that was spoken of by Joel, and Mark lets you know when it's gonna happen, so that there is no mistake. Jesus would say in verse 5 and 6 of this Mark 13, hey, many people are gonna come saying I'm a Christian preacher. Don't believe them. Don't be deceived. If they don't teach God's word, if they, you know, ramble their own sayings rather than chapter by chapter and verse by verse, the wonderful words of God. He said, don't be deceived. And he talked about, long as you hear of wars and rumors of wars, don't worry. It's that peace they promise you want to worry about. So I want to pick it up in the 9th verse where Christ teaches the same thing that you read in Acts and in the book of Joel. Verse 9 of chapter 13, the great book of Mark, reads, but take heed to yourselves, for they shall deliver you up to the councils and in the synagogues. This is not the synagogues of today. This is the synagogues of Satan, as written in Revelation 2:9 and 3:9. Satan, the Antichrist, his church, when he tries to convert you. You shall be beaten, browbeaten, that is, not physical. And you shall be brought before rulers and kings for my sake. For whose sake was that? For Christ's sake, for the sake of Almighty God. For a testimony against them. That's what that voice is about. That's what the Pentecostal tongue is about, is to witness against Satan's synagogue. Not against, but in his synagogue. Well, now what did Christ say about it further? Well, let's read it, verse 10. And the gospel must first be published among all nations. That good news must go out so that every ear can hear it. This is one of the reasons that regardless of what language you speak, when the Holy Spirit speaks, you're going to hear it with clarity in the dialect of the very county in which you were born. Well, why would it do that? So there's no excuse. They will all hear that word. Verse 11. But when they shall lead you and deliver you up, take no thought beforehand what you will speak. Don't you try to talk. Neither do you premeditate. Don't even think way ahead what you're going to say. But whatsoever shall be given you in that hour, that speak ye. That's the hour of temptation. That speak ye, for it is not ye that speak, but the Holy Spirit. So that's that tongue that was spoken of on Pentecost Day. That's the tongue that was spoken of in the great book of Joel, when Peter would say, this is that was spoken of by Joel. And naturally, the time period is given there. It's after the false Messiah appears. God's elect will be delivered up before the synagogue of Satan. You're not to premeditate what you'll say, but speak what you are given at that time. It is not thee that speak, but the Holy Spirit, whereby the wonderful works of God go out to the whole world. It will need no interpreter. It is the word unknown is not in the manuscripts or anywhere else concerning the Pentecostal tongue. Concerning teachings in 1 Corinthians 14 to the world, naturally, until the day of the Pentecost, that's spoken of by Joel, you better take an interpreter with you because it's not going to happen until then. And you're not to premeditate it about it beforehand. Well, when again was that going to happen? When the Antichrist appears and you're delivered up. If you refuse that's what is known as the blasphemy against the Holy Spirit. not allowing the Holy Spirit to speak through you, as it's written in the great book of Luke, chapter 12, verse 10. That's the unpardonable sin. For one of God's children who know the truth, who know that that Spirit is coming, that that tongue is going, that language is going to be spoken by the Holy Spirit, if you knowingly refuse, that's unpardonable, and so it is. How precious the word of God, that he forewarns us and foretells us all things. So let there be no great mystery about Pentecost. It's a wonderful time. Recognize it for what it is, though. Well, how can we be sure? The word of God. If you don't believe the word of God, you're in a heap of hurt, friend. Well, but my preacher, and this, I don't care what your preacher said. If he goes against this word, you're being lied to. You're being misled. You need to stick to the wonderful word of God and never let man rob you of truth and guidance from on high, that is to say, the wonderful word of God. Returning then to chapter 2, the great book of Acts, pick it up in verse 18, and it reads, "And on my servants and on my handmaids I will pour out in those days of my Spirit, and they shall prophesy." Again, what is the Holy Spirit? It's my Spirit, God speaking. It's God's Spirit. Well, what about it being Christ's Spirit? Well, Emmanuel, God with us. You decide. 19. "And I will show wonders in heaven above and signs in the earth beneath, blood and fire and vapor of smoke." Divine judgment. It's coming. That's something to rejoice about. Verse 20. "The sun shall be turned into darkness." Naturally, he's quoting from the book of Joel. "And the moon into blood before the great and notable day of the Lord come." Hey, that's the second advent, and it's coming, beloved. It's even at the door. Many heresies are going out at this time, predicting the end and how it's going to be. And usually they say war and bloodshed. That's not the way it's going to be. Just the opposite. It's peace. False leadership, revivals you've never seen before by the pretending Christ, and many will think he is Christ. Why they haven't studied God's word, that was spoken of by Joel the prophet, that was spoken of by Jesus Christ himself. It's called the wonderful words of God. Verse 21, "And it shall come to pass," not maybe, "it shall come to pass that whosoever shall call on the name of the Lord shall be saved." That is our Heavenly Father. Now you want to remember, there's a false Christ coming. Don't call on him. Well, how do I know the difference? You're in a heap of hurt if you're that far behind. You need to know how to discern between the true Christ and the fake. Because the only way, I'll repeat that again, the only way you're going to be saved, the only way you're going to find salvation is to call on the name of the Lord. That's our Heavenly Father and the Son that he sent, whose title is Yeshua, which is Yahweh's Savior. He's the one that does the saving, to believe on the true Christ, not the fake. Verse 22, "And that having been said," Peter then begins further to teach, "Ye men of Israel, hear these words. Jesus of Nazareth, a man approved of God among you by miracles and wonders and signs, which God did by him in the midst of you, as ye yourselves also know." He brought a 12-year-old girl back to life. He healed leprosy. He raised one from the dead, you see. stopped an issue of blood for 12 years. How wonderful the miracles that he performed. Fed 5,000 families in the desert from 5 loaves of bread and 2 fish, symbolic of our people, the bread of life, and that fish that is the cipher of Jesus Christ, Savior of Israel. How precious it is to know our Father and to call on that name that certainly does bring that salvation and the many miracles that he did. It leaves no room for doubt. Next verse, please, verse 23. Him being delivered by the determinate counsel and foreknowledge of God, written long ago, Psalms 22, ye have taken and by wicked hands have crucified and slain. That's putting, many might say, well, I was worried about Peter when he denied Christ thrice. I think he did that for our benefit. Peter was no coward. He was no wimp. He's laying it on the line. I mean, he's telling it right in their face exactly as it is. You murdered him. 24. Whom God hath raised up, having loosed the pains of death, because it was not possible that he should be holden of it. Oh, he defeated death. Oh, death, where is thy sting? Grave, where is thy victory? It has none. Why? Because God is the God of the living, not the dead. Even Abraham, Isaac, Jacob all walk with him today. They're not out here in some hole in the ground. They're very much alive, and they walk with him. Why? Because we serve a God of the living, not the dead. In those spiritual bodies, they are, and they are with him, just as our loved ones. How beautiful the Word of God. How beautiful Pentecost Day. How beautiful that Spirit that speaks through man and will. At that time, and only at that time, that Joel spoke of, at that time of the deliverance, as Christ spoke of, before the synagogue of Satan, as written very specifically in Revelation chapter 2, verse 9, that one of God's elect would have no more than 10 days trial before the synagogue of Satan, with the Holy Spirit speaking through them. That's the way the word gets out. God takes care of his own. Hey, have you read it? It's the wonderful Word of God. Do not be robbed. All right, bless your heart. You listen a moment, won't you please?
2: Genesis 1:46, the first 6 chapters in God's Word. The world that was. Did you realize there was a world age before this one? Same old world, different age. The creation itself. When were the races created? You see, all the races were created separately, and you'll find that documented in these particular CDs. How and what was the sin in the garden? It will be discussed in this series also. This is a must for the serious Bible scholar, for if you do not understand how it was in the beginning, you certainly will never understand the end. I think you will find this series very rewarding, and certainly will answer questions that no doubt you have always wondered about. Genesis 1:46. Hey, I know you're going to enjoy this series.
1: And there we are back again. Let's have the 800 number, please. 1-800-643-4645. That number good from Puerto Rico, throughout the U.S., Alaska, Hawaii, all over Canada. Spirit moves, you got a question, you share it. Won't you do that? Please never ask a question about a particular reverend, denomination, or organization. We do not judge people. That's Father's business. Father does the judging. All you do is you teach God's word and let the chips fall wherever they may. Never, never apologize for the word of God. It's those wonderful words of God. They are so very, very precious. Those of you that listen by shortwave around the world, it's always a pleasure hearing from you. Your announcer at the end of the hour will give you our mailing address. Again, always a pleasure. Got a prayer request? You don't need the number and you don't need an address. Why? God knows what you're thinking right now. He does. Why? He loves you. He'll never leave you. He'll never forsake you. You may forsake him through unbelief or many other reasons. But as long as you have that love for him, he's going to stay with you. So let him know that you love him. That's what he wants from you. Father, around the world we come. We ask that you lead, guide, direct, Father. Touch in Yeshua's precious name. Thank you, Father. Amen. Okay, and question time. And we've got Jesse from Tennessee. I have only one question. Did the priest or Judas buy Potter's field? Well, Judas's death brought forth the 30 pieces of silver that he threw back in the temple, but it could not remain in the temple because it was blood money. Therefore, the priest took it and bought the Potter's field, fulfilling prophecy. Because God spoke it, it had to come to pass. They purchased it, and naturally, that potter's field where broken pottery was thrown, old potsherds, that body, if somebody couldn't afford a funeral, they were buried there in the potter's field. Meaning what? Christ could put those bodies back together, those lives, those souls, broken and down like a piece of pottery. His salvation could bring them back together and raise them into the very kingdom of God. Emily from California, when Jesus is called the morning star in Revelation 22:16, I, Jesus, have sent my angel to give you this testimony for the churches. I am the root, the offspring of David, and the bright morning star. And Satan also referred as the morning star in Isaiah 14:12. How are you fallen from heaven, O morning star, son of David? That's a newer translation. My life has been blessed by your study. I'm in closing, okay? Could you please, you're wondering how they're both the morning. Satan always copies the name of Christ. Don't be surprised at that. That's called deception. The thing is you are to spiritually discern the difference. Doesn't matter what Satan calls himself. You see, this is why Satan comes in the role of Antichrist, which being properly interpreted is instead of Christ. In other words, Christ is called Christ. He is called Christ. Only he's the Antichrist. He always copies. And this is why in the very Bible itself, you want to know that why God would put Methuselah and Methuselah. Why that you would have two sets of genealogy. Cain's in chapter 4 and Adam's in chapter 5. You got to know there's a difference. How can I tell? Those that follow God are of God. Those that try to draw away from God or pull away from God are not of God. So, it is one of those things that God's elect, you know, this is why the gift of spiritual discernment, if something wicked or evil walks in the room behind you, you sense it, you know they're there. It's called spiritual discernment. So it doesn't matter what somebody calls themselves. It's what does their spirit testify. Jesus used this in a very simple way. He said, if you see an apple hanging on an orange tree, something's wrong. You know, you naturally would, it's not natural. So go by that is natural. Satan always perverts things. Perversion is the signature of Satan. Okay, LL from California. I know Acts chapter 2, verse 17 does say that we would have visions, dreams, sons and daughters would prophesy, but have you ever heard of someone else with this experience? Not, you know, we have discernment, but no one will have those dreams and visions spoken of there, as we covered in today's lecture, until the Antichrist appears. That's what it's about. But there are gifts from God. Otherwise, sounds like you may have one. Bless you. Michael from California. Okay, I am 13 years old, and he certainly enjoys Shepherd's Chapel. What do you think I'm doing wrong? You're doing nothing wrong. You keep studying, and I am so pleased with children and young adults that study God's Word, which we have thousands and thousands of them. And it's always so good to hear from you. You're doing real good right there in California. You keep up the good work. You're going to do all right. God loves someone that contends. Question, Peter from North Carolina. When we are in heaven, and other than the monthly partaking of the tree of life, will we be able to eat and enjoy fruits and veggies? Also, will we have to brush our teeth forever and ever? Well, in spiritual bodies, only with a spiritual toothbrush, okay? Now, but seriously, we are as the angels, and what do angels partake of? Manna. And God provides even that. Anthony from Massachusetts. Let me get this question. Are fallen angels going to be born to woman when they are kicked out of heaven, or are they going to be in spiritual bodies? I guess I want to know, has all souls that need to be born in this earth age arrived yet? No, it hasn't, because we're still having babies born. But every living being every soul must pass through the womb, and then comes the end. But don't ever, ever let someone tell you that that the fallen angels will be born of woman. They're not. They will not be. They are supernatural entities, and they rather seduce women, as they did in Genesis chapter 6. This is going to be a deceiving point. Many people think that the Antichrist will be born of woman. That's false. In the third week of this month, I will be doing a special called Identifying Antichrist. God's Word identifies him beyond any shadow of a doubt, where you never have to worry about it. So in the third week, I think it'll be probably about Thursday. Don't miss that program. Identifying Antichrist, so that right from God's Word, God doesn't leave us wanting. He tells us who it is. It is certainly not someone born to woman, nor are the fallen angels born to woman. Pastor Murray, this is J.R. from Virginia. Pastor Murray, my question is, where in the Bible does it say we came into this world with nothing, and when we leave, we will go out with none of the earthly riches? Could you please tell me where to find this in the Bible? Thank you. Could you please run this on air? I'm 14 years old. Well, JR, I'm glad you're studying. That's real good. I want you to make a note of 1 Timothy chapter 6, verse 7. That it is certain we brought nothing into this world. You were born that way, and you're not going to take anything out except one thing. There is one thing that follows you. Make a note of Revelation chapter 14, verse 13. Your works do follow you. Why? Because that's payday. That's what you get paid for. But as far as earthly things, it stays here in this dimension. Redwood and Redwood in Pennsylvania. Why are the Jewish people portrayed in the Bible as the chosen people? You know, the Israelite people are the chosen people through which Christ would come. God does, though, love all of his children. But Jews is of Judah. Iudas, may I speak in Greek just a moment? Iudas is of Judah, or the nation the area of Judea. You know, if you were an Irishman such as myself, And naturally, we believe that the Irish are part of the 10 tribes that went north. But if you lived in Jerusalem, I'm sorry, in Judea, then you would be a Judean by residence, not by blood. You must be of the tribe of Judah, which is only 1/12 of the house of Israel. Do you want to remember that? Okay. All tribes were chosen by God to serve him. Don't ever be deceived. It will be very difficult to understand the word of God if you do not understand what I just said concerning the house of Israel. The house of Judah and the house of Israel were even split. I covered it in yesterday's broadcast whenever I mentioned bands, and I broke my bands and cut it asunder. Rich from Minnesota, while studying Genesis with you last night, I got to thinking, when were the dinosaurs created? I don't think it was written. Well, but why? Because it was not in this earth age, but in the one before God created them. It's really written of, if you go to the 40th chapter of the great book of Job, it talks about that huge monster that had the tail like a cedar tree. Only a dinosaur has that. He's called in that book Behemoth, but he was in the first earth age, and that's what God wants you to read from that book of Job, that the dinosaurs were from the first earth age. Leviathan is from this earth age. Old Satan's still with us. Janet from South Carolina, how can I tell who is a real prophet sent from God? There are so many preachers that claim they know the future, but their teachings do not match one another. Is every prophet a preacher? And is every preacher supposed to be a prophet? The answer is no. Do you know who the prophets are? There's Isaiah, there's Daniel, there's the 12 minor prophets. Then you got all the major prophets. David was a prophet. Okay. But Jesus would say in Mark 13, behold, I have foretold you all things. Now, as we studied in today's lecture, that will change. A prophet is also a teacher. We should have teachers today, but if they're teaching something other than God's word, they're a false teacher. When it comes to teaching God's word, the wonderful words of God must be the words of God, or they are not the wonderful words of God. That's why you always hear at Shepherd's Chapel, God's word taught chapter by chapter and verse by verse. So it is his word. How do you tell the difference? If somebody is teaching and it differs with the wonderful word of God, they're false. You don't want anything to do with that. Jesus, as in today's lecture, when you were in Mark 13, and I quoted verses 5 and 6, I didn't read them, but I quoted them, where Jesus said, do not be deceived, for many will come in my name. Many will claim to be Christian preachers. But you better be very careful if they're not teaching what followed in that 13th chapter of Mark. Okay, Larry from Arizona. In Genesis chapter 6, it says two of every flesh creature, two birds, and so forth. Now in this chapter 7, it says seven kinds of birds, seven clean animals, two of every kind of unclean animals. Why does it say take two, and then later, three or four chapters, it says seven? It's very simple. You were to take Malta of the clean, why? For food and for sacrifice. You don't sacrifice unclean animals, and you do not eat unclean animals. That's why there were more taken. But as far as progeny, to extend it, two of every kind, as it says in 6, and then the facts of life, so to speak, you picked up in the next two or three chapters later. Nancy from Montana. I'm a mother of three children and they don't live at home, and I've been hurt by each of them ever since I've been watching your Bible class. I've learned a lot, thank you. And one son is in and out of jail, and we've tried to help him again. My heart told me to, but he comes in our home and won't watch. Now he taught work and won't talk, so I told him that he needed to leave. I hated doing so because he was lost. He has lost everything, and he won't help us with anything, so I feel used again. My husband and I are on SSI. Don't be an enabler to somebody that won't work. I want you to make a note. For 2 Thessalonians chapter 3, verse 10. If somebody won't work, don't feed them. Do you know why? It won't be long when they get hungry enough, they're going to have that almighty urge to work, to get out and hustle. Okay. So a little tough love is true love, and you're doing it right. Don't you ever get on a guilt trip because of it. You hang tough, mother, and discipline. A family without discipline is no family. A church without discipline is no church. A nation without discipline is no nation. You must always have discipline. Otherwise, the wimps will take over, okay? Or your enemies will take over. You must have discipline. Okay, we got Norman from Texas. Let's see, for example, yesterday you were teaching St. Luke 16:18, and you explained that taking up serpents was an idiom. Also that drinking a deadly thing was an idiom, but you never came back to laying hands on the sick. Is this an idiom too? I find it confusing that Jesus would mention three things in one sentence and two would be an idiom and one thing would not be. Discernment, spiritual discernment. Nowhere else does it tell you should pick up snakes, but it does tell you as far as laying on hands and anointing in St. James chapter 5, that you should, if you're ill, call the elders, anoint, lay hands on, and ask God's healing. So it's not an idiom, okay? But wisdom in God's word makes the correction. But why he would say,

0: character will withstand the test because you are innocent of anything that they can try to put on you. And that's what you should do. You keep it that way. Poison will run off the back of an innocent person and a person of strong character. When a person has a strong character, it doesn't bother him what ratchet jaws have to say. You know, if you are good at what you do, there's going to be jealousies. And people are going to talk against you and knock what you do. I don't care if it's your profession or what it is. If you're good at something, even if it's a gift of God, there will be jealousies. That's the way people are. And that's why you don't let it bother you. I mean, pray for them if you want to. Feel sorry for them. If you ever knock somebody down, always pray for them. All right, kind of picks them up. But a man or a woman or a child of God doesn't have anything to worry about. Scott from Minnesota. Why is the word of God so vague on what constitutes a generation, since we are now more than 40 years past the 1948 and 67? For a very simple reason. What does it say in Mark 13? Only God knows. So what is your duty? You're a watchman. So watch. And you better really start paying attention. Things are popping, both in heaven and in earth. The signs are all around and they are interesting. Watch it. Angela from Tennessee. If I could ask one question, the Bible says blasphemy will not be forgiven. What is that and what does it mean? It says it won't be forgiven. Blasphemy against the Holy Spirit, which means after today's lecture, you should have a good understanding. It means that if the Holy Spirit wants to speak through you and you refuse it, as it's written in Luke chapter 12, verse 10. This is very important if this concerns you. Luke chapter 12, verse 10. When you're delivered up before the synagogue of Satan, do not refuse the Holy Spirit. That is unpardonable. That's blasphemy against the Holy Spirit. Only God's elect could commit that sin. And so it is. And I'm out of time. Hey, I love you all because you enjoy studying God's word chapter by chapter and verse by verse, but most of all, God loves you for it. Hey, it makes his day. And when you make his day, boy, is he going to make yours. Why? He loves you. He loves you when you read this letter of love that he sent to you, telling you how to perform and how to find happiness even in these flesh bodies in this world. We are brought to you by your tithes and offerings. If we've helped you, you help us keep coming to you. Once you do that, bless God. God will always bless you. Most important, though, you listen to me good now. You stay in his word every day. In his word, even with trouble, still a good day. Do you know why? Because Jesus, Yeshua, he is the living word.
1: 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Thank you for watching today's program, and God bless you.

This has been a long time I've been promising a children's book. This is a book that will help a parent teach their child exactly what God's Word states. Now, this was done by a very good friend and student of this chapel. We have given it, if you would, a binder whereby if there is a page that you feel is too far advanced for your children, then by all means you should remove that particular page. It is done in a material that is even washable, and it takes you step by step into instructing a child what does God's Word say. And I think you will find it extremely helpful. It is item number 4414.

0: Welcome to the Shepherd's Chapel Network Family Bible Study Hour with Pastor Arnold Murray. Wisdom is understanding God's Word. Pastor Murray's unique teaching approach brings God's Word alive with meaning as he takes you on a chapter-by-chapter, verse-by-verse study of God's letter to you, the Bible. And now here is Pastor Arnold Murray.
1: Good day to you. God bless you. Say welcome to the Shepherd's Chapel. Welcome to this family Bible study hour. Back in our Father's Word, chapter 11, verse 1, the great book of Joshua. You know, we're conquering the land that God issued to the Israelites that they could call home. And how precious it is to know when God is with you. It doesn't matter who's against you. God sees that we have the victory. He has always done that. He always shall. We can slip and we can pick bad leadership and we can go awry occasionally. But as long as there are Christian-minded people that look to our Heavenly Father and understand who the house of Judah and the house of Israel are, that God blesses them always and provides for us, giving us that victory if we earn it. Okay, chapter 11, verse 1, a word of wisdom from our Father, and we continue. And it came to pass when Jabin, king of Hazor, had heard those things about how Joshua and the Israelites were taken over, that he sent to Jobab, king of Madon, and to the king of Shimron, and to the king of Aksaph, gathering the crowd together, verse 2, and to the kings that were on the north of the mountains, and to the plains south of Chinnereth. This is Gennesaret that Christ would visit many times, most scholars believe, and in the valley and in the borders of Dor on the west. I mean, he's gathering up all that's left. Verse 3, and the Canaanite on the east and on the west, that's both sides of Jordan, and to the Amorite, the Hittite, the Perizzite, the Jebusite in the mountains, and the Hivite under Hermon in the land of Mizpah. Mizpah means watchtower, right from the old high tower overlooking all. You want to remember what's involved in part of this grip, the group, the Perizzites, Jebusites, and Hivites, Canaanites. A lot of the old misfits were left over, as we'll find out as we continue into this, being the reason God wants the land cleansed. Verse 4, and they went out, and they and all their host with them, much people, they were swarming. Even as the sand that is upon the seashore in multitude with horses and chariots, very many. I mean, we've got still, a huge army coming against these people, these families. Verse 5, and when all these kings were met together, allied, they came and pitched together at the waters of Merom, that's to say this high place where to fight against Israel. Take the high ground always when you make your camp. Good military strategy. But here, we have Joshua facing, not just a few, though they have crossed and are making some headway. Here, we've got quite an army coming at us. Always remember, though, if God is with you, you've got nothing to fear. You want to always bring God into the equation of your life today, your family, your country, your county, your city, especially your place of worship. Never leave our Heavenly Father out of the equation. Verse 6, and the Lord said unto Joshua, be not afraid because of them. I don't care how many they are. Don't be afraid of them. For tomorrow about this time will I deliver them up, all slain before Israel. Thou shalt hold their horses, that's to hamstring them, cut the hamstring, they'll never run again, and burn their chariots with fire. You're going to sever the hamstring of even the horses that pull the chariots and destroy them. This is God's word. And this is why you always want to keep God in the equation. He can make things happen. Verse 7, so Joshua came and all the people of war with him against them by the waters of Merom suddenly. I mean, they surprised them, had the surprise in their favor, and they fell upon them. They weren't prepared, and Israel was. Verse 8, and the Lord, who did this? The Lord delivered them into the hand of Israel, who smote them and chased them unto great Zidon and unto Misrephoth-maim, which is to say the place of the salt flats or the flowing waters, and into the valley of Mizpah, even the high tower where they first met, eastward, and they smote them until they left them none remaining. They're following up as God had predicted and issued warning. Verse 9, and Joshua did unto them as the Lord bade him. He hoed their horses and burnt their chariots with fire. He disabled them as far as combat was concerned. 10, and Joshua at that time turned back and took Hazor and smote the king thereof with the sword, for Hazor before time was the head of all these kingdoms, of those kingdoms rather. And so it is that he chopped off the very head itself and annihilated them. Now, I want to talk for a moment about our Father's righteousness. Why would God allow this to happen? You want to remember there are, within the people that were there, there were many of the hybrids still left from mixing with the fallen angels and the Nethinim and the Nephilim. And this is something that God would not have. He was cleansing that land to take away what Satan had brought upon the land. Now, many would say, then what is righteous about that? Well, when Christ was crucified, and when he first was in the tomb, where do you think he went? He went to paradise. And he preached there, as it is written in 2 Peter chapter 3, verses 18 and 19. And many of the people that had no opportunity before believed upon him. I happen to believe that these people also, even though they were had broken every promise and everything that God had ever placed before them, that they had an opportunity to accept truth. Why? Because that's the way our Father is. Never accuse him of being unrighteous, for he always does what is right. I could put it a little different way. You're always going to get what you got coming to you. And that's why, but at the same time, if you stand with him, he'll take care of your enemies for you, basically by giving them to you or showing you the way to overcome. Verse 11 to continue. And they smote all the souls. And that's why would it not say bodies here? Because we're talking about eternal souls, nephesh, that were therein with the edge of the sword, utterly destroying them. There was not any left to breathe. There was no breath of life in them. And he burnt Hazor with fire. There was nothing left that they could worship or make an idol out of. I mean, it was ashes. Verse 12, and all the cities of those kings, and all the kings of them, did Joshua take and smote them with the edge of the sword, and he utterly destroyed them as Moses, the servant of the Lord, commanded. But who commanded Moses? Okay. Never read over that. Almighty God commanded Moses, and Joshua, being a servant of Moses or a follower, was completing the task which God had named and enabled the doing thereof, coming out the gate. Verse 13, But as for the cities that stood still in their strength, thus behaved themselves, Israel burned none of them save Hazor only, that did Joshua burn. In other words, those that behaved themselves and those that were quiet, did not fight, they were left idly by. 14, and all the spoil of these cities and the cattle the children of Israel took for a prey unto themselves, but every man they smote with the edge of the sword until they had destroyed them, neither left they any to breathe, being what God had commanded. And unfortunately, you want to always remember back what happened to certain people that we call Nethinim, which is a Hebrew word that means given to service, that they would always be with Israel because Israel, through Joshua, had made a promise. And they were to serve and be servants only. The only problem is they began taking over the liturgical duties of the very church itself. And that being the sad affairs, as we would note all the way through the book of Ezra and so forth. Verse 15, as the Lord commanded Moses his servant, so did Moses command Joshua, and so did Joshua. He left nothing undone of all that the Lord commanded Moses. He fulfilled the order and the promise. When you bring God into the equation, you listen to him and you do it God's way, and God will always bless you for that. Verse 16, so Joshua took all that land, the hills, and all the south country, and all the land of Goshen, and the valley, and the plain, and the mountain of Israel, and the valley of the same. I will be showing you a chart in a few days of how this land was allotted and given to the children. Verse 17, even from the Mount Halak, this mount means a ball mountain or a smooth top mountain that goeth up to Seir, even unto Baal Gad, that's where they worship Baal, which is obvious, to the valley of Lebanon, right down to the borders, under Mount Hermon, and all their kings he took and smote them and slew them, cleansing that land at the orders of the living God. Verse 18, Joshua made war a long time with all these kings. It didn't happen overnight. It took some time. And so it is, 40 years in the wilderness plus, say, another 40 plus in cleansing the land and getting it set aside. Verse 19, to continue. There was not a city that made peace with the children of Israel save the Hivites, the inhabitants of Gibeon. All other they took in battle. This was the big mistake. This is where the Nethinim came from. You'll remember it back in the earlier chapters where they came in old tattered clothes and mildewed food, claiming they had been from a long way away when they were the next door neighbors. And Joshua made this deal with them. And here they were servants of, again, unfortunately, doing liturgical duty, cutting wood for the fire of the very altar of God. Can you imagine that? But that's one of the weaknesses in all the victories that Joshua was given that he slipped up on. And it was unfortunate, because once your word is given, it had to be kept. Verse 20, for it was of the Lord to harden their hearts, that they should come against Israel in battle, that he might destroy them utterly. Why? Because of the fallen angels. They were unfit. They were not come by naturally as God's plan so decreed. And that they might have no favor but that he might destroy them as the Lord commanded Moses. In other words, the hybrids from the mixing with the fallen angels and so forth, producing Geber, that is to say giants, there was some offspring of these still in this area from the second influx. And it was God's will that this be destroyed. Otherwise, there could never be the innocency that God required in man being born to woman, innocent, a babe, making his or her own mind up whether they will love Satan or Almighty God. You could not have these supernatural hybrids running around who could remember from before because of the fallen ones, Napha in the Hebrew tongue. And so therefore it had to be cleansed. That's difficult for some to understand, but at the same time, if you know the righteousness of our Heavenly Father, it was made right for them, even though it was their parents and others that messed up. God would always give them that opportunity in the millennium or even at the time of the resurrection of the Lord Jesus Christ. Verse 21, and at that time came Joshua, and he cut off the Anakims, that's long necks, that means giants. He cut off those giants. And he cut off the Anakims from the mountains, from Hebron and Debir, from Anab, another place where they would creep and be, and from all the mountains of Judah. This is where these Geber, giants, long necks, would hang out. And from all the mountains of Israel, Joshua destroyed them utterly with their cities. It was necessary. It was God cleansing the very earth itself. Again, for what reason? So that through the coming of Messiah, that we would still have the innocency that is required for true salvation, that is for one to make his or her mind up. Who are you going to follow? And God wants you totally as an individual to decide that for yourself. He does not wish somebody making that decision for you that might have memory from what happened in the first earth age, or to have left their first place of habitation and already be condemned to die. You can read in Jude, the little short book in the New Testament, Jude, before the book of Revelation, and from verse 1 through 6, that to leave your place of habitation, meaning heaven to earth without being born to woman, is a death sentence. They had to be destroyed. Verse 22, there was none of the Anakims, these giants, this second influx, left in the land of the children of Israel, only in Gaza, in Gath, that's the wine press, they were still there. And in Ashdod, there remained. There was still some left there, and regardless of what. And certainly, this is why that Father's word is so precious. And it's why those that are wise enough to understand his word must pay very close attention. I think you're probably noticing that in as much as this is Joshua taking the children into the promised land, that we in this generation are approaching that time when we will enter the promised land. You will notice some of these cities, Gaza and others, are very much in the news today. There is much going on in the Middle East. Even at this time, the swarm you saw of how large that enemy was, do you think that the locusts are not swarming again? Lebanon having been mentioned with Hezbollah at Lebanon. You know, many of these things come to forth and should jump out at you. Even if I do not mention them as we go along, they should be fresh in your mind that you could run the comparison for. As you would read in the very first chapter of the great book of Ecclesiastes that tells you how to find happiness in these flesh bodies, It lets you know what has been will be again. What goes around comes around. God said, this is the way I teach you. It happened before. All you have to do is look at it and run a comparison, and you will know what will befall you. And so it is. Again, that's reiterated in the very first chapter of the great book of Ecclesiastes. That's God's method of teaching. You can even follow through on that in the New Testament, where you would read in 1 Corinthians chapter 10, verse 10, these things happen, this Joshua, the Genesis, all through, these things happen whereby you would know what would befall us at the end of the world. So that's why you have to pay close attention, because what goes around comes around. So here we have conquered, but always left that little part there. Gath is where the wine press is. That's what the word means, wine press. Where the very grape itself is squeezed and crushed. We leave an enemy. Verse 23 to continue, bear those things in mind. So Joshua took the whole land according to all that the Lord said unto Moses, following that in detail. And Joshua gave it for an inheritance unto Israel according to their divisions by their tribes, and the land rested from war. In the next lecture, I will show you a map of the allotment and how it was issued to both the house of Judah and the house of Israel, which they were all one house at the time of this writing, and how precious it is that God continues his work. You know, God had a master plan coming out the gate. When he destroyed the first earth age because of Satan's rebellion and a third of his children following him, he set this earth age in motion. And he arranges it when you bring him into the equation so that your trip through this flesh age has a destiny and a purpose. How do you know, and how do you find it? From the word of God, of course. That's why Joshua, taking them into the promised land, Joshua being Yeshua in the Hebrew tongue, which is the same name of the Lord Jesus Christ. In other words, he was a type of savior. And that's how that God will save his children. So pay very close attention. Chapter 12, verse 1. Now, these are the kings of the land which the children of Israel smote. A lot of this is redundant. That's okay. And possessed their land on the other side of Jordan toward the rising of the sun. Well, which way is it toward the rising of the sun? That would be the east. From the river Arnon unto Mount Hermon, and all the plain on the east. And of course, this would be given to Reuben, as I will show you in the next lecture, and to the half tribe of Manasseh. Verse 2, Sihon, king of the Amorites, who dwelt in Heshbon and ruled from Aroah, which is upon the bank of the river Arnon, and from the middle of the river, and from half Gilead, even unto the river Jabbok, which is the border of the children of Ammon, and dividing it up. I will be showing you a picture map so that you can just understand this better in the next lecture. Verse 3, and from the plain to the sea of Chinneroth, which is Genesaret, which Jesus would spend so much time with and at, on the east, and into the sea of the plain, even to the salt sea, that would be the Dead Sea, okay? On the east, the way to Beth Jeshimoth, that is to say the house of the desert, and from the south under Ashdod-Pishketh. And so it is that time marches on and God makes arrangements. Verse 4, and the coast of Og, there's that old giant again. The coast of Og, king of Bashan, which was of the remnant of the giants, still there, that dwelt at Ashtaroth and at Edrei, which is means stronghold. He had a stronghold. Everything, Bashan had a reputation of even the wild ox were huge there. Everything was huge, and here in part you can understand why. It's where old Og in that second influx took over, and where he was, the giants of that time. And here, if you're a realist, you can understand why God intended that this be cleansed, whereby a people could be set in motion that loved him, mostly that obeyed him and followed him and brought in salvation, even to those that were enemies of Almighty God, to bring them into light, ultimately. We are not judges, but our Father is, and our Father knows how he judges. And so it is that he brings things to pass. And to some it would be a mystery, but when you understand what breaking God's commandment that breaks the opportunity for innocency, such as the Nephilim coming down and producing Og, which puts in mind they're not innocent anymore. They know what that sin was. They know what happened there. They are unclean. And it breaks God's plan of innocency and true love for his children, and it must be fixed. There must and will be a change. Verse 5, and reigned in Mount Hermon and in Shalkut and in all Bashan, all the land of Og there, under the border of the Geshurites and the Maacathites and half Gilead, the brother of Sihon, king of Heshbon. And here, unfortunately, from Gilead, we have part of these people from Gibeon as well. Still got them with us. Why? Because Joshua messed up. And so you always have that to deal with. Is it good? It's good for us to have the knowledge to understand that you have to pay attention to what Almighty God teaches and the way he leads us and instructs us. Again, you may think these things are not important. Many of these names, if I were to describe the geographical location, which we will in the next lecture, you see many things transpiring there today that you will read and hear in the news every day of events transpiring there, and many of them matching what was happening here, basically. We're not entering that promised land yet. Not going there. God has given us new lands, the house of Judah, the house of Israel, separate. And how precious it is. Verse 6, then did Moses, the servant of the Lord, and the children of Israel smite, and Moses, the servant of the Lord, gave it for a possession unto Reubenites and the Gadites and to a half tribe of Manasseh. Well, which was that again? Well, we go through it. That's east of the Jordan. That's before they ever crossed over Jordan, that this land was taken and it was given to Reuben, the Gadites, and a half of the tribe of Manasseh, where they settled their families there, and they would be the lead or shock troops that were leading the attack when they crossed Jordan, and their wives and children would remain on east of the Jordan, that is to say of the Gadites, Reuben, and half tribe of Manasseh, but they would go help their brothers take over their land, which is being described here. Our Father always has a perfect plan, you might see how Moses is brought back into this. This is who God gave the original orders. Joshua is following it through to the letter as Moses had commanded. Moses, as we read in the last few verses of the book of Deuteronomy, last chapter, there will never be another prophet like Moses. Moses has not finished his work. Moses will still complete his work, the same as Elijah will. But here we have these records that keep us posted and keep us informed that are very pertinent even to this day. Verse 7, and these are the kings of the country which Joshua and the children of Israel smote on this side Jordan, on the west. This is to cross over the Jordan all the way down to the tribe of Judah, the furthest to the south. And Baal-Gad in the valley of Lebanon, even into the Mount Halak that goeth up to Seir, which Joshua gave unto the tribes of Israel for a possession according to their divisions, according to the 12 tribes, as they were divided among the land. It was conquered. It is too bad that we still have parts that remain at Gath. And Gath is way down south. Gath is very near, off a ways from Gaza, and from the shoreline there where Nathan and his four virgin daughters taught during the New Testament time. All these things pertinent and important that we should hang on to. One more verse to go, verse 8. In the mountains and in the valleys and in the plains and in the springs and in the wilderness and in the south country, the Hittites, the Amorites, the Canaanites, the Perizzites, where there were still many fallen ones and mixed hybrids, the Hivites, and the Jebusites. And of course, the Jebusites would have been the one that founded Jebus, which would later become Jerusalem. And so it was. In the next lecture, we will skip from here to chapter 13 because it is just repetition. And I will take you to a map sometime during that lecture, the next one, laying this out whereby you can see for yourself the lay of the land and the home of the 12 tribes of Israel. All right, bless your heart. You listen a moment, won't you please?
0: The Mark of the Beast on CD is our free introductory offer to you. What is the Mark of the Beast? 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It is getting late in the game. You need to know what the Mark of the Beast is. As it's written in Revelation chapter 13, verse 8, many will be deceived. There is no need for you to be deceived. Christ said in Mark 13, 23, behold, I have foretold you all things. Jesus indeed told us how not to be deceived, and Pastor Arnold Murray takes you on a step-by-step study of God's Word concerning this critical subject, the Mark of the Beast. 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You may also request your free CD by mailing your request to Shepherd's Chapel, Post Office Box 416, Gravett, Arkansas 72736. Don't be deceived by Satan.
1: And there we are back again. Let's have the 800 number, please. 1-800-643-4645. That number is good from Puerto Rico, throughout the U.S., Alaska, Hawaii, all over Canada. If the Spirit moves, you got a question, you share it. Won't you do that? Please never ask a question about a particular reverend, denomination, or organization. We do not judge people. There's a very good reason. We have a judge. It's our Father. And he does not appreciate our getting into his field of judgment. You have the right to spiritually discern, and that ends it for you. What you should hear and what you should not hear, to discern spiritually what God would have you do, for all of you of God's elect have a destiny and a purpose. And you've known since you were a child there was more to God's word than you had been taught. And that's why you search for yourself to find those truths embedded in our Father's Word, which give us direction. Now, those of you that listen by shortwave around the world, it's always a pleasure hearing from you, and your announcer at the end of the hour will give you our mailing address. Always a pleasure. Got a prayer request? You don't need the number or an address. Why? God knows what you're thinking. Father, around the globe we come. We ask that you lead, guide, direct, Father, touch in Yeshua's precious name. Thank you, Father. Amen. Excuse me. Okay, in question time. This would be Virginia from Virginia. Due to the fact that the church I'm a member of does not teach chapter by chapter and verse by verse, I would like to become a member of Shepherd's Chapel. Is that all right? And thank you for your comment following that. That's up to the, this is Shepherd's Chapel. The shepherd is the Lord Jesus Christ. You talk to him. If he approves you, we're certainly going to, because we don't judge. If Christ says you're all right with us. You are a member. And the shepherd is glad to welcome you aboard. And thank you for your remarks about the teaching. All of God's word should be taught chapter by chapter and verse by verse. That's the only way that you can gain what it is our Father would have us know and understand. David from Minnesota. I heard you say the word was translated to become. Is that true for the entire Bible where we find the word was? Not necessarily. Yakai, but it does mean that, became, or in the process of becoming, became, in that particular instance. God doesn't create anything void. He has no time to waste in creating something void. And when you read Isaiah chapter 45, verse 18, it makes it very clear. He did not create this earth void and without form. It became that way. Why? Because of Satan's rebellion, of course. So there you have it. It's real easy to check that out in your Strong's Concordance. The word seems to me like the word was in your Strong's Concordance is 1961. I could be in error on that, but probably not. I usually have it pretty well right. Elizabeth from, wherever you're from, Elizabeth, who is John of Revelations? Is it the disciple, or was it the spirit of John the Baptist spoken of through John the disciple? I need to know this answer. Please stay on the air. You are the clearest teacher I know. Well, thank you for that comment. Saint John wrote the book of Revelation at the advice and hand of Almighty God. He not only wrote the Saint John, he not only was directed into Revelation by Almighty God, but he is also the writer, scribe at the hand of God that wrote the first, second, and third epistles of John, the little short epistles, all the same old John. John the Baptist had nothing to do with St. John, the book of Revelation, or the epistles. Demetrius from North Carolina, what happens to people that never heard the name of Jesus? What side of the gulf will they be on? Well, they certainly don't overcome. But that doesn't mean they're going to hell, because we have the millennium. And that's why our Father has the millennium. That's why, as you would read in Revelation chapter 20, verse 4 and 5, God's elect are teachers with Christ for 1,000 years, because everybody's going to hear. Everybody's going to know. As a matter of fact, in spiritual bodies, you don't have to ask them. They do know. Mary from Pennsylvania, where can I find the Song of Moses? The Song of Moses, you will be instructed in Revelation chapter 15 to know it. You don't have to memorize it, but you need to know the content. The content of the Song of Moses you will find in Deuteronomy chapter 32. The title being the last verse, if I remember correctly, of chapter 31, the great book of Deuteronomy. Kirsten from Alabama, how do you spell the Greek word that means male prostitute? It's P-O-R-N-O-S, pronos. It is from, as it is utilized in probably where you heard me say this, as Hebrews chapter 11, verse 16, the word fornicator. It is pronos there, which is a male prostitute. It's the Greek word 4205 in your Strong's Concordance. All you have to do is look it up. A lot of people, I know women are accused of being prostitutes, but they just don't realize how many times in the word, when you properly translate P-O-R-N-O-S, which is male prostitute, I don't want to say any more than that. Look it up for yourself, 4205, it's a filthy thing. Candrace from California, do you have to fellowship with people? I am more advanced in my studies and it is hard to find people to communicate with. Oh my goodness. Well, I'm so sorry that you're so far ahead of everyone. That's, you know, whom God gives much, he expects much. Do you know why God gives you that information? So you would share it, hopefully. There are people hurting in this world. And if you got all that much horsepower, I'm not talking down to you now, I'm being very serious. If you want to be blessed, you better be sharing with people and helping them understand what it is you understand if you have it properly understood. Never mislead people, that's a terrible sin. If you start misleading people by not understanding what you're doing, God will injure you as far as teaching is concerned. You won't make it. But, you know, it is a blessed thing to be given information, but don't hide it under a bushel basket. If you got light, share it with people. Now, you're not one of these people that would say, well, I wonder what the little people are doing tonight. Okay? Well, the little people need to be fed. That's what, you know, look at Christ himself. He knew everything. He was the living word. The word became flesh and walked among us. If he had waited to find somebody on the same level of thought that he was, he would never have taught anyone. Candace, you need to teach and plant seeds, and that's what fellowship is about, is so that all can grow. And when you love your brethren, and I know you do, you'll do just fine. Dave from Connecticut. I've got a feeling that's supposed to be Canada because I see Alberta there by it. Who is Gog from Magog, and is he associated with Armageddon? Yes, he is associated, but he's also associated with Haman Gog. You will find Gog and Haman Gog mentioned in Ezekiel chapter 38 and 39. But when you see the word chief prince, Meshech, of Gog and Magog, what is this chief prince in the Hebrew tongue? It's Rosh, R-O-S-H. Later by the Volga, it would be Rush, R-U-S-S, and then later Russia. And this is why that communistic nation that tries to drive God out of even the vocabulary comes against those that do love God and serve him. That's where you get Ezekiel 38 and 39. It shall come to pass as it is written. Lorraine from Tennessee. What are the signs that will happen at the end of the world? What will show us that the end is near? The one sign you can definitely count on as letting you know the end is near is the appearance on this earth of the son of perdition claiming to be God. He's better known as the Antichrist, which in the Greek tongue means instead of Christ. He claims to be, and do you know something? Many people will believe that he is because he's supernatural and he performs miracles in the sight of people until if it were possible, even the elect would be deceived. That's the words of Jesus Christ in Mark chapter 13. At the same time he is performing these miracles, we will have a standby, and it will be Elijah and Moses. Not common man. I mean, these have supernatural power. They will be performing miracles also, whereby we fall in line and support them. And therefore, we know that we're at the very end. Adam from Florida, Pastor Murray, I want you and your son Dennis to know that I am 25 years old, and people my age have heroes who are movie stars, athletes, singers, and so forth, but you and your son are my heroes. Anybody bold enough to teach the true word of God is okay in my book. Well, bless you. My question is, I have studied the Song of Moses and am even trying to memorize it. Just knowing the content is what's necessary. I have studied the seals and the trumps to the point that my head hurts when I think about it. And most of all, I know that the Antichrist, Satan, comes before Jesus and then even sits in the temple of God claiming to be God. Do you believe I am an elect, because there is nothing more that I want than to be chosen vessel of God? And I love you. Well, we return that love. But of course, if you know the false Christ comes first and you're going to stand against him by allowing the Holy Spirit to speak through you, then certainly you are one of God's elect. And welcome aboard. It's good to have you with us. And okay, and we've got, what a pretty pup. Okay, this would be from Jimmy and Dolly from Texas. And thank you for your comments about my family. Also, my little pug Dolly is getting old also, and when she is gone, I'm too old for more pets. It would be selfish of me. And my question, will she and I be together in heaven? Well, it's God loves his animals, and it's apparent you do. And in Isaiah chapter 11, it makes it very clear that God will have our pets and animals in heaven. There's only one difference. There are no carnivores there, meaning they're not flesh either. So a child can play with a snake and it will not be harmed. Georgia from Tennessee. If Christ was in his spiritual body after his resurrection, then how did his disciples eat with him and touch his body? You're making a mistake when you say he was in a spiritual body. He was in a transfigured body. I want you to read Acts chapter 2 very closely, where it even says David. David, who was a man after God's own heart, his flesh body, I mean, it rotted in the ground. By that I mean it went back to dirt. But Christ's body did not. He was transformed. That's why you have the very hill of transfiguration.

where Christ and Moses and Elijah would be transfigured right in the very sight of some of the disciples. And they were never supposed to talk about that until after the resurrection. And then it was to be told, for that nails down the understanding of much of Revelation, is that he wasn't in what we would call a spiritual body, he was in a transfigured body. Well, why was he in a transfigured body? Documenting he had defeated death. Death, where is your victory? Death, where is your sting? It has none. He defeated it to show that he was over death, that he destroyed death. Stephanie from California, I have heard some pastors say, we are not all God's children. Please give clarity on this. Well, you know, I can't answer for pastors that are ignorant. And certainly, I don't know whose father. Naturally, spiritually speaking, we can say that Satan has children on earth. And God is still the creator of that being soul. Even because God is the creator of even Satan's soul. Every entity is a child of God, even Satan. And whoever you follow doesn't necessarily mean who your father is, because there is only one father. And that's the living God who created all beings, all souls. And as it is written in Ezekiel chapter 18, verse 4, God speaking, all souls belong to me. Why? He created them. That's why he can do with them as he chooses. I hope that you misunderstood them when they said all of children are not God's children, because they all are. Otherwise, they wouldn't be here. Ed from Oregon, now that I have turned myself to God, can I be forgiven for saying bad things about God? I was very angry. Of course you can. When you repent, many people think that saying something bad against God is committing the unpardonable sin. That's not true. The unpardonable sin is blasphemy against the Holy Spirit, which is to say, as it is written in Luke chapter 12, verse 10, for one that knows better, that's to say one of God's elect, refusing to allow the Holy Spirit to speak through them to witness against Satan when he appears as Antichrist, that's unpardonable. Otherwise, what you have done, it's very forgivable. All you have to do is let him know you've had a change of heart and mind, and that you're very sorry and that you love him. Repent, and it is done. That's the beauty of Christianity. Barney from Washington, I have a Strong's Concordance for my iPhone. Is the word Adam the same meaning for both sixth day and eighth day creation? The concordance I have says that both are ready complected. Do I have the right concordance? Of course you do. But it also means humanity. But you have many different, in ready complected people, you have Slavic and you have Anglo. You've got different type, okay? And so it is. I don't want to go any further than that, but from there you're on your own. Teresa from Kentucky. I know Father will judge us all in spiritual bodies, and that you have said since the elect were chosen in spiritual bodies, God will be fair and test everyone else in spiritual bodies where there are no hang-ups and they have full knowledge. Did the ones one-third that followed Satan in the first earth age and one-third who couldn't care less not have full knowledge, as well as in their spiritual bodies in the first earth age? Do you think that living in the flesh may have opened their eyes? We love you so much. You're so very welcome. Naturally, they did know. And yet they chose. That gives you a warning of how good Satan is in deception. They followed him willingly, knowing. Their only hope is that instead

0: can understand if you're in a spiritual body where you have no hang-ups from flesh desires, and you have seen the Son of God. That's the office of Savior. You've seen him and you've heard him through the millennium. To still go astray, I have trouble understanding how somebody would be that set on Satan, but if they are, they'd belong with him, and that's where they will be. Okay, this would be Frank from Texas. Thank you for your comments. My question, where can I find the verse that says if you can't get along with your neighbor, to set them aside and not associate with them? I know I've heard you say this to that or something to that effect. Romans chapter 12, verse 18. If it be possible, get along with your neighbor. It's not possible to get along with all neighbors. And then you follow this up with 2 Thessalonians chapter 3, beginning with verse 6. If it happens to be a brother and not a neighbor, there is a difference. A neighbor is one not born of the womb of Israel, but maybe grafted in. A brother is one of the born of the womb of Israel, and that falls under 2 Thessalonians chapter 3, verse 6. Catherine from Georgia. When I was younger and very depressed, I denounced God. Have I condemned myself to hell for this? I have not had a very good relationship with my mom and family for years. Please offer some advice. Well, you repent and be forgiven. That's the beauty of Christianity. And let your, you know, blood is thicker than water, and family is family. So know and understand that being a Christian alleviates a lot of depression. So know that Father loves you and forgives you. You go in peace and enjoy your family if it's at all possible. Okay, hey, I'm out of time. I love you all because you enjoy studying our Father's word, chapter by chapter and verse by verse, but most of all, God loves you for it. Hey, you make his day when you read the letter he has sent to you, telling you how it's going to be, whereby you can be more useful to him. You make his day, boy, is he going to make yours. We are brought to you by your tithes and offerings. If we have helped you, you help us keep coming to you. Won't you do that? Bless God. He will always, I do mean always, bless you. You can count on it. Now, most important though, hey, listen to me good. You stay in his word. Every day in his word is a good day, even with trouble. Know why? Jesus is the living word.
1: 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Once again, that's Shepherd's Chapel, Post Office Box 416, Gravette, Arkansas 72736. We invite you to join us for the next in-depth Bible study each weekday at this same time. Thank you for watching today's program, and God bless you.

The Book of Ezekiel. What a fantastic study, this Book of Ezekiel. The Book of Ezekiel that covers, if you would, those vehicles, those circular discs. In the Hebrew, it states very clearly that that whirlwind with the color amber traced back to the Hebrew, highly polished bronze. What an exciting thing that God's Word informs us on all things. Ezekiel, one of my favorite prophets of the Bible, probably more written, not probably, but absolutely more written on what will happen in the millennium age than even the book of Revelation. Ezekiel guiding you through it, what God will expect at the final battle, Armageddon and Haman Gog, recorded in this great prophecy. I know you're going to enjoy it, the book of Ezekiel.

0: Welcome to the Shepherd's Chapel Network Family Bible Study Hour with Pastor Dennis Murray. Wisdom is understanding God's Word. Pastor Murray's unique teaching approach brings God's Word alive with meaning as he takes you on a chapter-by-chapter, verse-by-verse study of God's letter to you, the Bible. And now, here is Pastor Dennis Murray.
1: Good day to you. God bless you. Welcome to Shepherd's Chapel. Welcome to this family Bible study hour. Ready to get back into our Father's Word here at the chapel, this fantastic book of Kings. We're going to pick it up with 2 Kings chapter 14, verse 8, but we're going to make a little detour as we begin our lesson today. But as we left off, and we'll be going to 2 Chronicles 25, 14, if you care to be opening your Bibles there, is where we're going to start today. But as we left off in our last lecture, Amaziah, the king of Judah, it was reported that he went up to make war against Edom. And Judah was successful. They killed some 10,000 of the Edomites and took possession of the land of Edom once again, which would have given them a seaport on the Red Sea through the Gulf of Aqaba, which was in the southern part of Edom. But Amaziah hired he had an army of 300,000 of Judah, and he hired 100,000 mercenaries out of Israel. But God sent a prophet to Amaziah saying, the heart of Israel is not right with the Lord at this time, so you don't take the 100,000 mercenaries of Israel into Edom, but I'll make sure that you have the victory. But there's something that happened in Chronicles that's not reported in 2 Kings, and I want to cover that as we begin our lesson today. Let's ask that word of wisdom in Yeshua's precious name. Father, we ask you to open eyes, open ears this day as we pick it up. 2 Chronicles chapter 25, verse 14. Now it came to pass after that Amaziah was come from the slaughter of the Edomites, that he brought the god, small g, of the children of Seir, just another name for Edomites, and set them up to be his gods, and bowed down, this means he worshipped them, himself before them, and burned incense unto them. What a fool. God gave Judah the victory over the Edomites. What does Amaziah do? He picks up their gods, takes them home, and establishes a new religion after God gave Judah the victory over the Edomites. Amaziah means strength of Yah. Here he's calling on someone else's strength, the god of the Edomites. You know, it's so idiotic that their gods couldn't deliver them out of the hand of Judah, and they were severely defeated, but he's picking up the god of the losers and making them his gods. Verse 15, wherefore the anger of the Lord was kindled against Amaziah. Can you blame him? And he sent unto him a prophet. It could have just as well been judgment immediately, which said unto him, why hast thou sought after the gods of the people, the Edomites, which could not deliver their own people out of thine hand? You won the war. Their gods couldn't deliver them out of your hands. Why are you picking up their gods? Good questions. Verse 16. And it came to pass, as he talked with him, the prophet, that the king, Amaziah, said unto him, art thou made of the king's counsel? Who made you my counselor? Forbear, or stop. Why shouldest thou be smitten? Here he's threatening a prophet of God with violence. Dangerous thing to do. Then the prophet forbear. He stopped. No more counsel, now judgment. And said, I know that God hath determined to destroy thee, because thou hast done this, brought the gods of the Edomites home with you, and hast not hearkened unto my counsel. council of a prophet of God is the council of God. And we're going to turn back now to where we left off in 2 Kings chapter 14, verse 8. But I thought it was important that we cover that because it kind of explains what happens next as we make our way through Kings. Verse 8 of chapter 14, 2 Kings. Then Amaziah sent messengers to Jehoash, the son of Jehoahaz, son of Jehu, king of Israel, saying, "Come, let us look one another in the face." This is a figure of speech, meaning let's get it on in war. And probably two reasons that Amaziah did this. The 100,000 mercenaries that he hired out of Israel were hungry for the spoils of war. And they felt like they got shortchanged when they were sent home before the war with the Edomites. And as they were going home through Judah, they were ransacking some of the towns of Judah and taking their spoil from the people of Judah. A second reason that Amaziah probably did this, he's starting to get a little bit of an ego. His pride in the victory over the Edomites, he's wanting to carry that over, and he's looking for bigger and better things, meaning a defeat over the 10 tribes to the north. It's not going to happen. Verse 9. And Jehoash, the king of Israel, sent to Amaziah, king of Judah, saying, "The thistle," or the thorn, you know, the very small tree, and in this parable, the small tree is going to be symbolic of Judah, "that was in Lebanon sent to the cedar that was in Lebanon," the cedar being a much, much larger and stronger tree than the thistle. In this parable, the cedar is going to be symbolic of Israel, "saying, give thy daughter to my son to wife. And there passed by a wild beast that was in Lebanon and trode down the thistle." And this is a little hard to understand. It's explained a little better in the next verse. But what Jehoash, the king of Israel, is saying is that your pride, Amaziah, is more than you're capable of backing up. And the parable again is explained further in verse 10. Joash, the king of Jehoash, king of Israel, continues addressing Amaziah. "Thou hast indeed smitten Edom, and thine heart," or your mind, "hath lifted thee up." You're getting off on an ego trip. "Glory of this," and in other words, take glory in your defeat of the Edomites, "and tarry at home," stay at home, be content with your victory over the Edomites. "For why shouldest thou meddle to thy hurt, that thou shouldest fall, even thou and Judah, with thee?" And the warning from Jehoash, if you come and make war with Israel, you're going to get hurt. We're going to spank you, verse 11. But Amaziah would not hear, and it's written in 2 Chronicles 25:20, the chapter we just came from, a little further in the chapter, that this thing happened and came because it was of God, because that the people of Judah and Amaziah sought after the gods of the Edomites. But Amaziah would not hear. Therefore Jehoash, king of Israel, went up, and he and Amaziah, the king of Judah, looked one another in the face at Beth Shemesh, which belongeth to Judah. Verse 12, and Judah was put to the worst. Does that surprise you after they took the gods of the Edomites home with them? Before Israel, and they fled every man to their tents. The people of Judah got thumped, and what was not killed of them retreated and headed home. Verse 13. And Jehoash, king of Israel, took Amaziah, king of Judah, the son of Jehoash, the son of Ahaziah, at Beth Shemesh. Beth Shemesh means house of the sun, and it's situated on the border of Judah and Dan, and came to Jerusalem, and brake down the wall of Jerusalem from the gate of Ephraim unto the corner gate 400 cubits. Now, this he took Amaziah, the king of Judah, means that he literally took him as a prisoner of war. And the significant part about this breach in the wall, the 400 feet that was torn down, this is the northern wall of Jerusalem. And where Jerusalem was situated, you had mountainous areas to the east, west, and south of Jerusalem. The north side was basically the only level approach to the city of Jerusalem. So the wall, being the protection from invading armies, basically removed the protection where an enemy army could just basically march right on in to Jerusalem because the wall had been torn down. Verse 14, and he took all the gold and silver and all the vessels that were found in the house of the Lord and in the treasures of the king's house and hostages and returned to Samaria. This word hostages is sons of securities in the Hebrew language, better translated. And what he did was he took young men as a trade for Amaziah, king of Judah. And this basically is guaranteeing that there would be no more war. Amaziah would remain the king of Judah and actually would outlive the conqueror Jehoash. And verse 15, now the rest of the acts of Jehoash, which he did, and his might, and how he fought with Amaziah, king of Judah, are they not written in the book of the Chronicles of the kings of Israel? And yes, they are, chapter 25 to be exact. Now, switch gears. In fact, as we do a lot of switching gears, and we're going to do a couple verses back with Israel, then we switch back to Judah, and then back to Israel once again before we complete this chapter. So don't become confused. We'll try and keep it sorted out for you. Verse 16. And Jehoash slept with his fathers and was buried in Samaria with the kings of Israel, the Samaria being the capital of the 10 tribes at this time. And Jeroboam, his son, reigned in his stead. Many scholars refer to this Jeroboam as Jeroboam II, likely named after the first Jeroboam because the kings of Israel never could break away from the worship that Jeroboam instituted with the calf worship. Now, Jeroboam, a descendant of Jehu, and you remember God promised Jehu that four generations of his descendants would sit on the throne of the king of Israel because Jehu was faithful in exterminating the house of Ahab. Jeroboam is the third generation from Jehu, one more remaining. Verse 17. And Amaziah, the son of Joash, king of Judah, lived after the death of Jehoash, son of Jehoahaz, king of Israel, 15 years. The conquered lived 15 years longer than the conqueror. Bullinger puts this 15-year period as 729 B.C. to 714 B.C. Verse 18, and the rest of the acts of Amaziah, are they not written in the book of the Chronicles of the kings of Judah? And yes, they are. And I mentioned as we began the Kings that Samuel and Kings are man's point of view, whereas the Chronicles are more God's point of view. And I couldn't help but note, and if you have a King James Version Bible, at the top of most King James Version Bibles, you have toward the center of the page, you have man's idea of what this particular page is about. And in my Bible, it says Amaziah's good reign. I don't think God thought that Amaziah's reign was all that good, in that he gave Amaziah and Judah the victory over the Edomites. What did Amaziah do? He turned around and brought their gods back to Judah and started worshiping them. So again, these comments at the top of the page are strictly man's idea. They're not part of the God's original work by any means. Verse 19, now they made a conspiracy against him, this is referring to Amaziah, king of Judah, in Jerusalem, and he fled to Lachish. Lachish still in Judah, but right on the border with the Philistines. But they sent after him to Lachish and slew him there. He picked up their gods and tried to start a new religion. Now, and no doubt, everyone that had a righteous bone in their body was in Judah at this time, unless God sent a prophet to the people of Israel. With the institution of the calf worship by Jeroboam, all the priests, the Levites, headed south. They moved to Judah because they wouldn't put up with the idolatrous worship, and they're not putting up with the idolatrous worship of Amaziah either, and slew him. Verse 20. And they brought him on horses, probably on a horse-drawn hearse, better stated. And he was buried at Jerusalem with his fathers in the city of David. Verse 21, and all the people of Judah took Azariah, which was 16 years old, and made him king instead of his father Amaziah. Azariah is also called Uzziah in chapter 15 of 2 Kings, and also in 2 Chronicles chapter 26, verse 1. And it was quite common. Kohath, one of the sons of Levi, had a son who was called Azariah in some places in God's Word and Uzziah in other places. And I think the reason for that is that the meanings of the two words, if you translate them rather than transliterate them, are so close. Uzziah means whose strength is Yah. Azariah means whom the Lord helps. Different names, but basically the same meaning. 22, we begin back now with Judah. Don't get lost. He built Elath and restored it to Judah after the king slept with his fathers. And we'll have more on Azariah when we get to chapter 15 of 2 Kings. Now, he built Elath. Elath was in existence centuries and centuries before the time of Azariah. Better said that he fortified Elath. Elath was the seaport on the Red Sea that Judah gained when they defeated the Edomites. As early as the times of Solomon, Elath is where they launched the ships of Tarshish from that went to Ophir to obtain gold and precious woods and some animals, peacocks and apes, which were for their beauty and entertainment, no doubt. But once again, Judah had a port on the Red Sea. And you see, if Judah, at the times Judah didn't have that port, the only port they had was on the Mediterranean Sea. And to get to that part of the world on the waterways, you would have to have gone out the Mediterranean Sea into the Atlantic Ocean, all the way around the Horn of Africa, all the way back up the east side of Africa, and then you would enter the Red Sea that way. And you're talking weeks, not days, journey. Verse 23. In the 15th year of Amaziah, the son of Joash, king of Judah, Jeroboam, the son of Joash, king of Israel, began to reign in Samaria and reigned 41 years. Now back to Israel, and I warned you that we jump back and forth between Judah and Israel a lot in this chapter, verse 24. And he did that which was evil in the sight of the Lord. No change here. He departed not from all the sins of Jeroboam, the son of Nebat, who made Israel to sin. The traditions of men replacing the worship of the Lord. And I mentioned in our last lecture, you might think, well, that's terrible. We would never do that. Well, it's happened today. You've got the traditions of men, rapture theory. Easter being taught rather than the true Word of God. The traditions of men have replaced the Word of God in many churches, unfortunately. 25. He restored the coast or the border of Israel from the entering of Hamath unto the Sea of the Plain, the Dead Sea, in other words, according to the Word of the Lord God of Israel, which he spake by the hand of his servant Jonah, the son of Amittai, the prophet, which was at Gath Hepher. Now, this coast, from the entering of Hamath, there was a pass between Lebanon and Hermon, which was very important location, and Israel recovered that under this Jeroboam. Also, this prophet Jonah is the minor prophet Jonah of the minor prophets, the one you recall who the fish swallowed, and he was sent, first of all, Jonah was sent by the Lord to Nineveh, and the terrible storms came up, and those on the ship threw Jonah overboard because they suspected God was trying to get even with Jonah. Well, the fish picked Jonah up and carried him to Nineveh, and when they got to the shore, spat him up on the shore, and you know the rest of the story. This is the same Jonah that Jesus mentions in Matthew chapter 12, verse 39 and 40, when he says, "You adulterous and evil generation, you ask for a sign. There will be no sign except for the sign of Jonah." And what Christ meant by that was just as Jonah was in the fish's belly for 3 days, Jesus would be in the belly of the earth for 3 days in the tomb before resurrecting. Verse 26, "For the Lord saw the affliction of Israel by the Syrians, Hazael, which was prophesied and anointed by Elisha. But Israel continued to get beat up by the Syrians, that it was very bitter, and there was not any shut up, nor any left, nor any helper for Israel." This is a little hard to understand, but the shut up meaning that you had walls of protection, a fortified city, in other words. But there was no protection for the people of Israel. They were almost totally destroyed, but God had not totally rejected Israel yet. Verse 27, "And the Lord said not that he would blot out the name of Israel from under heaven, but he saved them by the hand of Jeroboam, the son of Joash." This Jeroboam 2, and this kind of goes to show God can use whoever he chooses, even Jeroboam, who continued in the idolatrous worship of the golden calves. But it repented God of the evil that was coming, the calamity that was coming upon the 10 northern tribes, and he allowed Jeroboam to have some victory over the Syrians, so the severe oppression stopped. Verse 28. "Now the rest of the acts of Jeroboam and all that he did and his might, how he warred and how he recovered Damascus and Hamath," Damascus being the capital of the Syrians. Hamath, many of you recognize as the geographical area known to be home to many Kenites, which belonged to Judah for Israel, would not last long. Are they not written in the book of the Chronicles of the Kings of Israel? And yes, they are. And Damascus, under the glory days, even at the glory days of David and Solomon, Damascus, if not under the geographical possession of Israel, was certainly economically influenced by Israel. So Jeroboam thumping the Syrians' gourds and taking back some land. 29. And Jeroboam slept with his fathers, even with the kings of Israel, and Zechariah his son reigned in his stead. This would be the fourth generation from Jehu. Again, God promised there will be four generations of the descendants of Jehu to sit on the throne. Chapter 15, verse 1. In the 27th year of Jeroboam, king of Israel, began Azariah, son of Amaziah, king of Judah, to reign. Again, we back up and now we've switched back to what's going on in Judah. Azariah, again, means Yah has helped, and it's the same as Uzziah in chapter 15. We're going to see in this chapter and also in 2 Chronicles 26. Verse 2, 16 years old was he when he began to reign, and he reigned 52 years in Jerusalem. Only Manasseh would have a longer reign than Azariah. Manasseh, future king of Judah to where we're at here, would reign for 55 years. And his mother's name was Jecoliah of Jerusalem. Jecoliah means Yah will enable. Verse 3, and he did that which was right in the sight of the Lord, according to all that his father Amaziah had done. And this was in his early years. 2 Chronicles 26:5, it states that he sought God in the days of Zechariah the prophet. And as long as he sought the Lord, Azariah and Judah prospered. Unfortunately, it did not last his entire life, as we'll see. Verse 4, save that the high places were not removed, the people sacrificed and burnt incense still on the high places. A lot of positive things that Azariah did are written of in 2 Chronicles 26. A lot of things were invented during this time. In 2 Chronicles, it's recorded that the engine, as it's translated into the English, was invented at this time. We think of it more as a catapult. And these engines were capable of launching a 300-pound boulder a quarter of a mile. So that would be quite frightening to an upcoming army on horses, or even worse, on foot, to look up and see a 300-pound boulder flying in your direction. Verse 5, and the Lord, smote the king so that he was a leper, tsarah in the Hebrew, one stricken by the Lord, unto the day of his death, and dwelt in a several house. This would be a separate house for lepers. In Israel, anyone who had leprosy was unclean and could not reside in a city or even in a house with people who were not leprous. And Jotham, the king's son, was over the house, judging the people of the land. In other words, until Azariah died of his disease, Jotham filled in the office of king. Well, why, you know, if Azariah was doing so good, why on earth did the Lord smite him with leprosy? That's written in 2 Chronicles chapter 26, verse 18. He not only wanted to be the king of Israel, he wanted to be a priest as well. And he insisted on offering incense to the Lord. That's strictly for the priest to do. There were some 80 Levites that tried to talk some sense into Azariah in 2 Chronicles 26 and said, "Don't do this thing." Evidently, Azariah had not heard of what happened to Korah and his troop. You recall in the book of Numbers that Korah, the cousin of Moses and Aaron, tried to take over their leadership roles. And Moses said, "Okay, you be down at the temple tomorrow with your censers, and we'll offer incense to the Lord." Well, all that was left of the 250 with Korah was their little censers, and they were melted. It wasn't long after that that the earth opened her mouth and swallowed Korah and his troop, completely taking them into the earth. And they died, verse 6. And the rest of the acts of Azariah and all that he did, are they not written in the book of the Chronicles of the kings of Judah? And yes, they are. 2 Chronicles chapter 26. And it states in 2 Chronicles 26:16 that when Azariah became strong, that his heart was lifted up with pride. And you know, we see that time and time again, not only with the kings of Israel, but the kings of Judah as well. And I think that's what happened with Solomon. Solomon was a terrific king for the first half of his reign, but then he started taking on wives from foreign countries, and he turned into idolatry and started worshiping other gods. I think the pride in themselves, they got to thinking, well, I don't need God, the Father of heaven and earth. I can do this on my own. Verse 7. So Azariah slept with his fathers, and they buried him with his fathers in the city of David. And Jotham, his son, reigned in his stead. And this is not actually accurate here. They buried him in a field of burial. In other words, a leper was unclean even after they were dead. There's no way that Azariah, being a leper, would be buried with the kings of Judah. Azariah fell short. In fact, in Isaiah chapter 6, verse 1, we learn that it was at this time that Isaiah began prophesying of the captivity of Judah. Israel would go first into captivity to the Assyrians. It wasn't too awfully long after that that Judah went into captivity to the Babylonians. So how will all this turn out? Well, don't miss the next lecture. We got a short message. We'll ask you to listen a moment, won't you please?
0: The Mark of the Beast on CD is our free introductory offer to you. 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Many false teachers would have you believe it will be a tattoo on your forehead or a computer chip implanted under your skin. It's getting late in the game. You need to know what the Mark of the Beast is. As it's written in Revelation chapter 13, verse 8, many will be deceived. Christ said in Mark 13:23, "Behold, I have foretold you all things." Jesus indeed told us how not to be deceived, and Pastor Arnold Murray takes you on a step-by-step study of God's Word concerning this critical subject. 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You may also mail your request to Shepherd's Chapel, P.O. Box 416, Gravette, Arkansas, 72736. Don't be deceived by Satan.
1: Welcome back. We're glad you could join back with us. Let's have the 800 number, please. 800-643-4645. That number good throughout Puerto Rico, the U.S., and Canada. If you have a biblical question that you'd like to pose to be answered on the air, feel free to call that 800 number and leave your question. don't ask questions about a specific individual, denomination, or organization by name. We try to teach God's Word in a positive format, throwing out negative about others, especially our brothers and sisters in Christ. Serve no purpose. We simply won't do it. If you're studying via the internet somewhere around the world that's unable to use that 800 number, your announcer at the end of the hour will give you our mailing address. Quite all right to mail your questions in, being the point. Got a prayer request? Well, we can do away with the telephone number. You don't need a telephone. You don't need a mailing address. Your Heavenly Father is there for you 24/7. Talk to your Father. Make time each day to tell him that you love him and to thank him for the many blessings that he bestows upon you. And if you don't think you're receiving any of his blessings, I can promise you, you're taking those blessings for granted. Don't do that. Thank him always. That's the way blessings continue to grow. You know, he owns everything, and it pleases him to give things to his children that love and serve him. There's a qualification. We do have these prayer requests. Father, we come united as one in the name of your Son, Jesus Christ. We ask you to look upon these, Father. You know their needs, illness in families, Father. We ask for that touch of healing, problem marriages, Father. You know, if it's your will, a special blessing on each of these. And we lift up our military troops who are in harm's way around the world, Father. Watch over, guide, direct, protect, touch, heal. In Jesus' precious name, amen and thank you, Father. All right, let's get to some questions, see what's on the mind of folks. First up today, James and Evelyn from Arizona. Oh, let's see here. Here we go. I have a question I hope you can answer. When Moses was talking to God and was bringing the tablets down, the mount, to the people, around that time period, it says in the month of Abib, you need to eat unleavened bread without yeast for 1 week. Where do we find all the calendar months in the King James Version Bible? Okay, well, in Leviticus 23, for one, talks about when the cycle of the feast begins, and it was on the you count from the first of the year, which on the Hebrew calendar was solar, so it began at the spring equinox. And as it states in Leviticus 23, you count 14 days, and then at evening, which is on the Hebrew, the sundown is the beginning of the next day. So the 15th of Abib is the Passover. The 7 days following Passover is the Feast of Unleavened Bread. And that's what was being talked about in Exodus chapter 34, verse 18. And again, you can see the whole breakdown of the year according to the feasts in Leviticus chapter 23. Now, is that important for us today? Well, the only feast day that we recognize and honor and celebrate here at Shepherd's Chapel is the Passover. And why is that? Because Christ became our Passover, 1 Corinthians chapter 5, verses 6 and 7. And this is, says, I think it's BIA or ZIA in Washington, D.C., some friends and I are in dispute pertaining to the necessity to forgive those who intentionally do think that cause harm physically, forgave those who trespass against us, but not wish them Godspeed. Please differentiate in explanation. Well, if someone asks you for forgiveness, we as Christians are obliged to forgive them. Matthew chapter 6, verse 15, you forgive your brothers their trespasses so that the Lord can forgive you of your trespasses. Now, forgiving does not include forgetting, particularly in the case of physical abuse. If someone is abused, it takes a while to develop that trust again. And again, forgiving does not mean forgetting. And don't be foolish in thinking that, well, since I forgave them, it couldn't happen again. There's a special study that I recommend to you, and that is called Forgiveness by Pastor Arnold Murray. It's CD number 30425. And you know, one of the more important things about forgiveness that we tend to overlook is forgiving ourselves. Christians, for some reason, I guess it's their high moral standards, tend to like to beat themselves up continually. Oh, I can't believe I did such a thing. And then they ask God for forgiveness, but they don't let it go. They keep saying, I can't believe I did such a terrible thing. And boy, Satan will get a hold of that and beat you up along with yourself beating yourself up. So once you've been forgiven, let it go. And you got a clean slate, start all over again. Dean in California, where is the Ark of the Covenant today? Well, it's in heaven. It was revealed to John, who was taken in the Spirit to that period of time that is yet future to us in the book of Revelation. Revelation chapter 11, verse 19, John saw the Ark of the Testament, which is the same thing as the Ark of the Covenant, the Ark of the Lord in heaven, and that's where it is. When did it go there? Well, it's not written, but I suspect that the Ark of the Testament went to heaven with when God sent the whirlwind to take Elijah up. I think the Ark of the Covenant went with Elijah. Mildred in Illinois. Let's see. I enjoy your program and style of teaching. Thank you. I watch every day from time I get up until I go to bed. I only take time off for lunch and senior citizen center in our small town. You've got an appetite for the word. I told my daughter about your program, and she watches by internet. She told her friend, now she watches. I told those in my Sunday school class, several of them watch. I told ministers, the minister, he also watches. I have a Strong's Concordance and also a Companion Bible. My son bought them and put in a dish so I could watch your program. He lives in Kentucky. I hope you can read this. I have arthritis in my thumb. You're doing very well. When and where will the marriage of the Lamb be held? Thanks for your teaching and the love of it. I'm 97 and have friends that are close to 100. Well, God bless you, Mildred. You've certainly had a long life, and we're glad you enjoy studying the Word. When and where will the marriage of the Lamb be? Well, in Matthew chapter 25, we learn there that there were 10 virgins. Some of those virgins had enough oil in their lamp to make it to when the bridegroom returns. Some of them didn't, and they left to go buy oil, the oil being symbolic of truth, and the bridegroom came, and they went in, the virgins who had enough oil, truth, went in and the door to the wedding feast, and the door was shut. The others then came and knocked on the door, Lord, Lord, let us in. And he told them, depart from me, I never knew you. So the wedding happens, obviously, when the bridegroom comes. The bridegroom, of course, is Jesus Christ. That happens at the second advent. Where will the wedding feast be? Well, where is he going to return to? Referring to the bridegroom, Jesus Christ, we learn in Acts chapter 1, he's coming back exactly where he ascended from. He will descend where he ascended from. That's the Mount of Olives in Jerusalem. And again, God bless you and those who are studying with us. Katrina from North Dakota. After we go to paradise, will we be able to visit Mars, Pluto, and other galaxies? to explore, or will we no longer be interested in doing things like that? Oh, I hope so. You know, it's written in 1 Corinthians chapter 2, verse 9, that eye hath not seen, nor ear heard, neither hath entered into the heart of men the things which God hath prepared for those who love him. When I was reading your question, my mind pictures I've seen from the Hubble telescope of the universe. Just beautiful creation of our Heavenly Father. And I hope that we are able to travel. I believe we will be able to travel throughout the universe, and we won't be limited by gas-guzzling machines. I'm sure what we'll have access to is going to be unbelievable. Donald in Tennessee, please explain 2 Kings chapter 7, verses 9 through 13. And we just covered that not too many days ago. What we had there were four lepers. You see, Samaria was under siege by the Syrians, and they were starving to death. This was at the time of Jehoram, king of Israel. And what happened there was there were four lepers in the gate. What were they doing there? They begged. But the people of Samaria didn't have anything. So the four lepers were talking amongst themselves, and they said, you know, if we stay here, we're going to starve to death. We can't go into the city because we're lepers. Maybe we'd best go to the Syrians and throw ourselves at their mercy. And you remember Elisha had prophesied that the famine was going to be over. He said, by tomorrow at this time, a measure of fine flour will sell for one shekel, and two measures of barley will sell for one shekel in the gate. Well, God sent a fear among the Syrians, and they heard the armies of God above them, and they ran for it, and they left everything in their camp. And these four lepers went and they ate and drank first, because they were hungry, first things first. Then they started taking the spoil. And they said one to the other, said, you know, what we're doing is not right. We should tell the people of Samaria the good news. Well, they sent to Jehoram and told him. He didn't believe them. He said, no, it's a trick. They're just trying to get us outside of the walls of the city, so that then they'll come into the walls of the city. Well, they sent out folks to check it out, and sure enough, the lepers were telling the truth. Susan in Colorado, if people go immediately to heaven when they die, what is the point of resurrection? Well, it is a resurrection. When we die, the flesh is done. You know, it turns back to ashes, dust to dust. The spirit, on the other hand, or the intellect of our soul, returns to the Father, which is a resurrection of sorts. When Christ returns, the graves are not going to open up and all the flesh bodies resurrect. Who would want to go through into the eternity with a flesh body, a body that gets old, that gets sick? We've got much better in a spiritual body. I can't wait. Wayne in Tennessee, I know that at the moment we die, our spirit, this is about the same question, immediately returns to the Father, and we are forever through with our flesh bodies. In my Bible study, I recently came upon some verses that I cannot understand. In the Gospel of John, chapter 5, verses 12,

25 through 29, what is your interpretation? And Jesus speaking there says, the hour is coming, the dead shall hear the voice of the Son of God. What happened when he was crucified? 1 Peter chapter 3, verses 18 and 19. He went to the prisoners, those who had died before the crucifixion. In other words, they were living under the dispensation of the law. After the crucifixion, we entered the dispensation of grace. It wouldn't be fair for God to judge those who died under the law equally with those who were under grace. So Jesus went to the prisoners. Those who were in the graves would hear his voice. That's what they heard. And what did they hear? They heard him teaching the gospel. And many believed, as it's written in 1 Peter chapter 4. Brendan in Pennsylvania, where can I find in the Bible that a generation is 70 years? Psalms 90 verse 10. The days of our years are 70. A score is 20, 60, and 10 is 70. There are three different lengths of generations mentioned in the Old Testament. There's a 40-year generation, the 70-year generation that you mentioned. There's also a 120-year generation. Janie in Arizona, I don't understand when you said women who give suck in the final days. It doesn't mean women with a baby. You said it means. I didn't get that. What you said, can you explain in depth so I understand? And you're talking about Matthew chapter 24, verse 19, Mark chapter 13, verse 7. And it is talking about a woman who has a child. That means that the woman is nursing a child. And the subject in both Matthew 24 and Mark 13 is the return of Christ. And you know, Christ has been gone for over 2,000 years. And when he returns, he's expecting a virgin bride. I speak spiritually. Now, if he returns and he finds someone he's expecting to be a virgin bride nursing a child, what does that mean? Well, it means that that one has been with someone else. And the ones that are going to be nursing spiritually in bed with Satan, the Antichrist, aren't going to be fit to be the bride of Christ. Anna in Georgia, I study with Shepherd's Chapel every morning and understanding the Bible more and more. May God continue to give you the strength to do his work, and thanks for your prayers. My question to you is in Judges chapter 11, verses 30 through 31. Jephthah made a vow to the Lord that the first person to come out to greet him was his only daughter. Did he actually sacrifice her? And what Jephthah did was he made a vow to God that if he would give him victory over the enemy, that when he returned home, he would sacrifice whatever came through the door first. No, I don't believe that Jephthah sacrificed his daughter. You see, it wasn't a common practice. In fact, it was strictly forbidden in the law to sacrifice children, or human sacrifice of any kind was forbidden by the law. I think Jephthah's daughter dedicated her life to service of the Lord. And, you know, she went to bewail her virginity with her friends. And that means that she would never take a man, that she was dedicating her life to the Lord. Robert in Florida, if my son is handicapped, can he still be baptized? I have had pastors refuse to baptize him because he can't talk or understand. What is your opinion of this?

0: ahead to schedule. Debbie in Pennsylvania, did Jesus ever drink wine? Well, I'm not sure that it was stated that he drank wine. He turned water into wine in John chapter 2. He instructed his disciples to drink wine in Luke chapter 22, verse 17. Jesus will drink of the vine again, the fruit of the vine in the kingdom, Luke chapter 22, verse 18. And you know, people who wrestle with whether we should or should not partake of alcohol, 1 Timothy chapter 5, verse 23 states, use a little wine for thy stomach's sake. And a little wine, not the whole bottle, a little wine. Everything in moderation. Peter in Pennsylvania, where is the verse that says that Satan will rule for 5 months? He'll be here pretending to be Jesus, and that you'll find in Revelation chapter 9. It's referred to there as the season of the locust, which is May through September. That does not necessarily mean that he will be here May through September. It does mean that he will be in power for that period of time. Mickey in Nevada, and I'm out of time. Do you believe in aliens in this world or reincarnation? Aliens are foreigners, but still human beings in the Bible. There is no reincarnation. It's appointed to men, but once to die, Hebrews chapter 9, verse 27. I do want you to know that I love you a great deal. Why? Because you enjoy studying God's Word in depth. It makes your Father's day when he looks down and he sees you reading the letter he wrote to you, the Bible. We are brought to you by your tithes and offerings. If we've helped you, help us keep coming to you and to reach out to others who are lost in this world of darkness. One thing that's most important, though, and it's this, you stay in his Word every day. Every day in your Father's Word is a good day, even with trouble. Do you know why? It's because Jesus is the living Word.
1: 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We invite you to join us for the next in-depth Bible study each weekday at the same time. Thank you for watching today's program, and God bless you.

Genesis 1:46, the first six chapters in God's Word. The world that was. Did you realize there was a world age before this one? Same old world, different age. The creation itself. When were the races created? You see, all the races were created separately, and you'll find that documented in these particular CDs. How and what was the sin in the garden? It will be discussed in this series also. This is a must for the serious Bible scholar, for if you do not understand how it was in the beginning, you certainly will never understand the end. I think you will find this series very rewarding and certainly will answer questions that no doubt you have always wondered about. Genesis 1:46. Hey, I know you're going to enjoy this series.

0: Welcome to the Shepherd's Chapel Network Family Bible Study Hour with Pastor Arnold Murray. Wisdom is understanding God's Word. Pastor Murray's unique teaching approach brings God's Word alive with meaning as he takes you on a chapter-by-chapter, verse-by-verse study of God's letter to you, the Bible. And now here is Pastor Arnold Murray.
1: Good day to you. God bless you. Say welcome to the Shepherd's Chapel. Welcome to this family Bible study hour. Ready to get back in our Father's Word. We're going with chapter 16, verse 36 here in a moment. I want you to think back in the 15th chapter when we had some dissension. We had it even among the apostles. Barnabas and Paul, they had some strong dissension, because Barnabas wanted to bring Mark John along as they made a circuit of the cities where they'd established churches or set up churches. And this dissension caused Barnabas to take Mark John and go to Cyprus, which is from where he was. That was his home. But Paul chose Silas, or Silas chose Paul. And the thing is, they were on a mission not from man, but from the Holy Spirit. The Holy Spirit sent him on the mission in the first place. What I want you to see is the hand of God in this, because if they had not had the dissension, if the Holy Spirit had not been in it, Mark John and Barnabas would have been in this particular place where this bewitched woman would follow them around. They would order the demon out, Paul would, and they would be beaten by the citizenry there, the Roman government, and thrown in jail. Now, the people claiming, the injured witchcraft people, claimed they were Judeans, which they were not. They were Romans. And this makes a big difference. Therefore, you have two Romans, whereas Mark John was a Judean, and Barnabas was from Cyprus. So if either of them had been along on this trip, there would have been much trouble. But the Holy Spirit sees to it that both are Romans, both are beaten without trial, which is against every law of Caesar's. And it means that the city folks, the magistrates here, are in a heap of hurt, because there's no way you could beat a Roman openly without trial unless Caesar ordered it. Well, he hadn't ordered this. A bunch of witchcraft people had. So they're in a heap of hurt. But the thing is, see that God knows what's down the road. He knows what you're going into. And you have to trust the Holy Spirit if you're following him. And when dissension arises, there's a reason for it. And in this case, it was where these would both be Romans and innocent of what was claimed. And to put these people on this spot, you might say, well, why was that important? To protect Lydia and the other Christians that were in this place. If Paul had ran, they would be in a heap of hurt. But Paul does the honorable thing, as we will find, and we pick it up where they're ordering to let him go, because probably the word had slipped around saying, we think maybe you got two Romans down there. Paul was a Roman from his father. It isn't written why Silas was, but probably a Hellenist from the same reason, working for the Roman government. So having stated that, always trust the Holy Spirit. Because the Spirit engineered this, where now they're perfectly innocent. And it's going to teach a lesson that will cause the magistrates to respect Christians with a great deal more understanding. So chapter 16, verse 36, word of wisdom from our Father, let's go with it. And the keeper of the prison told this saying to Paul, they want to let you go. That's what he told him. The magistrates have sent to let you go. Now, therefore, depart and go in peace. Now, Paul's sitting here with the big hammer. Okay, they would sure like for him just to disappear. But here a Roman citizen, well, let's just read it, verse 37. But Paul said unto them, they have beaten us openly, uncondemned, being Romans, both of us, and have cast us into prison, and now do they thrust us out privily? Nay, verily, no way. But let them come themselves and fetch us out. I mean, they are in one heap of hurt. And again, I want to emphasize, why would Paul do this? Why not just go to protect the Christians that are there? To create put a foundation of dignity and forethought. That you want to be very careful. Verse 38. And the sergeants told these words unto the magistrates, and they feared you, they had every right to be. When they heard that they were Romans, they have really blown it. And no Roman could be scourged without permission from Caesar, openly, especially without trial. Verse 39, and they came and besought them and brought them out and desired them to depart out of the city. They were begging. They were apologizing. They were trying every way to put this behind them with dignity and giving permission to depart, hoping that the emperor wouldn't even hear about it. Verse 40, and they went out of the prison, they didn't leave like requested, and entered into the house of Lydia. This was the woman, the seller of purple, that was having a prayer meeting down by the river, and whether she sold purple linen or whether it was the color purple itself, because as I stated, that was a strong color in this area because of a certain shell in that area. And Lydia was very successful in this, and a strong Christian woman. She was holding a prayer meeting before Paul even happened along, and Silas. And when they had seen the brethren, they comforted them and departed. Therefore, setting in that area dignity, protecting Lydia, and the magistrates will want nothing to do with Paul or his people, because if it were to be reported, and Paul's not going to, he's taking advantage of the situation to bring a statement of dignity and purpose to the magistrates there respecting Christians. And they're going to be far away, and in comforting them, he comforted them in this way with also the Holy Spirit that engineered the entire thing. That's why I wanted to, many might call it an overemphasizing, but I wanted to make sure you could see the Holy Spirit's control, putting those that were not Romans in out of danger and into safety, and then allowing the two Roman citizens, they're not Roman by blood, Paul was a Benjamite of the tribe of Israel, of the seed of Abraham, Romans chapter 11, verse 1, documenting. But his father was a Roman citizen, therefore he was free-born with Roman citizenship, which was a very valuable thing when it was necessary. But it had nothing to do with his ability to teach or be led by the Holy Spirit. So the Holy Spirit engineered it quite well, and I guess it's an example if you really know that you can trust the Holy Spirit when you pray. And when you leave it in his hands, as Paul and Silas did while they were in that prison, that they prayed and left it in God's hands, and the Spirit took over and brought them out of jail and caused the magistrates to set that example. Chapter 17, verse 1. Now, when they had passed through Amphipolis and Apollonia, they came to Thessalonica, where was a synagogue of the Jews. Verse 2, And Paul, as his manner was, went in unto them, and three Sabbath days reasoned with them out of the scriptures. And what was it that he was teaching from? Was he ratchet jawing with them about what happened back with Lydia and the others? No, he was teaching scripture. If you want your church to grow, you will teach scripture chapter by chapter and verse by verse. And Almighty God, through the Spirit, will bless that ministry. And you will have growth because people are starving for hearing the word of God. And three times, three weekends, Paul is bringing forth the very scripture itself. Verse 3, opening and alleging that Christ must needs have suffered and risen again from the dead, and that this Jesus whom I preach unto you is Christ. Christos is to say he is the anointed one. He is Messiah. Verse 4, and some of them believed and consorted with Paul and Silas, and of the devout Greeks a great multitude, and of the chief women not a few. They love the word of God. They love the scripture. And that's what must be taught. It is a wonderful thing to unfold the word of God and the comfort that he brings us through the Holy Spirit. If you teach the power of the Holy Spirit upon those that care to come under that umbrella of protection, comfort, and having someone at the very right hand of God representing you or being between you and anyone that might be an enemy. Talk about a comfort. It's a huge comfort. And naturally, people were drawn to that comfort and to that peace of mind. Because after all, human beings in a troubled world always seek peace of mind. Then they have rest, and then they have happiness. Verse 5, but the Jews which believe not, moved with envy, took unto them certain lewd fellows of the baser sort, and gathered a company, and set all the city on an uproar, and assaulted the house of Jason, and sought to bring them out to the people. Jason being one on heel, and it was the host for Paul and Silas, no doubt, but they weren't at Jason's right then. They were out working. So what did they do? Verse 6, and when they found them not, they drew Jason and certain brethren unto the rulers of the city, crying, these that have turned the world upside down are come hither also. Speaking of Paul and Silas. Now, what they're claiming, you know why they're doing this? Because the scripture itself is drawing people away from the heresy of these so-called religionists. And it's hurting their pocketbook. It's drawing people away from them unto the people that are really bringing forth the scripture of Almighty God and bringing it to life in front of their very eyes, whereby they can see and understand what it is our Heavenly Father would have us do. So they're coming down now on Jason and the brethren of the house. 7, whom Jason hath received, Jason's led him into his house. And these all do contrary to the decrees of Caesar, saying that there is another king, one Jesus. Now, Jesus was not a king of this world yet. He's the king of kings, all right enough. But he never claimed to have a kingdom that would boot Caesar out. It's a thing that his kingdom is in the dominion of the heavens and shall be on this earth soon, King of kings and Lord of lords, when he defeated death. You know, Caesar, that's a very dangerous thing, because Caesar naturally must act if you claim somebody's claiming to be king. Verse 8, and they troubled the people and the rulers of the city when they heard these things. It was upsetting. Going to have the Roman soldiers right down on us. Verse 9, and when they had taken security of Jason and of the other, they let them go. The Romans thought religion was just superstition, and what surety? Bail money. Took a little bail money from Jason and let them go, because they didn't want to get involved with religion. Verse 10, and the brethren immediately sent away Paul and Silas by night unto Berea, which is well watered with truth, of course, the living water, who coming thither went into the synagogue of the Jews. He never hid, he always taught. 11, these were more noble than those in Thessalonica, in that they received the word with all readiness. They were open-minded to it. Readiness of mind, and searched the scriptures daily whether those things were so. That's the way you study. Not just by listening and accepting that word, but being open and of a ready mind. They heard Paul and then searched the scriptures and found what he was teaching as a second witness to understand the word of God. That's the way you study. Don't ever accept a teaching without checking it out in the Word of God. Verse 12, therefore many of them believed. Why wouldn't they? Also of honorable women, which were Greeks, and of men, not a few. It was really growing. They loved that word. 13, but when the Jews of Thessalonica had knowledge that the word of God was preached of Paul at Berea, they came thither also and stirred up the people. You know, you're always going to have troublemakers. Wherever you go, when you're teaching the true word of God, you're going to have people that will call it cultism. Why? But they can't stand the truth. When you teach chapter by chapter and verse by verse, people are drawn to it. And not too many so-called houses of God teach that way, so naturally you're going to draw people from those places, because they're going to be drawn to that word of God. Don't ever apologize for that. You allow the Holy Spirit to choose whom he will. And the others, well, time comes. But let God be in charge. He knows what's down the road, just as the example that I illustrated at the beginning of this lecture, verse 14. And then immediately the brethren sent away Paul to go, as it were, to the sea. But Silas and Timothy, abode there still. Kept them there to keep that word going. And it was Paul that seemed to rancor them so much. And why wouldn't they? What a scholar. Verse 15. And they that conducted Paul, they brought him along, brought him into Athens. I mean, we're right downtown here, okay? And receiving a commandment unto Silas and Timothy for to come to him with all speed, they departed. When he looked around Athens and when he saw what was going on there, it was ripe for good teaching. I mean, it was, the word of God was nowhere to be seen. And talk about heathenism surplus. And Paul knew he needed that help here, that the word was needed so badly in this place. And so naturally, with all speed, he sent for them. Next verse, please. Verse 15, 16. Now, while Paul waited for them at Athens, his spirit was stirred in him when he saw the city wholly given to idolatry. I mean, there wasn't a word of truth in any of it. You could almost say it was a snake pit. Verse 17, of nonsense is what I mean. 17, therefore disputed, I would rather translate this word disputed, reasoned. Therefore reasoned he in the synagogue with the Jews and with the devout persons, and in the market daily with them that met with him. Those that were hungry for the real word. They were all, as the Romans would say, superstitious or religious is what it would be better translated. It's 18. Then certain philosophers of the Epicureans and of the Stoics encountered them, and some said, "What will this babbler say?" Others, "He seemeth to be a setter forth of strange gods, because he preacheth unto them Jesus and the resurrection." Now, you have two different groups here. The Epicureans, they believed that happiness was what you could get right here. You better get to it. And the Stoics, it was kind of the other way around. And so it was. Now, what they called him a babbler, this is a strange word. It means a seed picker, like a little bird, picky, picky, picky, you know, always picking around on the food and so forth. He said he takes philosophy and just picks around. He was giving them the solid truth. But this is what they called him because they were not used to truth and had not, when they followed the Epicureans and the Stoics, they didn't really have a chance to learn truth. They were two opposites, basically, and you just took the one you wanted, pleasure now or later. It's up to you. 19, and they took him and brought him unto Areopagus, which is to say Mars Hill, okay, saying, "May we know what this new doctrine whereof thou speakest is?" I mean, they like to hear stuff. People met here on this Mars Hill, and that's all they did all day long was listen to ratchet jawing, you know, this opinion, that opinion. Verse 20, "For thou bringest certain strange things to our ears. We would know, therefore, what these things mean." We want to know where you're coming from. 21, "For all the Athenians and strangers which were there spent their time in nothing else." That's all they did. "But either to tell or to hear some new thing." Now, understand this. If you're a student of God's word and you've ever studied in the Old Testament and you've ever studied Ecclesiastes, especially chapter 1, one of the first things that God hammers home to a man in the flesh body, if he wants to find happiness, is that there's nothing new under the sun. What has been will be again. That's the way God teaches. All you have to do is look at history to know what tomorrow brings. It's that simple. But here, they're wanting to know, consider everything as a new thing, waking up in a new world every day, never going anywhere and never amounting to anything because there is no foundation. 22, "And then Paul stood in the midst of Mars Hill, and he said, Ye men of Athens, I perceive that in all things ye are too superstitious." You're too religious. You know, you might say, well, now you want to be careful. You're talking about Christianity. Christianity is not a religion. It's a reality. You either live it or you don't, period. That's the way it is. It's not a religion. It's a reality. Christ is real. He resurrected. He's with us spiritually today. The Holy Spirit looks over us, guides us. It's reality. It's life. Take it or leave it. That's the way it is. It is more than life. It is eternal life if you accept. So here we have Mars Hill where anything goes and everything goes. But really, they have nothing. You know, when you look around the world today and you hear so many doctrines and you search for that doctrine that is from the scripture and you back it up with the scripture, then you're going to end up back at Ecclesiastes chapter 1. There's nothing new under the sun. And then you're going to begin to find a little foundation in the scripture, in the word. You're going to find guidance and direction. You're going to find the blessings of God, because when you please him, he's going to bless you. That's his promise, and God always keeps his word. The Holy Spirit knows what's best for you, just as he knew what was best for Paul and Silas when he separated them, even with a little dissension, and brought them to this place to set a safe net for Lydia and other Christians in that particular place. So knowing the word is a precious thing. Stick with it. And then you have a foundation on which to build your life, whereby you're not befuddled by a crazy mixed up world of politics, religion, education, and finances. You'll do just quite well if you stick with the word of God. Let's go with the next verse, please, 23. For as I passed by, Paul continues to say, as I passed by and beheld your devotions, I found an altar which was with this inscription, to the unknown God. They don't want to miss anything, you see. To the unknown God, whom therefore you ignorantly worship, him declare I unto you. In other words, the God of the people, our Father, the creator of the very souls of these misguided heathen. He said, that altar you got there to the unknown God is the one I teach. Verse 20, unknown to them, it was obvious because of the shenanigans they had going on. Verse 24, God that made the world and all things therein, seeing that he is Lord of heaven and earth, and he dwelleth not in temples made with hands. He doesn't need your little church or anything else. 25, neither is worshipped with men's hands, as though he needed anything, seeing he giveth to all life and breath and all things. He doesn't need men's hands to whittle out some stick with an image on it and worship it. Doesn't need that. He's real where he's at. He's on the throne. And he doesn't need man's help to build him a house or anything else. He'll do just quite fine. Thank you. Verse 26, and hath made of one blood all nations of men for to dwell on all the face of the earth, and hath determined the times before appointed. That means foreordained, knew what was going to happen, and the bounds of their habitation. He set the boundaries for the different peoples around the world. Now, there is a bad translation in this verse, and it's very confusing if you don't catch it. And it's not that difficult to catch, because even Scofield could catch it and even mentions it in his work. And you might say, well, are you talking about, well, he wasn't much of a scholar. Scofield wasn't. But he still caught this, because it's that simple. A child can catch it if they are a student of the manuscripts. It does not say that God made all men of one blood. And you know that if you stop and think. I mean, every set of manuscripts, I don't care which one you want to choose, I'm talking about old manuscripts, you will not find the word blood there. You will find, how did God create man? You know, you've read it. He took clay, soil, and created man, not blood. Okay. Because the word blood is not there. He took clay and formed all the races. They're made from the same thing, dirt. And the food we partake of comes from the dirt. Even if it's flesh of a clean animal, the animal ate that metabolism that was developed from eating grass that was growing from the dirt. It's got to be organic, or we can't handle it. Our very minerals and everything else must be organic for us to receive them. He made us out of organic material, clay, not blood. And any, you know, a child, if they've even been to Sunday school, knows what God formed man from. So that should put you on guard, but especially if you're a student of the manuscripts, then you know the word wasn't there. And so it is. It's very important because people are different. God created all the races on the sixth day. He rested the seventh day, and then on the eighth day he created, in the Hebrew manuscripts, Eth Ha'adam, a different man, through which Christ would come. That's what the difference that makes the difference. But still yet, back to the first chapter where he created man, the very last verse, he looked at all the races, all the men, and it was good. God was pleased with it the way they were. Therefore, he set the boundaries and the times appointed. God has a purpose and a plan for everything. That's why the Holy Spirit can intercede in Paul and Silas, separating them from the others, which would have been in a heap of hurt if they'd been there, because they weren't Romans. They would have been in bad trouble. But the Holy Spirit knows how to protect the children of God. That's why you want to always be attuned and you always want to listen. This is a mistake and an error. Sometimes you don't have to mention them. You can kind of let it just mention it in passing, but this one is serious because it takes dignity away from people that God loves all his children. God loves all the races he created. And there's nothing racist about that. It's the children of God, and they're created in the way he wants them, period. So having said that, what a teacher this Paul is as he's on Mars Hill. We'll pick it up here in the next lecture. Don't miss it. All right, bless your heart. You listen a moment, won't you please?
2: Genesis 1:46, the first six chapters in God's Word. The world that was. Did you realize there was a world age before this one? Same old world, different age. The creation itself. When were the races created? You see, all the races were created separately, and you'll find that documented in these particular CDs. How and what was the sin in the garden? It will be discussed in this series also. This is a must for the serious Bible scholar, for if you do not understand how it was in the beginning, you certainly will never understand the end. I think you will find this series very rewarding and certainly will answer questions that no doubt you have always wondered about. Genesis 1:46. Hey, I know you're going to enjoy this series.
1: And there we are back again. Let's have the 800 number, please. 1-800-643-4645. That number is good from Puerto Rico throughout the U.S., Alaska, Hawaii, all over Canada. If the Spirit moves, you got a question, you share it, won't you? Please never ask a question pertaining to a reverend, a denomination, or some organization. We do not judge people. We have one judge, and you know something? He doesn't need any help. It's our Father. He judges people because he even knows what they think. Therefore, they're judged fairly, accurately, and sufficient for correction, growth, and so forth, because God loves all of his children. Doesn't love what they do always, but he does love his children. Those of you that listen by shortwave around the world, it's always a pleasure hearing from you, and your announcer at the end of the hour will give you our mailing address. Always a pleasure. Now, you got a prayer request? Don't need the number and you don't need an address. Why? God knows what you're thinking. What? You're his child. He created you different than anyone else. Your DNA is different. Your personality basically is. What? You're unique. God wanted someone just like you, but he wants you to love him and serve him. Think about it. You want his blessings? talk to him. Father, around the globe we come. We ask that you lead, guide, direct, Father. Touch in Yeshua's precious name. Thank you, Father. Amen. Okay, question time. And we're going to go with Rolf. And I think that's supposed to be Ralph, maybe, from Kentucky. Is foot washing in church biblical? Well, Christ washed the feet of the disciples for a reason. When you are in this earth, and back then there were very few blacktop or paths that were hard surfaced, it was dirt. And they wore sandals. And if you spend all day walking down a dirt path with sandals, you're going to be what we would call back in years ago, rusty feet. And they're going to need washing. But Christ likened this unto your flesh body. That when you're in a flesh body, living on this earth, you're going to get dirty. Because we all fall short of the glory of God. And Christ and Christ only can cleanse you or wash you, whereby he washes away that dirt, the sin, your shortcomings. And he only Christ can wash that. So it really wouldn't do anyone else too much good, would it, to try to wash your feet or to wash away your sins? Number one, they couldn't handle that, because he reserves that for himself. So what do I think personally about washing feet in church? It's something I think you ought to do at home, okay, before you come to church. But if some church wants to do that, hey, I don't, you know, it's all right with me. But I still think the spiritual meaning would be clouded by the very act itself of doing that. It would take away from the fact that only Christ can wash you clean. His blood, the life he gave so that we can have that freedom. Helen from Texas, what does the dead in Christ shall rise mean? Well, it means exactly that, and you're picking this up, no doubt, from 1 Thessalonians chapter 4. But what is the subject there? That's the way you learn scripture. Is first know the subject so you know what you're talking about, and then you don't even have to ask the question. And if you start reading back in verse 13 and 14, you find that if you believe Christ rose from the dead, and I hope you do or you're not a Christian, okay, that he resurrected from the dead, then you also got to believe those that are asleep or dead in him have already risen and are with him. That's first. That's what it means when the dead in Christ shall rise first. They're already out of here. They're gone instantly. As it is written in Ecclesiastes, that book I aforementioned, Nothing New Under the Sun, in chapter 12, verse 6 and 7, instantly your spirit returns to the Father that gave it. That's the intellect of your soul, meaning your soul into that spiritual body. Robert from Texas, could you tell me why Thomas was called a twin? He was one, okay? He was called a twin because he was a twin. You can read in John chapter 11, verse 16, he is there called Didymus. Do you know what Didymus means in that tongue? It means twin, okay? He was a twin. And I hope that helps you. It's really quite simple. He was called that because he was. Jack from Tennessee, you mentioned in one of your lessons the Star Bible of Christ. Would you please explain about that? No, well, the Bible in the stars by God himself, okay? It's God created the sun, the moon, the stars for signs and for seasons. And the zodiac is, and the various, let's say within the zodiac is Virgo. Virgo is the virgin. And Zemek, the branch, which is Christ, the virgin, the virgin's offspring. It's in the stars. Okay? It's not something that you should make a religion out of. But it is a second witness to the word itself. You with companion Bibles, you have an appendix that goes into that zodiac quite in depth. But also throughout the scripture, our Father himself mentions many times as a warning that, you see, right at this time has just passed. Also in Virgo was Saturn. That's a planet that is symbolic of Satan, as well as Mars, which is the war planet, and one or two others in Virgo, which is a sign that would mean the Virgin has some danger very close. No problem, because the Father takes care of things, but it is a sign that you should be aware of. And be alert. You're a watchman. You're supposed to watch the events of the earth as they happen. Again, not making a religion out of it. It's a second witness. Steve from Ohio, could you please explain the word spurious? Does this mean the Lord was illegitimate, or am I misunderstanding? You're totally misunderstanding. Spurious. Messiah is Antichrist, not Christ. Okay. And the Antichrist is going to come first. That's why the spurious Messiah appears at the sixth trump. The true Christ doesn't appear until the seventh trump. How many people know that? How many people are taught that today? Because you see, we're still going to be here when that transpires. And that Antichrist is coming, claiming to be Christ. How many people are on guard for that, or will they jump in the sack with him? And they will no longer be spiritual virgins for a wedding when the true Christ returns. This is why Jesus would say, "Woe to you that are with child when I return." He wasn't talking about a mother with a child in her womb. That's natural and that's good. He's talking about people being spiritually impregnated by the false Messiah because they worship him. There is a big difference between the spurious Messiah and the true Messiah. Deanna from, I don't know where Deanna's from. Deanna, Pastor Murray, can you please explain Zechariah chapter 4, verse 10? Zechariah chapter 4, verse 10 has to do with Zerubbabel, meaning born in Babel, that laid the foundation to the many-membered body of Christ. He's holding a plummet, which means a plumb bob that keeps the truth straight and narrow. And in that plummet are the seven eyes, that is to say God's 7,000 elect being brought through that truth, and that same Zerubbabel will complete that work before that end comes of the two witnesses, the sons of oil, in the last verse of that chapter, chapter 4, the great book of Zechariah. Okay, Robin from Florida, just a little hope to help wives more with non-believing husbands. Please tell the wives to hold on, no pressure. My husband did not believe. 16 years this day together, he believes. I don't even know when that changed. It just became reality. Well, that is biblical. As long as a non-believer does not prevent a wife or a husband from believing, then it is possible that they will cause the other to believe. 1 Corinthians chapter 7 documents that. Thank you for that witness, and it's passed on, and maybe it'll encourage some. Father has a way of working things. Odessa from North Carolina. Pastor Murray, what will happen when a person wishes to be cremated? Will that body be restored? Is this a sin that God won't forgive? Not only is it restored, the spiritual body, instantly when you pass away, before the cremation ever takes place, you've already got your spiritual body, and you're finished with the flesh body, and as it is written in Ecclesiastes 12:7, it goes back to dirt from which God formed it in the first place. It doesn't matter. So, yes, instant restoration when you're a believer. Donna from California, when Satan comes as Antichrist and the elect are delivered up to him, would he already know that we are the elect people and what our purpose is? Would he know each one of us by name when he is kicked out of from heaven? Well, wouldn't be the first rodeo for God's elect. Okay. The first rodeo took place in the first earth age. That's why they were chosen before the foundations of this earth. Ephesians chapter 1 verse 4. I'll say it again. Ephesians 1 4. We were chosen, God's elect, before the foundations of this world. The word in the Greek, the noun is ketubo, the overthrow of Satan. So Satan knows us, you bet he does. And that's fine. We have power over him. If he wants to get hurt, bring it on down. Bring it on down. Did Keturah, Moses' second wife, come from one of the 12 tribes of Israel? Absolutely. Joy from South Dakota. Does it mention the volcanoes in the Bible? Read Jeremiah 51:25. Jeremiah 51, verse 25. The old burnt out mountain. What burned it? Donna, and another one from Donna from California. My question is, I know there are two heavens and two earth ages. There are three, my dear. In the first earth age, were we all in spiritual bodies on the earth only, or did we have access to the first heaven? We had access. We were in spiritual bodies. Heaven is wherever God is, okay? And in the third earth age, as you can read in 2 Peter chapter 3, then we're back in spiritual bodies again. Vicki from Minnesota, regarding simony, my reference do not have a listing for this, not in Strong's or anything, or in the Smith's Bible Dictionary, any. Maybe I'm wrong and just can't see it, or I can assure you that I haven't been the first, it wouldn't be the first time and the most probable, not the last, but I just can't find it. Now, this then is difficult for me to check you out. Please advise. I want you to go back to your Smith's Bible Dictionary. I want you to go to the word Simeon, and I want you to go to Simeon number 8. Simeon Magus, okay, and there you have simony. Smith even goes into history that backs up simony. So again, Smith's Bible Dictionary, Simon, number 8, and you'll have it, okay? No problem. Lily from Missouri. Lily, tough love is necessary sometimes, okay? It must be practiced, and as the Spirit leads you, so it was. Odette from Florida, is it possible to pray to our Father for financial help for me? Of course it is. If that's what you need, that's what he's there for. And he even has one title, Yahweh Jireh, which you don't have to remember that, but it's a Hebrew name that means God that provides, okay? That God that supplies, that's what Jireh means. So, and that's one of his titles. And when you pray to him, ask him he likes for you to talk to him. That's all you have to do, just tell him, okay? And Sandra from Tennessee, I believe in the 6-day creation, but the preacher where I've been attending church believes that the fall of Babylon Tower changed is when the different races came about. Would it be considered arguing the Bible to tell him he is wrong? I'm not going to advise you on that. I'm just simply going to say, why would you go to a church where a man is a preacher that thinks some tower falling would change one's race? I mean, that's idiocy. That doesn't happen, okay? That's as bad

people claiming that Ham uncovering his father's nakedness, which is according to Leviticus chapter 20, verse 11, is to lie with his mother and brings about the birth of Canaan, would make him black. That it is silly. It is not so. God created all the races on the sixth day, as you believe, and so it is. So I'm not going to advise you on this because I know what I would do, okay? You go to church to be taught the scriptures of God's word. And if this man claims that all the races came about when the Tower of Babel fell, it was only the languages that were changed. And that's no biggie. Anytime you separate people, their language can change. Have you ever listened to a teenager talk, maybe with Twitter? You know, see how far you get with that. You know, it's kind of like a different language. A few more years and it'll be altogether different. So that has nothing to do with God creating the races. He looked and it was good. He was proud of all the races. So you're on your own, all right? You are correct, but I'm not going to tell you to tell him he's wrong. It could be, though, that if you do tell him he is wrong and explain why, he may ask you to leave. And then you would have no more problems with that particular church. Up to you. Rick from Tennessee. I have a question, though. I know you get asked this a lot, but I have trouble understanding the difference in the Holy Ghost as it is written in the Bible and to why you say Holy Spirit. Are they not the same? Well, it's a matter of opinion. To a linguist, there's a big difference. Okay. What does the word spirit in the manuscripts, before it's translated, what does it say? It says pneuma in the New Testament. If it's the Old Testament, it's ruach. Okay. They both mean air or spirit, okay? Translated spirit. Now, like when you drive your car, you have pneumatic tires on it, meaning there's air in them. Now, our Father, through the Holy Spirit, that is a spiritual body. A ghost is a spook, okay? In today's English, a ghost is a spook. And Jesus just ain't no spook, okay? He's real. He's the heavenly Holy Spirit. He is the heavenly Holy Ruach and pneuma, which means he is very real, but he is in a different dimension than we are at this time, other than his spirit can still touch you and guide you. And it is so beautiful that as a student of the languages, I'm just not going to say it. I will read it, but I will correct it because I'm very uncomfortable knowing it's not correct, okay? John from Georgia, was the Apostle John and John the Baptist the same person? Absolutely not, okay? John the Baptist was the last prophet before Christ, okay? He was 6 months in Elizabeth's womb when Mary conceived Jesus Christ, okay? But then the Apostle John, the Apostle Jesus loved, was later. And then who was Salome? Salome was the daughter of Herodias and brought about John the Baptist's death at her mother's request. Greg from Washington, my question is, was there a Bible in the first earth age? No. We had the living word right with us. He dwelt with us. We dwelt with him. When he wanted us to know something, he enlightened us. But people were not in flesh bodies at that time, and they had 100% recall, which makes a big difference. Okay, so there was no problem. We had the living word right with us. And there was not a biblic Joe from Georgia, question, what do I do when the Antichrist comes? Will I...

0: And you always need a cupboard with a little bit of, keep the cellar kind of stocked up, okay? I say that because you're from Georgia and you know what I'm talking about. Darlene from Oregon, Pastor Murray, what did you think about the 828 rally that was in Washington last week? I thought it was fantastic that we had that many people that respect honor and dignity and have faith in the Lord God Almighty, and most of all, that they love this nation. Many of us, like myself, have shed blood for this nation, keeping it free, fighting on foreign soil to keep bad people away. And many might say, well, why do we have to have wars? Well, maybe you would like to speak Japanese or Russian, okay? Maybe you'd like to have them writing your paycheck if you had one, you know? It's freedom comes at a price, okay? And the ability to worship God freely comes at a price too. Well worth it though. And all of us that have done that did it with love for this nation and still do. And I'm out of time. Hey, I love you all because you enjoy studying our Father's Word. Most of all, God loves you for it. You know what? It's the letter he sent you makes his day when you study it. Because you're learning of what he wishes for you. And naturally, that makes his day. When you make his day, boy, is he going to make yours. We're brought to you by your tithes and offerings. If we've helped you, you help us keep coming to you. Once you do that, bless God. He will always bless you. Most important, though, listen to me good. You stay in his word every day. In his word, even with trouble, is still a good day. You know why? Because Jesus, Yeshua, is the living word.
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The book of James. James is a book that I know you'll enjoy because it is written, when you rightly divide it, to those that are scattered abroad. That's to say the 12 tribes, the 10 tribes scattered abroad, being very specific in your freedom of Christianity, the repentance, giving much personal instruction as far as controlling our thoughts and finding peace, and giving us those parameters wherein Christianity, defining those things that come from the Word of God. Example, that bitter and sweet water cannot come from the same spring. Well, from God's Word, you should not have both either. The practice of healing brought forth in this book of James. I know you're going to like it. James, that great book of instruction.

0: Welcome to the Shepherd's Chapel Network Family Bible Study Hour with Pastor Arnold Murray. Wisdom is understanding God's Word. Pastor Murray's unique teaching approach brings God's Word alive with meaning as he takes you on a chapter-by-chapter, verse-by-verse study of God's letter to you, the Bible. And now here is Pastor Arnold Murray.
1: Good day to you. God bless you. Say welcome to the Shepherd's Chapel. Welcome to this family Bible study hour. Ready to get back in our Father's Word. Our Heavenly Father's kind of protecting Moses. He knows the people have really been chiding old Moses. One place even down to where they were about ready to stone him. And our Father wants the people to know Moses just isn't feeding them a line. God's telling him what to say. And God wants the people to hear God talk. So therefore he's setting it up. And we've come to the third month after Passover. So we're on Pentecostal day. Actually, there was no Pentecostal day at this time. But it is that time that kind of the law is given and expressed. And it will be Pentecostal day in the future. That's what 50 means. Okay, so let's pick it up if we may. Chapter 19, verse 13, our Father instructing Moses. There shall not an hand touch it. Talking about the mountain. But he shall surely be stoned or shot through, whether it be beast or man, it shall not live. When the trumpet soundeth long, they shall come up to the mount. Now, what is it that they're waiting for? Man's voice? No, they're waiting for a trumpet. Just as the book of Revelation, we wait for trumpets. Because when trumpets sound, that is the order to execute. The seal is simply to put knowledge in your mind so that you recognize the trumpet when it executes, whereby you know that is coming to pass at that time. 14. And Moses went down from the mount unto the people and sanctified the people, and they washed their clothes. They're getting cleaned up, fit here. 15. And he said unto the people, be ready against the third day. Come not at your wives. This would be the 50th. Not written, but that's what she figures out. 16. And it came to pass on the third day in the morning that there were thunders and lightnings and a thick cloud upon the mount and the voice of the trumpet exceeding loud. You could hear it. So that all the people that was in the camp trembled. It frightened them. I mean, you know, a lot of people casually say, well, I had a little talk with God today. No, you really didn't. Okay, you might have prayed. You might have asked for the leading of the Holy Spirit. But to physically talk to God is an awesome thing, a frightening thing to many people. Verse 17, and Moses brought forth the people out of the camp to meet with God. And they stood at the nether part of the mount, but they were obeying, they were frightened. 18, and Mount Sinai, that's the bush of Yah, was altogether on a smoke because the Lord descended upon it in fire. He is a consuming fire. And the smoke thereof ascended as the smoke of a furnace, and the whole mount quaked greatly. This should remind you of Acts chapter 2, verse 17. It should remind you also of Hebrews chapter 14, where the people, when it shook, this time he's speaking of, they were afraid. They didn't want to hear it anymore. They would say, Moses, we'll listen to you. We don't need to hear from him. But it is an awesome thing. Now, I want you to seriously think a moment. You see, preconceived ideas of fear and anxiety can pull you away from the real actual truth if you're not careful. For example, God is a consuming fire. That's the presence of the Holy Spirit. Do you think for one instant that fire would burn you as long as you were obeying God? Answer, of course it wouldn't. You could walk through it, and it would simply warm your heart, because God is not angry at you. When you love him and follow him, God is not going to harm you nor hurt you. You should reverence God and his awesome beauty rather than fear. Because God is not a God that said, I'm gonna wake up and I'm gonna zap a bunch of people just to be zapping them today. Now what kind of father would that be? That's not the way he operates. He wants his children to love him. But he is a strict disciplinarian. He expects discipline. He expects you to remain focused. And he expects you to be a can-do type person. Why? Because you love him, trust him, and he gives you the ability to be a can-do type person. Verse 19, and when the voice of the trumpet sounded long and waxed louder and louder, Moses spake, and God answered him by a voice. They were communicating by voice. 20, and the Lord came down upon Mount Sinai, the bush of Yah, on the top of the mount, and the Lord called Moses up to the top of the mount, and Moses went up. 21, and the Lord said unto Moses, go down, charge the people, lest they break through unto the Lord to gaze, and many of them perish. In other words, Father's in a different dimension than we are, and within this fire and smoke is the Father, but in a different dimension, and it's a no-no. In other words, you've got to die to be able to see him. Because when you die, you go into that dimension in the spiritual body, and then you could see him. But he can still communicate from the spirit body to the flesh body, which he's doing with Moses here. 22, and let the priests also which come near to the Lord sanctify themselves. They'd better make themselves ready, lest the Lord break forth upon them. He knows how to take care of business. 23, and Moses said unto the Lord, the people cannot come up to Mount Sinai, for thou chargest them us, saying, set bounds about the mount and sanctify it. Now this is about the third time God has told Moses, you go down and tell them. 24, and the Lord said unto him, away, and you get thee down, and thou shalt come up, thou and Aaron with thee, but let not the priest and the people break through to come up unto the Lord, lest he break forth upon them. I'll cause them to perish. In other words, sometimes people don't get it the first time, and I suppose you could read from this, because this is the third time he gives this message. He knows there are some people that just don't get it the first time, and maybe even the second. Third time final, you better have received it. 25, so Moses went down unto the people and spake unto them. In other words, he's bringing forth the message. It will be the Ten Commandments. Now, many people will say, well, why don't you teach the Ten Commandments? Because I teach God's word chapter by chapter and verse by verse. And Exodus chapter 20 is where the Ten Commandments are taught, basically. Now, let's talk about them a moment. There's nothing difficult about the Ten Commandments. Some of them have been fulfilled because Christ became those things. The first five are spiritual. The first five commandments are spiritual, having to do with our Heavenly Father and worshiping thereof. The last five are civil, meaning they are to teach you socially and otherwise how to civilly get along in this nation. So here we go then. Let's cover the Ten Commandments. Chapter 20, great book of Exodus, in verse 1. And God spake all these words, saying, verse 2, I am the Lord thy God, which have brought thee out of the land of Egypt, out of the house of bondage. I've parted the Red Sea, I've fed you, I've watered you, and so on. Verse 3. And this third verse is the first commandment. Thou shalt have no other gods before me. And that's exactly the way it is. Boy, that needs no explanation. He's it. And you put something else before him and you're in a heap of hurt. Verse 4 gives you the second commandment. Thou shalt not make unto thee any graven image or any likeness of anything that is in heaven above, something you worship, in other words. Get this, don't read over it. Or that is in the earth beneath, or that is in the water under the earth. In other words, this has nothing to do with a picture, a drawing, or even a figurine. It has to do with a graven image is something you worship instead of God. You put it before God. That is a no-no. That you never want to do. You're asking for trouble and then some. So it is not a difficult thing to please God. All you got to do is love him for everything that he's done for us, especially this group that he had performed all these miracles. And he continues on after that second commandment, verse 5, thou shalt not bow down thyself to them. You're not going to worship them, nor serve them. For I, the Lord thy God, am a jealous God, and he is, visiting the iniquity of the fathers upon the children unto the third and fourth generation of them that hate me. Now, you know, you're going to have a lot of Bible thumpers. The sin of the father will fall out on that child for 3 to 4 generations. That's not what it said. If that's what you read, you were not listening. Let's pick it up again. Visiting the iniquity of the fathers upon the children unto the third and fourth generation of, or if, them, they, if they, that hate me. If they hate me even to the 100th generation, he's going to take care of the iniquity. Okay. Even the very first generation, if they would turn around and repent and let God know that they love them, it's over. He's forgiven them. So don't ever let anybody saddle you up with false teaching, saying that God is going to punish a child for his parents' sin. That doesn't happen. But here we go with the fourth generation, the 100th generation that hate God. He's gonna make correction. You can bet on it. He has a place for atheists and other people that hate him or do not believe in him or anything else. And talk about a mount burning. There is another place that God isn't the consuming fire there necessarily, but he starts it. So verse 6, and showing mercy unto thousands of them that love me. That's what God does, and keep my commandments. I will punish those that hate me, but I will show mercy and blessings upon thousands that love me. That's what he wants. That's what it's all about. The commandments, the law is good. It's people that are bad. And the law simply keeps, these laws keep us out of trouble. Verse 7, and this is the third commandment. Thou shalt not take the name of the Lord thy God in vain, for the Lord will not hold him guiltless that taketh his name in vain. Now, what is the Lord's name? It's Yahweh. Well, what is the Son's name? Yeshua. And this is what he said to call him. If you take those names in vain, it isn't somebody that has a bad habit of cussing. Okay. It is for you to say, there is no God. I'm going to tell you something. You can go down, and maybe this is a bad analogy and maybe it isn't. I don't know. But let's say we have some Christian-born people. Let's say they're in a bar and they're celebrating. They're doing what a few Christians would say was a great sin. But if you have one individual go into that bar and start damning the living God and saying there is no such thing as God, you're going to see some of those that are partying, Christian born. They may not be living what's right, but they will fight for God. They will not allow you to get away with saying there is no God. And the fight will be on. They will thump your gourd, and they'll thump your gourd big time. Why? They're Christian born. Now, that doesn't make what they do right, but I'm just, the commandment is don't take the Lord's name in vain. And most Christians, even though they may not live a real good life, they're not going to allow you to speak badly or roughly of God and take his name in vain. Verse 8 would be the fourth commandment. Remember the Sabbath day and keep it holy. Verse 9, 6 days shalt thou labor and do all thy work. Verse 10, but the seventh day is the Sabbath of the Lord thy God. In it thou shalt not do any work, thou, nor thy son, nor thy daughter, thy manservant, nor thy maidservant, nor thy cattle, nor thy stranger that is within thy gates. The Sabbath was made for man, not man made for the Sabbath. Okay. It was made as a day of rest. And as you all know, in Hebrews chapter 4, Christ became our rest, Sabbath, that is to say. It's very plain. And quite frankly, I don't care what day of the week it is. If you're not in Christ, you're never going to find peace of mind, which is our rest, our Sabbath. And many things that were nailed to the cross, you can read in Colossians chapter 2 that the Sabbath was nailed to the cross. Why? 1 Corinthians chapter 5, verse 6 and 7, Christ became our Passover, our high Sabbath. The highest Sabbath of Christianity, Christ became. He was nailed to the cross. So as it says in Colossians chapter 2, don't you ever make a religion out of a day, but follow Christ, the Sabbath. Quite frankly, that's the only place you're ever going to find any rest, peace of mind anyway. Verse 11 to continue. For in 6 days the Lord made heaven and earth and sea and all that is in them is, and he rested the seventh day. Wherefore the Lord blessed the Sabbath day and hallowed it. And naturally he would, because Emmanuel would become that. Verse 12 is the fifth commandment and the last of the spiritual commandments. Honor thy father and thy mother, that thy days may be long upon the land which the Lord thy God giveth thee. That's the first promise of longevity, is to honor your mother and father. Now, many people, unfortunately, have received parents that maybe do not show love as some would, and maybe some have even been abused. And I received quite a few letters and messages. How can I honor someone that has abused me, that has misused me? Well, bless your heart. We at least have to honor them because they brought you here, because we have you. And in doing, even honoring them for that, you have longevity. God can use you because you have compassion and understanding of mankind. And this concludes the last, that is to say the fifth, of the spiritual, and this is even considered one of the spiritual, is to honor your mother and father. That's pretty important. Again, put aside any human acts and honor them that they brought your soul into this earth age whereby you can fellowship with Christians and serve the living God, number one. You can honor them for that. That's no problem whatsoever. So that takes care of the five first, which are spiritual. Now we go into the civil. That is to say, telling you how to get along in human bodies in this earth. Verse 13 will bring you the sixth commandment, thou shalt not kill. This word is pathrash. Do you know what it means? It means murder. You shall do no murder. Now, you get a lot of Bible thumpers that are not scholarly, and they put an awesome trip on our service people that protect this nation, that grants our freedoms, that gives us the freedom to teach God's word. Now, many of us, including myself, have shed blood fighting for this nation to protect those freedoms. And what the Bible thumpers are a little not used to is God's word. They don't seem to have time to cover it and to know that God even has a prayer for the warriors of this nation. So let's get the difference between killing and murdering. Is a wide span. They're not even connected. If you have to kill someone to protect the children of this nation and this nation itself, that is legal. That is not murder. Now, Psalms 144, what does God have to say about it? Blessed be the Lord, my strength, which teacheth my hands to war and my fingers to fight. This is Psalms 144. You understand fight and to war? Verse 2, my goodness and my fortress, my high tower, my deliverer, my shield, and he in whom I trust, who subdueth my people under me. Those that are my enemy, God assist in subduing them. So don't let some Bible thumper say, you're just not supposed to kill. You just let them take us over. You know, it would be a bad thing to not have the freedoms this great nation protects us from. And quite frankly, how did this America, who is really one of the younger settlements, we're not too much over 200 years old. Getting there a little bit, but be that as it may, 200 years is not very long. Superpower of superpowers? How could that be? Well, ask your father. And remember, thou shalt not murder. That means you're not going to lie in wait. And those of you that, many might say, well, what does the New Testament say about that? Well, have you ever read Matthew, the fifth chapter? Where Christ said, I do not destroy one jot of the law. I fulfill it. And he said, you have read that those who kill are in danger of perishing. The word kill there is phanyons in the Greek, and it means criminal homicide. It doesn't mean just protect the nation. It means somebody that lies in wait and commits a dastardly crime against innocent people. That is what fainéant is, and those that do it are going to perish. Unless there's a whole lot of correction goes on. So, I guess I'm being a little hard on Bible thumpers, but they need it. Okay, bless their souls. They really do need it occasionally because it's sad to mislead people, especially if it puts a guilt trip on some of our brave soldiers and men and women who have protected this nation and put them on some guilt trip. You killed some people. You know, and you know, what are they going to do? I mean, here's a so-called representative God dressing them down for having a hero doing a good thing. and being put down by an idiot. Now I'm really getting rough on them. But hey, well, you know, I'm being military myself, I kind of resent someone that takes advantage of a cloth and claims to be a person or a man of God, and they don't know come here from Sikkim when you get right down to it. Judging, no, I'm not judging, that's a fact. Because to put somebody on a guilt trip for having done a good thing, you know, a brave man dies once, a coward dies 1,000 deaths. I hate to see a cowardly Bible thumper. Okay, be that as it may, and we'll continue on. 14, verse 14 is the seventh of the commandments. Thou shalt not commit adultery. And so it is. This can mean even in crops, you be careful what you plant. Verse 15, this be the eighth commandment. Thou shalt not steal. I think that's, you know, I think everybody's got that down pretty good. You want to get in a heap of hurt, just go around stealing something, and you're going to pay the toll. God has a way. You know, God is the one that issued these commandments. You break them, and he's going to guarantee that you pay for it. Okay? It does. You may put it over on people, but you don't put it over on God. Verse 16, and this would be the ninth commandment. Thou shalt not bear false witness against thy neighbor. Bearing false witness, accusing someone of doing, of you having actually eyewitness, seen something that they didn't do, is one of the greatest sins in the world. And what's going to happen if you bear false witness? God's going to turn it around and double it on you. It may take a few months to get there, but I guarantee you, you false witness against someone, you're going to get doubled. You write your own sentence. Out of your own mouth, you sentence yourself. A false witness does. And they will pay double. That's God's way of doing business. Hey, it's his commandment. You think you can break it and get away with it when he even knows what you're thinking? Come on, mature, stay focused. Verse 17, and this would be the 10th and the last of the civil commandments. Thou shalt not covet thy neighbor's house. You be happy for your neighbor. If his house is bigger than yours, praise God. Good, let him go for it. Thou shalt not covet thy neighbor's wife. And this is different than the 14th verse. This has a whole different meaning, and so it is. Nor his manservant, nor his maidservant, nor his ox, nor his ass, nor anything that is thy neighbor's. If it's his neighbor, your neighbor, it's his. So you leave it alone. And so there you have the Ten Commandments. And again, I will reiterate, the first five are spiritual. That's how God wants you to relate to him. And the second five are civil. Tells you how to be happy in these flesh bodies and how to get along and be successful in this life, because you're not only should be pleasing to man, it's almost impossible to please all men, but it should please all men. But it definitely will please God, and that's what counts, is pleasing our Heavenly Father. When you please him, then the blessings will come your way. Why? Well, he's the one that wrote it. He called Moses up to the bush of Yahweh. That's the bush that burned and never went to ashes. It's a living fire, the Holy Spirit. This Mount Sinai, and actually the finger of God writes these orders. They are precious. They will, I know a lot of people say, well, I'm sure glad we're not under the law anymore. And you see, that's where Bible thumpers get you in trouble. You know, how wise must a person be to spot a fake? I'm sure glad we're not under the law. Well, let's see. Thou shall not steal. It's not against the law to steal any longer. You can just get out there and just pick up whatever you want, wherever you want. You see, what they teach won't fly. Because that is still very much a law. And if you want to get along with your neighbor, you sure don't want to covet anything he has. Okay. Be happy for him. And, you know, if you want to be popular, that not popular doesn't necessarily mean anything. It means to be received, to be loved. That's what is important. You have to be happy for somebody that's successful. Hey, if they earn it. Now, naturally, I won't go into false gains. They have to live with that. But these laws are good. Why? Because they're from your Father. And God has a way of taking care of those that would abuse the law, that would use it wrongfully. That's why scripture lawyers are in a heap of hurt. That is to say, people that claim to be Bible scholars and try to interpret this and that, they don't know come here from Sikkim. Okay. A lot of them don't. And I'm not judging them, but it's obvious. You might say, well, can you prove that, brother? Hey, it's not that hard to prove. You take, they have a man here they're going to execute who has killed, murdered, raped a 13-year-old girl and absolutely murdered her. And they're going to execute him. And guess who's outside lighting candles and preaching and having their Bibles out and they're reading the Bible and they're thumping the Bibles when God's work is being done. The penalty is being paid by this one, as Deuteronomy chapter 19 insists upon, as Numbers chapter 35 insists upon. If you want these things to cease happening among us, you'll do it God's way. So don't ever say the law is bad. It's very good. It is people that are bad. Not all people, thank God for that, because most people are just fantastic, and I love you for that. All right, bless your heart. You listen a moment, won't you please?
0: The Mark of the Beast on CD is our free introductory offer to you. What is the Mark of the Beast? Many false teachers would have you believe it will be a tattoo on your forehead or a computer chip implanted under your skin. It is getting late in the game. You need to know what the Mark of the Beast is. As it's written in Revelation chapter 13, verse 8, many will be deceived. There is no need for you to be deceived. Christ said in Mark 13:23, "Behold, I have foretold you all things." 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You may also request your free CD by mailing your request to Shepherd's Chapel, Post Office Box 416, Gravette, Arkansas 72736. 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
1: And there we are back again. Let's have the 800 number, please. 1-800-643-4645. That number good from Puerto Rico, throughout the U.S., Alaska, Hawaii, all over Canada. If the Spirit moves, you got a question, you share it. Once you do that, please never ask a question about a particular reverend or denomination or organization. We don't judge people, not even Bible thumpers, okay? God is quite capable of judging them. He knows what to do with them. But let your question be concerning our Father's Word. Those of you that listen by shortwave around the world, it's always a pleasure hearing from you. And your announcer at the end of the hour will give you our mailing address. Always a pleasure. Now, you got a prayer request. You don't need a number. You don't need an address. Why? God knows your heart. He knows what you're thinking. You know something? He knows what your problems are. But he also knows how to bless you. When you return his love, Do you remember? And he said, so that by the thousands I like to give mercy and grace. It pleases him to be able to bless you. All you have to do is ask him. All you have to do is let him know you love him. Repent of all your sins and let him know that you love him. That love will be returned a thousandfold from our Heavenly Father around the globe at this time. Father, we come, we ask that you lead, guide, direct, Father, touch in Yeshua's precious name. Thank you, Father. Amen. Okay, and question time. We're going to go with Marilyn from California. And thank you for your comment. My question is this. You said that the dinosaurs were in the first world age. Please tell me why you think God made these creatures. Some people say that the spirits of the people of Noah's day were put in them. Please reply. Absolutely not. Okay. You know, the dinosaur was out of existence a long time before, I mean, dead and gone. Petrified. Okay. Fossilized. And I have a mammoth, but I'm going to go with the dinosaur. There's Dinosaur Rex. In other words, this is a carnivore, a meat eater. He was dead and gone. Let me run through my head. At least 5,000 years before Noah's flood even came to be. So God loves his animals, but the spirit of this animal and man's animal are two different things. God has a holding place for human beings' spirits. It's called paradise. God loves his animals, and naturally in the first earth age, he had them. God loves his animals today, and I love them too. Okay. Animals are great. You got to know how to handle them, how to respect them, and to take care of them. And to avoid certain ones that want to be avoided. But basically, God created everything with a purpose. And even scavengers that you're not supposed to eat have a purpose, is to cleanse the earth of filth and disease, because it doesn't hurt them. That's why there are scavengers. So, but in the third earth age, he's also going to have animals. They are spiritual animals, because the cow will feed with the lion or the bear, whichever it is. Isaiah 11, you can check it out for yourself. Okay, Dennis from, I don't know where Dennis is from. I am totally confused about something that I pray for understanding. Is it true that God has given his only begotten son, Jesus, as a sacrificial lamb? Does this mean that God gave Jesus to be a sacrifice to God himself? Please explain using scripture. Thank you. May God continue to bless your ministry. You really have it quite wrong. Okay. Because Emmanuel, God was with us. You know, this is a play from when Abraham took Isaac up to Mount Moriah, which is one of the same hills that the Golgotha, where the crucifixion took place, and was going to offer Isaac up, and had the knife raised. God told him, build that altar, put the wood under it, and had the knife raised, And then Isaac had said, that's your seed, and it's going to be as numerous as the stars of heaven, sands of the sea. And God stopped him from sacrificing his own son. And a ram was caught in the bush, and the ram was sacrificed in his stead. But you see, for the sin of this world, somebody had to pay the price, not to God or for God, but for us. For sinners, for you, that your sins could be forgiven. And you need to read Hebrews chapter 2, which gives you the purpose of the crucifixion. That God, inasmuch as he had asked us to be born in these flesh bodies, which it's really, it's nice if you've served God, but it can be a bad trip if you're outside of God, in flesh, in this world, in the mixed up world that we're in. And in Hebrews chapter 2, it's written, he wanted to show us that he could do it also. He asked us to be born, he was born in flesh. That is to say, God himself, Emmanuel, God with us. Only he did it right. But in verse 12 of that chapter 2, you have the reason thereof. He was crucified and sacrificed mainly to destroy death, which is to say the devil. And in so doing, he let us know he doesn't consider himself to be any better of escaping flesh body than we were, because he experienced it himself. And Hebrews chapter 2 pretty well fulfills that. It's a beautiful thing that our Father does when he makes it possible for we to have eternal life and forgiveness of sin and receive his love and blessings by loving not the Son through the Father. What a precious thing it is that he would do that for us. John from Pennsylvania, if we are here and get put into spiritual bodies when Jesus comes back, do we stay in our homes that we already live in through the millennium? We're in a different dimension. You must understand that I guess I could use an example of Christ when the 11 were gathered together in a room, and Christ walked through the wall, just boom, just appeared right in front of them. Talked to them a little bit, and boom, right on out through the wall. Well, he was in a different dimension, though they could see him. But this is no big thing for a pastor that has been at many deathbeds where people are in the transition of going from the living to the dead, because we have witnessed, not that we could see it, but we could see it in their eyes when a loved one that passed away years before comes and greets them and takes them through that journey. Somebody they trust. Now, I have experienced this more than one time in my lifetime. So Father is always good to us, but you see, there is a different dimension. And the dimension that your house is in is not the dimension you will be in this earth as it is cleansed. Ruby from California. In Acts 18:18, what was the vow that Paul made? Praise God for the gift of teaching he has given you. Well, thank you. I appreciate that. Paul in Acts 18:18. He took the vow of the Nazarite. There was a reason for it, because when he was in Jerusalem, under the vow of a Nazarite, he could be doing none of the things he was accused of and still be under the vow. It was a plan by our Father and carried out. Pastor Murray, this is Gavin from Florida. I'm 9 years old, and I love to hear God's word. Well, praise God, that's good. I just want to know, what did the Pharaoh dreams mean? Well, Pharaoh, if we're going to talk about Pharaoh Ramesses, the Pharaoh of Egypt, I kind of have a feeling you've mixed Nebuchadnezzar up with him, but I'm going to stick with Pharaoh as you have requested. God hardened his heart, which means his mind. The Hebrew word for heart means the thought process, which is the soul. God give him dreams to go counter sometimes to what God was going to lead the people, but for a special reason. And you'll always remember, I believe it's chapter 7, verse 5, God's purpose of Exodus. God's purpose of performing and hardening Pharaoh's heart was so that the children of Egypt also would know that he was God. Because they're his children also. And he loves them. He loves the children of Egypt. But he wanted them to love him too. So thanks for enjoying God's word. Deborah from New Mexico. Please explain why I must pray for my enemies. I do not want to pray for the Taliban. Is it wrong to pray God destroy them? No, it's not wrong at all. Our Father is a God of vengeance, and always pray his will, if it be his will. And that's fine. You know, you are supposed to love your enemy. But you see, for a Christian, that means to give them an attitude adjustment. If you love them enough, you don't want to just throw them out to die. You want to give them an attitude adjustment. Sometimes that takes a two before, okay? And so your enemy needs that attitude adjustment to get their attention and get them to think and write. And sometimes we must do that through our military and other ways. But so loving your enemy and giving him a good working over and thump his old gourd a time or two and get his attention, that's true love. That's called tough love. So Diane from Oregon, my question is about forgiveness. Whenever I try to forgive the people that abuse me physically, sexually, and emotionally, I get angry and hurt again and thinking about what they did, and none of them have ever asked for forgiveness, so am I still supposed to keep trying to forgive them even though it seems to hurt me more and more? Well, you do not have, if they have not asked for forgiveness, you certainly, if you think you must go to them and tell them you forgive them, you are misthinking. All God wants you to do is to say, but by the grace of God, there go I in ignorance. And forgive them and stay away from them if necessary. If, in other words, if they're still abusive, only a fool would keep hanging on to somebody that was abusive. You don't need that. Life is too short for that. So therefore, forgive them in this sense. If you keep hanging on to it and feeling like you have to go to them and tell them you forgive them, or even simply to put it past, it festers inside of you. It hurts you more than them. And that's not right. So by the grace of God, let their ignorance be their ignorance. Put it out of your mind and forgive them in that sense, knowing what you're forgiving them doesn't cut them loose. They still have to answer to God. And God will take care of business. So trust God. Just get it out of your system and let God handle it. He knows how to take care of business. Okay, guy from Maryland. I have a question regarding an apparent contradiction about the restoration of the temple in Jerusalem. In the book of Ezekiel, Ezekiel goes into detail on its construction, beginning with chapter 40. Now, when we go into John's book of Revelation, chapter 21, verses 22, he says that he saw no temple because the Father and the Son are the temple thereof. Why is there this difference? Well, you see, you're not paying that much attention. Because when you go to Ezekiel chapter 40, what age are you in? You're in the millennium. You're in what is known as the Lord's Day. In other words, you are talking millennium temple. Now, when you go to Revelation chapter 21, verse 1, what happens? We enter a new age, and this earth is rejuvenated. It says a new earth, but it's this one is rejuvenated, put back to its original form. And so it is written that there is no temple. But what age are we talking about? The third earth age, not the millennium. So as always, if it seems like there's a contradiction, it means you're in error. And truly you are. You have the millennium confused with the eternity. Two separate

Ages. Jimmy from Texas. Pastor Murray, I have a brother that spends all his the money he makes on drinking, and then he goes to my handicapped mother. What can I do about this? Well, you might take your mother, if she is a Christian, and read to her 2 Thessalonians chapter 3, begin with verse 6. If somebody has that kind of a problem, even if it's a brother, they won't work and they spend all their money on the wrong things, then don't feed them, because you're an enabler if you do. You enable them to be that way. And you might tell your handicapped mother that. And mothers have a heart of gold, and I don't care how old you get, you're still their baby, okay? And this is a hard one to crack, and it's easy for a slob to take advantage of a loving mother. And that's a sad state of affairs, but it does happen. But it might be something that you could do, but mainly take care of let your mother know what you think about it and what the Bible says about it. Maria from Texas, where can I find scripture in the Bible about how children should help their elderly parents when they are sick? Well, it's the whole Bible, all of it, indicates that. That's simply compassion. And that's what you know, there are children that get in a zone. They're so busy and so forth that they don't have time sometime for elders. But when the entire Bible insists that we take care of our own, okay, that's just as it is. That's called compassion. It's called love. And I would think that we read a commandment today. It was the last of the spirituals. To honor your mother and father if you want longevity. So that would be your scripture in a way, because they're not going to have a long life if they don't take care of their parents. Mana from Texas. Where can I find ashes to ashes or dust to dust? Does that pertain to cremation or being buried? Thank you. Ecclesiastes chapter 12, verse 7. Ecclesiastes 12, 7 has to do with dust to dust, dirt, earth, but not ashes. But it doesn't matter how you get there, because the spiritual body is already gone. Okay, so cremation is perfectly all right. Because it does put the flesh body back to dust, and that's where it goes. You see, we have two bodies. We have this flesh body, which gets old and withered, it gets sick, it gets headaches, and so forth. But you have a spiritual body that age means nothing to it. God created most of the souls in the first earth age, and they're thousands and thousands and thousands of years old. But they still look like a kid, okay? By that I mean a young adult. Because age has no wear or tear upon them. That's God's beautiful creation, and that's how it should be. Okay, Pamela from Michigan. Where can I find the scripture that speaks about the uncovering your father's nakedness is to be with your mother? Leviticus chapter 20, verse 11. To lie with your mother is to uncover your father's nakedness. Okay? Bad. Donald from, that's what Ham did to Noah's wife, his own mother. Donald from Alabama, what does the Lord say about a person who is always undermining, backbiting, and telling lies on other people? How much is what does God say about it? God has a place for him. And God, always trust God to take care of business. But now,

0: enemy, but teach them as a brother. I mean, let them know, hey, you're no good. You're lying. You're backbiting. How can you expect us to even want you around, which we do not? Now go and get rid of them. That's life is too short to put up with ignorance, okay? And so it is. And God knows how to take care of them. Leave it in his hands. All right, hey, I'm out of time. God's on the throne. Everything's well. I love you all because you enjoy studying our Father's Word chapter by chapter, verse by verse. Most of all, God does. Hey, it's the letter that he has sent to you explaining how to be happy, how to find happiness. And when you read it, it makes his day. And when you make his day, boy, is he going to make yours. You can count on it. We are brought to you by your tithes and offerings. If we have helped you, you help us keep coming to you. Once you do that, you bless God, he will always bless you. Most important, though, you listen to me and listen good now. You stay in his word every day. And his word is a good day, even with trouble. You know why? Because Jesus, Yeshua, is the living word.
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The Mark of the Beast on CD is our free introductory offer to you. What is the Mark of the Beast? 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You need to know what the Mark of the Beast is. As it's written in Revelation chapter 13, verse 8, many will be deceived. Christ said in Mark 13, 23, "Behold, I have foretold you all things." 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Box 416, Gravette, Arkansas, 72736. Don't be deceived by Satan.

0: Welcome to the Shepherd's Chapel Network Family Bible Study Hour with Pastor Dennis Murray. Wisdom is understanding God's Word. Pastor Murray's unique teaching approach brings God's Word alive with meaning as he takes you on a chapter-by-chapter, verse-by-verse study of God's letter to you, the Bible. And now, here is Pastor Dennis Murray.
1: Good day to you. God bless you. Welcome to Shepherd's Chapel. Welcome to this family Bible study hour. Ready to get back into our Father's Word here at the chapel? We invite you to get your Bible and join us if you care to. We're going to pick it up today. Leviticus chapter 19, verse 5. And we in chapter 19, we're going to be covering holiness of behavior toward God and toward man. In other words, how we treat one another. And this chapter, other than a few mentions of the offerings that are made to the Lord, applies to today just as much as it did when God gave these statutes to Moses on Mount Sinai. And God's preparing Israel to move into the promised land. And the point of chapter 19 is if you have a moral government, and you have an orderly society, good things happen. You don't have as much sin among the people. You don't have as much crime. The old golden rule, do unto others as you would have them do to you, applies to chapter 19 very much. Do we have a moral government today? Well, not so much. And look around. We've taken God out of our schools. What do we have? We have kids shooting kids in school. And due to the fact that we don't have a moral government, we have people at war, basically, in the streets of our country. Shootings of innocent people occur almost every day, it seems. Shooting law enforcement officers occurs all too often in this country. And God gave us these statutes and said, folks, if you live this way, things will go well for you. You'll be blessed. You don't do things this way, well, you kind of get what you deserve. And that's kind of where we brought ourselves in this country at this time, except for those few of you who live your lives righteously. That means you try and do things right. And you try and exercise the golden rule. You do unto others as you would have them do unto you. In our last lecture, we left off with verse 4 of chapter 19, that you don't turn to idols. And this word in the Hebrew is el. It means nothings. And that's what idols are, is nothings. People have a choice. You can worship a rock that man has engraved. It has ears, but it can't hear. They draw little eyes on it, but it can't see. They might put a nose on it, but it can't smell. And they worship that instead of the God of the universe, who hears and sees and smells and all the other things, the five senses that we exercise. So with that introduction, let's ask that word of wisdom in Yeshua's precious name. Father, we ask you to open eyes, open ears this day. Leviticus chapter 19, verse 5, and it reads, and if ye offer a sacrifice of peace offerings unto the Lord, ye shall offer it at your own will. This means that of your own delight. And you have churches that are on television that browbeat their congregation. If you don't send money, a check for $50 today, we may not be able to make it through the week. You're going to be missing out on all kinds of blessings. Don't let them deceive you. You're not going to receive blessings that you send a tithe or an offering to a church that begs. God likes a cheerful offerer, someone who offers of their own free will, not someone who has been browbeaten into sending 10% of their Social Security check. And this offering of sacrifices, of course, falls under the category of behavior towards God. When the latter part of this chapter will turn to behavior towards one another, behavior towards man, verse 6. It, this being the peace offering of verse 5, shall be eaten the same day ye offer it, and on the morrow, and if aught remain until the third day, it shall be burnt in the fire. And they didn't have refrigeration at this point in time, and the sacrifices, although consecrated to the Lord, the peace offering being one that the offerer joins in a sacrificial meal, which brings them very close communion with our Heavenly Father. But what this is saying is you can eat of the feast the first day and the second day, but if any remain of it unto the third day, it's to be burnt outside the camp in a clean place, in the same place that they put the ashes from the altar fire, which are, of course, sanctified unto the Lord. You have one type of peace offering, a thanksgiving offering, which was to be eaten on only the same day that the offering was made. Verse 7, and if it be eaten at all on the third day, it is abominable. It shall not be accepted. It won't be pleasing or satisfying to the Lord. Why again? Because it starts to be being putrefied at that point in time. Verse 8, therefore every one that eateth it shall bear his iniquity, because he hath profaned the hallowed thing of the Lord, and that soul shall be cut off from among his people. This meaning that he faces extermination, in other words, death. Now, in verses 9 and 10, we're going to change gears. We're not going to be talking about man's relationship toward God, but man toward man. And more specifically, in verses 9 and 10, we're going to be talking about charity to the poor and needy. Verse 9. And when ye reap the harvest of your land, thou shalt not wholly reap the corners of thy field, neither shalt thou gather the gleanings of thy harvest. Now, the gleaning of a harvest, if for example, if you went through and had the major harvest, but then you went back with a fine-tooth comb and tried to get every grape or every grain that you missed in the first harvest. What God's saying is don't do that. Leave a little bit of your crop on the fence rows. Don't take it all the way up to the fence. Why? Well, verse 10. And thou shalt not glean thy vineyard, neither shalt thou gather every grape of thy vineyard. Thou shalt leave them for the poor and the stranger, the foreigner. I am the Lord your God. Deuteronomy 24:19 and the following verses state that you leave this for the stranger, for the orphan, and for the widow. And it goes on to say in Deuteronomy 24:20 and 21 that this includes the olive trees. And the way that they harvested olives, they took a large stick or branch and beat the branches of the olive trees, which caused the olives to fall off of the tree. And there in Deuteronomy 24, it says, do that once, but don't go back and climb the trees so that you get every olive, or shake the trees or beat them more with a branch after you've done the initial harvest. Leave that for the poor. Goes on to say in Deuteronomy 24:22, remember thou, referring to Israel, wast bondman in Egypt. In other words, you at one point were a foreigner being in Egypt, but God took care of you and made sure that you had plenty. So you leave some for the foreigners who may not have it as well. Verse 11, ye shall not steal, neither deal falsely, neither lie one to another. Now, that's a good rule of thumb that we should go by and live by today. What this is talking about, of course, thou shalt not steal is obvious. That's one of the Ten Commandments, Exodus chapter 20, verse 15. But to deal falsely or lie one to another, this is in regard to property or goods. For example, if your neighbor was going to be traveling, going to visit family, and be away from their farm or place for a few days, they might entrust you as their neighbor to watch after their livestock. And what this is talking about is if, while in the care, your care, you through neglect cause one of the animals that belongs to your neighbor to die, you're responsible for it. Take responsibility for your actions. Also, this applies, you won't lie one to another. Another example, if a farmer that lost one of their calves, and they came to you and said, "Hey, Bob, I had an Angus calf that is missing. Have you seen it?" And then if you said, and you lied and said, "No, I haven't seen it," then while all the while the Angus calf is in your barn, God knows it and God will judge it. Verse 12, "And you shall not swear," this is to take an oath, seven oneself in the Hebrew language, "by my name falsely. Neither shalt thou profane the name of thy God. I am the Lord." Now, this means to swear by the name of the Lord that you're going to do something or not do something, and then you turn around and do it or not do it, the opposite of what you said. In other words, violating the swearing or the oath that you took on the name of the Lord. That's what profaning the name of God is. It's very close to thou shalt not take the name of the Lord in vain, as it states in Exodus chapter 20, verse 7. Verse 13, "Thou shalt not defraud thy neighbor," and this is to oppress or violate, "neither rob him. The wages of him that is hired shall not abide with thee all night until the morning." And this applies to day laborers. It's written in James chapter 5, verse 4, that those who hold the wages of the day laborer, they didn't pay him, in other words, are crying out to the Lord of Sabaoth. And he hears and he will judge and make right. Malachi chapter 3, verse 5 also talks about the seriousness of paying a day laborer his wages by sunset. You see, a landowner probably not worried about having a roof over his head or where his next meal, where supper is coming from. Now, that could quite different for the day laborer. He may not know where the roof over his head is coming from or supper, so he needs the wages. Now, this is not saying that employers should pay every employee every day at the end of the day. It's saying do what you agreed to do. And of course, today with the payroll taxes and all the other stuff that goes into calculating employment, but again, what this is saying is if you agree to pay somebody every Friday, pay them every Friday. If it's every other Friday, pay them every other Friday. Pay your employees what they're owed. Verse 14, "Thou shalt not curse the deaf, nor put a stumbling block before the blind, but shall fear thy God," revere thy God. "I am the Lord." And again, note in chapter 18 and 19 how many times the sacred name, "I am the Lord," appears. And this adds emphasis and solemnity to this scripture. The word curse in the first phrase of this is kalal in the Hebrew. It means to make light or to make fun. And, you know, the Murray family, over the years, we've been known to be teasers. We tease one another quite a bit. But the thing about being a teaser is you got to shoulder up and be willing to take some teasing back. And in the case of a deaf person, of course, they obviously can't hear what's being said, being made fun of possibly, or made light of, and defend themselves. So you don't do that according to the word of the Lord. Putting a stumbling block before the blind, that is known as cursed be those who mislead the blind, as it reads in Deuteronomy chapter 27, verse 18. And, you know, the Lord sees, the Lord hears, and the Lord judges and punishes those who are bold enough to make light of the deaf or to put a rock in the path of a blind person so that they trip over it and stumble. And, you know, you can take this verse to a spiritual level as well. There are people who are spiritually deaf. They're spiritually blind. They don't have ears to hear. They don't have eyes to see. And for one of God's elect, particularly, who have eyes to see and ears to hear, to make fun of those who don't have ears to hear is an offense to our Heavenly Father. That's not what He put us here for. He put us here to bring the Word, plant seeds with those who are deaf, spiritually deaf and spiritually blind, so that they can find the truth. Verse 15, ye shall do no unrighteousness in judgment. Thou shalt not respect the person of the poor, nor honor the person of the mighty, but in righteousness shalt thou judge thy neighbor. And this is having to do in judicial matters. You're not to pity someone who ends up in court because they're poor. You're not to show partiality or favoritism to someone who is mighty, which means wealthy. And why would somebody do that? Well, in hopes of obtaining a favor from them. In other words, when you're in court and you're called to testify, be honest. Tell it like it is. Doesn't, regardless of whether it is someone who you pity because they're poor or someone who is wealthy and you show favoritism toward them. The law should be administered equally to all, regardless of their position in society. Seems like that's not always done these days. Verse 16, thou shalt not go up and down as a talebearer among thy people, neither shalt thou stand against the blood of thy neighbor. I am the Lord. This stand against the blood of thy neighbor is to falsely charge a neighbor with murder, is what this is saying, blood being murder. In fact, is in Deuteronomy chapter 19, verse 19, those who bring false accusations against someone, if they're caught and it can be proven, do you know what the punishment is for them? It's the same punishment that would have been administered to the person had they been found guilty. In other words, if you falsely accused your neighbor of murder and then you were caught lying and it could be proven, you paid the penalty for what the neighbor would have done, which was what? Stoning to death. So that was the punishment for bringing false charges against someone. Now, this go up and down is a talebearer. What we're talking about is gossip, someone who slanders other people, and usually it has an evil intent to it, an intent to injure the person's reputation, for example. The word talebearer in the Hebrew is rakil, and it is a scandal monger as traveling about. Have you ever known someone that when they get a little juicy piece of gossip, they can't wait to tell others? I mean, they work their way up one side of the block telling every neighbor about what Mrs. Jones did with Mr. Smith, and then they work their way back down the other side of the block. They just can't wait to share a juicy piece of gossip. The word rakal, very close to it in the Hebrew, is merchant. And it's to utter malicious false statements, again, sometimes with the intent of injuring a reputation. God does not like those who gossip. Verse 17, thou shalt not hate thy brother in thine heart. Thou shalt in any wise rebuke thy neighbor, and not suffer sin upon him. In other words, to in any wise rebuke thy neighbor, that means you should do that, and that is if he's doing wrong. In other words, to admonish him, to warn him openly that he's doing wrong, or for example. Now this word brother in the Hebrew is ach, and it's the widest sense of brotherhood. It's not a brother of the same womb. In other words, this applies to all Israelites, and it applies to all foreigners who have chosen to sojourn, to live, in other words, among the Israelites. And that's the way it is. Thou shalt not hate thy brother. You know, hate is a terrible thing. You should never let the sun go down on your anger. You should set things right as best you can. And if that means not even talking to someone, but forgiving them in your mind. You don't have to verbally forgive them unless they ask for someone who's transgressed against you, is what I'm talking about. But anger is unhealthy. You can go to bed at night with a little watermelon seed in your throat, and if you sit there and toss and turn all night thinking about it and let it get to you, it grows into a full-grown watermelon in your throat. And it gets to where people can't even function properly if they let anger rule over them. Verse 18, thou shalt not avenge nor bear any grudge. This word grudge is to cherish anger. You ever known anybody that is not happy unless they're angry about something? Always something wrong. Against the children of thy people, but thou shalt love thy neighbor as thyself. I am the Lord. The golden rule. You know, the scripture lawyers in Matthew chapter 22, verses 37 through 40, were trying to tempt Christ or entrap Christ. And they asked him, Master, what's the most important commandment? And Jesus told them, this is Matthew 22, verse 37 through 40, that to love the Lord thy God with all your heart, with all your soul, with all your mind is the most important commandment. And secondly, love thy neighbor as thyself. And again, emphasized here in verse 18 with the sacred name, I am the Lord. And if you want to be happy in life, do things the way I am said to do them. In these two commandments that Jesus quoted, he basically gave them all 10 commandments. Love the Lord thy God with all your heart, with all your soul, with all your mind. Covers the first 5 commandments, which have to do with man's relationship with the Lord. Love your neighbor as yourself sums up the last 5 commandments, which have to do with civil relations. Verse 19, ye shall keep my statutes. Thou shalt not let thy cattle gender or copulate with a diverse kind. And we're talking about seed here. Thou shalt not sow thy seed with mingled seed. Neither shall a garment mingled of linen and woolen come upon thee. And this is basically saying observe God's natural order of things. He created things just the way he wanted them, and he doesn't need any help from man of crossbreeding animals or mixing two different types of crops to where when they pollinate and bring forth fruit, it's something that God certainly didn't create. It's a freak of nature. So kind after kind is what we could sum that verse up. Verse 20, and whosoever lieth carnally with a woman that is a bondmaid, betrothed to an husband, and not at all redeemed, nor freedom given her, she shall be scourged, they shall not be put to death because she was not free. And what would have been committed would be adultery. And in that case, both of them would have been guilty and should have been killed for committing adultery. But in the case that the woman is not free but is a bondwoman, and by the way, those of you with reference Bibles, the word she shall be scourged, you probably have a reference in your center column saying that that could be translated, they shall be scourged, and then it follows, they shall not be put to death. After all, they are both guilty, and the man is held even more accountable in the following verse. And he, this being the guilty party that lay with his bondmaid. And by the way, slaves were not to be treated as personal property, so this kind of applies to that. And he shall bring his trespass offering unto the Lord, unto the door of the tabernacle of the congregation, even a ram for a trespass offering, asham in the Hebrew. And not only would he have had to offer the ram as a trespass offering, he would have had to pay a fifth part of the priest estimation of the value of that animal. In other words, if the priest estimated the value of that ram at 100 shekels, he would have to not only give the ram, he would have to give 20 additional shekels, 20%, to the priest for penalty. Chapter 5, verse 15 in Leviticus covered that. Verse 22, and the priest shall make an atonement for him with the ram of the trespass offering before the Lord for his sin which he hath done, and the sin which he hath done shall be forgiven him. Now we're going to switch gears again, and we're going to be talking about when Israel came into the promised land, the law of first fruits and the partaking of trees that they planted. There was a period of time that they weren't allowed to eat of it, as we'll see. Verse 23. And when you shall come into the land, the promised land of Canaan, and shall have planted all manner of trees for food, then ye shall count the fruit thereof as uncircumcised. 3 years shall it be as uncircumcised unto you. It shall not be eaten. And if you're like me, the first time you read this, you thought, well, what is circumcision or uncircumcision got to do with plants or fruit from plants and trees? This word uncircumcised in the Hebrew is arel, and figuratively, which we can apply here, means to refrain from using. Now, different scholars point out different reasons why this might have been. They say that trees of the first, second, and third year don't produce much fruit anyway. Some say that it's naturally in science known, horticulture, that if you pinch off the blossoms of a young tree, it will bring forth more blossoms the next year. I think the whole point of this is God telling the people of Israel that all produce from the land is a gift from him. And why should we not partake of the trees? Because God told us not to partake of the trees for the first 3 years. And, you know, it wasn't like they didn't have anything to eat at all because they weren't allowed to take part of these trees. You know, they were inheriting a land that flowed with milk and honey. You remember the 12 spies that went into the land of Canaan and spied out the land for 40 days? They came back with a cluster of grapes from the valley of Eshcol that it took two men to bear it on a pole on their shoulders. The Canaanites had left vineyards and olive yards, houses and wells were already digged. So the people of Israel, it wasn't like they were doing without for 3 years during this period of time. They had plenty to eat, verse 24. But in the fourth year, all the fruit, the first fruits, if you will, thereof shall be holy to praise the Lord with all. The fourth year, everything that tree bare in the harvest was given to the Lord. That's to say, given to his servants in the sanctuary, the priests. Verse 25, and in the fifth year shall ye eat of the fruit thereof, that it may yield unto you the increase thereof. I am the Lord your God. Again, that sacred name, I am the Lord your God. Do things the way that I say, and you'll be happy. The land will produce and produce sufficient for all to have all that they need to eat. Just do things my way. Verse 26. Ye shall not eat anything with the blood, neither shall you use enchantment nor observe times. And this restated from an earlier chapter, we're not to eat animals in their blood, meaning that they're supposed to be properly bled, which prevents the meat from putrefying as rapidly. Now, enchantments, this would be such as a whisperer, they're often referred to, someone who tries to prophesy future events based on chance. They might take a bundle of arrows and just let them go, like you would do pickup sticks, for example. And then they would act like they could read how each of those arrows landed and prophesy some future event. Also, those who observe times, we're talking about those who watched clouds move through the sky and claimed that they could prophesy future events based on the motion and the shape and size of the various clouds. And of course, to observe times, many people today are get all excited when Friday the 13th rolls around. They it's Friday the 13th, something bad is going to happen. That's what observing times, it's superstition. It's idiotic superstition. So God's saying, if you want to be happy, don't do these things when you move into the promised land. The Egyptians did some of this. The Canaanites certainly did a lot of these things. I want you to be holy because I'm holy, and this is how you worship me. This is how you live your lives in the flesh and in a society, in an orderly society, and be happy. Well, we'll come back and finish this chapter in our next lecture. We've got a short message. We'll ask you to listen a moment, won't you please?
0: Genesis 1:46. The first six chapters in God's Word. The world that was. Did you realize there was a world age before this one? Same old world, different age. The creation itself. When were the races created? You see, all the races were created separately, and you'll find that documented in these particular CDs. How and what was the sin in the garden? It will be discussed in this series also. This is a must for the serious Bible scholar, for if you do not understand how it was in the beginning, you certainly will never understand the end. I think you will find this series very rewarding and certainly will answer questions that no doubt you have always wondered about. Genesis 1:46. Hey, I know you're going to enjoy this series.
1: Welcome back. We're glad you could join back with us. Let's have the 800 number, please. 800-643-4645. That number good throughout Puerto Rico, the U.S., and Canada. If you have a biblical question that you'd like to pose to be answered on the air, feel free to call that 800 number and leave your question. Please don't ask questions about a specific individual, denomination, or organization by name. We try to teach God's word in a positive manner. Throwing out negative about others by name serves no purpose. We simply won't do it. We'll let God's word do the teaching, the correcting, and the healing, fully capable of all three. If you're listening by short, or if I should say, if you're studying via the internet somewhere around the world and not able to use that 800 number, your announcer at the end of the hour will give you our mailing address. Quite all right to mail your questions in, being the point. Got a prayer request? Well, we can do away with the telephone number. You don't need a telephone. You don't need a mailing address or a paper and pencil to write. Talk to your Heavenly Father. Go to Him in prayer. Make time at least once a day to talk to Him. You know, you don't have to go through any fancy rigmarole, get down on your knees and close your eyes or anything else. You can talk to Him anytime, anywhere, any time of day. And he wants to hear from you. He's very intelligent, too. You don't have to close your eyes if you're talking to Him and praying to Him while you're driving down the highway. Not very smart. We do have these prayer requests. Father, we come united as one in the name of Your Son, Jesus Christ. We ask You to look upon these, Father. You know their needs, illness and families. We ask for healing, Father. Drug addiction, Father, we ask for cure. We lift up our military troops who are in harm's way and remember our law enforcement officers who put their lives on the line to protect us. Father, we ask You to watch over, guide, direct, touch, heal in Jesus' precious name. Amen and thank You, Father. All right, let's get to some questions and see what's on the mind of folks. First up today, we have Roy in Ohio. And Roy asks, I thought God's elect were protected. So why was Jezebel allowed to kill the prophets of the Lord? Well, the prophets that Jezebel killed certainly weren't God's elect. And you know, God's elect are not immune. Well, yes, they are too. In Revelation chapter 9, verse 4, Satan is warned, you don't touch a hair on those who are sealed in their forehead with the word of God, and that's opposed to those who are sealed in their minds with the mark of the beast. But those prophets that Jezebel slew were not God's election. You know, to be elect, you have to be alive in the flesh when the Antichrist appears on earth. They may have well been remnant, which God promised that He would always provide those to keep the word of truth from generation to generation. James in South Carolina, when did and what was the first sacrifice? I will be listening, Pastor Dennis. Okay, James, and we're glad you're going to be listening, and I hope you hear. The first offerings in God's word appear in Genesis chapter 4, verse 3. And in Genesis, that was Cain's offering, which God did not accept. Genesis chapter 4, verse 4, you have Abel's offering, which was pleasing to the Lord. Why was Cain's offering not pleasing to the Lord? When you offer, you're to offer the very best of your herd. You don't go out and find a runt and give that to the Lord because it's less valuable than livestock you could sell for more. That was the problem. What happened then, it made Cain angry. His countenance fell, and he murdered his brother Abel because the Lord accepted his offering but did not accept Abel's. Kevin in California, my question is, do you think ISIS or ISIL could be the locust army described in the Bible. They seem to follow Satan's plan in trying to destroy Christianity. They are radical Islamic terrorists. They have no tolerance for anyone who thinks differently than they. And that is the reason that they must be destroyed. I gave a Passover message, I guess, 2015. And it was right when ISIS, when they first had the Christians kneel down and separated their heads from their bodies. And I said at that point, this is evil. It has to be stopped. We need to have every option that we have to bring fire on these people and destroy them, or they're going to destroy us. And that's, I'll stand by that message. And I think it's become more and more apparent that if you don't cut the head off of that snake is not going to die. Bruce from California, most of God's prophets and all but one of the apostles were brutally murdered. I don't think that's true. They did as God asked them to do, and when the job was done, God seems to have removed his protection from them and let evil have their way with them. Do you know why? I assume they will have some nice clothes to wear in heaven, but it seems an awful way to die. Well, you know, you're right, they're going to have nice robes in heaven. And, you know, our life in heaven is so much more important than our life in the flesh. This time in these flesh bodies here on earth is but the blink of an eye compared to the eternity. And we should not, you know, what the prophets did, they put God's will before their own will. And that's what is, if you're a mature Christian, that's what you should do as well. Realize that it's God's will that's important, not your own. And if serving the Lord cost us our life in the flesh, how much do you think he's going to reward us in our spirit? Consider it. Wallace in Florida, was the tree of good and evil in the garden the serpent? Yes, in Genesis chapter 2, verse 17, the first commandment offered in the Bible, God commanded Adam and Eve that of all the trees in the garden, you can partake of them except for the tree of the knowledge of good and evil, which is Satan. They did and partake of the serpent, the Satan, and that was the problem. There was not there were no apple trees. Well, there might have been apple trees in the garden, but they certainly weren't mentioned in the book of Genesis. You won't find the word apple in the book of Genesis. And how many of us in our churches mislead our children by saying and teaching them that Eve and Adam took a bite out of an apple, and that's what caused all the problems in the Garden of Eden. That's not true. Alan in Arkansas, I suffered a massive stroke and was in a coma probably a couple of months, and the doctors tried to have my family pull the plug on me, but my family said no, and the Lord said, sit up and pull that tube out of your throat and start breathing, and I did. There are things I can't do, but everything I can do is because the Lord said I could. The only reason I can figure the Lord woke me back up is to tell my story for everyone, so everyone can know the power of the Lord. Well, thanks for sharing your witness, Alan, as to the power of the Lord. Bob in Oklahoma, I am winning the war on cancer for the second time. Your teachings help keep me fighting. I am not alone anymore. I live with Christ. Well, God bless you, and thanks for remembering our staff. You know, I'm glad you found a cure, Bob. I too, with God's help, have beaten cancer two separate occasions, two different types of cancer. And you are never alone. God said in Hebrews chapter 13, I will never leave you, I will never forsake you. And again, you know, it's good to be alive in the flesh, but that's not the most important thing in the universe. You know, dying is part of the process of living. And the older you become, the more you start to realize that. When there are more yesterdays than tomorrows, you start realizing, hey, you know, I'm not going to live forever. And that's, again, part of the natural course of things. But God bless you, Bob. I'm glad you found a cure for cancer, and God is able. There's no question about that. Don in Wisconsin, should I, as a Christian, point out scriptures to others over the internet to show the way and to point out errors? Well, sure, if you are knowledgeable and if you feel led of the Holy Spirit to do this, why not? Cynthia in Texas, do you have to speak in tongues to get the Holy Spirit? No. Probably one of the more commonly false teachings in churches today. Acts chapter 2, verse 4 and the following verses, the evidence of the Holy Spirit was that the disciples spoke a cloven tongue that was understood by everyone, no matter what language. And there were people there from all over the world. Didn't matter what language they spoke, they understood. And that's what the word tongues in the Greek means, is a language. And it wasn't gibberish, what the disciples spoke, that had to be interpreted by another person. If you believe in Jesus Christ, the Holy Spirit is already in you. You don't have to, as some churches falsely teach, speak gibberish and have someone else pretend to interpret what you're saying. And I know I offend some when I say that, but it's getting late in the game. In John chapter 14, Jesus promised that when he left, he would pray to God that God would leave a comforter for us. That comforter is the Holy Spirit, and you don't have to speak gibberish as evidence. You know, and the important thing about that cloven tongue that goes out to where everyone understands, that's the same tongue, language, that the elect will speak when they're delivered up before the Antichrist. How else would everyone understand what was being said unless it was the Holy Spirit speaking? And it will be the Holy Spirit speaking through the elect, not they speaking of their own mind. David in Georgia. Let's see. Can you pray to God for help before you go before Satan? Well, absolutely. Plus, the elect will have the two witnesses guiding us as that period of time approaches. You follow with the second. Will God honor you if he sees you trying to serve him? I fall short, but I repent and try to be truthful before God and ask for his help and not to feel bad about. And Pastor Dennis, I care for you very much, and thank you, David. I care for you in Jesus Christ as well. You know, David, we all fall short. I mess up. I'll be the first to, you said you're honest with God. Well, anyone who is honest with God admits that they mess up. We all miss the mark. We all get off in the ways of the world occasionally. The flesh is a terrible thing. It distracts us from doing what we should to please God in many cases. But repentance and the resulting forgiveness is the beauty of Christianity. When God forgives you, though, David, don't forget to forgive yourself. You know, that's one of the most difficult things for Christians to do. We tend to seem to like to beat ourselves up. We're like, oh man, I can't believe that I messed up that bad. I can't, I don't know if I can live with myself because I did that. But that's the thing. Repent, and the sin is forgiven. It's not there anymore. It's blotted out. Forgive yourself and get on with serving God. Brian in Pennsylvania, greetings. Greetings back at you. I pray all is well with you and your staff. Things are going excellent here at the chapel. I watch your broadcast 5 times a week. Quick question, how many father-in-laws did Moses have? It seems Reuel in Exodus 2:18, Raguel in Numbers 10:29, and Jethro in Exodus 18:1 are all the same person, the father of Zipporah. You're exactly right, and that's sharp student. Reuel and Raguel.

are just simply two versions of the same name. Jethro is not a name, it's a title. It means His Excellency. Who is the father-in-law mentioned in Judges 4:11? That's a mistranslation there. That's talking about Hobab, which is Jethro's son and Moses' brother-in-law. The center column reference in my Bible cites Numbers 10:29 as a reference for Hobab in Judges 4:11. Hobab in Numbers 10:29 is the son of Raguel. That's exactly right. This then would make Hobab Moses' brother-in-law, right? You got it. Either way, it seems that Moses' father-in-law was a Kenite. Could this be the reason for Miriam and Aaron speaking against Moses in Numbers 12:1? No, you were going 100% there until you got to the last part. Raguel or Jethro was not a Kenite. He lived in among the Kenites in the land of the Kenites, but he himself was a Midianite priest. Do you know who Midian was? Well, make a note of Genesis chapter 25, verse 4. You'll find that Midian was the son of Abraham and Keturah. And that, what does that mean? Well, Keturah was Adamic, Abraham was Adamic. That means Medan was Adamic. And to be a priest of Medan, you had to be Adamic. And why did Aaron and Miriam speak against Moses in Numbers 12:1? Well, it starts off, I know what you're talking about there, because of the Ethiopian, which is a poor translation as well. It's the Cushite, and it's referring to Zipporah. So Moses had one father-in-law. The reason that Miriam and Aaron spoke against him in Numbers chapter 12, they weren't speaking against him, they were speaking against God. They said, well, you know, we're prophets and a prophetess too. Why does God only speak through Moses? We're important people. God was so angry with Miriam, he struck her with leprosy. David in California, righteousness exalteth a nation, but sin is a reproach to any people. How can America expect blessings from God when the high court legalizes sin? And you mentioned Leviticus 18:22 and 20:13, Romans 1:24-29, and you're talking about the Supreme Court legalizing same-sex marriages. And, you know, you're preaching to the choir, David. I totally agree with you. However, there are some righteous people in this country. Still yet, believe it or not, there are some. And we will continue to teach against those who would make such unrighteous practices, homosexuality. If you've been watching the program this week, you saw that in full force. Carol in Michigan, thank you for carrying the gospel to us. I love your hour. Well, I'm glad you enjoy the teaching. I remember Pastor Arnold saying there were three generations. Could you remind me of these? I only remember the 110. Well, you're mistaken on the 110. What Carol is talking about is the length of generations. And there are three separate generations mentioned in God's Word, a 40, a 70, and 120, not 110-year generation. The 40-year generation you'll find in Numbers chapter 14. That's the generation that tempted God some 10 times, and they were sentenced to judged to die in the wilderness. 40 years they wandered, that generation. 70-year generation you'll find in Psalms 90 verse 10, which states that the days of our years are 70. A score is 20. 60 plus 10 is 70. 120-year generation you'll find in Genesis chapter 6, verse 3.

0: woman, well, that's a possibility. The other possibility is Adam committed a homosexual act, which would have been even a further abomination to God. I'm way out of time. I love you all a great deal. We are brought to you by your tithes and offerings. If we've helped you, help us keep coming to you and to reach out to others who are lost in this world of darkness. Most important this, beloved, you stay in his word every day. Every day in your Father's word is a good day, even with trouble. You know why? It's because Jesus Yeshua, our Savior and Messiah, he is the living word.
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The Mark of the Beast on CD is our free introductory offer to you. What is the Mark of the Beast? 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You need to know what the Mark of the Beast is. As it's written in Revelation chapter 13, verse 8, many will be deceived. There is no need for you to be deceived. Christ said in Mark 13, 23, "Behold, I have foretold you all things." 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

0: Welcome to the Shepherd's Chapel Network Family Bible Study Hour with Pastor Arnold Murray. Wisdom is understanding God's Word. Pastor Murray's unique teaching approach brings God's Word alive with meaning as he takes you on a chapter-by-chapter, verse-by-verse study of God's letter to you, the Bible. And now here is Pastor Arnold Murray.
1: Good day to you. God bless you. Say welcome to the Shepherd's Chapel. Welcome to this family Bible study hour. Ready to get back in our Father's Word. We're going with chapter 16, verse 36 here in a moment. I want you to think back in the 15th chapter when we had some dissension. We had it even among the apostles. Barnabas and Paul, they had some strong dissension, because Barnabas wanted to bring Mark John along as they made a circuit of the cities where they'd established churches or set up churches. And this dissension caused Barnabas to take Mark John and go to Cyprus, which is from where he was. That was his home. But Paul chose Silas, or Silas chose Paul. And the thing is, they were on a mission not from man, but from the Holy Spirit. The Holy Spirit sent him on the mission in the first place. What I want you to see is the hand of God in this, because if they had not had the dissension, if the Holy Spirit had not been in it, Mark John and Barnabas would have been in this particular place where this bewitched woman would follow them around. They would order the demon out, Paul would, and they would be beaten by the citizenry there, the Roman government, and thrown in jail. Now, the people claiming, the injured witchcraft people, claimed they were Judeans, which they were not. They were Romans. And this makes a big difference. Therefore, you have two Romans, whereas Mark John was a Judean, and Barnabas was from Cyprus. So if either of them had been along on this trip, there would have been much trouble. But the Holy Spirit sees to it that both are Romans, both are beaten without trial, which is against every law of Caesar's. And it means that the city folks, the magistrates here, are in a heap of hurt, because there's no way you could beat a Roman openly without trial unless Caesar ordered it. Well, he hadn't ordered this. A bunch of witchcraft people had. So they're in a heap of hurt. But the thing is, see that God knows what's down the road. He knows what you're going into. And you have to trust the Holy Spirit if you're following him. And when dissension arises, there's a reason for it. And in this case, it was where these would both be Romans and innocent of what was claimed. And to put these people on this spot, you might say, well, why was that important? To protect Lydia and the other Christians that were in this place. If Paul had ran, they would be in a heap of hurt. But Paul does the honorable thing, as we will find, and we pick it up where they're ordering to let him go, because probably the word had slipped around saying, we think maybe you got two Romans down there. Paul was a Roman from his father. It isn't written why Silas was, but probably a Hellenist from the same reason, working for the Roman government. So having stated that, always trust the Holy Spirit, because the Spirit engineered this, where now they're perfectly innocent. And it's going to teach a lesson that will cause the magistrates to respect Christians with a great deal more understanding. So chapter 16, verse 36, word of wisdom from our Father, let's go with it. And the keeper of the prison told this saying to Paul, they want to let you go. That's what he told him. The magistrates have sent to let you go. Now, therefore, depart and go in peace. Now, Paul's sitting here with the big hammer, okay? They would sure like for him just to disappear. But here a Roman citizen, well, let's just read it, verse 37. But Paul said unto them, they have beaten us openly, uncondemned, being Romans, both of us, and have cast us into prison, and now do they thrust us out privily? Nay, verily, no way. But let them come themselves and fetch us out. I mean, they are in one heap of hurt. And again, I want to emphasize, why would Paul do this? Why not just go to protect the Christians that are there? To create put a foundation of dignity and forethought, that you want to be very careful. Verse 38, and the sergeants told these words unto the magistrates, and they feared you, they had every right to be. When they heard that they were Romans, they have really blown it. And no Roman could be scourged without permission from Caesar, openly, especially without trial. Verse 39, and they came and besought them and brought them out and desired them to depart out of the city. They were begging. They were apologizing. They were trying every way to put this behind them with dignity and giving permission to depart, hoping that the emperor wouldn't even hear about it. Verse 40, and they went out of the prison, they didn't leave like requested, and entered into the house of Lydia. This was the woman, the seller of purple, that was having a prayer meeting down by the river, and whether she sold purple linen or whether it was the color purple itself, because as I stated, that was a strong color in this area because of a certain shell in that area. And Lydia was very successful in this, and a strong Christian woman. She was holding a prayer meeting before Paul even happened along, and Silas. And when they had seen the brethren, they comforted them and departed. Therefore, setting in that area dignity, protecting Lydia, and the magistrates will want nothing to do with Paul or his people, because if it were to be reported, and Paul's not going to, he's taking advantage of the situation to bring a statement of dignity and purpose to the magistrates there, respecting Christians. And they're going to be far away, and in comforting them, he comforted them in this way with also the Holy Spirit that engineered the entire thing. That's why I wanted to, many might call it an overemphasizing, but I wanted to make sure you could see the Holy Spirit's control, putting those that were not Romans in out of danger and into safety, and then allowing the two Roman citizens, they're not Roman by blood, Paul was a Benjamite of the tribe of Israel, of the seed of Abraham, Romans chapter 11, verse 1, documenting. But his father was a Roman citizen, therefore he was free-born with Roman citizenship, which was a very valuable thing when it was necessary. But it had nothing to do with his ability to teach or be led by the Holy Spirit. So the Holy Spirit engineered it quite well, and I guess it's an example if you really know that you can trust the Holy Spirit when you pray and when you leave it in his hands, as Paul and Silas did while they were in that prison, that they prayed and left it in God's hands, and the Spirit took over and brought them out of jail and caused the magistrates to set that example. Chapter 17, verse 1. Now, when they had passed through Amphipolis and Apollonia, they came to Thessalonica, where was a synagogue of the Jews. Verse 2, And Paul, as his manner was, went in unto them and 3 Sabbath days reasoned with them out of the scriptures. And what was it that he was teaching from? Was he ratchet jawing with them about what happened back with Lydia and the others? No, he was teaching scripture. If you want your church to grow, you will teach scripture chapter by chapter and verse by verse. And Almighty God, through the Spirit, will bless that ministry. And you will have growth because people are starving for hearing the word of God. And 3 weekends, Paul is bringing forth the very scripture itself. Verse 3, opening and alleging that Christ must needs have suffered and risen again from the dead, and that this Jesus whom I preach unto you is Christ. Christos is to say he is the anointed one. He is Messiah. Verse 4. And some of them believed and consorted with Paul and Silas, and of the devout Greeks a great multitude, and of the chief women not a few. They love the word of God. They love the scripture. And that's what must be taught. It is a wonderful thing to unfold the word of God and the comfort that he brings us through the Holy Spirit. If you teach the power of the Holy Spirit upon those that care to come under that umbrella of protection, comfort, and having someone at the very right hand of God representing you or being between you and anyone that might be an enemy. Talk about a comfort. It's a huge comfort. And naturally, people were drawn to that comfort and to that peace of mind. Because after all, human beings in a troubled world always seek peace of mind. Then they have rest, and then they have happiness. Verse 5, but the Jews which believe not, moved with envy, took unto them certain lewd fellows of the baser sort, and gathered a company, and set all the city on an uproar, and assaulted the house of Jason, and sought to bring them out to the people. Jason being one on the hill, and it was the host for Paul and Silas, no doubt, but they weren't at Jason's right then. They were out working. So what did they do? Verse 6, and when they found them not, they drew Jason and certain brethren unto the rulers of the city, crying, these that have turned the world upside down are come hither also. Speaking of Paul and Silas. Now, what they're claiming, you know why they're doing this? Because the scripture itself is drawing people away from the heresy of these so-called religionists. And it's hurting their pocketbook. It's drawing people away from them unto the people that are really bringing forth the scripture of Almighty God and bringing it to life in front of their very eyes, whereby they can see and understand what it is our Heavenly Father would have us do. So they're coming down now on Jason and the brethren of the house. 7, when whom Jason hath received, Jason's led him into his house. And these all do contrary to the decrees of Caesar, saying that there is another king, one Jesus. Now, Jesus was not a king of this world yet. He's the king of kings, all right enough. But he never claimed to have a kingdom that would boot Caesar out. It's a thing that his kingdom is in the dominion of the heavens and shall be on this earth soon, King of kings and Lord of lords, when he defeated death. you know, Caesar, that's a very dangerous thing, because Caesar naturally must act if you claim somebody's claiming to be king. Verse 8, and they troubled the people and the rulers of the city when they heard these things. It was upsetting. Going to have the Roman soldiers right down on us. Verse 9, and when they had taken security of Jason and of the other, they let them go. The Romans thought religion was just superstition, and what surety? Bail money. Took a little bail money from Jason and let him go, because they didn't want to get involved with religion. Verse 10, and the brethren immediately sent away Paul and Silas by night unto Berea, which is well watered with truth, of course, the living water, who coming thither went into the synagogue of the Jews. He never hid, he always taught. 11, these were more noble than those in Thessalonica, in that they received the word with all readiness. They were open-minded to it, readiness of mind, and searched the scriptures daily whether those things were so. That's the way you study. Not just by listening and accepting that word, but being open and of a ready mind, they heard Paul and then searched the scriptures and found what he was teaching as a second witness to understand the word of God. That's the way you study. Don't ever accept a teaching without checking it out in the word of God. Verse 12, therefore many of them believed. Why wouldn't they? Also of honorable women, which were Greeks, and of men, not a few. It was really growing. They loved that word. 13, but when the Jews of Thessalonica had knowledge that the word of God was preached of Paul at Berea, they came thither also and stirred up the people. You know, you're always going to have troublemakers. Wherever you go, when you're teaching the true word of God, you're going to have people that will call it cultism. Why? But they can't stand the truth. When the truth, when you teach chapter by chapter and verse by verse, people are drawn to it. And not too many so-called houses of God teach that way. So naturally, you're going to draw people from those places, because they're going to be drawn to that word of God. Don't ever apologize for that. You allow the Holy Spirit to choose whom he will. And the others, well, time comes. But let God be in charge. He knows what's down the road, just as the example that I illustrated at the beginning of this lecture, verse 14. And then immediately the brethren sent away Paul to go, as it were, to the sea. But Silas and Timothy, abode there still, kept them there to keep that word going, and it was Paul that seemed to rancor them so much, and why wouldn't they? What a scholar. Verse 15, and they that conducted Paul, they brought him along, brought him into Athens. I mean, we're right downtown here, okay? And receiving a commandment unto Silas and Timothy, for to come to him with all speed, they departed. When he looked around Athens, and when he saw what was going on there, it was ripe for good teaching. I mean, it was, the word of God was nowhere to be seen. And talk about heathenism surplus. And Paul knew he needed that help here, that the word was needed so badly in this place. And so naturally, with all speed, he sent for them. Next verse, please. Verse 15, 16. Now, while Paul waited for them at Athens, his spirit was stirred in him when he saw the city wholly given to idolatry. I mean, there wasn't a word of truth in any of it. You could almost say it was a snake pit. Verse 17, of nonsense is what I mean. 17, therefore disputed, I would rather translate this word disputed, reasoned. Therefore reasoned he in the synagogue with the Jews and with the devout persons and in the market daily with them that met with him. Those that were hungry for the real word. They were all, as the Romans would say, superstitious or religious is what it would be better translated. It's 18. Then certain philosophers of the Epicureans and of the Stoics encountered them, and some said, what will this babbler say? Others, he seemeth to be a setter forth of strange gods, because he preacheth unto them Jesus and the resurrection. Now, you have two different groups here. The Epicureans, they believed that happiness was what you could get right here. You better get to it. And the Stoics, it was kind of the other way around. And so it was. Now, what they called him, a babbler, this is a strange word. It means a seed picker, like a little bird. Picky, picky, picky, you know, always picking around on the food and so forth. He said he takes philosophy and just picks around. He was giving them the solid truth. But this is what they called him because they were not used to truth and had not, when they followed the Epicureans and the Stoics, they didn't really have a chance to learn truth. They were two opposites, basically. You just took the one you wanted, pleasure now or later. It's up to you. 19, and they took him and brought him unto Areopagus, which is to say Mars Hill, okay, saying, may we know what this new doctrine whereof thou speakest is? I mean, they like to hear stuff. Okay. People met here on this Mars Hill, and that's all they did all day long was listen to ratchet jawing, you know, this opinion, that opinion. Verse 20, for thou bringest certain strange things to our ears. We would know, therefore, what these things mean. We want to know where you're coming from. 21, for all the Athenians and strangers which were there spent their time in nothing else. That's all they did. But either to tell or to hear some new thing. Now, understand this. If you're a student of God's word and you've ever studied in the Old Testament and you've ever studied Ecclesiastes, especially chapter 1, one of the first things that God hammers home to a man in the flesh body, if he wants to find happiness, is that there's nothing new under the sun. What has been will be again. That's the way God teaches. All you have to do is look at history to know what tomorrow brings. It's that simple. But here, they're wanting to know, consider everything as a new thing, waking up in a new world every day, never going anywhere and never amounting to anything, because there is no foundation. 22, and then Paul stood in the midst of Mars Hill, and he said, ye men of Athens, I perceive that in all things ye are too superstitious. You're too religious. You know, you might say, well, now you want to be careful. You're talking about Christianity. Christianity is not a religion. It's a reality. You either live it or you don't, period. That's the way it is. It's not a religion. It's a reality. Christ is real. He resurrected. He's with us spiritually today. The Holy Spirit looks over us, guides us. It's reality. It's life. Take it or leave it. That's the way it is. It is more than life. It is eternal life if you accept. So here we have Mars Hill where anything goes and everything goes. But really they have nothing. You know, when you look around the world today and you hear so many doctrines, and you search for that doctrine that is from the scripture, and you back it up with the scripture, again, you're going to end up back at Ecclesiastes chapter 1. There's nothing new under the sun. And then you're going to begin to find a little foundation in the scripture, in the word. You're going to find guidance and direction. You're going to find the blessings of God, because when you please him, he's going to bless you. That's his promise, and God always keeps his word. The Holy Spirit knows what's best for you, just as he knew what was best for Paul and Silas when he separated them, even with a little dissension, and brought them to this place to set a safe net for Lydia and other Christians in that particular place. So knowing the word is a precious thing. Stick with it. And then you have a foundation on which to build your life, whereby you're not befuddled by a crazy mixed up world of politics, religion, education, and finances. You'll do just quite well if you stick with the word of God. Let's go with the next verse, please, 23. For as I passed by, Paul continues to say, as I passed by and beheld your devotions, I found an altar which was with this inscription, to the unknown God. They don't want to miss anything, you see. To the unknown God, whom therefore you ignorantly worship, him declare I unto you. In other words, the God of the people, our Father, the creator of the very souls of these misguided heathen. He said, that altar you got there to the unknown God is the one I teach. Verse 20, unknown to them, it was obvious because of the shenanigans they had going on. Verse 24, God that made the world and all things therein, seeing that he is Lord of heaven and earth, and he dwelleth not in temples made with hands. He doesn't need your little church or anything else. 25, neither is worshipped with men's hands, as though he needed anything, seeing he giveth to all life and breath and all things. He doesn't need men's hands to whittle out some stick with an image on it and worship it. Doesn't need that. He's real where he's at. He's on the throne. And he doesn't need man's help to build him a house or anything else. He'll do just quite fine. Thank you. Verse 26, and hath made of one blood all nations of men for to dwell on all the face of the earth, and hath determined the times before appointed. That means foreordained, knew what was going to happen, and the bounds of their habitation. He set the boundaries for the different peoples around the world. Now, there is a bad translation in this verse, and it's very confusing if you don't catch it. And it's not that difficult to catch, because even Scofield could catch it and even mentions it in his work. And you might say, well, are you talking about, well, he wasn't much of a scholar. Scofield wasn't. But he still caught this, because it's that simple. A child can catch it if they are a student of the manuscripts. It does not say that God made all men of one blood. And you know that if you stop and think. I mean, every set of manuscripts, I don't care which one you want to choose, I'm talking about old manuscripts, you will not find the word blood there. You will find, how did God create man? You know, you've read it. He took clay, soil, and created man, not blood. Because the word blood is not there. He took clay and formed all the races. They're made from the same thing, dirt. And the food we partake of comes from the dirt. Even if it's flesh of a clean animal, the animal ate that metabolism that was developed from eating grass that was growing from the dirt. It's got to be organic, or we can't handle it. Our very minerals and everything else must be organic for us to receive them. He made us out of organic material, clay, not blood. And any, you know, a child, if they've even been to Sunday school, knows what God formed man from. So that should put you on guard, but especially if you're a student of the manuscripts, then you know the word wasn't there. And so it is. It's very important because people are different. God created all the races on the sixth day. He rested the seventh day, and then on the eighth day, he created, in the Hebrew manuscripts, Eth Ha'adam, a different man, through which Christ would come. That's what the difference that makes the difference. But still yet, back to the first chapter where he created man, the very last verse, he looked at all the races, all the men, and it was good. God was pleased with it the way they were. Therefore, he set the boundaries and the times appointed. God has a purpose and a plan for everything. That's why the Holy Spirit can intercede in Paul and Silas, separating them from the others, which would have been in a heap of hurt if they'd been there, because they weren't Romans. They would have been in bad trouble. But the Holy Spirit knows how to protect the children of God. That's why you want to always be attuned and you always want to listen. This is a mistake and an error. Sometimes you don't have to mention them. You can kind of let it just mention it in passing, but this one is serious because it takes dignity away from people that God loves all his children. God loves all the races he created. And there's nothing racist about that. It's the children of God, and they're created in the way he wants them, period. So having said that, what a teacher this Paul is as he's on Mars Hill. We'll pick it up here in the next lecture. Don't miss it. All right, bless your heart. You listen a moment, won't you please?
2: Genesis 1:46, the first six chapters in God's Word. The world that was. Did you realize there was a world age before this one? Same old world, different age. The creation itself. When were the races created? You see, all the races were created separately, and you'll find that documented in these particular CDs. How and what was the sin in the garden? It will be discussed in this series also. This is a must for the serious Bible scholar, for if you do not understand how it was in the beginning, you certainly will never understand the end. I think you will find this series very rewarding and certainly will answer questions that no doubt you have always wondered about. Genesis 1:46. Hey, I know you're going to enjoy this series.
1: And there we are back again. Let's have the 800 number, please. 1-800-643-4645. That number is good from Puerto Rico throughout the U.S., Alaska, Hawaii, all over Canada. If the Spirit moves, you got a question, you share it, won't you? Please never ask a question pertaining to a reverend, a denomination, or some organization. We do not judge people. We have one judge, and you know something? He doesn't need any help. It's our Father. He judges people because he even knows what they think. Therefore, they're judged fairly, accurately, and sufficient for correction, growth, and so forth, because God loves all of his children. Doesn't love what they do always, but he does love his children. Those of you that listen by shortwave around the world, it's always a pleasure hearing from you, and your announcer at the end of the hour will give you our mailing address. Always a pleasure. Now, you got a prayer request? Don't need the number and you don't need an address. Why? God knows what you're thinking. What? You're his child. He created you different than anyone else. Your DNA is different. Your personality basically is. What? You're unique. God wanted someone just like you But he wants you to love him and serve him. Think about it. You want his blessings? Talk to him. Father, around the globe we come. We ask that you lead, guide, direct, Father. Touch in Yeshua's precious name. Thank you, Father. Amen. Okay, question time. And we're going to go with Rolf. And I think that's supposed to be Ralph, maybe, from Kentucky. Is foot washing in church biblical? Well, Christ washed the feet of the disciples for a reason. When you are in this earth, and back then there were very few blacktop or paths that were hard surfaced. It was dirt. And they wore sandals. And if you spend all day walking down a dirt path with sandals, you're going to be what we would call back in years ago, rusty feet. And they're going to need washing. But Christ likened this unto your flesh body. That when you're in a flesh body, living on this earth, you're going to get dirty. Because we all fall short of the glory of God. And Christ and Christ only can cleanse you or wash you, whereby he washes away that dirt, the sin, your shortcomings. And only Christ can wash that. So it really wouldn't do anyone else too much good, would it, to try to wash your feet or to wash away your sins? Number one, they couldn't handle that, because he reserves that for himself. So what do I think personally about washing feet in church? It's something I think you ought to do at home, okay, before you come to church. But if some church wants to do that, hey, I don't, you know, it's all right with me. But I still think the spiritual meaning would be clouded by the very act itself of doing that. It would take away from the fact that only Christ can wash you clean. His blood, the life he gave, so that we can have that freedom. Helen from Texas, what does the dead in Christ shall rise mean? Well, it means exactly that, and you're picking this up, no doubt, from 1 Thessalonians chapter 4. But what is the subject there? That's the way you learn scripture, is first know the subject so you know what you're talking about, and then you don't even have to ask the question. And if you start reading back in verse 13 and 14, you find that if you believe Christ rose from the dead, and I hope you do or you're not a Christian, that he resurrected from the dead, then you also got to believe those that are asleep or dead in him have already risen and are with him. That's first. That's what it means when the dead in Christ shall rise first. They're already out of here. They're gone instantly. As it is written in Ecclesiastes, that book I aforementioned, Nothing New Under the Sun, in chapter 12, verse 6 and 7, instantly your spirit returns to the Father that gave it. That's the intellect of your soul, meaning your soul into that spiritual body. Robert from Texas, could you tell me why Thomas was called a twin? He was one. Okay, he was called a twin because he was a twin. You can read in John chapter 11, verse 16, he is there called Didymus. Do you know what Didymus means in that tongue? It means twin. Okay, he was a twin, and I hope that helps you. It's really quite simple. He was called that because he was. Jack from Tennessee, you mentioned in one of your lessons the Star Bible of Christ. Would you please explain about that? No, well, the Bible in the stars by God Himself. Okay, it's. God created the sun, the moon, and the stars for signs and for seasons. And the zodiac is, and the various, let's say within the zodiac is Virgo. Virgo is the virgin. And Zemek, the branch, which is Christ, the virgin's offspring. It's in the stars. Okay? It's not something that you should make a religion out of, but it is a second witness to the word itself. You with companion Bibles, you have an appendix that goes into that zodiac quite in depth, but also throughout the scripture, our Father himself mentions many times as a warning that, you see, right at this time has just passed. Also in Virgo was Saturn. That's a planet that is symbolic of Satan, as well as Mars, which is the war planet, and one or two others in Virgo, which is a sign that would mean the Virgin has some danger very close. No problem, because the Father takes care of things, but it is a sign that you should be aware of. And be alert. You're a watchman. You're supposed to watch the events of the earth as they happen. Again, not making a religion out of it. It's a second witness. Steve from Ohio, could you please explain the word spurious? Does this mean the Lord was illegitimate, or am I misunderstanding? You're totally misunderstanding. Spurious. Messiah is Antichrist, not Christ. Okay. And the Antichrist is going to come first. That's why the spurious Messiah appears at the sixth trump. The true Christ doesn't appear until the seventh trump. How many people know that? How many people are taught that today? Because you see, we're still going to be here when that transpires. And that Antichrist is coming, claiming to be Christ. How many people are on guard for that, or will they jump in the sack with him? And they will no longer be spiritual virgins for a wedding when the true Christ returns. This is why Jesus would say, "Woe to you that are with child when I return." He wasn't talking about a mother with a child in her womb. That's natural and that's good. He's talking about people being spiritually impregnated by the false Messiah because they worship him. There is a big difference between the spurious Messiah and the true Messiah. Deanna from, I don't know where Deanna's from. Deanna, Pastor Murray, can you please explain Zechariah chapter 4, verse 10? Zechariah chapter 4, verse 10 has to do with Zerubbabel, meaning born in Babel, that laid the foundation to the many-membered body of Christ. He's holding a plummet, which means a plumb bob that keeps the truth straight and narrow. And in that plummet are the seven eyes, that is to say God's 7,000 elect being brought through that truth, and that same Zerubbabel will complete that work before that end comes of the two witnesses, the sons of oil, in the last verse of that chapter, chapter 4, the great book of Zechariah. Okay, Robin from Florida, just a little hope to help wives more with non-believing husbands. Please tell the wives to hold on, no pressure. My husband did not believe. 16 years this day together, he believes. I don't even know when that changed. It just became reality. Well, that is biblical. As long as a non-believer does not prevent a wife or a husband from believing, then it is possible that they will cause the other to believe. 1 Corinthians chapter 7 documents that. Thank you for that witness, and it's passed on, and maybe it'll encourage some. Father has a way of working things. Odessa from North Carolina. Pastor Murray, what will happen when a person wishes to be cremated? Will that body be restored? Is this a sin that God won't forgive? Not only is it restored, the spiritual body, instantly when you pass away, before the cremation ever takes place, you've already got your spiritual body, and you're finished with the flesh body, and as it is written in Ecclesiastes 12:7, it goes back to dirt from which God formed it in the first place. It doesn't matter. So, yes, instant restoration when you're a believer. Donna from California, when Satan comes as Antichrist and the elect are delivered up to him, would he already know that we are the elect people and what our purpose is? Would he know each one of us by name when he is kicked out of from heaven? Well, wouldn't be the first rodeo for God's elect. Okay. The first rodeo took place in the first earth age. That's why they were chosen before the foundations of this earth. Ephesians chapter 1 verse 4. I'll say it again. Ephesians 1 4. We were chosen, God's elect, before the foundations of this world. The word in the Greek, the noun is ketubo, the overthrow of Satan. So Satan knows us, you bet he does. And that's fine. We have power over him. If he wants to get hurt, bring it on down. Bring it on down. Did Keturah, Moses' second wife, come from one of the 12 tribes of Israel? Absolutely. Joy from South Dakota. Does it mention the volcanoes in the Bible? Read Jeremiah 51:25. Jeremiah 51, verse 25. The old burnt out mountain. What burned it? Donna, and another one from Donna from California. My question is, I know there are two heavens and two earth ages. There are three, my dear. In the first earth age, were we all in spiritual bodies on the earth only, or did we have access to the first heaven? We had access. We were in spiritual bodies. Heaven is wherever God is, okay? And in the third earth age, as you can read in 2 Peter chapter 3, then we're back in spiritual bodies again. Vicki from Minnesota, regarding simony, my reference do not have a listing for this, not in Strong's or anything, or in the Smith's Bible Dictionary, any. Maybe I'm wrong and just can't see it, or I can assure you that I haven't been the first, it wouldn't be the first time and the most probable, not the last, but I just can't find it. Now, this then is difficult for me to check you out. Please advise. I want you to go back to your Smith's Bible Dictionary. I want you to go to the word Simeon. And I want you to go to Simeon number 8. Simeon Magus. Okay. And there you have simony. Smith even goes into history that backs up simony. So again, Smith's Bible Dictionary, Simon number 8, and you'll have it. Okay, no problem. Lily from Missouri. Lily, tough love is necessary sometimes, okay? It must be practiced, and as the Spirit leads you, so it was. Odette from Florida. Is it possible to pray to our Father for financial help for me? Of course it is, if that's what you need. That's what he's there for. And he even has one title, Yahweh Jireh, which you don't have to remember that, but it's a Hebrew name that means God that provides. Okay, that God that supplies. That's what Jireh means. So, and that's one of his titles. And when you pray to him, ask him he likes for you to talk to him. That's all you have to do, just tell him. Okay? And Sandra from Tennessee. I believe in the six-day creation, but the preacher where I've been attending church believes that the fall of Babylon Tower, changed, is when the different races came about. Would it be considered arguing the Bible to tell him he is wrong? I'm not going to advise you on that. I'm just simply going to say, why would you go to a church where a man is a preacher that thinks some tower falling would change one's race? I mean, that's idiocy. That doesn't happen, okay? That's as bad as people claiming that Ham uncovering his father's nakedness, which is according to Leviticus chapter 20, verse 11, is to lie with his mother and brings about the birth of Canaan. would make him black. That it is silly. It is not so. God created all the races on the sixth day as you believe, and so it is. So I'm not going to advise you on this because I know what I would do, okay? You go to church to be taught the scriptures of God's word. And if this man claims that all the races came about when the Tower of Babel fell, it was only the languages that were changed. And that's no biggie. Anytime you separate people, their language can change. Have you ever listened to a teenager talk, maybe with Twitter? You know, see how far you get with that. You know, it's kind of like a different language. A few more years and it'll be altogether different. So that has nothing to do with God creating the races. He looked and it was good. He was proud of all the races. So you're on your own, all right? You are correct, but I'm not going to tell you to tell him he's wrong. It could be, though, that if you do tell him he is wrong and explain why, he may ask you to leave. And then you would have no more problems with that particular church. Up to you. Rick from Tennessee. I have a question, though. I know you get asked this a lot, but I have trouble understanding the difference in the Holy Ghost as it is written in the Bible and to why you say Holy Spirit. Are they not the same? Well,

0: a matter of opinion. If for to a linguist, there's a big difference.
1: Okay.
0: What does the word spirit in the manuscripts, before it's translated, what does it say? It says pneuma in the New Testament. If it's the Old Testament, it's ruach. Okay. They both mean air or spirit. Okay. Translated spirit. Now, like when you drive your car, you have pneumatic tires on it, meaning there's air in them. Now, our Father, through the Holy Spirit, that is a spiritual body. A ghost is a spook, okay? In today's English, a ghost is a spook. And Jesus just ain't no spook. He's real. He's the heavenly Holy Spirit. He is the heavenly Holy Ruach and Pneuma, which means he is very real, but he is in a different dimension than we are at this time, other than his spirit can still touch you and guide you. And it is so beautiful that As a student of the languages, I'm just not going to say it. I will read it, but I will correct it because I'm very uncomfortable knowing it's not correct. Okay, John from Georgia, was the Apostle John and John the Baptist the same person? Absolutely not. Okay, John the Baptist was the last prophet before Christ. He was 6 months in Elizabeth's womb when Mary conceived Jesus Christ, okay? But then the Apostle John, the Apostle Jesus loved, was later. And then who was Salome? Salome was the daughter of Herodias and brought about John the Baptist's death at her mother's request. Greg from Washington. My question is, was there a Bible in the first earth age? No. We had the living word right with us. He dwelt with us. We dwelt with him. When he wanted us to know something, he enlightened us. But people were not in flesh bodies at that time, and they had 100% recall, which makes a big difference. Okay. So there was no problem. We had the living word right with us. And there was not a biblic Joe from Georgia. Question, what do I do when the Antichrist comes? Will I still get my Social Security disability check to pay my utility bills and buy food, or should I not pay my bills because I do not want to worship the Antichrist? Well, there'll be a different money. And there's going to be a chicken in every pot, and the true Holy Spirit's going to take care of you anyway. Don't you worry about it. Don't even lose any sleep whatsoever. Always set aside a little canned food and stuff ahead anyway. You know, you don't know when it's going to be a bad year or if there's going to be a winter storm or something. You always need a cupboard with a little bit of, keep the cellar kind of stocked up, okay? I say that because you're from Georgia and you know what I'm talking about. Darlene from Oregon, Pastor Murray, what did you think about the 828 rally that was in Washington last week? I thought it was fantastic that we had that many people that respect honor and dignity and have faith in the Lord God Almighty. And most of all, that they love this nation. Many of us, like myself, have shed blood for this nation, keeping it free, fighting on foreign soil to keep bad people away. And many might say, well, why do we have to have wars? Well, maybe you would like to speak Japanese or Russian, okay? Maybe you'd like to have them writing your paycheck if you had one, you know? It's freedom comes at a price, okay? And the ability to worship God freely comes at a price, too. Well worth it, though. And all of us that have done that did it with love for this nation and still do. And I'm out of time. Hey, I love you all because you enjoy studying our

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We hope you have enjoyed studying God's Word here on the Shepherd's Chapel Family Bible Study Hour with Pastor Arnold Murray. 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Once again, that's Shepherd's Chapel, Post Office Box 416, Gravette, Arkansas, 72736. 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Thank you for watching today's program, and God bless you.

The book of Peter. Here we have two books, 1st and 2nd Peter, that are absolutely fascinating. That great old fisherman telling us, leading us, directing us, guiding us, going into the depth, if you would, in that second book, into the three earth ages, giving the most accurate recorded account of the events that transpire and document that there are three earth ages, that there was one before this one, and one to come. Peter, the great fisherman, which in his gentleness and his kindness brings us two books, the books of Peter, that lead, guide, direct, even in your daily life, that teach and show you how to be happy, how to find that peace of mind, and to know yourself. The books of Peter, I know you're going to enjoy them.

0: Welcome to the Shepherd's Chapel Network Family Bible Study Hour with Pastor Arnold Murray. Wisdom is understanding God's Word. Pastor Murray's unique teaching approach brings God's Word alive with meaning as he takes you on a chapter-by-chapter, verse-by-verse study of God's letter to you, the Bible. And now here is Pastor Arnold Murray.
1: Good day to you. God bless you. Say welcome to the Shepherd's Chapel. Welcome to this family Bible study hour. We're ready to get back in this book of Job. Poor old Job. You know, if a person ever thinks the world came in on him, Job's a good one to read because inasmuch as our Father lets us know what the score is, poor old Job didn't. But Job never gave up on our Father. And that's a good lesson for you to learn. God, all things work to the good for those that love the Lord. Don't ever forget that saying. It just does. That's the way it is. And read Romans 8 if you ever want to read it firsthand. All things work to the good for those that love the Lord. Meaning, and that's what God, the main reason being, that's what God wants from us is love. That's what he created us for. And you know, it doesn't take a wise person too long to realize, hey, pour it on him and you're blessed. But you can't, it can't be a frivolous or a fake love. Hey, he knows the difference and he likes the genuine thing. Job's friends have been giving him really a hard time. The last speaker especially, come right out and called him a liar. And Job seemed to think, well, there's no doubt when you people die, all the wisdom will leave the earth. It was kind of sarcastic, was it not? But he tells them in the 13th chapter where we had covered down to verse 9, he said, you're really playing God. You're not answering my questions. You're not telling me the reason for my problem, but you're judging me. And that's all you're doing. And all these little frivolous sayings about repent and be forgiven, though it's wonderful, I know that. I'm not one whit behind you, he had said. So we pick it up in verse 9 of chapter 13 where he's telling him again, you're trying to play God and do the judging rather than a friendship. Verse 9, chapter 13, book of Job, and it reads, is it good that he should search you out? Or as one man mocketh another, do ye so mock him? Do you want to try to, do you quib with God? You think that's going to pay off? Of course, the answer, as if he were a man, I think not. Verse 10, he will surely reprove you if you do secretly accept persons. In other words, if you try to set yourselves as persons that judge and put yourself in God's place, you're going to get knocked down. You're going to be reproved. Verse 11, shall not his excellency make you afraid? Question. And his dread fall upon you? Of course it will. Verse 12, your remembrances, I would rather have translated this, your pompous talks is like unto ashes, your bodies to bodies of clay. Your defenses are going to crumble like clay. And then the ultimate in the long run, of course, what it meant was if they weren't careful, that's all that would be left. Verse 13, hold your peace. Let me alone that I may speak and let come on me what will. In other words, he's getting fed up with this ratchet jaw stuff of telling him he's the sinner of all sinners, that he should repent and God will bless him. Everything will be fine. That isn't his problem. He wants to know why it happened. He wants to know in his mind why God is unhappy with him. Well, God was happy with him. God was rooting for him. God had made a I don't want to say a wager, but it was a contest with Satan saying, Satan says, I can take Job. God says, I don't think you can. And of course, Satan had said, well, you take all of your wall out from around him and let me get at him. And he said, okay, you can have him all but his soul, his life. You leave that alone. So Job here basically in 13 has said, hey, I'll take my chances on my own. I will and let come on me what will. I will answer to God. God knows I've been just. Verse 14. Wherefore do I take my flesh in my teeth and put my life in mine hand? I like that. He wasn't about to put it in those rascals' hands. Because, again, their ratchet jaw nonsense would get you nowhere. Anytime you attend a church and the combined body cannot come up with answers, rather than simply put a little salve on your lack of knowledge, a Band-Aid, rather than getting in God's word and healing that is unknown or ignorant. God's word will always be healing and blessing. It won't be like these people are. He said, I'll be responsible for my own self. Verse 15, though he slay me, yet will I trust in him, meaning our Father, but I will maintain mine own ways before him. I'm going to present my case right to God's face. God is the judge, not you people. Now, beloved, I would assume that a wise person would soon learn that probably from the example set forth here that God's giving us a message. And what is that message? He's not being cruel to Job, Satan is. And God picked Job as his special child, one of his elect. And he's saying, I know this person can stand. This person will trust me regardless of what you do to him. So I would say many times when things kind of get topsy-turvy in your life, hang on to that trust because it's true, every word of it. Even if God takes your life, he has a purpose in it. Even if God takes your things, there's a purpose in it for God's election. It will always be replaced if you're willing to work for it. Verse 16, he also shall be my salvation, for an hypocrite shall not come before him. Now they've kind of called Job a hypocrite, all right? Saying I'm perfect, only Job didn't say that. He said, I'm innocent. A big difference in being perfect and being innocent. God knows that we're not capable of perfection in anything, hardly. It always falls short of the glory of God, but he accepts it as perfect when you try and when your heart is in the right place. So he's kind of telling these guys, I am not a hypocrite. And in a sense, he's betting his soul on it. Verse 17, hear diligently my speech and my declaration with your ears. He says, just please close your mouths for a little bit, open your ears and look at me, because they are so ratchet joy and everything. They're not even looking Job in the eye when they give out with their message. Anytime you have a message for someone and you can't look them straight in the eye, you've got a problem, friend. 18. Behold, now I have ordered my cause, or I've ordered my case. I've got it figured to that extent that I'm going to present. I know that I shall be justified, acquitted. I know that God's going to acquit me when all is said and done, because I haven't done anything. You see, there's one thing man can do. He can read his own mind, and God can read your mind. And God, you can always trust God to know the real truth of the matter. So if you're innocent, you're going to be acquitted, period. You can hang it all out on that. That's just the way it is. And don't think you can con God. He knows for a fact. 19. Who is he that will plead with me? For now, if I hold my tongue, if I keep silent, I will give up the ghost. If I hold my tongue now after the way you all have been talking, it'll kill me. Have you ever been in a place like that where it was time for you to talk, and if you didn't get it out of your system, you'd just boil over, okay? 20. Only do not two things unto me. Got that? Only do not two things unto me. Then will I not hide myself from thee. In other words, you grant to me these two things, and I won't ask you to close your mouth, and I certainly won't hide anything that I have done. 21. Withdraw thine hand, and this means your heavy hand, far from me, and let not thy dread make me afraid. In other words, don't heap up and pile up a bunch of nonsense of guilt when I'm innocent. 22. Then call thou, and I will answer, or let me speak, and answer thou me. Let's debate it in a civilized way. 23. How many are mine iniquities and sins? Question. Now, what he's asking here is don't just say I'm a sinner. He said, I want names, times, and dates. This is the way you stop gossip, incidentally. This is exactly the way you stop gossip. When somebody, well, did you hear what so-and-so said? When and who? And what day? Usually they'll say, well, I don't know. I wasn't the one that heard him say it. Somebody else did. Here he's saying, if I have sins, name them. Make me to know my transgressions and my sin. Now that's been Job's question from the start. He knew that everything had fallen from him. He hadn't done anything. He was innocent. And again, I must insist, you're privy to what's happening. Satan's doing it because Satan hates Job. And I'm going to tell you something. Though you may dread hardships, but if Satan hates you, that's probably the best compliment you could ever be paid in this world. Even the pain that comes with it, it is one of the greatest compliments you could have is the fact that Satan hated you. You know why? Because it means you're tearing up Satan's little nest. And praise God, that means you're a true servant of the living God. Verse 24. Wherefore hidest thou thy face? Why won't you look at me? That's what he's saying. And holdest me for thine enemy. Why won't you face me and why don't you stop treating me like I'm your enemy? He wasn't. He was a friend asking for help. And I don't know about you, but I like when someone is speaking to me, I want them to look at me because the eye, why? Let's discuss that a moment. The eye mirrors the soul. And when you lock eyes with someone, you're actually looking into their soul or self, and you know whether they're being fully responsive to any given situation. Always, especially if you ever go anywhere hunting a job, you look that employer straight in the eye, and even if you've never had any experience, you look him in the eye and say, I will do you the best job I can. And what I don't know, show me once and I'll have it. You know, you show confidence. And honesty plus comes from the eye. He knows you're telling the truth. So a lot of times this is the reason if somebody comes in with me all shifty eyes asking for work, hey, forget it. 25. I hope that wasn't a digression. I don't think it was. Wilt thou break a leaf driven to and fro, and wilt thou pursue the dry stubble? In other words, what they're doing, that's like chasing the wind. Have you ever seen a leaf bounce across the yard or a field? You're like chasing leaves here or chaff, the no good stuff. What good is chaff or a broken leaf? Nothing. It's gone. It's through. It's finished. Served its purpose. And their words and questions are like chasing the wind. Job's being a little hard on them, if you understand what I'm saying. But a lot of times, you can go to a church congregational meeting, and all you're going to hear is somebody chasing leaves for an hour, because they probably won't get into God's Word. And any part of God's Word taught chapter by chapter and verse by verse will change lives, will bless people, will please God. And when God is pleased, he blesses. Verse 26. For thou writest bitter things against me, and makest me to possess, or to be, to inherit, the iniquities of my youth. In other words, you're looking all down through my life, even back to the sins of youth, and you're trying to bring them forth and so forth. I want to know, what is my iniquity and sin right now that brought this on? Verse 27, thou puttest my feet also in the stocks, and lookest narrowly upon my paths. You watch every step I take and have. Thou sittest a print upon the heels of my feet. There's two ways you're going to have to look at this. Of course, we know what stocks are now. It's not like this means. Stocks were two boards with a hole in the middle, and you run your head or your feet through them. But here, a slave was, a log was tied to him, like you would hobble a slave or a horse, an animal, a log hobble. And the print on the foot was the mark of a slave. It could be, but I think it's more than that. I think it means that you even monitor my very footsteps, looking for trouble. You see, when a person is down and out, what they need is comfort. And they really need to know. And if you can't give them a decent answer that will heal or change the situation, that will help them, then it's best keep your mouth shut. That's why men many times chase the wind. Yattiti, yattiti, yattiti. Ratchet jaw, ratchet jaw. That's what many might say, well, why do you keep saying that? Because that's what God wishes you to derive from this book of Job. Don't listen to men. That means this man or any other man without checking him out in God's word. But you can always listen to our Father and know that he will never leave thee, nor will he forsake thee. And you have to rightly divide the word of God before it's going to make common sense to you. Meaning what? Meaning, in Job's case, if it were not known that he was one of God's elect, you would be hard-pressed to understand what's happening here. But God's election already preordained from before to do the work of God on this earth, whatever he has for us to do, whether it's drag logs, get scabs, get a sore toe, or whatever, we can cut it, we can do it. All right, so that's rightly dividing the word to who and what the word applies. If it were not one of God's elect, certainly God is not going to allow Satan to thump their gourd if they know, unless they are innocent. 28. And he, as a rotten thing, consumeth. He said, like me, I'm like a rotten thing consumeth as a garment that is moth-eaten. It would seem like that, in other words, my sores, as he said, heal over, and then here, bam, they break back open again, and they're going. It just seems like it's a continual flow. But he said, I trust God. Even if he kills me, I know he's my Savior. That's pretty strong medicine. I love it. I love it because it shows unshakable faith. And beloved, that's what you need, especially in this generation today. I'm going to say it again. Unshakable faith. You know that God loves you. And really, after studying Job, you know, don't blame God. God's not going to tax you. Satan will. And he has given you the ammunition and the artillery and the forces to keep Satan knocked off your back if you are salty enough to stand up and issue the ammunition. Chapter 14, verse 1. Now, this particular chapter, verses 1 through 12, kind of tell the smallness of man. And really, in the flesh, we are, compared to the world, we're very small. What can we do? We're here a day or two, or 60, 70, 80, 90, 100 years. That's not long. It's just a whiff. And then we're gone. Man, just really in the flesh, doesn't amount to that much. But thank God, We have a God-given soul that dwells within that flesh, and it's eternal if you work it right. Chapter 14, verse 1, and it reads, "Man that is born of a woman and is of a few days and full of trouble." And that's the way it goes. Man that is born of woman means a flesh man, all right? We could say Gabriel, the archangel. What does that word mean in the Hebrew? It means man of God. But what about that? Well, Gabriel was not born of woman. Got it? It's the man born of woman that is just for a few days. Why? Thank God we only put so much time in these flesh bodies and it's over too. Better things come. Verse 2, "He cometh forth like a flower and is cut down. He fleeth also as a shadow and continueth not." But why? Because that's the, you want to hang on to the fact, many people, it's very difficult for them to divide the word, especially if it comes to dividing the body. Because your spirit is sharper than a two-edged sword, even as the truth. You can divide the inner man from the outer man in your mind and think on the subject God has given you. When your flesh goes into the dirt, it goes back to dirt. It's never again. But your spiritual body is eternal. That's all you're going to have afterwards. But it's, some people really are. They just, oh, my precious body. Well, hey, what's so precious about it? It's flesh. Animals are flesh. And I'm not knocking God's beautiful creation. Do not misunderstand that. The human body is placed together in such a way that it's near, it is amazing. I mean, you've got hairs here on the back of your fingers. And why is that? It's so that if you're in a close place that's just about to trap your hand, those hairs feel that and you can withdraw your hand. Or if I want to pick up this pen, he put mud chains on my fingers, meaning fingerprints that give me grip. And on it goes with these bodies. They're awesome and all that while we have them, but when we're through with them, that's it. We have a far better body. If God could create a wonderful flesh body, if there be such a thing, then think how he created the spiritual body. You talk about something. So, man, it's just pretty, the flesh is just pretty small. You use it, it's gone, all right? Just like a flower. If you don't understand, he gives a pretty good example. Watch it. It grows up, it's beautiful, and then it's gone, all right? Your little tulip wilts, verse 3. "And dost thou open thine eyes upon such an one, and bringest me into judgment with thee?" Verse 4. "Who can bring a clean thing out of an unclean, or one? Who can make a perfect man out of flesh?" The word one means Adam, okay? Well, from Adam to this point, there hasn't been a perfect one. Adam himself fell. There would be one to come that would be perfect, and his name would be Jesus, Yeshua, the Christ. But it's pretty difficult to bring clean out of unclean. And now think about this for a little bit. What about your flesh? I mean, you can repent and you're clean. Let's look at it in the spiritual sense for a moment. And it won't be but a few short months till you make a change and a turnabout and everything's going to be wonderful and you're going to do what's right. And in less than a few months, this flesh body, born of woman, is going to say, well, I want this, or I want that, or I'm going to do this, or I'm going to do that, and pretty soon you're going to listen to it, and here you're unclean again. Got it? All right. 5. Let's change the word seeing to if we may. If his days are determined, the number of his months are with thee, thou hast appointed his bounds, that he cannot pass. Man is so little that whatever God sets, that's it. 6. Turn from him that he may rest till he shall accomplish as an hireling his day. In other words, it is the mind, which is man's spirit, is the intellect of his soul. And your spirit, meaning your intellect, can keep you, can bring you a lot of rest if you have that ingredient called peace of mind. Peace of mind comes from wisdom of God's word, knowing how to tend these flesh bodies that God created with the instructions that he has sent on how you're to put it together and operate it, how it functions. You can find rest, or you can just tough it out kind of all through it day by day, paycheck by paycheck. 7. For there is hope for of a tree, if it be cut down, that it will sprout again. In other words, out of the roots you're going to get some sprouts. It's going to grow back. And that the tender branch thereof will not cease. In other words, a tree's not going to die in the ground. Well, when you look at it in the spiritual sense, let me hasten to say this so that we don't get some desperate people here that are not looking past the flesh. When you cut down this branch, these branches and the trunk of this tree, when it dies, a spiritual body immediately steps forth as a shoot into near perfection. If you have an immortal soul, a word to the wise is sufficient. Verse 8, though the root thereof wax old in the earth, and the stock thereof die in the ground, it still happens. Now, you people that are familiar with timber, you know what he's talking about. The verse 9, let it explain. Yet, through the scent of water, it will bud and bring forth boughs like a plant. It's going to do it. You know, an old stump, you think you got it killed. I'm going to tell you what, you don't kill a stump out that easy by cutting the tree down. If you don't put weed killer, growth killer, whatever you want to call it, it's going to grow back. There'll be little sprouts that'll come up here and there. Well, man is the same way. There is life after death. But don't forget, the tree rots back into the leaves, all right? In other words, meaning flesh man doesn't amount to much. But the perfect man that dwells within, that is to say, the spiritual man, which can attain perfection after he sheds the flesh, and don't anybody get any anxious ideas about hastening the trip, God has purpose for his elect. 10. But man dieth and wasteth away, yea, man giveth up the ghost, and where is he? Well, it's you that are students of God's word know now. You know where the dead are. They're with the Father, okay? But where is the flesh? You've got to be able to divide, beloved. The flesh is dust, dirt. 11. As the waters fail from the sea, and the flood decayeth and drieth up. 12, so man, and this means mortal man, lieth down and riseth not till the heavens be no more. They shall not awake, nor be raised out of their sleep. Now that shakes some people up, wouldn't it? If you couldn't rightly divide the word to know, we're talking about the flesh body. It's not coming out of the ground. I know you got some preachers that'll say, oh, it's a great day, the horns will blow and everything, and those bodies will come ripping out of the dirt. No, dust to dust, and let dust be dust. We don't want any dirt in heaven like that. We have more beautiful bodies that are incapable of being sick, ill, injured, or anything else. Do you want to trade it for these flesh things? I think not. Thank God it's a graduation. It's the resurrection into the new life, not the old all over again, like you'd play the same old banjo over and over. 13. Oh, that thou wouldest hide me in the grave. Job's still low occasionally. That thou wouldest keep me secret until thy wrath be past, that thou wouldest appoint me a set time and remember me. 14. Let's continue right on here. If a man die, that's to say a flesh man, okay, shall he live again? Question. Of course, you know the answer is yes. Instantly, to be absent from this body is present with the Lord in the spiritual body. all the days of my appointed time will I wait till my change come. As a soldier, this has kind of a military connotation. As a soldier is ready to march and do battle, as long as I'm here, regardless of what the conditions, I'll be ready to do battle. Who with who, beloved? Satan, of course. Satan is our enemy. And I hope and I trust that never again in your life, when things begin to go really wrong and you've done your best. Now, most time people bring their own troubles upon themselves. So you got to sort that little stuff out. But when it becomes so obvious, you better start digging a little deeper and get your back up. 15. Thou shalt call and I will answer thee. Thou wilt have a desire to the work of thine hands. 16, Job talking, Job continues. For now thou numberest my steps. Dost thou not watch over my sin? Question. I don't know, had they seen Job's sin? Do you know what the answer to that is? No. You know why? Job hadn't sinned. Verse 17, my transgression is sealed up in a bag, and thou sewest up mine iniquity. From your reckoning, from what you've reckoned or figured or ciphered, you got it all sewed up. Got a whole bag full of troubles here. 18. And surely the mountain falling cometh to naught, and the rock is moved out of his place. What chance has a little old man, if he wants to move a whole mountain, he'll shake that thing and boulders that we don't have cranes big enough to move will come crashing down. Job's kind of getting around here. You all want to play God? Let me see some action. Let's see what you can do. You've sewed all my sins up in a bag here. It's 19. The waters wear the stones. Thou washest away the things which grow out of the dust of the earth, and thou destroyest the hope of man. Frail man is what it means. Thank heavens, we know through Messiah now that we have many of the answers that even Job would not derive even when we finished the book. But Job had a pretty good idea. And Job served God well. It might do you well to think that without Christ, this is where we would be. God created a wonderful world. And I love to see rocks worn smooth as they've tumbled over time. It amazes me, quite frankly, how that time and nothing but water can whittle a hard stone into a perfect circle simply by rolling it in time. It's amazing. Now, you know, many might say, well, what in the world is he talking about? Well, that's nature and nature's way. I do find that. I find that amazing. But it shows you how frail man is. Why? Number one, back to the first. You wouldn't be here unless you had a very good tumbler. You won't be around long enough to smooth any stones. You wouldn't be able to smooth the stones that David picked up when he crossed the creek. Verse 20, a different lesson for a different time. Thou prevailest forever against him, and he passeth. Thou changest his countenance and sendest him away. 21 and 22 to complete. His sons come to honor, and he knoweth it not. And they are brought low, but he perceiveth it not of them. Verse 22 to complete. But his flesh upon him shall have pain, and his soul within him shall mourn. I hope you noticed, and I hope underline the word flesh there, and underline the word soul. They are two different things. And I want you to think above the flesh, or you're never going to understand the book of Job. You've got to think beyond flesh and realize it is the... Do you think Satan wants your flesh? He likes to see you misuse it, but he wants your soul. God wants your soul. Why? Because God owns your soul. As we mentioned in the last lecture, I believe it was, or the one before, in Ezekiel 18:4, God already owns your soul. You're bought and paid for. But flesh will get you in one heap of trouble, especially if you listen to, if flesh is wilts like a flower and doesn't amount to much, then if I were you, I would be very careful how I listen to flesh men. This being the point. You know, because you might get a good dose of how to chase fodder, how to chase leaves that are already dead and spent. You might have a good chance of wearing yourself out to a nubbin through your whole life and find out when you caught it, it didn't amount to anything because you didn't amount to anything. Watch your soul. Analyze your soul. That means the inner man, yourself, that yourself that will be transferred from this flesh body into a spiritual body. Learn to think and use your intellect. If you don't quite understand what I'm saying, I'm going to insist that as a home assignment that you make a note of Proverbs chapter 1, verse 7, and I want you to memorize that verse by heart. I want you to be able to repeat it without having to read it, because it tells you from where all wisdom comes and what the beginning of wisdom is. Where do I start? It always gives you that first budding start that allows, it's kind of like hooking up jumper cables to your soul. Proverbs, I hope I said Proverbs. I may have said Psalms. Did I say Psalms? Well, Proverbs chapter 1, verse 7 is like hooking up battery cables and giving your soul a jump start if it isn't running, all right? I guarantee it's running or you wouldn't be listening to me. But anyway, be that as it may. Learn to discern the word of God. The difference is things that are being addressed. Man's flesh body doesn't amount to much, so why would you lose your eternal soul over something it wanted? Satan wants your soul. Be on guard. Don't miss any of these lectures. They get better as we go along. And then we have the crowning glory of God finally saying to Job, why are you listening to these fools? You know, do you realize God said that? And yet, the things those fools say, preachers preach sermons over and say, that's the word of God. I tell you, we got a long ways to go. People say, you mean you still learn things? Listen, if man, flesh man, could ever learn all of God's word, he'd be an awesome creature, I'll tell you for sure. Thank God we all learn when we study together. All right, bless your heart, you listen a moment, won't you please?
0: The Mark of the Beast on CD is our free introductory offer to you. 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As it's written in Revelation chapter 13, verse 8, many will be deceived. There is no need for you to be deceived. Christ said in Mark 13:23, behold, I have foretold you all things. 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
1: All right, bless your hearts. There we are back again. The 800 number, 1-800-643-4645. That number is good from Puerto Rico, throughout the U.S., Alaska, Hawaii, all over Canada. If the Spirit moves and you have a question, you share it. Won't you do that? You know, please keep your questions away from denominationalism, individualism, and organizational type questions. Let's don't name names. Let's just teach God's word. Hey, it's able to burn a whole new road into your path that you can follow. It'll change you much for the better. And it brings Father's blessings. Those of you that listen by shortwave around the world at this time, it's a pleasure hearing from you. And Again, I'll say quickly to our group in Scotland, God bless you. And all of you around the world, your announcer at the end of the hour will give you our mailing address. You got a prayer request? He's your Father. You don't need the number. You don't need an address. He loves you a lot. He really does. He may not love what you're doing, but he loves you. That's why he created you, was for his pleasure. Documentation, the last verse of Revelation chapter 4. He created you for his pleasure. Have you pleasured him lately? Think about it. Father, around the globe we come, we ask that you lead, guide, direct, Father, touch. In Yeshua's precious name. Thank you, Father. Amen. Okay, let's see what kind of questions we have. We're going to go with Judy from California. What is the best way to deal with family that is against you? Well, you know, that question could cover a lot of ground. What are they doing against you? There are so many problems. I will have to kind of give it a shotgun coverage. That means really a widespread. Let's say that they are gossiping about you, then do as Job did today. Say, when did I sin? And what time was it? And who was it with? Or whatever the case might be. All right? Truth dispels light, kills a lot of darkness. All right? Is it someone that is jealous of you because God maybe blessed you, Judy, more than them? Then feel sorry for them and show kindness to them, because they're just jealous, if that be the case. They can't help it. The spirit of jealousy is a wicked, wicked spirit. So show kindness and gentleness. I have an old saying, it's from military, snow them under with kindness when that type thing comes along. So especially if they're in a much higher echelon of rank than you are, always snow them under with kindness and honesty, and it kind of melts them because you have set the way. So what can I say? Then if it is someone that it is God's pleasure, good pleasure, that you get along with everyone, but it's not always possible. So therefore, sometimes you have to handle family as you would, let us say, in 2 Thessalonians chapter 3, verse 7. That might help you. 2 Thessalonians 3, 7. Vicki from California. I would like for my husband and I to tithe together. However, he only lets me tithe with my money. Does the Bible say anything about this since we are married? Vicki, you want to handle this very carefully. It would not, if he does not choose to tithe with you, it would do him no good, nor you, if he were to. Okay? That's not what tithe is received by God when it is given freely and because you want to. Okay? And it's all right. You tithe where you're fed. And if he isn't fed here, he should not tithe here. Okay? And please do not let it be a problem in your family. You and your husband need to get along. So you let him tithe wherever he wants to or not at all. All you can do is plant a seed. But it would not help you or him if you were to force him to tithe, all right? Chris from Massachusetts. I've been listening to you for a while. I do not believe in the rapture. My mother is not in good health and would like to tell her the truth about the rapture, but don't know what to say to her. Can you help? Well, if you mean she's not in good health and she's along in years, then just plant a seed just like you would if it were a younger person. If the seed grows, then God intends that you say something else at her question. But plant the seed, and if she does not question, do not say more unless you really feel led of God to do it. It is not, I'll take myself as an example. I know that I am a gifted teacher. How do I know that? I know because God blesses my efforts very much, and I love him for that. But It is not my desire that everyone believe exactly as I do. I don't expect it. All I do is teach, and then it's in their lap, their business, God's business, because only God can make seed grow. So therefore, if it may seem sometimes, it is probably obvious, I don't care what people think. It isn't said flippant or sarcastically. It is just that God's word must find its own level in each individual's mind. And man can do nothing about that. Only our Father can. So trust our Father enough to know that when you plant that seed, it will find its level. Tyler from California. Can people have evil spirits inside them? Well, of course they can. You've read the New Testament. You've read in Mark, within the first four chapters, that we have people helped who have both diseases and evil spirits. Not necessarily at the same time, but that they are separate things. You have read the time when Christ cleansed a man's house, which is to say his body. This is a parable. And left it clean, meaning didn't put Christ back into it. And I mean a bunch more than was there before came in. Christ will help give you the power to drive all these things from you. Of course there are evil spirits. And some people, their own spirits are kind of evil. They're just mean. Mean-spirited. Everyone has a spirit. And bad spirits are drawn to bad spirits. I'm sure that sometime, Tyler, in your lifetime, you ran across some old boy that was just downright, his spirit was mean. All right? Marlena from Michigan. Please explain 1 Corinthians 13 about walking in love. Well, charity is the word translated from the Greek, that we should walk in charity. And this does not mean, many people don't understand love. Many people think that love is, I like to say, blissful ignorance. That you're supposed to love murderers, that you're supposed to love the devil, that you're supposed to love everybody even if they run over you. Not everybody believes that. Most people understand what real love is. Love, real love, is to be able oftentimes to practice a little tough love. As a matter of fact, true love can be very tough. I think Job documents that. You think God didn't love Job? You think God didn't walk with Job? And yet look what Satan's doing to him. So you see, he did that because Job was strong enough. He knew he could use Job as a lesson for all of us down through the ages to know how to get tough with Satan. All right? So we're supposed to get along with people if we can. But love also is the scripture I mentioned earlier in 2 Thessalonians chapter 3, verses 6 and 8. Do you know what it says there? It says, get along with your brother if it's possible, but if you can't, you put that rascal back off to the side. Don't have anything to do with him. Don't treat him as an enemy, but exhort him, correct him as a brother until he can get his act together. You don't love him in that respect or show love of all submissiveness, all right? Jose and Mary from Denver, Colorado. First of all, my husband and I would like to thank you for teaching us the Word of God. Well, you're welcome. I'm a good teacher. I'm glad that I have the ability to teach. I appreciate it from our Father very much. Our question is it wrong for men to enter a church with a hat on or not remove it during the sermon? Well, you see, now being an old Marine, naturally, a gentleman always uncovers if he's not under arms, all right? Which in military, that means if you're under arms, that means you are a flag bearer or a rifle bearer with the flag. That if you're indoors, You don't uncover, all right? But a gentleman in the military or a gentleman in civilian life, if he goes under a portal, goes indoors, he uncovers. That's called respect. But at the same time today, we have to remember this. There are people with medical problems when certain people take certain drugs or something that perhaps they feel very embarrassed to because of what their head looks like, all right? I could live with that. That wouldn't bother me, okay? But gentlemen uncover when they're undercover. That's a very simple statement, but so it is. Maribel from California. Can Satan understand our prayers when we are praying in tongues? And no, he can't. No, Satan can't understand your prayers when you're praying in tongues, if you mean unknown tongues. Nobody can, okay? Nobody can understand what you're saying. Dan from Canada. Where are our souls before Christ returns and resurrects our souls? Our souls are not buried. Our souls, make a note, Ecclesiastes chapter 12, verse 7. Instantly, the spirit, when this dust, flesh, turns back to dust, but the spirit instantly returns to the Father that gave it, all right? Now, what is the spirit? The spirit is the intellect of the soul. So wherever the spirit, where your spirit goes, yourself must go also. And yourself is your soul. It goes back to the Father that gave it. So they are with the Father. They're in paradise awaiting judgment. All right?

Remember the parable Christ gave in Luke chapter 16 concerning Lazarus and the rich man? It's very true. Tanya from California, does God expect us to stay in an abusive relationship when that person is a Christian? You know, a question like this is, I have to be very careful, because what does it mean abusive? Abusive with words, or abusive with fist? Abusive with drink? Abusive with real danger like knives or threats of death? You see, it leaves me a long ways to have to guess, and I don't like guessing games. So it's very difficult for me to answer a question when I'd have no more facts than that. I would say only one thing. An abusive relationship when that person is a Christian, a real Christian is not abusive. I'm going to say that again. A real Christian is not abusive. Now, you've got a lot of fake Christians that can be very abusive. So just because someone says they're Christian or claims to be Christian does not make them so. Test the fruit of the tree. I can say no more than that. Dale from Minnesota. Who was Cain's wife? Cain married one of the girls from the sixth day creation. And if you're not familiar with when all the races were created on the sixth day, then I know not too many teachers that teach that other than myself. Well, there are many true scholars that know it, but they're not going to teach it because it would brand them as a racist, and they're real squeamish about being branded as a racist. I don't think God was a racist, and I think he was proud of every race he created, and he expects those races to take pride within themselves. So you need order my tapes on titled 146. It's three tapes, and it covers the creation and also who Cain married. Ronald from California, is our life situation in this flesh age a result of what we did in the first earth age? That's very true. We are taught, and we get very close to the matter, in the ninth chapter of the book of Romans, when God would say in the ninth chapter, about the 13th verse, Jacob I loved and Esau I hated while they were still in the womb. They haven't even been born yet. Why? Because of what they did in the first earth age. Esau did not respect his heritage or God. And then he goes on and he says, what about Pharaoh? He said, I created Pharaoh and I hardened his heart to be Pharaoh. And he earned the right for God to twist him around that way. And then God would go on and say, and I'm going to speak, this is, call this hillbilly Greek if you want to. But he says, hey, I can take the same lump of clay and I can make a flower vase for beautiful flowers, or I can make a chamber pot for passing waste. So that kind of lets us know God's in control, but God's not going to put a soul that can't cut it if it's already overcome. And if it's somebody that needs to be tested, he will always leave them free to receive that test. You're correct. That's a very good question. Florence from Oregon. Where is it written that God hated Esau? Isn't that amazing? Romans chapter 9, I believe it's verse 13. Or you can go to Malachi in the Old Testament, and it's chapter 1. And I'm out of time. I love you all a lot because you enjoy studying our Father's Word in more depth. But what's most important, God loves you for it. He really does. It makes his day when you take time to study his Word. We are brought to you by your tithes and offerings. If we've helped you, you help us keep coming to you. Won't you do that? Bless God. He will always bless you. He's the man. He's in charge. He's our Father. But there's one thing most important, and that's this. That you stay in that word. It'll change your life. Stay in it. Every day in it is a good day. Do you know why? Jesus, Yeshua, is

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We invite you to join us for the next in-depth Bible study each weekday at this same time. Thank you for watching today's program, and God bless you.

Genesis 1:46, the first six chapters in God's Word. The world that was. Did you realize there was a world age before this one? Same old world, different age. The creation itself. When were the races created? You see, all the races were created separately, and you'll find that documented in these particular CDs. How and what was the sin in the garden? It will be discussed in this series also. This is a must for the serious Bible scholar, for if you do not understand how it was in the beginning, you certainly will never understand the end. I think you will find this series very rewarding and certainly will answer questions that no doubt you have always wondered about. Genesis 1:46. Hey, I know you're going to enjoy this series.

0: Welcome to the Shepherd's Chapel Network Family Bible Study Hour with Pastor Arnold Murray. Wisdom is understanding God's Word. Pastor Murray's unique teaching approach brings God's Word alive with meaning as he takes you on a chapter-by-chapter, verse-by-verse study of God's letter to you, the Bible. And now here is Pastor Arnold Murray.
1: Good day to you. God bless you. Say welcome to the Shepherd's Chapel. Welcome to this family Bible study hour back in our Father's Word, Jeremiah chapter 18. 18 means bondage in numerics. That really doesn't have a great deal to do with this chapter number 18. However, our Father uses the analogy of a potter as to how he takes care of problems. Makes a real nice study. Let's get into it. Chapter 18, verse 1, and it reads, "The word which came to Jeremiah from the Lord, saying," and this being directly from our Father, "arise," verse 2, "arise and go down to the potter's house, and there I will cause thee to hear my words." I'm going to use that analogy whereby you can better understand the situation here, the problem. Our Father is a great teacher if you'll listen to him. Verse 3, "And I went down to the potter's house, and behold, he wrought a work on the wheels." Wheels is purable, a word that is oben, not eben. Eben is one wheel, and oben is two. Coming out the gate, I want you to realize we have two stones here. This is the way a potter usually works. There is one wheel that is flat on top and the other wheel turns that one. Therefore, the potter can form the clay. But it's two wheels doing it, two stones. We have rock and stone, and Tyrus in the Hebrew tongue is the name of the Antichrist. Then we have our rock, which is the true rock, the foundation that the very clay itself sits on. So, if you want to be pleasing to our Father, you will understand the duality of Eben and Oben. You won't be deceived in the end times because he teaches you there are two rocks, two stones. Their rock is not our rock. Now, let's see how he forms things. Verse 4, "And the vessel that he made of clay was marred in the hand of the potter. So he made it again another vessel as seemed good to the potter to make it." Our Father doesn't remake something that's marred. He makes you a new person. He starts you all over again. And so it is. That clay, while it's on that wheel spinning, it's pliable. It isn't hard and baked whereby you can do nothing with it. It isn't brittle. It's soft and workable, and he reforms it and makes a new vessel out of it. It's the same way with when he destroyed the first earth age. He didn't create repair the old earth age. He created a new one whereby we had a fresh start. And so it will be when the third earth age comes along and heaven age. We'll have a new one. It's a fresh start. And that's how Father operates. When you and your old clay body gets bent out of shape and marred, he, through repentance, he reshapes it and you have a fresh, brand new start. Just erase everything else. Erase the old and take advantage of that new form thing. That's the way our Father operates. That's the lesson he wants you to derive from this. Verse 5. "Then the word of the Lord came to me, saying," verse 6, "O house of Israel," whoa, now this was written to Judah, also Israel, "O house of Israel, cannot I do with you as this potter? Saith the Lord, behold, as the clay is in the potter's hand, so are ye in my hand, O house of Israel." And that's so it is. The quicker in your life you learn that our Father is on the throne, he's in control. He can change nations. He can shape nations. He's your Father. how great it is to be a part of that family, a family of the living God, and each and every one of you are. That's how can you help but love him who is able to shape and to form when you do what is pleasing to him? That's you can take it on a national level or you can take it on an individual. Individually, if you please him, he will always shadow over you and protect you and give you a mind that keeps you out of trouble. Let's go with the next verse, verse 7. At what instant I shall speak concerning a nation and concerning a kingdom, to pluck up, to pull down, and to destroy it. I have that authority. Just like this clay lump here that gets marred, I can just mess it all up, reshape it, and reform it. It's new. That's the way I can do with a nation. And so he does. He has his hand on the potter's wheel quite a bit here in this generation. And so it is. Verse 8, but, you might say, if, there's that big old word, if that nation against whom I have pronounced turn from their evil, I will repent of the evil that I thought to do unto them. In other words, if they will come to me and if they will repent, I will change my mind, we'll reshape it. And so it is. Verse 9, and at what instant I shall speak concerning a nation and concerning a kingdom to build and to plant it. You see, our Father's giving you some conditions here. We'll add with the word but again. Verse 10, if, there's that big word again, if it do evil in my sight, that it obey not my voice, then I will repent of the good wherewith I said I would benefit them. In other words, repentance can save you a great deal. But if you repent and go back on your word, may God have mercy on your soul. That's the way it goes when you turn back again. Father observes. He's able. He is the potter. And how precious it is that our Father does allow us have that privilege of being a child of his. He that can absolutely speak one word and change a nation can handle your life, can bless you, can love you when you return that love to him. But don't ever cross him. You know, when, in other words, he's very fair. That's a simple way to look at it. He's very fair. You're going to get what you've got coming to you. If you have been good, then what do you have coming to you? You have good coming to you. If you have been bad or evil, guess what you've got coming to you? You have bad and evil coming to you. Why? Because our Father loves you. And he's going to correct you. He's going to deal with you. That potter is going to, he's not going to give up. And not unless you go a long way down that primrose lane. He's going to keep that wheel turning. And you're going to stay on the proper stone. It will be your foundation of your clay body. That's what that rock, that top rock forms, is your foundation. And your foundation is Christ, that rock. And it reshapes your life, whereby you're a child of God because you act like it. Repentance goes a long way. Do you know something? Our Father likes nothing better than to have you come to him and say, Father, I'm sorry, I blew it. I want you to forgive me and give me an opportunity. He'll get that old wheel turning and he'll reshape your life. That's how our Father is. How he loves his children. But don't ever be a burden to him. That doesn't put you in a good light. Again, it's real easy to, the formula is simple. You always get what you got coming to you. You're going to always get what you got coming to you. And so it is. Verse 11 to continue. Now therefore, go to speak to the men of Judah. and to the inhabitants of Jerusalem, from Israel to Judah, the house, and now to the city, saying, thus saith the Lord, behold, or you look here, I frame evil against you, and devise a device against you. Return ye now, every one, from his evil way, and make your ways and your doings good. In other words, I am devising, I'm molding, I'm shaping on this wheel as it's turning. You better get your act together. Even though it may be marred and you may mar your life up as I spin this wheel, and that wheel is Christ, I want you to come out right. Verse 12. And they said, there's no hope, but we will walk after our own devices, our own plan. And we will, everyone, do the imagination of his evil heart. We've just gone too far bad to even mend. That's what they're saying. There's no such thing. That's what God wants you to know. You know, I know from many years of experience as a pastor, some people think they are unrepairable, their life is. That is so very false. All of God's children are his precious treasure. And when you repent of your past falseness and being misled, deceived, and come into the light and love him, he's going to hold you. He's going to reform you on that wheel, and that wheel being Christ, and mold you into a beautiful vessel, mature and straightforward. That's the way he operates. It's never too late. That's what he's saying here. They just say, we have gone too far to be mended. Our old pot is broken. We're just out of shape. Verse 13. Therefore, thus saith the Lord, ask ye now among the heathen, who hath heard such things. The virgin of Israel hath done a very horrible thing. I mean, you go out, you listen to my word, and you won't hear it, and you go your own way. Israel is my daughter. I promised her everything. All she has to do is love me. You go out to a heathen man or woman that has never, they don't worship God, they're not of God, and say, if a daughter does this to her father, I mean, snuffs at him and goes whoring after other things, should that father love her? Do you know what the heathen's going to say? No, she's unfit. God said, even a heathen knows that. Why can't you see it? As I'm shaping you on this rock, it's so easy to see the truth. And you keep rebelling and resisting. And then he goes into an equation of really common sense. Meaning, let common sense rule in your life. Verse 14. Will a man leave the snow of Lebanon, which cometh from the rock of the field? Or shall the cold flowing waters that come from another place be forsaken? This needs a little bit of work. What Lebanon means, from that white snow high up in the mountain, that pure water, or are you going to stick with it, you cedars of Lebanon, you children of God? Or are you going out here in the desert and build you a mud puddle to take strange water from your own little religion? He said, here, look what I've done for you. And naturally, you know, our people are often referred to as cedars of Lebanon, magnificent and pure, evergreen, always growing. And certainly, he said, how is it common sense to you to leave that pure, snow-melted, pure water with natural nitrogen from Almighty God and minerals for placed there for help, and you go out here in the desert and build you a mud puddle in a dry land? why Christ is the living water, why would you leave him and go out to a bunch of traditions of men? When he's molded you and given you the perfect Savior, the rock that you're standing on, that he's molding you on, why would you go against that true rock and go out here and mess around with false teachings? Why would you do that? He said, ask some heathen. They'll even tell you it's stupid to do such a thing. You see, that's just a little bit of common sense. Strange water, you go digging around in mud puddles, get yourself all dirtied up in life, when God gives you the very best, the living water from the very fountain itself. Therefore, the taking, when you love him and you allow the potter to do the work that he intends to do. 15. Because my people have forgotten me, they have burned incense to vanity. That means, boy, void. I mean, they burned it to nothing. And they have caused them to stumble in their ways from the ancient paths to walk in paths in a way not cast up. In other words, you leave the very temple of God and the way of God, and you go out here and worship something that's not even properly built up. It's going to fall. It's not stable. And you put your hope in something that is unstable, not fit, then you know and understand from whence you come. That certainly God always builds a path in a way that if you don't forget him, if you forget him, if you get, well, do you really know who you are? Well, I really don't. I don't know. My folks came from here and they came from there. Then the 10 tribes, God hadn't forgotten them. He knows where the house of Israel is. And certainly many of them call themselves Gentiles when they're really of the house of Israel. Not the house of Judah, but the house of Israel. And certainly the heathen could teach him a thing or two about loving their father and following him, and take the paths that they should take that is well proven. It's the way of Almighty God, the living God. Or you can go the way of the infidel. It's up to you. If you follow them, that's what you get. Verse 16, to make their land desolate, that's what happens, and a perpetual hissing. Everyone that passeth thereby shall be astonished. They're going to be shocked and wag his head at decisions of religion. Back to verse 14, would a man leave the real thing, go out to a mud puddle, mud around in religion, and practice vanity? Well, brother, how could they practice vanity today? They go to church. Oh, really? Do they study the Word of God? Or do they take one little verse and then go off hopscotching somewhere in a different subject, different time, different place, and never get back to the Word of God? That's what our Father's upset about. You know, he wants you to go in his Word, not something else, not something that can lead you astray or deceive you, not to put you in a position where you can't even remember what God's plan, what God has to say concerning things, how God, let's go back to the simplicity of this thing, can mold you into a perfect vessel that he can use. Do you know what he said to, Pharaoh in Romans chapter 9 in the New Testament? He said, hey, I've got the same lump of clay. I can make you whatever I want to. And then he continues on to say, I can take that same lump of clay and I can make a flower vase, or I can make a bed pot, okay, out of the same lump. Our Father's the potter, and he's in charge. How could you forget him? How could the clay forget the man that is the Father that is forming them? They would be in bad shape were they to do that. And so it is. Let's go with the next verse, please. Verse 17. I will scatter them as with an east wind before the enemy. I will show them the back, translate it my back, and not the face, not my face, in the day of their calamity. In other words, they can count it. I'm not going to be there for them. If they forget about me, if they ignore me, if they never talk to me, if they never pray with me, if they never communicate with me, they're on their own. They're out of it. And hey, listen, in this troubled world, boy, you would be in one big heap of hurt. I really can understand why somebody would really hurt in their life if they didn't have our Father and have understanding to know what's going down around us. Verse 18. Then said they, come and let us devise devices against Jeremiah. For the law shall not perish from the priest, nor counsel from the wise, nor the word from the prophet. Come and let us smite him with the tongue, and let us not give heed to any of his words. Anytime you set up as Jeremiah did, chosen before he entered his mother's womb, while in the womb, designated as a prophet in that mold of life, and sent to the people teaching real truth, they rebel at it. Do not marvel at that. If you teach the real word of God today, chapter by chapter and verse by verse, you might wonder, well, who could find fault with that? Try it sometime. Be honest and teach straight God's word, chapter by chapter and verse by verse, and see how many bad things on computers and other things you'll have printed about you. And many people will believe it. They'll believe anything. Okay. But this is poor old Jeremiah bringing forth the word, and many people deceived to the point they want to kill him. They want to do away with him. Let us get our tongue right out there talking against him. Verse 19. Give heed to me, O Lord, and hearken to the voice of them that contend with me. In other words, God, I want you to look and see what's happening. Don't worry, he does. He has his hand, as he told you coming out the gate, he has it on the clay. He's forming it. And he made, don't worry, he created Jeremiah with strong enough heart. That's why he chose him, because Jeremiah had a strong heart, that he can cut it, he can take it. Why? He's loyal to our Father. He's loyal to the potter. And he knows that as that mold turns and he is formed and shaped, God's not gonna look the other way. God's going to be informed. God is going to take care of business. He always does. And you can count on that. But here you see, when people have freedom of choice in this world today, you let enough time go by, generation after generation, and people forget who they are. People forget who the true Father is. They'll take up with many strange doctrines. I suppose people like to be deceived when you've always had the word of God. Verse 20, shall evil be recompensed for good? For they have digged a pit for my soul. Remember that I stood before thee to speak good for them and to turn away thy wrath from them. I prayed for them, God, and look what they're doing to me. That's all right. You think this, don't worry, Jeremiah can handle it. It's no biggie with him. He's a man of God. And a man of God can take ridicule when he knows he's right. Giving heed to the recompense good for evil, say many times in the end times especially, they will say that evil is good and good is bad. Meaning this, you teach God's word chapter by chapter and verse by verse, many are going to call it evil. And that some one verse revolving rail about here that hoops and hollers and shouts and dances is good. Never maybe getting around to God's word, but the word of men, traditions of men that make void the word of God. I'm not judging anybody. I'm just saying how easily people can be deceived from what is genuine, that pure water of Lebanon. Get out there in a mud puddle and stomp around in hearsay, falsehoods and false religions, vanity, emptiness. But it's so holy. Oh, is it really? Let the smoke go up forever then. And certainly it will. You cannot dig a pit for a man, woman, or a child of God. God will always, in the eternity, rescue them. The one that has that mold has his hands in that clay. He's turning it. And so it is that our Father loves his children. And our Father is going to take care of those that take care of him. Verse 21, therefore deliver up their children to the famine and pour out their blood by the force of the sword and let their wives be bereaved of their children and be widows and let their men be put to death and let their young men be slain by the sword in battle. This is, you can see this in Ezekiel chapter 37 when all those dry bones, because we're talking about a spiritual death. Okay? Jeremiah is not asking God to kill all of his children. You saw me, if they want to be ignorant, if they want to pull so far away from the truth that they're spiritually dead, then let them be dead. Let the mothers lose their children because the mothers and fathers did not hold to the real word of God to see that the stable rock of that forms a family was not kept in place. The wheel didn't turn properly and you got some culls in there. And the beauty, as God told you coming out the gate, even if it's a cull, he'll remake it. That potter is going to make it perfect if you'll go to the potter. And that potter is none other than our Father himself. All you have to do is take your troubles to him. Talk to him. As he is forming you, and he literally is, when you ask him to. If you want to be free of him, hey, it's the easiest thing in the world, ignore him. He'll let you go. That's what Jeremiah is saying here. Father, just forget them. Let them be spiritually dead. Let them go their way. Well, our Father's not going to do that. Why? He doesn't make something that's unfit. He may have to do some repercussions when it comes to the final judgment. But at this moment, that potter reforms when one asks. He said, all you got to do is come to me. Repent, and I will stop the sentence against you of ignorance and bring you into truth if you'll pray for knowledge. If you'll pray for the real living water from the snows. You see, Lebanon means, when you say Lebanon, what are you saying? You're saying white, and white means pure when it comes to water, snow white. It melts, there's no mud, there's no trash. You got the pure water of the living God. Why in the world with using common sense, would you want to go out into man's religion in a mud puddle and practice there drinking from the dregs of the earth instead of the pureness that God has available for us? If you just participate, don't call good evil. Again, don't marvel. When you make a stand to bring forth God's word, you're going to pay a price for it. But it's well worth it. Well, what kind of price do you pay for it? Well, you trade the being popular with mankind with popularity with the living God, from whom all blessings flow. That's a pretty good trait, is to be loved of God more than loved of man, of the world. Okay. If you do love God and you go the way of God, the good men of the world will love you also. And that's how it is. That's just the way our Father operates. Let's go with the next verse, verse 22. Let a cry be heard from their houses when thou shalt bring a troop suddenly upon them. That old king of Babylon is coming, and the king of Babylon in the end times is none other than Antichrist. You're going to hear a cry, all right. For they have digged a pit to take me and hid snares for my feet. They've tried to entrap me. They won't get away with it. The king of Babylon's coming, and it will seem that he has won because the whole world will whore after him thinking it is the true Messiah. But hang tough. Don't let anyone deceive you. Your Father will always be with you. He is molding. The wheels are turning. 23, to finish this chapter. Yet, Lord, thou knowest all their counsel against me to slay me. Forgive not their iniquity, neither blot out their sin from thy sight. But let them be overthrown before thee. Deal thus with them in the time of thine anger. And our Heavenly Father gives you a date there. When is the time of God's anger? Time of God's wrath. It certainly comes when the vials began being poured out on this earth. It is the cup Christ prayed that, is there some other way we can do this? No, God's wrath must be poured out, splat. And it's going to be on those that have not been formed on that wheel. They've disallowed themselves. Instead of being on the wheel where they're formed into something perfect, they're out here in a mud puddle playing, making mud pies of their life and trying to make it into a vessel that's not going to fly. A vessel that's not going to last. All it is a chunk of mud. That's what happens when you deal in mud puddles and give up the living water of Almighty God. You know, ask a heathen which is right. The potter's hand or a mud puddle? Which would you prefer? I'll take the potter's hand every time, because he doesn't make something marred. He always makes it fresh and new and gives you a new beginning through repentance over and over when it's necessary. How precious it is to have a father like that. You are very fortunate. Tell him today, won't you? All right, bless your hearts. Listen a moment, won't you please?
0: The Mark of the Beast on CD is our free introductory offer to you. What is the Mark of the Beast? Many false teachers would have you believe it will be a tattoo on your forehead or a computer chip implanted under your skin. It is getting late in the game. You need to know what the Mark of the Beast is. As it's written in Revelation chapter 13, verse 8, many will be deceived. There is no need for you to be deceived. Christ said in Mark 13:23, Behold, I have foretold you all things. 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You may also request your free CD by mailing your request to Shepherd's Chapel, Post Office Box 416, Gravette, Arkansas 72736. Don't be deceived by Satan.
1: And there we are back again. Let's have the 800 number, please. 1-800-643-4645. That number is good from Puerto Rico, throughout the U.S., Alaska, Hawaii, all over Canada. And if you have a question, you share it. Won't you do that? Again, please never ask a question about a particular reverend or denomination or some religion. We don't judge people. Our Father's the judge. And, you know, he's capable. He does a real good job of it. Oh, you do have the precious right of discernment, spiritual discernment. It's a gift from God, and a good one at that. You never fail to use it. Those of you that listen by shortwave around the world, it's always a pleasure hearing from you, and your announcer at the end of the hour will give you our mailing address. Now, you got a prayer request. You don't need the number. You do not need an address. Why? Well, God knows what you're thinking right now. He's got the wheel turning. He's forming, and he loves you. He wants that love returned, though, as his hands form your life. All God's children have a destiny, and they've known there was more to God's word since they were a child than they had been taught. They get it from the word of God, the potter, as he forms those lives. Let him know you love him. Won't you do that? Those of you that listen by shortwave around the world, let it be sure and let him know that also. Now let's go to his throne. Father, we come to you. We ask that you lead, guide, direct. Father, touch. In Yahshua's precious name. Thank you, Father. Amen. Okay, and question time. We're going to go with Sandy from Virginia. In Matthew chapter 14, John the Baptist was killed. Then in Matthew 17, Jesus took Peter, James, and John, his brother, to a high mountain for the transfiguration. I don't understand how he could be, how it could be. Would you, well, you got two Johns there. I'm thinking that you think there's only one. John the Baptist and Saint John are two separate people totally, okay? John the Baptist was beheaded. He would have been Elijah, or came in the spirit of Elijah, as it is very well written in the very word of God that he came, it would be in the spirit of Elijah. But they killed him, they wouldn't receive him. Saint John, though, is a different John. He's the prophet, he's the disciple that God loved. He would write the epistle, St. John, the epistles of John, and the great revelation at the hand of living God himself. God turning that old wheel and John doing the writing directly from Almighty God. Matthew from Iowa. I know you believe in a local flood, but do you believe in a global flood as well? Absolutely. It's called the katavo, the overthrow. When God overthrew the first earth age, it was done by water, not Noah's flood. That was just a little shower compared to the katavo, the overthrow. That's what formed the Grand Canyon and many other things. It wasn't Noah's flood. It was the overthrow of the first earth age, and then God started the wheel turning and formed this particular age. How precious it is. Bernice from California. How can I stop all of my bad habits, cussing and stuff like that? By just staying in the word. To realize that Bernice is a daughter of the living God. I mean, chosen by God to hear the truth and to act in the truth here in the end time. Very unbecoming for a daughter of God to cuss. Okay. It's all right for her to have righteous indignation and talk straight. But just to cuss for the sake of cussing, a daughter of God doesn't do that. She's a lady. So that's what's going to help Bernice more than anything. The wheel's turning. God's not through with us yet. He's forming and shaping. You're going to be all right. Think about it. JT from Wisconsin, why don't you believe in the rapture? Well, I don't like falsehood. And where most people, in the first place, the word rapture is not in God's word. We are going together back to Christ, and Paul makes it very clear in the second letter to the Thessalonians, because the first one messed up a lot of people. And he said, don't let my first letter mess you up or some angel or anything else. We're not gathering back to Christ until after the son of perdition, Satan, stands in Jerusalem claiming to be God. That's important to know that. That's why. Jennifer from Missouri, please document when God said, let us make man, excuse me, in our image. He was talking to Elohim. Can you document that? I believe they were spiritual bodies. Jennifer, the Elohim were spiritual bodies. We were in spiritual bodies before we became flesh bodies, born of woman, okay? All of us were. And we go back to spiritual bodies. Parker from Mississippi, please explain Deuteronomy 22, verse 5. Deuteronomy 22, verse 5 stipulates that a woman should never put on men's clothing or man put on woman's clothing. What it means is a woman should never take the the sexual act part of a man, nor should a man take the sexual act part of a woman, period. Anne from Arizona, how do I prove to someone that the word rapture is not in the Bible? Anne, now let me tell you something. You see, what you want to do is to prove it's not in the Bible, ask them to show you where it's at, because it's not there. Okay. So why would you want to go to the trouble to document that something wasn't there when it isn't? Make them show you where it's at. Now, if they were to call the rapture 1 Thessalonians chapter 4, verse 16 and 17, make them go back to the start at verse 13 and 14 so they have a little intelligence there about what the subject is. It's the fact that those that are dead are already with God and there's no way we can precede them. And at the last trump, the seventh, not before, we're going to gather with them in spiritual bodies, not atmosphere. That word air means breath of life, body. Not atmosphere, sky, or whatever. And then take them to 2 Thessalonians chapter 2 and show them where Paul said, don't let that first letter mess you up. You see, they can't show you the word rapture in the Bible because it's not there, period. Never try to prove somebody's negative when it's not necessary. Mark from Michigan. I have a family member who shows no regard for her children or grandchildren. She also has a very severe gambling addiction and only seems to care about only herself. Question, is there any scripture in the Bible you can give me to help her? I sure can. 1 Timothy chapter 5, verse 8. Many people think it's in the masculine, but it's neuter. It's neither. A person, it is written in 1 Timothy chapter 5, verse 8, an individual, man or woman, that won't take care of their own family, their own children, is worse than an infidel. And they are treated as an infidel in the eyes of God. He doesn't have much use for them. And I think that might help you a little bit. Janie from Tennessee, who are the four angels in Revelation chapter 9, verses 14 and 15? The important thing is to catch the fact that they are bound. What angels are bound? Well, there's 7,000 of them. And they are bound because they are fallen angels, nafa in the Hebrew tongue. And fallen, that's why they are said in chains, they're released. And they're released where? By the Euphrates River. Watch the Euphrates River and the nations that are east of it. That's what that chapter 9 has to do with, concerning the beginning of the sixth seal and the sixth trump. Jerry from Ohio. In St. John's chapter 8, verse 37, Jesus acknowledged to the Jews that they were Abraham's seed. Then in verse 44, he also says that they were the seed of the devil. How can these two be? How did the line of the Kenites get into the seed of the woman? Well, it's pretty obvious in Genesis how it got there. What was Jesus talking about? You understand that in the 37th verse. First go to verse 32, learn the truth and it will make you free. It'll free up your mind into what's happening here. So go to verse 37 then that you ask of, why did he say they are Abraham's seed? Because what does Abraham mean in the Hebrew tongue? A covenant was made by God when he changed his name from Abram to Abraham. It means the father of many nations, meaning through him I'm going to bless all people. Kenites, Gentiles, Israelites, house of Judah, everybody. Why? Through Christ. Therefore, he said, but actually, if you would listen to Abraham, that'd be one thing. But you are of your father, the first murderer. Well, now let me see, who was that? And this is verse 44. Your father is the first murderer. That's Cain. So they are Cainites, which means the children of Cain. That's their seed line. But all people are of Abraham because that's a covenant from God, his name. Travis from Alabama, where in the Bible does it say Christ is our Sabbath? 1 Corinthians chapter 5, verse 7. Christ did become our Passover and our Sabbath. That's our high Sabbath. Hebrews chapter 4 lets you know that Christ did become our Sabbath. What does Sabbath mean? Sabbath being transliterated and then translated means rest. You're not going to have any rest in flesh bodies unless you rest in the true Sabbath, which is to say Christ. He became that Sabbath. The Sabbath was nailed to the cross that Christ was crucified upon. He became those things. That's the only way you're ever going to have peace of mind, is to know and understand that. Mike from Maryland, when can I learn about the two, where can I learn about the two witnesses with power to do great things? Thank you. How much do I need to know? Well, you need to know that the Father is returning, but first the Antichrist is. That's one of the main things you need to know. The two witnesses themselves, they will be here. You can read of them in Revelation chapter 11. And probably another place in the Old Testament that foretells of their coming would be Zechariah chapter 4. They are the two sons of oil. That's the two witnesses. The word sons there has no gender as it is written. So it's two people. Now, many people might wonder, well, who are these two witnesses? Well, a good clue to it is who showed up with Christ at the Mount of Transfiguration? Well, it was Elijah and it was Moses. Well, what do those two people stand for? What was their calling? Well, let's see, Moses was the lawgiver, that's the law, and Elijah was the head prophet, that's prophecy. So there you have the law and the prophecy in the two witnesses. And do you know something? Even today you have those two witnesses with you, the law and prophecy. But there will be two entities that will come proclaiming that law and that prophecy, which is the word of God, and frees us. Glenda from Missouri, when we are delivered up for our 10-day trial before Antichrist, and she's referring to Revelation chapter 2, verse 10, will the Holy Spirit speak through us for the entire 10 days or just at the beginning? He will never leave you. He will never forsake you. He will be with you all through that 10 days and instructing you and speaking through you. You are his vessel through that time period. That is your destiny and that is your purpose. Many Christians wonder, well, I wonder what my destiny is. That's what we're talking about. The elect were saved for this generation to stand against the false one and to identify him as the false one when he claims to be of our brother Judah, but he's the synagogue of Satan. And we're to witness against him, as Mark chapter 13 so aptly explains. Danny from Rhode Island. My wife and I heard your teaching on anointing. I anointed my wife and prayed that she would be healed of her breast cancer if it was God, Father's will. It looks like she's going to lose her breast. Please pray for her. And also, could you tell me if you have to be an elder for anointing to be effective? Thank you. No, no, no. When you anoint with the oil of our people, it is for all Christians. Okay, all Christmen, Christ Christians, male, female, whatever, can do anointing with the oil of our people. And we will be praying with you And I like when you say God, Father's will, because that's as you should pray. And we pray it is his will that she be healed. Rose from Illinois, what did Ham do to uncover his father's nakedness? Leviticus chapter 20, 11. You must realize there are figures of speech, things written that mean a great deal, that things said and written that mean a great deal more than is said. To uncover your father's nakedness is not a sin, okay? To see him without clothes, that has nothing to do with it. But as it's written in Leviticus chapter 20, verse 11, to uncover your father's nakedness is to lie with his wife. That is uncovering your father's nakedness. You're uncovering his wife. Author from Canada, my friend just passed away just recently accepted Jesus as his Savior. He attended a different denominational church, but he did love the Lord. Will he still go to heaven to be with Father? Also, is it okay to pray to someone who recently paid for someone? Intercessory prayer never hurts, okay? But any church that teaches the Lord Jesus Christ, and if he loves the Lord Jesus Christ, what does it say? God so loved the world, he gave his only begotten Son, that whosoever would believe upon him should not perish. I mean, they're going to heaven. Now, until the only bad fault, and this is the stumbling block of stumbling blocks, listen to me carefully, considering this denomination, some other denomination, which we're not a denomination, we're teachers of the word, all the denominations combined that love the Lord Jesus Christ, where the sin comes in and the stumbling block is when the false Christ appears and they think it's the true Christ. If they have not taught and prepared their membership, their students, to know the difference between the false Christ and the true Christ, that's where the pain really grows. But until the Antichrist appears, he certainly did not worship the Antichrist. He worshiped the Lord Jesus Christ, who died on the cross for his sins.

0: He's in good shape, we can assume. Lewis from Larvis, rather, from Kentucky. Where does it say in the Bible that the devil's angels impregnated women here on earth and that they, Genesis chapter 6 makes it very clear that they looked, the fallen angels, Nephilim in the Hebrew tongue, Napha, fallen. They looked on the daughters of Adam, and it was Satan's plot because he knew through Eve would come Christ. Excuse me, he wanted to destroy the womb through which Christ would come from to change it. That was his second attempt. First he tried himself. But then God brought about the flood and destroyed all the Geber, that's the giants, hybrids that were born because of those impregnations, and started over. That old mole was turning out good people again, not hybrids. And so it was. Mary from Georgia, I struggle to understand about how we all were in the first age. Were there dinosaurs with us spirit beings? Of course there were. We've found remains of them. It's a fact, okay? I read in the King James, 1 Peter 3:20, 8 souls were saved that were on the ark, 8 Adamic souls through which Christ would come. There was 2 of every flesh aboard that ark, as it is written in Genesis chapter 6. God's orders, take 2 of every flesh. Well, the races happened to be flesh too, and they were created on the 6th day. Kathy from Florida, my question, why did God hate Esau, and why did God allow Esau to be born of woman? Well, he had a job to do. But God hates Esau for his actions. But how could he destroy Esau if Esau had not had an opportunity to change? That's the kind of father we have. Even though he hated Esau, it would be his will that Esau repent and change his mind. Did he? No, he did not. But let's don't count him out yet. We've still got the millennium, and let's see what old Esau does there. God doesn't, you know, even Satan isn't dead yet. He's still very well and alive in paradise. His evil spirit can traverse the earth, but he's locked away for the time being. What was the purpose of the angel and Jacob's wrestling through the night? Well, it was the angel of God, meaning it was God himself. This is why Jacob's name was changed. Well, what was it changed to? The prince who prevails with God, meaning with God's help, not that fought God and won. It means the prince that prevails with God or because of God. He's a fighter, and God fought with him, but he didn't whip God, don't worry. God touched the old sinew of his, the fight was over. But it did change his name where he would bring Israel forth. I'm out of time. Hey, I love you all because you enjoy studying our Father's word. Most of all, God loves you for it. What makes his day? When you take the letter he has written to you and understand his emotions, his feelings, and his love that he has toward you, it just makes his day, but he does want you to return that love. That's very important if you want his blessings. Now, we are brought to you by your tithes and offerings. If we have helped you, you help us keep coming to you. Once you do that, you bless God. He will always bless you. Most important, though, you listen to me. Listen good. You stay in his word. Every day in that word is a good day. You know why? Even with trouble? Because Jesus, Yeshua, he is the living word.
1: 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We hope you have enjoyed studying God's word here on the Shepherd's Chapel Family Bible Study Hour with Pastor Arnold Murray. 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

736. We invite you to join us for the next in-depth Bible study each weekday at this same time. Thank you for watching today's program, and God bless you.

The book of Deuteronomy. The law was given as our schoolmaster. Have you been to school on God's Word? Certainly one way to go there is to study the book of Deuteronomy. Probably the most exciting thing that Deuteronomy has to offer for you is that great song of Moses, that those that overcome the false Messiah in the end generation will be singing. The law itself being the schoolmaster that keeps us out of trouble in these flesh bodies. Again, an education in taming that part of you that oftentimes needs taming through the old schoolmaster, that great book, Deuteronomy, the law, and its set ways of keeping you from harm's way even in this generation. You're going to enjoy it.

0: Welcome to the Shepherd's Chapel Network Family Bible Study Hour with Pastor Dennis Murray. Wisdom is understanding God's Word. Pastor Murray's unique teaching approach brings God's Word alive with meaning as he takes you on a chapter-by-chapter, verse-by-verse study of God's letter to you, the Bible. And now, here is Pastor Dennis Murray.
1: Good day to you. God bless you. Welcome to Shepherd's Chapel. Welcome to this Family Bible Study Hour. Ready to get back into our Father's Word here at the chapel? We invite you to get your Bible and join us today. We're going to pick it up, First Book of Kings, chapter 2, verse 1. And we see, I've been careful to point out some types to you in our first two lectures of Kings. And we have another type today, and it's the one where we have the false king, symbolic of the Antichrist, if you will, wanting or seeking the virgin. And you know, as the Antichrist is busy in this world spiritually, Satan, I'll say, spiritually in this world, he wants the virgin as well. I'm referring to God's election. He's got everybody else, so why wouldn't he want the virgin? So we're going to see that type as Adoniah, the false king, the one who tried to take the throne away from the rightful king, Solomon, is going to be asking for that virgin Abishag in our lecture today. Chapter 2, we come to David's death. He has some last minute or final instructions, maybe a score or two that need to be settled as well. And he asks Solomon to take on those responsibilities. So with that introduction, let's ask that word of wisdom in Yeshua's precious name. Father, we ask you to open eyes, open ears this day. 1 Kings chapter 2, verse 1, and it reads, "Now the days of David drew nigh that he should die, and he charged Solomon his son, saying," and a little bit of advice to start with, and then we get to the unsettled business. The words of David, verse 2, "I go the way of all the earth, all flesh dies. Be thou strong, therefore, and show thyself a man." Solomon, 19, maybe 20 years old at this point in his life. And you know, David knew that it takes strength to be the king from time to time. It's not an easy job being the leader of a nation the size of Israel. And David encouraging his young son to be strong and to be a man. And particularly the first couple of years of Solomon's reign, he will need that strength until his throne is established. Verse 3, "And keep the charge of the Lord thy God." That's the most important part of anyone being successful or prosperous. "Keeping the charge of the Lord thy God, to walk in his ways, to keep his statutes and his commandments and his judgments and his testimonies, as it is written in the law of Moses, that thou mayest prosper in all that thou doest, and whithersoever thou turnest thyself." And if you do things God's way, you receive his blessings. And difficult tasks become easier. Impossible tasks become possible when God is helping you. So don't forget that in your personal life, that if you want to be successful, do things God's way. This, it says, it's written in the law of Moses. When I read that, I get curious as to, well, where in the law of Moses is that written? And let's go to Deuteronomy chapter 17. You see, God knew that, first of all, let me say, God wanted to be the king of Israel, but he knew that man would want a man king like the other heathen nations had, someone that they could see and behold on a regular basis. You know, and I guess we deserve what we get sometimes in asking for. You see, God would have made an excellent king He's completely fair. He's impartial. He doesn't show any favoritism over one of his children over another. You can't say that about man. Let's go to Deuteronomy chapter 17. We're going to pick it up with verse 14. And as I started to say, God knew that Israel would want a man king. And he set some rules to go by for the kings of Israel. Deuteronomy 17, 14, and it reads, "When thou," referring to Israel, "art come into the land which the Lord thy God giveth thee, the promised land, the land of Canaan, and shalt possess it, and shalt dwell therein, and shalt say, I will set a king over me, like as all the nations that are about me," or around me. And that's the way it is. Man wanted a man king to rule over them. Verse 15, "Thou shalt in any wise set him king over thee, whom the Lord thy God shall choose. One from among thy brethren shalt thou set king over thee. Thou mayest not set a stranger over thee which is not thy brother." And a stranger is a foreigner. You had to be born of one of the 12 tribes of Israel, the natural seed line of Jacob, to be serve as king of Israel. Verse 16, "But he shall not multiply horses to himself, nor cause the people to return to Egypt, to the end that he should multiply horses. For as much as the Lord hath said unto ye, ye shall henceforth return no more that way." The Lord brought Israel out of bondage to the Egyptians. He didn't want them to go back to Egypt, even for horses. And we saw that being followed by David. David, the leader of the greatest, most powerful nation in the world. And what was his ride? We learned in our last lecture, he said, "Put Solomon, my son, on my mule." So David didn't break that rule. King David rode a mule. He didn't go back to Egypt for horses. Verse 17, "Neither shall he multiply wives to himself, that his heart turn not away. Neither shall he greatly multiply to himself silver and gold," not be concerned with self-wealth or possessions. They tend to absorb a person if that's all that they think about is building personal wealth. They're not taking care of other things that are probably more important. But David, you know, had multiple wives for sure, but he was sure outdone by his son Solomon. It's written in 1 Kings chapter 11, verse 3, which we'll be getting to in the next several lectures, that Solomon had 700 wives and 300 concubines. So I would say Solomon multiplied wives to himself. Verse 18, he paid for it as well in his latter years. He allowed them to bring their gods, small g, and he began to worship them. He began to practice idolatry. "And it shall be, when he sitteth upon the throne of his kingdom, that he shall write him a copy of this law in a book out of that which is before the priest, the Levites." A king of Israel was to, in his own hand, write a copy of the law. And, you know, that in itself, why would it be important for a king of Israel to be familiar with God's law? Well, you see, he was the judge, served as the judge of the entire nation. And he had some help in lesser cases, but the hard cases usually ended up with the king. And a knowledge of God's law would help the king make decisions that were right, that were just. I wish we had more judges today that were concerned about making decisions that were right and just rather than past precedent. And it shall be with him, and he shall read therein all the days of his life, be familiar with the word of God, that he may learn to fear or revere the Lord his God, to keep all the words of this law and these statutes to do them. And exactly what David just instructed his son back in 1 Kings. First thing, you follow the commandments of God, the statutes, the ordinances. Verse 20, that his heart be not lifted up above his brethren, that he not get off on an ego trip and become prideful, and that he turn not aside from the commandment to the right hand or to the left. No wavering, no gray areas. It's either right or it's wrong, black and white. To the end that he may prolong his days in his kingdom, he and his children in the midst of Israel. Those are the rules that God set up for the kings of Israel. David did a pretty good job of following them. And was David perfect? Absolutely not. But guess what? Neither are any of the rest of us perfect. Verse 4, that the Lord, back in 1 Kings chapter 2, verse 4, that the Lord may continue, this word could be translated, establish his word which he spake concerning me, David speaking, saying, if, and here we have a condition, thy children take heed to their way, to walk before me in truth with all their heart and with all their soul, there shall not fail thee, said he, a man on the throne of Israel. That promise made to David in 2 Samuel chapter 7, verses 12 and 13. When David was going to build a house for God, God said, when did I ever ask you to build me a house, David? I'll build your house, meaning your family. That's when he promised that there would not fail a man from the house of David to sit on the throne of Judah. And of course, that promise will be ultimately fulfilled when Jesus Christ returns as King of Kings and Lord of Lords at the second advent. Verse 5. Moreover, now David's going to bring up the scores that he wants settled. Moreover, thou knowest also what Joab, the son of Zeruiah, did to me. Zeruiah, David's sister, making Joab, of course, his nephew. And what he did to the two captains of the host of Israel, unto Abner, the son of Ner, and unto Amasa, the son of Jether, whom he slew and shed the blood of war in peace, and put the blood of war upon his girdle that was about his loins and in his shoes that were on his feet. Joab murdered Abner. He also murdered Amasa out of jealousy. You see, with Abner was the general of the armies of Israel under Saul. And he was about to come over to David's side. Joab was fearful that Abner would replace him as the generals of the army of all of Israel. It's written in 2 Samuel chapter 2, verse 13, and the following verses, that Joab and Abner were with their men at the pool of Gibeon. And they decided that they would make sport. And what happened, they selected 12 of Israel, of Abner's men, 12 of Judah, of Joab's men, to play war, to have war games. Well, it got out of hand, and there ended up some of these 12 on each side were dead. Joab had a younger brother named Asahel. And as Abner was running, Asahel, it's written there in 2 Samuel, was as fast as a deer. He could run. And Abner said, is that Asahel behind me? And Asahel said, yes, it is. And Abner said, well, then turn to the left or turn to the right. and I won't kill you. You see, Abner was a seasoned warrior, Asahel, but a young man at this time. Well, Asahel wouldn't listen to Abner, and Abner had to turn and basically in self-defense slay Asahel. And for that also is a reason, besides the fact that he was fearful Abner would take his place, he murdered Abner. In Amasa's case, it was even worse. At the revolt of Sheba, after David was on the east side of Jordan while Absalom was trying to take his throne, but there was a general by the name, or a captain of the name of Amasa of Judah, and he tried to lead 10 tribes away from David at that point in time. Joab approached Amasa and grabbed his beard as though to kiss him, which was a common greeting at the time, but he had a long knife strapped to his thigh. And as he was greeting Amasa and basically saying, "Is it peace?" He ran him through and murdered him. This was blood that was on David. I don't think David knew about these two murders at the time that they happened, but he certainly came to knowledge of them after some period of time, and that blood was still on his watch and needed to be taken care of. Verse 6, "Do therefore according to thy wisdom." In other words, in the case of Joab, Joab was a very powerful and well-liked general. And what David is saying is, do this, but do it wisely so you don't cause a rebellion or a military coup, which would cause a civil war possibly. "And let not his hoar head, his gray head, go down to the grave in peace." Make sure that Joab pays for his crimes. Make sure that he doesn't live out his old age and go to the grave caused by a natural death. Verse 7, "But show kindness unto the sons of Barzillai, the Gileadite," Gilead on the east side of Jordan, "and let them be of those that eat at thy table." In other words, treat them as family. "For so they came to me when I fled because of Absalom thy brother." Barzillai, and a gentleman that showed kindness to David when he was fleeing from Jerusalem and on the east side of Jordan. And then when Absalom was dead and David going back across Jordan, Barzillai was with David. And David said, you know, "Come with me and you'll eat the same food that I eat and drink the same wine that I drink." And Barzillai said, "You know, I'm 80 years old. I can't even taste the food or the wine anymore. My ears are shot. I can't even hear the young women and the young men singing. So what good would it be for me to go to Jerusalem? I'd rather stay here and be buried with my father and my mother's grave." And he said, "But take one of my sons." And that's what this is talking about here, the sons of Barzillai. So we don't only see David instructing Solomon in settling old scores, but also repayment of debts as well. Verse 8, "And behold, thou hast with thee Shimei, the son of Gera, a Benjamite of Beshurim." And this would be the same house as Saul was of, "which cursed me with a grievous," this means a strong curse, "in the day when I went to Mahanaim, and he came down to meet me at Jordan, and I swear to him by the Lord, saying, I will not put thee to death with the sword." Now what this is talking about is, as David was fleeing Jerusalem and about to cross Jordan, Shimei I mean, he was cursing David. He was calling him a bloody man, which means a murderer. He wasn't only cursing him, he was chunking rocks at David. And it got so bad, one of David's sons says, "What are you putting up with this from this dog for? Let me go over and run him through." And David said, "No, don't." And then when he was coming back from the exile on the east side, Shimei was there, and that's when he asked David, "Don't kill me." And David agreed. He didn't want to mar the happiness and joy of coming back to the land of Israel, going home, in other words, with punishment. "Now therefore hold him not guiltless." He insulted not only God's anointed, the king, but when you curse the God's anointed, it's about the same as cursing God. "For thou art a wise man," speaking to Solomon, "and knowest what thou oughtest to do unto him. But his hoar head, his gray head, bring thou down to the grave with blood." And Solomon brings Shimei down, as we'll see, probably not in this lecture, but our next lecture for sure. Solomon brings Shimei down with another charge. Verse 10. "So David slept with his fathers and was buried in the city of David." In Acts chapter 2, verse 29, we learn that his sepulcher was set upon Mount Zion. And the location of his sepulcher was well known even at the time that Jesus was here on earth. Verse 11, "And the days that David reigned over Israel were 40 years. 7 years reigned he in Hebron, and 33 years reigned he in Jerusalem." And when he was in Hebron, he was the king for 7 years. He was the king of Judah only. Then his armies defeated Jebus, is what the city was called before it became known as Jerusalem. But then when the nation was rejoined, all of Israel, David reigned over for 33 years. So David, a man after God's own heart, as it's written. And, you know, I'm sure that God had a very special place in heaven for David. All of the future kings of Judah, some of the future kings of Israel, after the nation split again under Rehoboam, the son of Solomon, would be judged by David's standard, particularly his loyalty and faithfulness to the Lord. Again, was David perfect? No, he wasn't. The matter with Bathsheba, the adulterous affair, and then the murder of Uriah the Hittite, very low thing for David to do. But one thing that David never did was have his faith and his trust and his confidence in the Lord shaken. Never once did he fall into idolatry, which some of the future kings of Judah would fall into. Most of the future kings of Israel would practice idolatry of one sort or another. So David, dead probably at the age of 70 or 71, Solomon on the throne. Verse 12, "Then sat Solomon upon the throne of David his father, and his kingdom was established greatly." And time to settle the scores and the rewards that David commissioned Solomon to do. But first, we're going to see that false king, the example of Antichrist, Adoniah, claiming the virgin. He wants the virgin that Abishag that was with David in chapter 1. Verse 13, "And Adoniah, the son of Haggith, came to Bathsheba, the mother of Solomon. And she said, Comest thou peaceably? And he said, Peaceably." You can tell here that the way she said, "Do you come peaceably?" That she's a little suspicious of Adoniah. And I'm sure Solomon and Bathsheba had good reason to be suspicious of Adonijah after he tried to anoint himself and steal the throne of Israel. Verse 14, he said, "Moreover, I have somewhat to say unto thee." And she said, "Say on, what's on your mind? And it isn't good." Verse 15, and he said, "Thou knowest that the kingdom was mine, and that all Israel set their faces on me, that I should reign. Howbeit, the kingdom is turned about, or taken away, and is become my brother's, for it was his from the Lord." It's a good thing he ended his statement with that final phrase, "for it was his from the Lord." It could have cost him his life without that phrase on there. And, you know, he's stretching the truth here. He's saying, all of Israel set their faces on me. Well, I can name several that did not. Nathan the prophet, for one. Bathsheba, the mother of Solomon. You've got Benaniah, the captain of David's royal bodyguards. And Zadok, the high priest, the second high priest in Israel at this time, while Abiathar and Joab and others were supporting Adonijah at his insurrection. And you know, this is how Antichrist is going to feel exactly after the seventh trump sounds. He's going to say, "I had the whole world set upon me as king." And that's basically true, as it's written in Revelation chapter 13. The whole world will worship the Antichrist with one exception, and that is of those whose names are written in the Lamb's Book of Life, the elect. The whole world can look upon Antichrist as king. God's election won't. They're going to wait until the true coronation party, the wedding feast. They're going to be the only ones who are fit to be the bride of Christ. Verse 16, "And now I ask one petition of thee." This is Adonijah speaking to Solomon's mother, Bathsheba. "Deny me not." And she said unto him, "Say on." This "deny me not" is a Hebrew idiom that means don't turn me away or don't refuse me. Verse 17, "And he said, Speak, I pray thee, unto Solomon the king, for he will not say thee nay, that he give me Abishag the Shunammite to wife, and don't say no to me." Now, this is nigh unto claiming the throne for himself again. You see, Abishag, there wasn't anything going on between David and Abishag, but in the eyes of the nation, Abishag was a concubine to David. And when whoever took the wives and the concubine of the former king was the successor to the throne. So in essence, Adonijah is laying another claim to the throne. That's the way Solomon's going to look at it. Bathsheba, not so much. Verse 18, "And Bathsheba said, Well," or "good, I will speak for thee unto the king." And how will this turn out? Let's go with verse 19. "Bathsheba therefore went unto King Solomon to speak unto him for Adonijah. And the king rose up to meet her, and bowed himself unto her." The king of Israel doesn't bow to very many, but Solomon showing a deep amount of respect for his mother. "And sat down on his throne, and caused a seat," or a small throne, "to be set for the king's mother, and she sat on his right hand." This was a prestigious place, not only among the Israelites, but among the Arab nations of the world, the Greeks, the Romans. In fact, it's a prestigious seat that is occupied at the right hand of God at this time by our Lord and Savior Jesus Christ. Verse 20. Then she said, I desire one small petition of thee. At least she regarded it as such. Solomon won't. I pray thee, say me not nay. Don't say no. And the king said unto her, ask on, my mother, for I will not say thee nay. He loved his mother very much, but what she's going to ask, he cannot respond in any other way than saying no. And she said, let Abishag the Shunammite be given to Adonijah thy brother to wife. Now this won't sit well with Solomon at all. You see, Solomon showed mercy to Adonijah, as it's written in chapter 1, verse 52 of the Kings that we just recently covered. Adonijah was fearful that Solomon was going to kill him and probably had a right to kill him. But Solomon said, if you will show yourself to be a worthy man, in other words, by not laying any further claims to the throne or any other crimes, then I'll let you, not a hair on your head will be harmed, is what Solomon told him. Go to your house in peace. That promise is now off, as I explained a moment ago, by claiming Abishag. Adonijah is trying to take the throne himself. Verse 22. And King Solomon answered and said unto his mother, and why dost thou ask Abishag the Shunammite for Adonijah? Question. Ask for him the kingdom also? Do you think I should just fold up shop and give him my throne as well? For he is mine elder brother, even for him, and for Abiathar the priest, and for Joab the son of Zeruiah. In other words, why don't you just give the nation to Adonijah so Joab can run the military and Abiathar can become the religious leader again? And, you know, those that tried to take Solomon's throne and supported Adonijah is what he's mentioning here. And, you know, bless Bathsheba's heart. Maybe she really didn't consider this to be such an offense. You know, after all, Adonijah was right. He almost had the throne, and most of the nation was probably supporting him. Maybe Bathsheba simply didn't like Abishag and didn't want her to be a part of the royal family. That's a possibility as well. Let's do one more verse and then we'll quit. Verse 23, then King Solomon sware by the Lord, saying, God do so to me, and more also, if Adonijah have not spoken this word against his own life. In other words, at the cost, the expense of his own life. That promise that David made in chapter 1, verse 52, had a condition, and that's if you will show yourself to be a worthy man. Adonijah messed up by trying to take this virgin, just as the Antichrist will try and claim the virgin. That's God's election. I know God's election and I know them well. They know who the Lord is. They know who the true Messiah is. They know who the false Messiah is. They're going to stay in the saddle serving the Lord, doing his will, as long as until he returns at the seventh trump. Again, they will be the only ones who are fit to be the bride of Christ. Well, we've got a short message. How will all this turn out? Well, things aren't looking good for Adonijah. Things aren't looking good for Joab or Abiathar either. You see, they attended the wrong coronation party. They're going to pay for it. Got a short message. We'll ask you to listen a moment, won't you please?
0: Genesis 1:46, the first six chapters in God's Word. The world that was. Did you realize there was a world age before this one? Same old world, different age. The creation itself. When were the races created? You see, all the races were created separately, and you'll find that documented in these particular CDs. How and what was the sin in the garden? It will be discussed in this series also. This is a must for the serious Bible scholar, for if you do not understand how it was in the beginning, you certainly will never understand the end. I think you will find this series very rewarding and certainly will answer questions that no doubt you have always wondered about. Genesis 1:46. Hey, I know you're going to enjoy this series.
1: There we are back again. We're glad you could join back with us. Let's have the 800 number, please. 800-643-4645. That number good throughout Puerto Rico, the United States, and Canada. If you have a biblical question that you'd like to be posed to be answered on the air, feel free to call that number and leave your question. Don't ask questions about a specific denomination, individual, or organization by name. We try to teach God's Word in a positive manner, throwing out negative about others, especially our brothers and sisters in Christ. Serves no purpose. We won't do it. We let God's Word do the teaching, the correcting, and the healing, fully capable of all three. If you're listening by shortwave radio or studying via the internet somewhere around the world that's not able to use that 800 number, your announcer at the end of the hour will give you our mailing address. Quite all right to mail your questions in as well. Got a prayer request? We can do away with the 800 number. You don't need a telephone number. You don't need a mailing address. Your Heavenly Father is there for you 24/7. I encourage you to go to Him. You know, you don't have to go through any fancy rigmarole of getting down on your knees and praying. You can talk to Him anytime, anywhere, driving down the road. I'll tell you, you don't have much competition these days. Most of His children have forgotten Him and ignore Him, so it really makes His day when one of His children that love Him tells Him and asks for His advice. The best counsel you can get in life is from your Heavenly Father. We do have these prayer requests. Father, we come united as one in the name of Your Son, Jesus Christ. We ask You to look upon these, Father. You know their needs, alcoholism, drug addiction, Father. You know, if it is Your will, a special blessing on these. We also remember our military troops who are in harm's way around the world, Father. Watch over, guide, direct, touch, heal in Jesus' precious name. Amen and thank You, Father. All right, let's get to some questions, see what's on the mind of folks around the country. And first up, we got Philip in Alabama. I was married 5 times, and my ministers say I am going to hell. I love the Lord, and I don't quite agree with them. Well, Jesus wouldn't quite agree with those ministers either. You know, God used a Gentile woman in John chapter 4, Samaritan, the woman of Samaria in John chapter 4. And, you know, verse 18 states she had 5 husbands and wasn't married to the man that she was presently living with. In verse 39, it goes on to say that Jesus used this woman to convert many. So God can use who He wants. That woman certainly didn't go to hell. I don't believe you're going to hell either. Why? You said you love the Lord. Rebecca in Westford, don't let divorcees should not allow the church hierarchy to make second-class citizens out of them. The hierarchy of all too many churches try to make rules, special rules, for divorcees. You have to sit at the back of the church. You can't teach Sunday school. You can't be an elder of the church if you're a divorcee. None of that is biblical. When God forgives and Jesus Christ forgives, you're forgiven. The slate is wiped clean. You don't keep bringing up past sins You don't keep bringing up past divorces either. You get on with your life and serve the Lord. Rebecca in West Virginia, can I anoint myself for healing, or do I need to go before the elders? If you don't have anyone there that you consider to be an elder, then there's nothing wrong with anointing yourself. You know, it isn't the power of the elders that heals anyway. It's the power of our Heavenly Father to heal His obedient children. And if you're not familiar with Christians' anointing, you're not familiar with James chapter 5, verse 14, where it states that if any of you is ill, go before the elders so that they can anoint you with the oil of our people. Lois in California, thank you for your program. It is such a wonderful blessing. Well, we're glad you enjoyed the program. I have a question. What is the rapture? Also, where is the rapture found in the Bible? Well, most people who teach the rapture would point to 1 Thessalonians chapter 4, verse 16, and the following verses. And they claim that that scripture is talking about the rapture. It's not talking about the rapture, and that's false teaching. 1 Thessalonians chapter 4, verse 13, if you want to know what the subject of those following verses is, you have to go back to verse 13. And Paul says there, I don't want you to be ignorant as the heathen are as to where those who sleep in Christ are. And those who sleep in Christ are those who died believing in Jesus Christ. It's not talking about the rapture. And then you say, thank you. Well, no, you need to, I'd recommend if you want to make a Bible study, a full Bible study about the rapture, order our 3-CD set 30456 and call The Rapture. 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Laura from Texas. I have been ill with cancer and other medical problems since I was born. Many doctors have told me the end was near. God has brought me through all. I have not been able to witness for the Lord like all true elect are supposed to do. Will I have to answer for this at the great white throne judgment? Well, you know, Laura, witnessing for the Lord, that's to say planting seeds, is only one good work that one can perform for the Lord. Showing others how a true Christian handles serious illness through their trust, their faith, their confidence in God is another. You know, as Christians, we don't whine, we don't cry, we don't fall apart when a serious illness strikes us. We have faith in God and we fight that cancer with everything at our disposal. So no, you're not going to have to answer for anything. You're going to be enjoying rewards after the great white throne judgment. Why? Because you're an example of how a true Christian handles adversity. Garnell in Washington, I watch your program every morning and I'm very enlightened by your theological knowledge. My question is, why is hatred not one of the most deadliest sins? Hatred is considered a self-imposed and insidious emotion that can destroy oneself, family, community, or a nation. Well, I guess, Garnell, you know, there are times that we should hate. God hates, for sure. If anyone thinks that God doesn't hate, you're not familiar with Proverbs chapter 6, verse 16, and the following verses. For there you'll find not one, but six things that God hates. The seventh, discord, he who sows discord among the brethren, is an abomination to God. So you would be calling God a sinner to say to hate is sin. Let me ask you this, Garnell, do you hate Satan? I certainly hope so, you know, because if you don't hate Satan and what he's doing to our brothers and sisters, I don't think you know what he is doing to our brothers and sisters. Think about it. Leroy from Virginia. A friend of mine told me during a Bible study of the book of Revelation that hell and the lake of fire exist today. I do not believe this is true. He knows nothing about the two sides of paradise, the gulf, in other words. You know, the lake of fire doesn't exist today, and that's the difference between what hell is the lake of fire. You know, after the white throne judgment of Revelation chapter 20, that's when the lake of fire is opened. It's not existing today. The false prophet and the beast will be destroyed in the lake of fire in Revelation chapter 19 before the great white throne judgment. But everyone else who chooses to follow the Antichrist, Satan, when he's loosed from that pit of the first few verses of chapter 20, goes into the lake of fire. You follow with another, if you are put in the lake of fire, will you burn for all eternity? Or after a while, will you not exist? Well, I like to point out in Psalm 37, we have that acrostic psalm that teaches us if you think the wicked get ahead, then you need to read the three verses that make up the acrostic of Psalm 37. That's verse 7, 20, and 34. In verse 20, it states that when the wicked go into the lake of fire, it's like when the fat of the lamb on a spit on a barbecue grill, let's say, the grill hits the fire below, it goes psst, and it's up in smoke forever. Once something becomes smoke, it is smoke forever, even though you can't see it. So, once smoke, always smoke throughout the eternity. Renove, I believe it is, in Ohio. Thank you for your kind comments. Who or what are the four living creatures around the throne of God in Revelation 3:6? God bless you and your staff, and thanks for remembering our staff. God bless you as well. We first read about these four creatures in Ezekiel chapter 1, verse 5. They're the Zoi in Hebrew and Zoon in the Greek language. You read about them again in Ezekiel chapter 1, verse 10. And there they have the four faces. One face has the face of a man. That's Reuben, the symbol of Reuben. One is the lion, that's the tribe of Judah. One is a ox or a calf in Revelation is Ephraim. And then the eagle represents the tribe of Dan. What are their functions? Well, they have two primary functions, these four living creatures. One to protect the throne of God, the other to praise God. And what would the throne of God need protection from? Satan and the wicked. Janice from Nebraska. I know I have written in several times about this. I really hope you can help me out. I have been trying to tell my family there's no need to be scared of Armageddon. I tell them it's the Lord's spiritual war against his enemies. the ones that say there is no God. What I can't explain is it says he will destroy his enemies, and I am asked, I don't know, will these people be in the millennium or does the Lord kill them? It's kind of contradicting to me to say the millennium is for teaching obedience to God and then can't explain what happens to those who are the Lord's enemies. Some people never even had a chance to learn. Now, we're talking spiritual death. That's the problem when people think of death. They automatically associate that with flesh death. And that's not what many times a spiritual death is, the death of the soul, for example. Somebody can be alive in the flesh and be dead spiritually. So you got to separate spiritually dead from the other. Revelation chapter 20, verse 11 and the following verses, that's the death of the soul, referred to there as the second death, if you will. Until the white throne judgment, no one is going to be dead, including Satan himself. Danny in South Carolina, how do I go about repenting for my sins? Well, you know, repentance is the beauty of Christianity. And how do you repent? You go to your Father with a repentant heart. That is to say, you have to have your heart and your mind in a repentant mode, because you can't con God. If you go to him and go, aha, I learned that all I have to do is repent to have all my sins forgiven, and you go to him and try and con him into believing you are repentant, he knows already. He knows your heart. He knows your mind. You know, admitting your shortcomings is a good place to start in the act of repenting. A good place to finish is with in the name of Jesus Christ. That gives you credentials as a Christian, and that's the reason that we end prayer with in the name of Jesus Christ. Janice in Nebraska, and she lists First Advent, Jesus' birth, Second Advent, Lord's Day. Where's your question here? Tribulation, Satan Antichrist, tribulation, the real Christ, resurrection, the first, Revelation 25 and 6, the second resurrection, question, those who don't go into the lake of fire after the white throne judgment are those who participate in the second resurrection. I see your question now. And then you talk about the first beast, the one world political system. The second beast is Antichrist.

0: friend told me Antichrist, that the Antichrist will only be here 2.5 months. Is this true? What will Satan look like during the first 2.5 months? Well, they won't be here the first 2.5 months. Why? Because in the book of Revelation, we learn that there was silence in heaven for 1.5 hour. His political system will be in full swing, but then he returns de facto, or de jure, better said, with 2.5 months remaining before Messiah returns. Sharon in Alabama, I am confused about this issue. According to your teachings, Satan, while in the first earth age, desired to sit on the mercy seat instead of protecting it. Thus, he as well as the fallen angels were kicked out of heaven. Well, no, Satan's rebellion or the catabole in the Greek language is what happened first, not they were kicked out of heaven. You've got things mixed around here. Then you go on and say, chose to come into the second earth age, born of woman, come through the bag of water, and choose to follow God or Satan. Now your question, did we originally have free will in the first earth age, then as well as free will in the second earth age? Yes, all had free will in the first earth age. In the second earth age, which we're in now, you have some who have free will, then you have God's election who don't have free will. They were chosen from the foundations of the earth. God can intercede in their life, if you will. I have always believed that if we make it to heaven, we would not be able to make mistakes there. But it was in heaven where Satan's pride took him. If you could clarify the question. You know, not everything is perfect in heaven now, but it will be in the eternity. Why is not everything in heaven perfect now? Because Satan is there. You know, and again, no one is dead until after the great white throne judgment and the second death. Donnie in California, how is it possible for an angel to fall? A lot of questions about fallen angels today. I thought only humans were given free will. How did Satan fall? No angels were given free will in the first earth age. This is kind of related to the question we just had. One third chose to follow Satan. And in Revelation 12, we learned that one third followed Satan. Now, don't confuse the one third that followed Satan with the fallen angels. You need to order CD 30423, Fallen Angels, and that's a complete study on that subject. I'm out of time. I want you to know that I love you a great deal. Why? Because you enjoy studying God's Word in depth. Your Father loves you when he looks down from heaven and he sees you with the letter that he wrote to you open, and you're seeking knowledge of him and from him through that letter. We are brought to you by your tithes and offerings. If we've helped you, help us keep coming to you and to reach out to others who are lost in this world of darkness. Most important thing, though, beloved, is this. You stay in his word every day. Every day in his word is a good day, even with trouble, because Jesus is the living word.
1: 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Once again, that's Shepherd's Chapel, P.O. 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

a parent teach their child exactly what God's Word states. Now, this was done by a very good friend and student of this chapel. We have given it, if you would, a binder whereby if there is a page that you feel is too far advanced for your children, then by all means you should remove that particular page. It is done in a material that is even washable, and it takes you step by step into instructing a child what does God's Word say. And I think you will find it extremely helpful. It is item number 4414.

0: Welcome to the Shepherd's Chapel Network Family Bible Study Hour with Pastor Arnold Murray. Wisdom is understanding God's Word. Pastor Murray's unique teaching approach brings God's Word alive with meaning as he takes you on a chapter-by-chapter, verse-by-verse study of God's letter to you, the Bible. And now here is Pastor Arnold Murray.
1: Good day to you. God bless you. Welcome to the Shepherd's Chapel. Welcome to this family Bible study hour. We're ready to get back in our Father's Word. Acts chapter 2, the Acts of the Apostles, those sent forth ones, those that Christ sent forth to establish the church and to spread the word. Today, basically, in as much as the first 9 chapters of the book of Acts are to announce the coming of the Holy Spirit, that is to say, when Christ ascended and went to sit on the throne, then he did not leave us wanting. He made that promise that you would wait in Jerusalem after he ascended on the 40th day until the gift he promised came to them. And here it is 10 days later than that 40th day, which makes 50. And 50 in the Greek tongue is Pentecost. So we're on the day of Pentecost. And as you read in 1 Corinthians chapter 5, verse 7, Christ became our Passover because this happens 50 days after Passover. Now, many people today are not familiar with the solar calendar, for we are children of light. And if you are a child of light, you should go or be familiar with the solar calendar, because that's the way you truly mark God's calendar and his plan, especially the 50th day after Passover, because moons always change. But solar is exactly the same year after year after year, that 14 days after the spring equinox, on that 15th day, that's Passover. That sun never varies. But then after Passover, which is 50 days later, you have, plus that 14 days, 7 sets of 50 on the solar calendar, and that is an exact year. And so it is. But that's why Pentecost is so very important. But the coming one, the Holy Spirit, that's what's very important. I think many people misunderstand the coming of the Holy Spirit. When a child can read chapter 2 of this great book and have no difficulty in understanding how the Holy Spirit operates. Having said that, chapter 2, verse 1, let's learn from his word. And when the day of Pentecost was fully come, that 50th day, they were all with one accord in one place. In other words, it was one of the holy days in which they gathered together. Verse 2, and suddenly there came a sound from heaven as of a rushing mighty wind. That's pneuma, or in the Hebrew tongue, ruach, the spirit. And it filled all the house where they were sitting. And there you have, finally, they waited 10 days, here it is. Verse 3, and there appeared unto them cloven tongues, like as a fire, and it sat upon each of them. Cloven means distributed, meaning going out in many directions. When a tongue, which is languages, goes out in many directions, it goes out in many languages. No mystery in that. Verse 4. And they were all filled with the Holy Spirit and began to speak with other tongues as the Spirit gave them utterance. Now, I believe it did not say they started speaking in other languages. It said the Spirit is what began to speak with other as the Spirit gave them. In other words, the Spirit being the one supplying the language Why? Because man can't do it. Man, there is no way a man can speak, uttering every language in the world all at one time. And did you note, it does not say here that any interpreter was needed. Well, why? Well, it came out pure in every language. Why would you want an interpreter when it spoke in your language? Verse 5, excuse me. And there were dwelling at Jerusalem Jews, that's to say Yehudas, many people of Israel, devout men out of every nation. This word nation is ethnos, meaning there were Israelites and there were Gentiles present under heaven. Everyone of every language known at that time was there. Verse 6. Now, when this was noised, when that sound came forth abroad, the multitude came together and were confounded. They were astonished, stunned, so to speak, because that every man heard them speak in his own language. That's what tongue means in the Greek, is language. Now let's say that again. All these people from all around the world of that known time heard these people speaking in their own language. And it was clear, it was cloven, it was coming out of their mouth by the Spirit in every language, whatever ear heard it in his native, that's to say a language he was born with, even into, as you will find in the next verse, the very dialect of where he was born. If it was southern, it was you all, and if it was up north, you. So even down to the dialects. So it was in whatever language. Again, I want to impress, it needed no interpreter. The miracle was that the Holy Spirit speaks where a child can understand. It's not a bunch of, I'm not going to say gobbledygook, and I'm not saying that to offend somebody, but to teach the Word of God, direct and straightforward. Everyone could understand because it was the Pentecostal tongue comes out in every language of the world clearly and distinctly. Man cannot do that. Well, who can? The Holy Spirit, of course. Verse 7, and they were all amazed and marveled, saying one to another, behold, are not all these which speak Galileans? They're country boys from back out here, from Galilee. They're country boys, and I hear them speaking downtown language. I hear them speaking every language. From everyone can hear them. Again, no interpreter needed. And how, verse 8, and how hear we every man in our own tongue wherein we were born? I mean right down to our own dialect. That clear. The Holy Spirit knows. Man doesn't. But the Father is able. And who all was there? Well, let's cover it a little bit. Parthians, that's to say India. And Medes, that's the middle land in between. And Elamites, that the word meaning eternity, and that also by those that were in between. And the dwellers in Mesopotamia, that's the Turkish Empire and so forth. And in Judea, Cappadocia, which is a part of the, again, of that same empire. And Asia, which would be the Orient and so forth, those provinces. Verse 10, Pergia, that's Asia Minor, and Pamphylia, of all a field or of every tribe of Asia, and again, Asia Minor, all those tribes, all those many languages spoken there. And in Egypt, there was the Arabic tongue. and in parts of Libya, that's Africa, and Cyrene, Greece, and the strangers of Rome, the Latin and the Roman tongue, Jews, even including Kenites and proselytes, that's to say people from all over the land converted to whatever, to whoever and whenever. Verse 11, Cretes, that's more of Greece, and Arabians, we do hear them speak in our tongues the wonderful works of God. Now that's what's important. What did they hear in this distinct, deliberate, known language? The wonderful works of God. That's what the Spirit has time to say. That's the subject that the Holy Spirit brings forth. And that is the Holy Spirit that speaks through man in cloven tongues, whereby everyone can hear with clarity. Nothing unknown about it. Now, I know there are people that say the Pentecostal tongue is unknown, and I'm sorry. It's not biblical. And you need to change from teaching things that are not biblical. That's an insult to the Holy Spirit. For the Holy Spirit is clarity in the wonderful works of Almighty God. And again, I do not say that to offend anyone, but to teach truth from the scriptures as it is written, whereby a child can understand. Verse 12, and they were all amazed and were in doubt, saying one to another, what meaneth this? I mean, they'd never witnessed anything like that before. You see, at this time, you could go two blocks this way and be among a people that spoke a totally different language. Therefore, you needed many interpreters if you were going to take the word out. But here, we have the Holy Spirit cutting through all that and speaking whereby everyone could hear. And certainly, it was amazing, something they had never seen before. And while they were amazed, there would be others that would, what? 13, others mocked and said, these men are full of new wine. Now, as you know, this 9 o'clock in the morning on Pentecost Day, it was illegal for anyone to partake of wine. Verse 14, but Peter, standing up with the 11, lifted up his voice and said unto them, ye men of Judea, and all ye that dwell at Jerusalem, this is all tribes, all people, everyone, be this known unto you, and hearken to my words. You listen carefully. He's going to tell you what it was. He's going to tell you how it came to be. 15, for these are not drunken as you suppose, seeing it is but the third hour of the day. It's only 9 o'clock in the morning. 16, but this is that which was spoken by the prophet Joel. There's your answer. What was it again? This is what Joel talked about. There's your answer. You don't have anything to wonder or worry about. It is written. It is clear as day. It was prophesied. Joel said this would happen. And this was a type of that would happen to God's elect when they're delivered up before the false Messiah. And at that same time, this is that was spoken of. Meaning, if you know what Joel said, then certainly you would understand what was happening. Verse 17, and it shall come to pass in the last days. I don't want you to read over that. When is this Holy Spirit speaking through man going to take place? In the last days, saith God, I will pour out my Spirit upon all flesh. They'll all hear it. And your sons and your daughters shall prophesy. And your young men shall see visions, and your old men shall dream dreams. I didn't know, according to some preachers, women are not supposed to prophesy. That's to teach. But God uses whomever he wants to, whether men like it or not, some men. I personally believe the word of God as it is written. But here we have been answered or told where to find the truth. If you're familiar with the book of Joel, he talks about the locust army and Satan coming as ordered by Almighty God. God even orders it and allows it to see how many people are truly deceived. And those that God has chosen, those that stand with him, God's going to use mightily with this Pentecostal tongue, that is to say, with the voice of the Holy Spirit, speaking what? The wonderful works of God. Those words that do that. You know, to understand this, you would have to go to the book of Joel and see what Joel said. You know, beginning with chapter 2, he said, hey, there's the locust army's coming, and God's going to allow it. But then he begins to tell us in the 28th verse what's going to happen on that last day. So Joel chapter 2, verse 28, let's follow Peter's instructions and find out what it was that Joel said. Verse 28, chapter 2, the great book of Joel, and it reads, and it shall come to pass afterward, after that locust army, that I will pour out my spirit. Well, what is my spirit? God speaking, it's God's spirit. That's what the Holy Spirit is. Upon all flesh, and your sons and your daughters, both men and women, shall prophesy. Your old men shall dream dreams, your young men shall see visions. Verse 29, and also upon the servants and upon the handmaids in those days will I pour out my spirit, that Holy Spirit, that cloven tongue on those that God chooses. That spirit will come. Well, is it here now? No, it isn't. Why? Because the locust army hadn't arrived. Joel tells you exactly when it takes place. There's no mysteries in God's word. It's just ignorance of man that makes him, you know, wonder. Well, why don't you read? Peter made it very clear. This is that Joel talked about. And that's what Joel is saying here. It's going to come to pass. Next verse here in the second chapter of Joel, verse 30. And I will show wonders in the heavens and in the earth, both blood and fire and pillars of smoke. That's divine judgment. It's coming. Get set for it. Do you have to worry? No. Why? Because God loves you, and God intends to correct those that don't. Verse 31, the sun shall be turned into darkness. These are prophecies concerning the second advent. And the moon into blood before the great and terrible day of the Lord come. The Lord's day, how long is a day with the Lord? 1,000 years. How long is 1,000 years? It's a millennium. We're talking about the millennium at time when Satan's locked away. And finally, we get to teach without any obstruction. Teach with dignity, with morally correct, not politically correct, whereby anyone can understand the clarity of the word, the wonderful word of Almighty God. Verse 32, and it shall come to pass. Did it say maybe? No, it shall come to pass that whosoever shall call on the name of the Lord shall be delivered. For in Mount Zion and in Jerusalem shall be deliverance, as the Lord hath said, and in the remnant whom the Lord shall call. I don't know, has he called you yet? Have you had your call? Do you ever talk to him? He wants to hear from you. And God does call that remnant, that voice will come through, that spirit will speak. Christ promised God's spirit would return, and that they were not to, the apostles were not to leave Jerusalem until that Spirit appeared and came to them. And so it is. Do you realize also that Christ taught this same thing? Did you know that? Christ taught the same thing when he walked the earth, but where did he teach that at? In Mark chapter 13. You're going to have it on the screen. Mark 13, concerning the Holy Spirit. This is that was spoken of by Joel, and Mark lets you know when it's going to happen, so that there is no mistake. Jesus would say in verse 5 and 6 of this Mark 13, hey, many people are going to come saying, I'm a Christian preacher. Don't believe them. Don't be deceived. If they don't teach God's word, if they, you know, ramble their own sayings rather than chapter by chapter and verse by verse, the wonderful words of God. He said, don't be deceived. And he talked about, long as you hear of wars and rumors of wars, don't worry. It's that peace they promise you want to worry about. So I want to pick it up in the 9th verse where Christ teaches the same thing that you read in Acts and in the book of Joel. Verse 9 of chapter 13, the great book of Mark, reads, but take heed to yourselves, for they shall deliver you up to the councils and in the synagogues. This is not the synagogues of today. This is the synagogues of Satan, as written in Revelation 2:9 and 3:9. Satan, the Antichrist, his church, when he tries to convert you. You shall be beaten, browbeaten, that is, not physical. And you shall be brought before rulers and kings for my sake. For whose sake was that? For Christ's sake, for the sake of Almighty God. For a testimony against them. That's what that voice is about. That's what the Pentecostal tongue is about, is to witness against Satan's synagogue. Not against, but in his synagogue. Well, now what did Christ say about it further? Well, let's read it, verse 10. And the gospel must first be published among all nations. That good news must go out so that every ear can hear it. This is one of the reasons that regardless of what language you speak, when the Holy Spirit speaks, you're going to hear it with clarity in the dialect of the very county in which you were born. Well, why would it do that? So there's no excuse. They will all hear that word. Verse 11. But when they shall lead you and deliver you up, take no thought beforehand what you will speak. Don't you try to talk. Neither do you premeditate. Don't even think way ahead what you're going to say. But whatsoever shall be given you in that hour, that speak ye. That's the hour of temptation. That speak ye, for it is not ye that speak, but the Holy Spirit. So that's that tongue that was spoken of on Pentecost Day. That's the tongue that was spoken of in the great book of Joel, when Peter would say, this is that was spoken of by Joel. And naturally, the time period is given there. It's after the false Messiah appears. God's elect will be delivered up before the synagogue of Satan. You're not to premeditate what you'll say, but speak what you are given at that time. It is not thee that speak, but the Holy Spirit, whereby the wonderful works of God go out to the whole world. It will need no interpreter. It is the word unknown is not in the manuscripts or anywhere else concerning the Pentecostal tongue. Concerning teachings in 1 Corinthians 14 to the world, naturally, until the day of the Pentecost, that's spoken of by Joel, you better take an interpreter with you because it's not going to happen until then. And you're not to premeditate it about it beforehand. Well, when again was that going to happen? When the Antichrist appears and you're delivered up. If you refuse that's what is known as the blasphemy against the Holy Spirit. not allowing the Holy Spirit to speak through you, as it's written in the great book of Luke, chapter 12, verse 10. That's the unpardonable sin. For one of God's children who know the truth, who know that that Spirit is coming, that that tongue is going, that language is going to be spoken by the Holy Spirit, if you knowingly refuse, that's unpardonable, and so it is. How precious the word of God, that he forewarns us and foretells us all things. So let there be no great mystery about Pentecost. It's a wonderful time. Recognize it for what it is, though. Well, how can we be sure? The word of God. If you don't believe the word of God, you're in a heap of hurt, friend. Well, but my preacher, and this, I don't care what your preacher said. If he goes against this word, you're being lied to. You're being misled. You need to stick to the wonderful word of God and never let man rob you of truth and guidance from on high, that is to say, the wonderful word of God. Returning then to chapter 2, the great book of Acts, pick it up in verse 18, and it reads, "And on my servants and on my handmaids I will pour out in those days of my Spirit, and they shall prophesy." Again, what is the Holy Spirit? It's my Spirit, God speaking. It's God's Spirit. Well, what about it being Christ's Spirit? Well, Emmanuel, God with us. You decide. 19. "And I will show wonders in heaven above and signs in the earth beneath, blood and fire and vapor of smoke." Divine judgment. It's coming. That's something to rejoice about. Verse 20, "The sun shall be turned into darkness." Naturally, he's quoting from the book of Joel. "And the moon into blood before the great and notable day of the Lord come." Hey, that's the second advent, and it's coming, beloved. It's even at the door. Many heresies are going out at this time, predicting the end and how it's going to be. And usually they say war and bloodshed. That's not the way it's going to be. Just the opposite. It's peace. False leadership. Revivals you've never seen before by the pretending Christ. And many will think he is Christ. Why they haven't studied God's word, that was spoken of by Joel the prophet, that was spoken of by Jesus Christ himself. It's called the wonderful words of God. Verse 21, "And it shall come to pass," not maybe, "it shall come to pass that whosoever shall call on the name of the Lord shall be saved." That is our Heavenly Father. And you want to remember, there's a false Christ coming. Don't call on him. Well, how do I know the difference? You're in a heap of hurt if you're that far behind. You need to know how to discern between the true Christ and the fake. Because the only way, I'll repeat that again, the only way you're going to be saved, the only way you're going to find salvation is to call on the name of the Lord. That's our Heavenly Father. And the son that he sent, whose title is Yeshua, which is Yahweh's Savior. He's the one that does the saving, to believe on the true Christ, not the fake. Verse 22, "And that having been said," Peter then begins further to teach, "Ye men of Israel, hear these words, Jesus of Nazareth, a man approved of God among you by miracles and wonders and signs, which God did by him in the midst of you, as ye yourselves also know." He brought a 12-year-old girl back to life. He healed leprosy. He raised one from the dead, you see. stopped an issue of blood for 12 years. How wonderful the miracles that he performed. Fed 5,000 families in the desert from 5 loaves of bread and 2 fish, symbolic of our people, the bread of life, and that fish that is the cipher of Jesus Christ, Savior of Israel. How precious it is to know our Father and to call on that name that certainly does bring that salvation and the many miracles that he did. It leaves no room for doubt. Next verse, please, verse 23. Him being delivered by the determinate counsel and foreknowledge of God, written long ago, Psalms 22. Ye have taken and by wicked hands have crucified and slain. That's putting, many might say, well, I was worried about Peter when he denied Christ thrice. I think he did that for our benefit. Peter was no coward. He was no wimp. He's laying it on the line. I mean, he's telling it right in their face exactly as it is. You murdered him. 24. Whom God hath raised up, having loosed the pains of death, because it was not possible that he should be holden of it. Oh, he defeated death. Oh, death, where is thy sting? Grave, where is thy victory? It has none. Why? Because God is the God of the living, not the dead. Even Abraham, Isaac, Jacob all walk with him today. They're not out here in some hole in the ground. They're very much alive, and they walk with him. Why? Because we serve a God of the living, not the dead. In those spiritual bodies, they are, and they are with him, just as our loved ones. How beautiful the word of God. How beautiful Pentecost Day. How beautiful that spirit that speaks through man and will. At that time, and only at that time, that Joel spoke of, at that time of the deliverance, as Christ spoke of, before the synagogue of Satan, as written very specifically in Revelation chapter 2, verse 9, that one of God's elect would have no more than 10 days trial before the synagogue of Satan with the Holy Spirit speaking through them. That's the way the word gets out. God takes care of his own. Hey, have you read it? It's the wonderful word of God. Do not be robbed. All right, bless your heart. You listen a moment, won't you please?
2: Genesis 1:46. The first 6 chapters in God's Word. The world that was. Did you realize there was a world age before this one? Same old world, different age. The creation itself. When were the races created? You see, all the races were created separately, and you'll find that documented in these particular CDs. How and what was the sin in the garden? It will be discussed in this series also. This is a must for the serious Bible scholar. For if you do not understand how it was in the beginning, you certainly will never understand the end. I think you will find this series very rewarding and certainly will answer questions that no doubt you have always wondered about. Genesis 1:46. Hey, I know you're going to enjoy this series.
1: And there we are back again. Let's have the 800 number, please. 1-800-643-4645. That number good from Puerto Rico, throughout the U.S., Alaska, Hawaii, all over Canada. Spirit moves, you got a question, you share it. Won't you do that? Please never ask a question about a particular reverend, denomination, or organization. We do not judge people. That's Father's business. Father does the judging. All you do is you teach God's word and let the chips fall wherever they may. Never, never apologize for the word of God. It's those wonderful words of God. They are so very, very precious. Those of you that listen by shortwave around the world, it's always a pleasure hearing from you. Your announcer at the end of the hour will give you our mailing address. Again, always a pleasure. Got a prayer request? You don't need the number and you don't need an address. Why? God knows what you're thinking right now. He does. Why? He loves you. He'll never leave you. He'll never forsake you. You may forsake him through unbelief or many other reasons. But as long as you have that love for him, he's going to stay with you. So let him know that you love him. That's what he wants from you. Father, around the world we come. We ask that you lead, guide, direct, Father. Touch in Yeshua's precious name. Thank you, Father. Amen. Okay, and question time. And we've got Jesse from Tennessee. I have only one question. Did the priest or Judas buy Potter's field? Well, Judas's death brought forth the 30 pieces of silver that he threw back in the temple. But it could not remain in the temple because it was blood money. Therefore, the priest took it and bought the Potter's field, fulfilling prophecy. Because God spoke it, it had to come to pass. They purchased it, and naturally, that potter's field where broken pottery was thrown, old potsherds, that body, if somebody couldn't afford a funeral, they were buried there in the potter's field. Meaning what? Christ could put those bodies back together, those lives, those souls, broken and down like a piece of pottery. His salvation could bring them back together and raise them into the very kingdom of God. Emily from California, when Jesus is called the morning star in Revelation 22:16, I, Jesus, have sent my angel to give you this testimony for the churches. I am the root, the offspring of David, and the bright and morning star. And Satan also referred as the morning star in Isaiah 14:12. How are you fallen from heaven, O morning star, son of David? That's a newer translation. My life has been blessed by your study. I'm in closing, okay? Could you please, you're wondering how they're both the Satan always copies the name of Christ. Don't be surprised at that. That's called deception. The thing is you are to spiritually discern the difference. Doesn't matter what Satan calls himself. You see, this is why Satan comes in the role of Antichrist, which being properly interpreted is instead of Christ. In other words, Christ is called Christ. He is called Christ. Only he's the Antichrist. He always copies. And this is why that names, this is why in the very Bible itself, you want to know that why God would put Methuselah and Methuselah. Why that you would have two sets of genealogy. Cain's in chapter 4 and Adam's in chapter 5. You got to know there's a difference. How can I tell? Those that follow God are of God. Those that try to draw away from God or pull away from God are not of God. So, it is one of those things that God's elect, you know, this is why the gift of spiritual discernment, if something wicked or evil walks in the room behind you, you sense it, you know they're there. It's called spiritual discernment. So it doesn't matter what somebody calls themselves. It's what does their spirit testify. Jesus used this in a very simple way. He said, if you see an apple hanging on an orange tree, something's wrong. You know, you naturally would, it's not natural. So go by that is natural. Satan always perverts things. Perversion is the signature of Satan. Okay, LL from California. I know Acts chapter 2, verse 17 does say that we would have visions, dreams, sons and daughters would prophesy, but have you ever heard of someone else with this experience? Not, you know, we have discernment, but no one will have those dreams and visions spoken of there, as we covered in today's lecture, until the Antichrist appears. That's what it's about. But there are gifts from God. Otherwise, sounds like you may have one. Bless you. Michael from California. Okay, I am 13 years old, and he certainly enjoys Shepherd's Chapel. What do you think I'm doing wrong? You're doing nothing wrong. You keep studying, and I am so pleased with children and young adults that study God's Word, which we have thousands and thousands of them. And it's always so good to hear from you. You're doing real good right there in California. You keep up the good work. You're going to do all right. God loves someone that contends. Question, Peter from North Carolina. When we are in heaven, and other than the monthly partaking of the tree of life, will we be able to eat and enjoy fruits and veggies? Also, will we have to brush our teeth forever and ever? Well, in spiritual bodies, only with a spiritual toothbrush. Okay. Now, but seriously, we are as the angels, and what do angels partake of? Manna. And God provides even that. Anthony from Massachusetts. Let me get this question. Are fallen angels going to be born to woman when they are kicked out of heaven, or are they going to be in spiritual bodies? I guess I want to know, has all souls that need to be born in this earth age arrived yet? No, it hasn't, because we're still having babies born. But every living being every soul must pass through the womb, and then comes the end. But don't ever, ever let someone tell you that that the fallen angels will be born of woman. They're not. They will not be. They are supernatural entities, and they rather seduce women, as they did in Genesis chapter 6. This is going to be a deceiving point. Many people think that the Antichrist will be born of woman. That's false. In the third week of this month, I will be doing a special called Identifying Antichrist. God's Word identifies him beyond any shadow of a doubt, where you never have to worry about it. So in the third week, I think it'll be probably about Thursday. Don't miss that program. Identifying Antichrist, so that right from God's Word, God doesn't leave us wanting. He tells us who it is. It is certainly not someone born to woman, nor are the fallen angels born to woman. Pastor Murray, this is J.R. from Virginia. Pastor Murray, my question is, where in the Bible does it say we came into this world with nothing, and when we leave, we will go out with none of the earthly riches? Could you please tell me where to find this in the Bible? Thank you. Could you please run this on air? I'm 14 years old. Well, JR, I'm glad you're studying. That's real good. I want you to make a note of 1 Timothy chapter 6, verse 7. That it is certain we brought nothing into this world. You were born that way, and you're not going to take anything out except one thing. There is one thing that follows you. Make a note of Revelation chapter 14, verse 13. Your works do follow you. Why? Because that's payday. That's what you get paid for. But as far as earthly things, it stays here in this dimension. Redwood and Redwood in Pennsylvania. Why are the Jewish people portrayed in the Bible as the chosen people? You know, the Israelite people are the chosen people through which Christ would come. God does, though, love all of his children. But Jews is of Judah. Iudas, may I speak in Greek just a moment? Iudas is of Judah, or the nation the area of Judea. You know, if you were an Irishman such as myself, And naturally, we believe that the Irish are part of the 10 tribes that went north. But if you lived in Jerusalem, I'm sorry, in Judea, then you would be a Judean by residence, not by blood. You must be of the tribe of Judah, which is only 1/12 of the house of Israel. Do you want to remember that? Okay. All tribes were chosen by God to serve him. Don't ever be deceived. It will be very difficult to understand the word of God if you do not understand what I just said concerning the house of Israel. The house of Judah and the house of Israel were even split. I covered it in yesterday's broadcast whenever I mentioned bands, and I broke my bands and cut it asunder. Rich from Minnesota, while studying Genesis with you last night, I got to thinking, when were the dinosaurs created? I don't think it was written. Well, but why? Because it was not in this earth age, but in the one before God created them. It's really written of, if you go to the 40th chapter of the great book of Job, it talks about that huge monster that had the tail like a cedar tree. Only a dinosaur has that. He's called in that book Behemoth, but he was in the first earth age, and that's what God wants you to read from that book of Job, that the dinosaurs were from the first earth age. Leviathan is from this earth age. Old Satan's still with us. Janet from South Carolina, how can I tell who is a real prophet sent from God? There are so many preachers that claim they know the future, but their teachings do not match one another. Is every prophet a preacher? And is every preacher supposed to be a prophet? The answer is no. Do you know who the prophets are? There's Isaiah, there's Daniel, there's the 12 minor prophets. Then you got all the major prophets. David was a prophet. Okay. But Jesus would say in Mark 13, behold, I have foretold you all things. Now, as we studied in today's lecture, that will change. A prophet is also a teacher. We should have teachers today, but if they're teaching something other than God's word, they're a false teacher. When it comes to teaching God's word, the wonderful words of God must be the words of God, or they are not the wonderful words of God. That's why you always hear at Shepherd's Chapel God's word taught chapter by chapter and verse by verse. So it is his word. How do you tell the difference? If somebody is teaching and it differs with the wonderful word of God, they're false. You don't want anything to do with that. Jesus, as in today's lecture, when you were in Mark 13, and I quoted verses 5 and 6, I didn't read them, but I quoted them, where Jesus said, do not be deceived, for many will come in my name. Many will claim to be Christian preachers. But you better be very careful if they're not teaching what followed in that 13th chapter of Mark. Okay, Larry from Arizona. In Genesis chapter 6, it says two of every flesh creature, two birds, and so forth. Now in this chapter 7, it says seven kinds of birds, seven clean animals, two of every kind of unclean animals. Why does it say take two, and then later, three or four chapters, it says seven? It's very simple. You were to take multa of the clean, why? For food and for sacrifice. You don't sacrifice unclean animals, and you do not eat unclean animals. That's why there were more taken. But as far as progeny, to extend it, two of every kind, as it says in 6, and then the facts of life, so to speak, you picked up in the next two or three chapters later. Nancy from Montana. I'm a mother of three children and they don't live at home, and I've been hurt by each of them ever since I've been watching your Bible class. I've learned a lot, thank you. And one son is in and out of jail, and we've tried to help him again. My heart told me to, but he comes in our home and won't watch. Now he taught work and won't talk, so I told him that he needed to leave. I hated doing so because he was lost. He has lost everything, and he won't help us with anything, so I feel used again. My husband and I are on SSI. Don't be an enabler to somebody that won't work. I want you to make a note. For 2 Thessalonians chapter 3, verse 10. If somebody won't work, don't feed them. Do you know why? It won't be long when they get hungry enough, they're going to have that almighty urge to work, to get out and hustle. Okay. So a little tough love is true love, and you're doing it right. Don't you ever get on a guilt trip because of it. You hang tough, mother, and discipline. A family without discipline is no family. A church without discipline is no church. A nation without discipline is no nation. You must always have discipline. Otherwise, the wimps will take over, okay? Or your enemies will take over. You must have discipline. Okay, we got Norman from Texas. Let's see, for example, yesterday you were teaching St. Luke 16:18, and you explained that taking up serpents was an idiom. Also that drinking a deadly thing was an idiom, but you never came back to laying hands on the sick. Is this an idiom too? I find it confusing that Jesus would mention three things in one sentence and two would be an idiom and one thing would not be. Discernment, spiritual discernment. Nowhere else does it tell you should pick up snakes, but it does tell you as far as laying on hands and anointing in St. James chapter 5, that you should, if you're ill, call the elders, anoint, lay hands on, and ask God's healing. So it's not an idiom, okay? But wisdom in God's word makes the correction. But why he would say you can pick up serpents, it means Satan is known as the serpent, okay? This is where the idiom comes from. It means you don't have to be afraid of Satan because God has given you, in the name of Jesus Christ, power over him. You can manhandle him. You can tell him where to go and where to put it in the name of Jesus Christ. And the fact of drinking anything poison means people can pour all the poison they want on you, but your character will withstand the test. Because you are innocent of anything that they can try to put on you. And that's what you should do. You keep it that way. Poison will run off the back of an innocent person and a person of strong character.

0: character. When a person has a strong character, it doesn't bother him what ratchet jaws have to say. You know, if you are good at what you do, there's going to be jealousies. And people are going to talk against you and knock what you do. I don't care if it's your profession or what it is. If you're good at something, even if it's a gift of God, there will be jealousies. That's the way people are. And that's why you don't let it bother you. I mean, pray for them if you want to. Feel sorry for them. If you ever knock somebody down, always pray for them. All right. Kind of picks them up. But a man or a woman or a child of God doesn't have anything to worry about. Scott from Minnesota. Why is the word of God so vague on what constitutes a generation, since we are now more than 40 years past the 1948 and 67? For a very simple reason. What does it say in Mark 13? Only God knows. So what is your duty? You're a watchman. So watch. And you better really start paying attention. Things are popping, both in heaven and in earth. The signs are all around and they are interesting. Watch it. Angela from Tennessee. If I could ask one question, the Bible says blasphemy will not be forgiven. What is that, and what does it mean? It says it won't be forgiven. Blasphemy against the Holy Spirit, which means after today's lecture, you should have a good understanding. It means that if the Holy Spirit wants to speak through you and you refuse it, as it's written in Luke chapter 12, verse 10. This is very important if this concerns you. Luke chapter 12, verse 10. When you're delivered up before the synagogue of Satan, do not refuse the Holy Spirit. That is unpardonable. That's blasphemy against the Holy Spirit. Only God's elect could commit that sin. And so it is. And I'm out of time. Hey, I love you all because you enjoy studying God's word chapter by chapter and verse by verse. But most of all, God loves you for it. Hey, it makes his day. And when you make his day, boy, is he going to make yours. Why? He loves you. He loves you when you read this letter of love that he sent to you, telling you how to perform and how to find happiness even in these flesh bodies in this world. We are brought to you by your tithes and offerings. If we've helped you, you help us keep coming to you. Once you do that, bless God. God will always bless you. Most important, though, you listen to me good now. You stay in his word every day. In his word, even with trouble, still a good day. Do you know why? Because Jesus, Yeshua, he is the living word.
1: 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We invite you to join us for the next in-depth Bible study each weekday at this same time. 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

The book of Ezekiel. What a fantastic study, this book of Ezekiel. The book of Ezekiel that covers, if you would,

expect at the final battle, Armageddon and Haman Gog, recorded in this great prophecy. I know you're going to enjoy it, the book of Ezekiel.

0: Welcome to the Shepherd's Chapel Network Family Bible Study Hour with Pastor Arnold Murray. Wisdom is understanding God's Word. Pastor Murray's unique teaching approach brings God's Word alive with meaning as he takes you on a chapter-by-chapter, verse-by-verse study of God's letter to you, the Bible. And now here is Pastor Arnold Murray.
1: Good day to you. God bless you. Say welcome to the Shepherd's Chapel. Welcome to this family Bible study hour. Ready to get back in our Father's Word. We're going with chapter 16, verse 36 here in a moment. I want you to think back in the 15th chapter when we had some dissension. We had it even among the apostles. Barnabas and Paul, they had some strong dissension, because Barnabas wanted to bring Mark John along as they made a circuit of the cities where they'd established churches or set up churches. And this dissension caused Barnabas to take Mark John and go to Cyprus, which is from where he was. That was his home. But Paul chose Silas, or Silas chose Paul. And the thing is, they were on a mission not from man, but from the Holy Spirit. The Holy Spirit sent him on the mission in the first place. What I want you to see is the hand of God in this, because if they had not had the dissension, if the Holy Spirit had not been in it, Mark John and Barnabas would have been in this particular place where this bewitched woman would follow them around. They would order the demon out, Paul would, and they would be beaten by the citizenry there, the Roman government, and thrown in jail. Now, the people claiming, the injured witchcraft people, claimed they were Judeans, which they were not. They were Romans. And this makes a big difference. Therefore, you have two Romans, whereas Mark John was a Judean, and Barnabas was from Cyprus. So if either of them had been along on this trip, there would have been much trouble. But the Holy Spirit sees to it that both are Romans, both are beaten without trial, which is against every law of Caesar's. And it means that the city folks, the magistrates here, are in a heap of hurt, because there's no way you could beat a Roman openly without trial unless Caesar ordered it. Well, he hadn't ordered this. A bunch of witchcraft people had. So they're in a heap of hurt. But the thing is, see that God knows what's down the road. He knows what you're going into. And you have to trust the Holy Spirit if you're following him. And when dissension arises, there's a reason for it. And in this case, it was where these would both be Romans and innocent of what was claimed. And to put these people on this spot, you might say, well, why was that important? To protect Lydia and the other Christians that were in this place. If Paul had ran, they would be in a heap of hurt. But Paul does the honorable thing, as we will find, and we pick it up where they're ordering to let him go, because probably the word had slipped around saying, we think maybe you got two Romans down there. Paul was a Roman from his father. It isn't written why Silas was, but probably a Hellenist from the same reason, through his father, working for the Roman government.

0: Having stated that, always trust the Holy Spirit, because the Spirit engineered this, where now they're perfectly innocent. And it's going to teach a lesson that will cause the magistrates to respect Christians with a great deal more understanding. So chapter 16, verse 36, word of wisdom from our Father, let's go with it. And the keeper of the prison told this saying to Paul, they want to let you go. That's what he told him. The magistrates have sent to let you go. Now, therefore, depart and go in peace. Now Paul's sitting here with the big hammer. They would sure like for him just to disappear. But here a Roman citizen, well, let's just read it, verse 37. But Paul said unto them, they have beaten us openly, uncondemned, being Romans, both of us, and have cast us into prison, and now do they thrust us out privily? Nay, verily, no way. But let them come themselves and fetch us out. I mean, they're in one heap of hurt. And again, I want to emphasize, why would Paul do this? Why not just go to protect the Christians that are there? To create put a foundation of dignity and forethought. That you want to be very careful. Verse 38. And the sergeants told these words unto the magistrates, and they feared you. They had every right to be. When they heard that they were Romans, they have really blown it. And no Roman could be scourged without permission from Caesar, openly, especially without trial. Verse 39. And they came and besought them, and brought them out and desired them to depart out of the city. They were begging. They were apologizing. They were trying every way to put this behind them with dignity and giving permission to depart, hoping that the emperor wouldn't even hear about it. Verse 40. And they went out of the prison. They didn't leave like requested, and entered into the house of Lydia. This was the woman, the seller of purple, that was having a prayer meeting down by the river, and whether she sold purple linen or whether it was the color purple itself, because as I stated, that was a strong color in this area because of a certain shell in that area. And Lydia was very successful in this. And a strong Christian woman. She was holding a prayer meeting before Paul even happened along in Silas. And when they had seen the brethren, they comforted them and departed. Therefore, setting in that area dignity, protecting Lydia, and the magistrates will want nothing to do with Paul or his people, because if it were to be reported, and Paul's not going to, he's taking advantage of the situation to bring a statement of dignity and purpose to the magistrates there respecting Christians. And they're going to be far away, and in comforting them, he comforted them in this way with also the Holy Spirit that engineered the entire thing. That's why I wanted to, many might call it an overemphasizing, but I wanted to make sure you could see the Holy Spirit's control, putting those that were not Romans out of danger and into safety, and then allowing the two Roman citizens, they're not Roman by blood, Paul was a Benjamite of the tribe of Israel, of the seed of Abraham, Romans chapter 11, verse 1, documenting. But his father was a Roman citizen, therefore he was free-born with Roman citizenship, which was a very valuable thing when it was necessary. But it had nothing to do with his ability to teach or be led by the Holy Spirit. So The Holy Spirit engineered it quite well, and I guess it's an example if you really know that you can trust the Holy Spirit when you pray and when you leave it in his hands, as Paul and Silas did while they were in that prison, that they prayed and left it in God's hands, and the Spirit took over and brought them out of jail and caused the magistrates to set that example. Chapter 17, verse 1. Now, when they had passed through Amphipolis and Apollonia, they came to Thessalonica, where was a synagogue of the Jews. Verse 2, and Paul, as his manner was, went in unto them, and three Sabbath days reasoned with them out of the Scriptures. And what was it that he was teaching from? Was he ratchet jawing with them about what happened back with Lydia and the others? No, he was teaching Scripture. If you want your church to grow, you will teach Scripture chapter by chapter and verse by verse. And Almighty God, through the Spirit, will bless that ministry. And you will have growth, because people are starving for hearing the Word of God. And three weekends, Paul is bringing forth the very Scripture itself. Verse 3, opening and alleging that Christ must needs have suffered and risen again from the dead, and that this Jesus whom I preach unto you is Christ. Christos is to say he is the anointed one. He is Messiah. Verse 4, and some of them believed and consorted with Paul and Silas, and of the devout Greeks a great multitude, and of the chief women not a few. They love the Word of God. They love the Scripture, and that's what must be taught. It is a wonderful thing to unfold the Word of God and the comfort that he brings us through the Holy Spirit if you teach the power of the Holy Spirit upon those that care to come under that umbrella of protection, comfort, and having someone at the very right hand of God representing you or being between you and anyone that might be an enemy. Talk about a comfort. It's a huge comfort. And naturally, people were drawn to that comfort and to that peace of mind. Because after all, human beings in a troubled world always seek peace of mind. Then they have rest. And then they have happiness. Verse 5, but the Jews which believe not, moved with envy, took unto them certain lewd fellows of the baser sort, and gathered a company, and set all the city on an uproar, and assaulted the house of Jason, and sought to bring them out to the people. Jason being one on the hill, and it was the host for Paul and Silas, no doubt, but they weren't at Jason's right then. They were out working. So what did they do? Verse 6, and when they found them not, they drew Jason and certain brethren unto the rulers of the city, crying, these that have turned the world upside down are come hither also. Speaking of Paul and Silas. Now, what they're claiming, you know why they're doing this? Because the Scripture itself is drawing people away from the heresy of these so-called religionists. And it's hurting their pocketbook. It's drawing people away from them unto the people that are really bringing forth the Scripture of Almighty God and bringing it to life in front of their very eyes, whereby they can see and understand what it is our Heavenly Father would have us do. So they're coming down now on Jason and the brethren of the house, seven, whom Jason hath received. I mean, Jason's let them into his house. And these all do contrary to the decrees of Caesar, saying that there is another king, one Jesus. Now, Jesus was not a king of this world yet. He's the king of kings, all right enough. But he never claimed to have a kingdom that would boot Caesar out. It's a thing that his kingdom is in the dominion of the heavens and shall be on this earth soon, King of kings and Lord of lords, when he defeated death. But, you know, Caesar, that's a very dangerous thing, because Caesar naturally must act if you claim somebody's claiming to be king. Verse 8, and they troubled the people and the rulers of the city when they heard these things. It was upsetting. Going to have the Roman soldiers right down on us. Verse 9, and when they had taken security of Jason and of the other, they let them go. The Romans thought religion was just superstition. And what surety? Bail money. Took a little bail money from Jason and let them go, because they didn't want to get involved with religion. Verse 10, and the brethren immediately sent away Paul and Silas by night unto Berea, which is well watered with truth, of course, the living water, who coming thither went into the synagogue of the Jews. He never hid, he always taught. 11, these were more noble than those in Thessalonica, in that they received the word with all readiness. They were open-minded to it. Readiness of mind, and searched the scriptures daily whether those things were so. That's the way you study. Not just by listening and accepting that word, but being open and of a ready mind, they heard Paul and then searched the scriptures and found what he was teaching as a second witness to understand the word of God. That's the way you study. Don't ever accept a teaching without checking it out in the word of God. Verse 12, therefore many of them believed. Why wouldn't they? Also of honorable women, which were Greeks, and of men, not a few. It was really growing. They loved that word. 13, but when the Jews of Thessalonica had knowledge that the word of God was preached of Paul at Berea, they came thither also and stirred up the people. You know, you're always going to have troublemakers. Wherever you go, when you're teaching the true word of God, you're going to have people that will call it cultism. Why? But they can't stand the truth. When you teach chapter by chapter and verse by verse, people are drawn to it. And not too many so-called houses of God teach that way, so naturally, you're going to draw people from those places, because they're going to be drawn to that word of God. Don't ever apologize for that. You allow the Holy Spirit to choose whom he will. And the others, well, time comes. But let God be in charge. He knows what's down the road, just as the example that I illustrated at the beginning of this lecture, verse 14. And then immediately the brethren sent away Paul to go, as it were, to the sea. But Silas and Timothy, abode there still. Kept them there to keep that word going. And it was Paul that seemed to rancor them so much. And why wouldn't they? What a scholar. Verse 15. And they that conducted Paul, they brought him along, brought him into Athens. I mean, we're right downtown here, okay? And receiving a commandment unto Silas and Timothy for to come to him with all speed, they departed. When he looked around Athens and when he saw what was going on there, it was ripe for good teaching. I mean, the word of God was nowhere to be seen. and talk about heathenism surplus. And Paul knew he needed that help here, that the word was needed so badly in this place. And so naturally, with all speed, he sent for them. Next verse, please, verse 15, 16. Now, while Paul waited for them at Athens, his spirit was stirred in him when he saw the city wholly given to idolatry. I mean, there wasn't a word of truth in any of it. You could almost say it was a snake pit. Verse 17, of nonsense is what I mean. 17, therefore disputed, I would rather translate this word disputed, reasoned. Therefore reasoned he in the synagogue with the Jews and with the devout persons and in the market daily with them that met with him. Those that were hungry for the real word, they were all, as the Romans would say, superstitious or religious is what it would be better translated. It's 18. Then certain philosophers of the Epicureans and of the Stoics encountered them, and some said, what will this babbler say? Others, he seemeth to be a setter forth of strange gods, because he preacheth unto them Jesus and the resurrection. Now, you have two different groups here. The Epicureans, they believed that happiness was what you could get right here. You better get to it. And the Stoics, it was kind of the other way around. And so it was. Now, what they called him a babbler, this is a strange word. It means a seed picker, like a little bird. Picky, picky, picky, you know, always picking around on the food and so forth. He said he just takes philosophy and just picks around. He was giving them the solid truth. But this is what they called him because they were not used to truth and had not, when they followed the Epicureans and the Stoics, they didn't really have a chance to learn truth. They were two opposites, basically. You just took the one you wanted, pleasure now or later. It's up to you. 19, and they took him and brought him unto Areopagus, which is to say Mars Hill, okay, saying, may we know what this new doctrine whereof thou speakest is? I mean, they like to hear stuff. Okay. People met here on this Mars Hill, and that's all they did all day long was listen to ratchet jawing, you know, this opinion, that opinion. Verse 20, for thou bringest certain strange things to our ears. We would know, therefore, what these things mean. We want to know where you're coming from. 21, for all the Athenians and strangers which were there spent their time in nothing else. That's all they did. But either to tell or to hear some new thing. Now, understand this. If you're a student of God's word and you've ever studied in the Old Testament and you've ever studied Ecclesiastes, especially chapter 1, one of the first things that God hammers home to a man in the flesh body, if he wants to find happiness, is that there's nothing new under the sun. What has been will be again. That's the way God teaches. All you have to do is look at history to know what tomorrow brings. It's that simple. But here, they're wanting to know, consider everything as a new thing, waking up in a new world every day, never going anywhere and never amounting to anything because there is no foundation. 22, and then Paul stood in the midst of Mars Hill and he said, ye men of Athens, I perceive that in all things ye are too superstitious. You're too religious. You know, you might say, well, now you want to be careful. You're talking about Christianity. Christianity is not a religion. It's a reality. You either live it or you don't, period. That's the way it is. It's not a religion. It's a reality. Christ is real. He resurrected. He's with us spiritually today. The Holy Spirit looks over us, guides us. It's reality. It's life. Take it or leave it. That's the way it is. It is more than life. It is eternal life if you accept. So here we have Mars Hill where anything goes and everything goes. But really, they have nothing. You know, when you look around the world today and you hear so many doctrines and you search for that doctrine that is from the scripture and you back it up with the scripture, again, you're going to end up back at Ecclesiastes chapter 1. There's nothing new under the sun. And then you're going to begin to find a little foundation in the scripture, in the word. You're going to find guidance and direction. You're going to find the blessings of God, because when you please him, he's going to bless you. That's his promise, and God always keeps his word. The Holy Spirit knows what's best for you, just as he knew what was best for Paul and Silas when he separated them, even with a little dissension, and brought them to this place to set a safe net for Lydia and other Christians in that particular place. So knowing the word is a precious thing. Stick with it. And then you have a foundation on which to build your life, whereby you're not befuddled by a crazy mixed up world of politics, religion, education, and finances. You'll do just quite well if you stick with the word of God. Let's go with the next verse, please, 23. For as I passed by, Paul continues to say, as I passed by and beheld your devotions, I found an altar which was with this inscription, to the unknown God. They don't want to miss anything, you see. To the unknown God, whom therefore you ignorantly worship, him declare I unto you. In other words, the God of the people, our Father, the creator of the very souls of these misguided heathen. He said, that altar you got there to the unknown God is the one I teach. Verse 20, unknown to them, it was obvious because of the shenanigans they had going on. Verse 24, God that made the world and all things therein, seeing that he is Lord of heaven and earth, and he dwelleth not in temples made with hands. He doesn't need your little church or anything else. 25, neither is worshipped with men's hands, as though he needed anything, seeing he giveth to all life and breath and all things. He doesn't need men's hands to whittle out some stick with an image on it and worship it. Doesn't need that. He's real where he's at. He's on the throne. And he doesn't need man's help to build him a house or anything else. He'll do just quite fine. Thank you. Verse 26, and hath made of one blood all nations of men for to dwell on all the face of the earth, and hath determined the times before appointed. That means foreordained, knew what was going to happen, and the bounds of their habitation. He set the boundaries for the different peoples around the world. Now, there is a bad translation in this verse, and it's very confusing if you don't catch it. And it's not that difficult to catch, because even Scofield could catch it and even mentions it in his work. And you might say, well, are you talking about, well, he wasn't much of a scholar. Scofield wasn't. But he still caught this, because it's that simple. A child can catch it if they are a student of the manuscripts. It does not say that God made all men of one blood. And you know that if you stop and think. I mean, every set of manuscripts, I don't care which one you want to choose, I'm talking about old manuscripts, you will not find the word blood there. You will find, how did God create man? You know, you've read it. He took clay, soil, and created man, not blood. Because the word blood is not there. He took clay and formed all the races. They're made from the same thing, dirt. And the food we partake of comes from the dirt. Even if it's flesh of a clean animal, the animal ate that metabolism that was developed from eating grass that was growing from the dirt. It's got to be organic, or we can't handle it. Our very minerals and everything else must be organic for us to receive them. He made us out of organic material, clay, not blood. And a child, if they've even been to Sunday school, knows what God formed man from. So that should put you on guard, but especially if you're a student of the manuscripts, then you know the word wasn't there. And so it is. It's very important because people are different. God created all the races on the sixth day. He rested the seventh day, and then on the eighth day he created, in the Hebrew manuscripts, Eth Ha'adam, a different man, through which Christ would come. That's what the difference that makes the difference. But still yet, back to the first chapter where he created man, the very last verse, he looked at all the races, all the men, and it was good. God was pleased with it the way they were. Therefore, he set the boundaries and the times appointed. God has a purpose and a plan for everything. That's why the Holy Spirit can intercede in Paul and Silas, separating them from the others, which would have been in a heap of hurt if they'd been there, because they weren't Romans. They would have been in bad trouble. But the Holy Spirit knows how to protect the children of God. That's why you want to always be attuned and you always want to listen. This is a mistake and an error. Sometimes you don't have to mention them. You can kind of let it just mention it in passing, but this one is serious because it takes dignity away from people that God loves all his children. God loves all the races he created. And there's nothing racist about that. It's the children of God, and they're created in the way he wants them, period. So having said that, what a teacher this Paul is as he's on Mars Hill. We'll pick it up here in the next lecture. Don't miss it. All right, bless your heart. You listen a moment, won't you please?
1: Genesis 1:46, the first six chapters in God's Word. The world that was. Did you realize there was a world age before this one? Same old world, different age. The creation itself. When were the races created? You see, all the races were created separately, and you'll find that documented in these particular CDs. How and what was the sin in the garden? It will be discussed in this series also. This is a must for the serious Bible scholar, for if you do not understand how it was in the beginning, you certainly will never understand the end. I think you will find this series very rewarding and certainly will answer questions that no doubt you have always wondered about. Genesis 1:46. Hey, I know you're going to enjoy this series.
0: And there we are back again. Let's have the 800 number, please. 1-800-643-4645. That number is good from Puerto Rico throughout the U.S., Alaska, Hawaii, all over Canada. If the Spirit moves, you got a question, you share it, won't you? Please never ask a question pertaining to a reverend, a denomination, or some organization. We do not judge people. We have one judge, and you know something? He doesn't need any help. It's our Father. He judges people because he even knows what they think. Therefore, they're judged fairly, accurately, and sufficient for correction, growth, and so forth, because God loves all of his children. Doesn't love what they do always, but he does love his children. Those of you that listen by shortwave around the world, it's always a pleasure hearing from you, and your announcer at the end of the hour will give you our mailing address. Always a pleasure. Now, you got a prayer request? Don't need the number, and you don't need an address. Why? God knows what you're thinking. What? You're his child. He created you different than anyone else. Your DNA is different. Your personality basically is. Why? You're unique. God wanted someone just like you, but he wants you to love him and serve him. Think about it. You want his blessings? Talk to him. Father, around the globe, we come, we ask that you lead, guide, direct, Father. Touch in Yeshua's precious name. Thank you, Father. Amen. Okay, question time, and we're going to go with Rolf, and I think that's supposed to be Ralph, maybe, from Kentucky. Is foot washing in church biblical? Well, Christ washed the feet of the disciples for a reason. When you are in this earth, and back then there were very few blacktop or paths that were hard surfaced, it was dirt. And they wore sandals. And if you spend all day walking down a dirt path with sandals, you're going to be what we would call back in years ago, rusty feet. And they're going to need washing. But Christ likened this unto your flesh body. That when you're in a flesh body, living on this earth, you're going to get dirty. Because we all fall short of the glory of God. And Christ and Christ only can cleanse you or wash you, whereby he washes away that dirt, the sin, your shortcomings. And he only Christ can wash that. So it really wouldn't do anyone else too much good, would it, to try to wash your feet or to wash away your sins? Number one, they couldn't handle that because he reserves that for himself. So what do I think personally about washing feet in church? It's something I think you ought to do at home, okay, before you come to church. But if some church wants to do that, hey, I don't, you know, it's all right with me. But I still think the spiritual meaning would be clouded by the very act itself of doing that. It would take away from the fact that only Christ can wash you clean. His blood, the life he gave so that we can have that freedom. Helen from Texas, what does the dead in Christ shall rise mean? Well, it means exactly that, and you're picking this up, no doubt, from 1 Thessalonians chapter 4. What is the subject there? That's the way you learn scripture, is first know the subject so you know what you're talking about, and then you don't even have to ask the question. And if you start reading back in verse 13 and 14, you find that if you believe Christ rose from the dead, and I hope you do or you're not a Christian, okay, that he resurrected from the dead, then you also got to believe those that are asleep or dead in him have already risen and are with him. That's first. That's what it means when the dead in Christ shall rise first. They're already out of here. They're gone instantly. As it is written in Ecclesiastes, that book I aforementioned, Nothing New Under the Sun, in chapter 12, verse 6 and 7, instantly your spirit returns to the Father that gave it. That's the intellect of your soul, meaning your soul into that spiritual body. Robert from Texas, could you tell me why Thomas was called a twin? He was one, okay? He was called a twin because he was a twin. You can read in John chapter 11, verse 16, he is there called Didymus. Do you know what Didymus means in that tongue? It means twin, okay? He was a twin. And I hope that helps you. It's really quite simple. He was called that because he was. Jack from Tennessee, you mentioned in one of your lessons the Star Bible of Christ. Would you please explain about that? Now, well, the Bible in the stars by God himself, okay? It's God created the sun, the moon, and the stars for signs and for seasons. And the zodiac is, and the various, let's say within the zodiac is Virgo. Virgo is the virgin. And Zemek, the branch, which is Christ, the virgin, the virgin's offspring. It's in the stars. Okay? It's not something that you should make a religion out of, but it is a second witness to the word itself. You with companion Bibles, you have an appendix that goes into that zodiac quite in depth, but also throughout the scripture, our Father himself mentions many times as a warning that, you see, right at this time has just passed. Also in Virgo was Saturn. That's a planet that is symbolic of Satan, as well as Mars, which is the war planet, and one or two others in Virgo, which is a sign that would mean the Virgin has some danger very close. No problem, because the Father takes care of things, but it is a sign that you should be aware of. And be alert. You're a watchman. You're supposed to watch the events of the earth as they happen. Again, not making a religion out of it. It's a second witness. Steve from Ohio, could you please explain the word spurious? Does this mean the Lord was illegitimate, or am I misunderstanding? You're totally misunderstanding. Spurious. Messiah is Antichrist, not Christ. Okay. And the Antichrist is going to come first. That's why the spurious Messiah appears at the sixth trump. The true Christ doesn't appear until the seventh trump. How many people know that? How many people are taught that today? Because you see, we're still going to be here when that transpires. And that Antichrist is coming, claiming to be Christ. How many people are on guard for that, or will they jump in the sack with him? And they will no longer be spiritual virgins for a wedding when the true Christ returns. This is why Jesus would say, "Woe to you that are with child when I return." He wasn't talking about a mother with a child in her womb. That's natural and that's good. He's talking about people being spiritually impregnated by the false Messiah because they worship him. There is a big difference between the spurious Messiah and the true Messiah. Deanna from, I don't know where Deanna's from. Deanna, Pastor Murray, can you please explain Zechariah chapter 4, verse 10? Zechariah chapter 4, verse 10 has to do with Zerubbabel, meaning born in Babel, that laid the foundation to the many-membered body of Christ. He's holding a plummet, which means a plumb bob that keeps the truth straight and narrow. And in that plummet are the seven eyes, that is to say God's 7,000 elect being brought through that truth, and that same Zerubbabel will complete that work before that end comes of the two witnesses, the sons of oil, in the last verse of that chapter, chapter 4, the great book of Zechariah. Okay, Robin from Florida, just a little hope to help wives more with non-believing husbands. Please tell the wives to hold on, no pressure. My husband did not believe. 16 years this day together, he believes. I don't even know when that changed. It just became reality. Well, that is biblical. As long as a non-believer does not prevent a wife or a husband from believing, then it is possible that they will cause the other to believe. 1 Corinthians chapter 7 documents that. Thank you for that witness, and it's passed on, and and maybe it'll encourage some. Father has a way of working things. Odessa from North Carolina. Pastor Murray, what will happen when a person wishes to be cremated? Will that body be restored? Is this a sin that God won't forgive? Not only is it restored, the spiritual body instantly, when you pass away before the cremation ever takes place, you've already got your spiritual body, and you're finished with the flesh body, and as it is written in Ecclesiastes 12:7, it goes back to dirt from which God formed it in the first place. It doesn't matter. So, yes, instant restoration when you're a believer. Donna from California, when Satan comes as Antichrist and the elect are delivered up to him, would he already know that we are the elect people and what our purpose is? Would he know each one of us by name when he is kicked out of from heaven? Well, it wouldn't be the first rodeo for God's elect. Okay. The first rodeo took place in the first earth age. That's why they were chosen before the foundations of this earth. Ephesians chapter 1 verse 4. I'll say it again. Ephesians 1 4. We were chosen, God's elect, before the foundations of this world. The word in the Greek, the noun is ketubo, the overthrow of Satan. So Satan knows us. You bet he does. And that's fine. We have power over him. If he wants to get hurt, bring it on down. Bring it on down. Did Keturah, Moses' second wife, come from one of the 12 tribes of Israel? Absolutely. Joy from South Dakota. Does it mention the volcanoes in the Bible? Read Jeremiah 51:25. Jeremiah 51, verse 25. The old burnt out mountain. What burned it? Donna, and another one from Donna from California. My question is, I know there are two heavens and two earth ages. There are three, my dear. In the first earth age, were we all in spiritual bodies on the earth only, or did we have access to the first heaven? We had access. We were in spiritual bodies. Heaven is wherever God is, okay? And in the third earth age, as you can read in 2 Peter chapter 3, then we're back in spiritual bodies again. Vicki from Minnesota, regarding simony. My reference do not have a listing for this, not in Strong's or anything, or in the Smith's Bible Dictionary, any. Maybe I'm wrong and just can't see it, or I can assure you that I haven't been the first, it wouldn't be the first time and the most probable, not the last, but I just can't find it. Now, this then is difficult for me to check you out. Please advise. I want you to go back to your Smith's Bible Dictionary. I want you to go to the word Simeon. And I want you to go to Simeon number 8. Simeon Magus. Okay. And there you have simony. Smith even goes into history that backs up simony. So again, Smith's Bible Dictionary, Simon number 8, and you'll have it. Okay, no problem. Lily from Missouri. Lily, tough love is necessary sometimes, okay? It must be practiced, and as the Spirit leads you, so it was. Odette from Florida. Is it possible to pray to our Father for financial help for me? Of course it is, if that's what you need. That's what he's there for. And he even has one title, Yahweh Jiri, which you don't have to remember that, but it's a Hebrew name that means God that provides. Okay, that God that supplies. That's what Jiri means. So, and that's one of his titles. And when you pray to him, ask him, he likes for you to talk to him. That's all you have to do, just tell him. Okay, and Sandra from Tennessee. I believe in the six-day creation, but the preacher where I've been attending church believes that the fall of Babylon Tower, where this changed, is when the different races came about. Would it be considered arguing the Bible to tell him he is wrong? I'm not going to advise you on that. I'm just simply going to say, why would you go to a church where a man is a preacher that thinks some tower falling would change one's race? I mean, that's idiocy. That doesn't happen, okay? That's as bad as people claiming that Ham uncovering his father's nakedness, which is according to Leviticus chapter 20, verse 11, is to lie with his mother and brings about the birth of Canaan, would make him black. That it is silly. It is not so. God created all the races on the sixth day as you believe, and so it is. So I'm not going to advise you on this because I know what I would do, okay? You go to church to be taught the scriptures of God's word. And if this man claims that all the races came about when the Tower of Babel fell, it was only the languages that were changed. And that's no biggie. Anytime you separate people, their language can change. Have you ever listened to a teenager talk, maybe with Twitter? You know, see how far you get with that. You know, it's kind of like a different language. A few more years and it'll be altogether different. So that has nothing to do with God creating the races. He looked and it was good. He was proud of all the races. So you're on your own, all right? You are correct, but I'm not going to tell you to tell him he's wrong. It could be, though, that if you do tell him he is wrong and explain why, he may ask you to leave. And then you would have no more problems with that particular church. Up to you. Rick from Tennessee. I have a question, though. I know you get asked this a lot, but I have trouble understanding the difference in the Holy Ghost as it is written in the Bible and to why you say Holy Spirit. Are they not the same? Well, it's a matter of opinion. To a linguist, there's a big difference, okay? What does the word spirit in the manuscripts, before it's translated, what does it say? It says pneuma in the New Testament. If it's the Old Testament, it's ruach. They both mean air or spirit, okay? Translated spirit. Now, like when you drive your car, you have pneumatic tires on it, meaning there's air in them. Now, our Father, through the Holy Spirit, that is a spiritual body. A ghost is a spook, okay, in today's English. A ghost is a spook. And Jesus just ain't no spook. Okay? He's real. He's the heavenly Holy Spirit. He is the heavenly Holy Ruach and Pneuma, which means he is very real, but he is in a different dimension than we are at this time, other than his spirit can still touch you and guide you. And it is so beautiful that as a student of the languages, I'm just not going to say it. I will read it, but I will correct it because I'm very uncomfortable knowing it's not correct, okay? John from Georgia, was the Apostle John and John the Baptist the same person? Absolutely not. John the Baptist was the last prophet before Christ. Okay. He was 6 months in Elizabeth's womb when Mary conceived Jesus Christ. Okay. But then the Apostle John, the Apostle Jesus loved, was later. And then who was Salome? Salome was the daughter of Herodias and brought about John the Baptist's death at her mother's request. Greg from Washington. My question is, was there a Bible in the first earth age? No. We had the living word right with us. He dwelt with us. We dwelt with him. When he wanted us to know something, he enlightened us. But people were not in flesh bodies at that time, and they had 100% recall, which makes a big difference. Okay, so there was no problem. We had the living word right with us. And there was not a biblic Joe from Georgia. Question, what do I do when the Antichrist comes? Will I still get my Social Security disability check to pay my utility bills and buy food, or should I not pay my bills because I do not want to worship the Antichrist? Well, there will be a different money, and there's going to be a chicken in every pot, and the true Holy Spirit's going to take care of you anyway. Don't you worry about it. Don't even lose any sleep whatsoever. Always set aside a little canned food and stuff ahead anyway. You know, you don't know when it's going to be a bad year or if there's going to be a winter storm or something. You always need a cupboard with a little bit of, keep the cellar kind of stocked up, okay? I say that because you're from Georgia and you know what I'm talking about. Darlene from Oregon, Pastor Murray, what did you think about the 828 rally that was in Washington last week? I thought it was fantastic that we had that many people that respect honor and dignity and have faith in the Lord God Almighty. And most of all, that they love this nation. Many of us, like myself, have shed blood for this nation, keeping it free, fighting on foreign soil to keep bad people away. And many might say, well, why do we have to have wars? Well, maybe you would like to speak Japanese or Russian, okay? Maybe you'd like to have them writing your paycheck if you had one. You know, it's freedom comes at a price, okay? And the ability to worship God freely comes at a price too. Well worth it though. And all of us that have done that did it with love for this nation and still do. And I'm out of time. Hey, I love you all because you enjoy studying our Father's Word. Most of all, God loves you for it. You know what? It's the letter he sent you makes his day when you study it, because you're learning of what he wishes for you, and naturally that makes his day. When you make his day, boy, is he going to make yours. We're brought to you by your tithes and offerings. If we've helped you, you help us keep coming to you. Once you do that, bless God. He will always bless you. Most important though, listen to me good. You stay in his word every day. In his word, even with trouble, is still a good day. You know why? Because Jesus, Yeshua, is the living word.
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Genesis 1:46, the first six chapters in God's Word. The world that was. Did you realize there was a world age before this one? Same old world, different age. The creation itself. When were the races created? You see, all the races were created separately, and you'll find that documented in these particular CDs. How and what was the sin in the garden? It will be discussed in this series also. This is a must for the serious Bible scholar, for if you do not understand how it was in the beginning, you certainly will never understand the

0: Welcome to the Shepherd's Chapel Network Family Bible Study Hour with Pastor Arnold Murray. Wisdom is understanding God's Word. Pastor Murray's unique teaching approach brings God's Word alive with meaning as he takes you on a chapter-by-chapter, verse-by-verse study of God's letter to you, the Bible. And now here is Pastor Arnold Murray.
1: Good day to you. God bless you. Say welcome to the Shepherd's Chapel. Welcome to this family Bible study hour. Back in our Father's Word, chapter 11, verse 1, the great book of Joshua. You know, we're conquering the land that God issued to the Israelites that they could call home. And how precious it is to know when God is with you. It doesn't matter who's against you. God sees that we have the victory. He has always done that. He always shall. We can slip and we can pick bad leadership and we can go awry occasionally. But as long as there are Christian-minded people that look to our Heavenly Father and understand who the house of Judah and the house of Israel are, that God blesses them always and provides for us, giving us that victory if we earn it. Okay, chapter 11, verse 1, a word of wisdom from our Father, and we continue. And it came to pass when Jabin, king of Hazor, had heard those things about how Joshua and the Israelites were taken over, that he sent to Jobab, king of Madon, and to the king of Shimron, and to the king of Aksaph, gathering the crowd together, verse 2, and to the kings that were on the north of the mountains, and to the plains south of Chinnereth. This is Gennesaret that Christ would visit many times, most scholars believe, and in the valley and in the borders of Dor on the west. I mean, he's gathering up all that's left. Verse 3, and the Canaanite on the east and on the west, that's both sides of Jordan, and to the Amorite, the Hittite, the Perizzite, the Jebusite in the mountains, and the Hivite under Hermon in the land of Mizpah. Mizpah means watchtower, right from the old high tower overlooking all. You want to remember what's involved in part of this grip, the group, the Perizzites, Jebusites, and Hivites, Canaanites. A lot of the old misfits were left over, as we'll find out as we continue into this, being the reason God wants the land cleansed. Verse 4, and they went out, and they and all their host with them, much people, they were swarming, even as the sand that is upon the seashore in multitude, with horses and chariots, very many. I mean, we've got still a huge army coming against these people, these families. Verse 5, and when all these kings were met together, allied, they came and pitched together at the waters of Merom, that's to say this high place where to fight against Israel. Take the high ground always when you make your camp. Good military strategy. But here, we have Joshua facing, not just a few, though they have crossed and are making some headway. Here, we've got quite an army coming at us. Always remember, though, if God is with you, you've got nothing to fear. You want to always bring God into the equation of your life today, your family, your country, your county, your city, especially your place of worship. Never leave our Heavenly Father out of the equation. Verse 6, and the Lord said unto Joshua, be not afraid because of them. I don't care how many they are. Don't be afraid of them. For tomorrow about this time will I deliver them up, all slain before Israel. Thou shalt hold their horses, that's to hamstring them, cut the hamstring, they'll never run again, and burn their chariots with fire. You're going to sever the hamstring of even the horses that pull the chariots and destroy them. This is God's word. And this is why you always want to keep God in the equation. He can make things happen. Verse 7, so Joshua came and all the people of war with him against them by the waters of Merom suddenly. I mean, they surprised them, had surprise in their favor, and they fell upon them. They weren't prepared, and Israel was. Verse 8, and the Lord, who did this? The Lord delivered them into the hand of Israel, who smote them and chased them unto great Zidon and unto Misrephoth-maim, which is to say the place of the salt flats or the flowing waters, and into the valley of Mizpah, even the high tower where they first met, eastward, and they smote them until they left them none remaining. They're following up as God had predicted and issued warning. Verse 9, and Joshua did unto them as the Lord bade him. He hoed their horses and burnt their chariots with fire. He disabled them as far as combat was concerned. 10, and Joshua at that time turned back and took Hazor and smote the king thereof with the sword, for Hazor before time was the head of all these kingdoms, of those kingdoms rather. And so it is that he chopped off the very head itself and annihilated them. Now, I want to talk for a moment about our Father's righteousness. Why would God allow this to happen? You want to remember there are, within the people that were there, there were many of the hybrids still left from mixing with the fallen angels and the Nethinim and the Nephilim. And this is something that God would not have. He was cleansing that land to take away what Satan had brought upon the land. Now, many would say, then what is righteous about that? Well, when Christ was crucified, and when he first was in the tomb, where do you think he went? He went to paradise. And he preached there, as it is written in 2 Peter chapter 3, verses 18 and 19. And many of the people that had no opportunity before believed upon him. I happen to believe that these people also, even though they were had broken every promise and everything that God had ever placed before them, that they had an opportunity to accept truth. Why? Because that's the way our Father is. Never accuse him of being unrighteous, for he always does what is right. I could put it a little different way. You're always going to get what you got coming to you. And that's why, but at the same time, if you stand with him, he'll take care of your enemies for you, basically, by giving them to you or showing you the way to overcome. Verse 11 to continue. And they smote all the souls. That's why would it not say bodies here? Because we're talking about eternal souls, nephesh, that were therein with the edge of the sword, utterly destroying them. There was not any left to breathe. There was no breath of life in them. And he burnt Hazor with fire. There was nothing left that they could worship or make an idol out of. I mean, it was ashes. Verse 12, and all the cities of those kings, and all the kings of them, did Joshua take and smote them with the edge of the sword, and he utterly destroyed them as Moses, the servant of the Lord, commanded. But who commanded Moses? Okay. Never read over that. Almighty God commanded Moses, and Joshua, being a servant of Moses or a follower, was completing the task which God had named and enabled the doing thereof, coming out the gate. Verse 13, But as for the cities that stood still in their strength, thus behaved themselves. Israel burned none of them, save Hazor only, that did Joshua burn. In other words, those that behaved themselves and those that were quiet, did not fight, they were left idly by. 14, and all the spoil of these cities and the cattle the children of Israel took for a prey unto themselves, but every man they smote with the edge of the sword until they had destroyed them, neither left they any to breathe, being what God had commanded. And unfortunately, you want to always remember back what happened to certain people that we call Nethinim, which is a Hebrew word that means given to service, that they would always be with Israel because Israel, through Joshua, had made a promise. And they were to serve and be servants only. The only problem is they began taking over the liturgical duties of the very church itself. And that being the sad affairs, as we would note all the way through the book of Ezra and so forth. Verse 15, as the Lord commanded Moses his servant, so did Moses command Joshua, and so did Joshua. He left nothing undone of all that the Lord commanded Moses. He fulfilled the order and the promise. When you bring God into the equation, you listen to him and you do it God's way, and God will always bless you for that. Verse 16, so Joshua took all that land, the hills, and all the south country, and all the land of Goshen, and the valley, and the plain, and the mountain of Israel, and the valley of the same. I will be showing you a chart in a few days of how this land was allotted and given to the children. Verse 17, even from the Mount Halak, this mount means a ball mountain or a smooth top mountain that goeth up to Seir, even unto Baal Gad. That's where they worship Baal, which is obvious, to the valley of Lebanon, right down to the borders, under Mount Hermon, and all their kings he took and smote them and slew them, cleansing that land at the orders of the living God. Verse 18, Joshua made war a long time with all these kings. It didn't happen overnight. It took some time. And so it is, 40 years in the wilderness plus, say, another 40 plus in cleansing the land and getting it set aside. Verse 19 to continue. There was not a city that made peace with the children of Israel save the Hivites, the inhabitants of Gibeon. All other they took in battle. This was the big mistake. This is where the Nethinim came from. You'll remember it back in the earlier chapters where they came in old tattered clothes and mildewed food, claiming they had been from a long way away when they were the next door neighbors. And Joshua made this deal with them. And here they were servants of, again, unfortunately, doing liturgical duty, cutting wood for the fire of the very altar of God. Can you imagine that? But that's one of the weaknesses in all the victories that Joshua was given that he slipped up on. And it was unfortunate, because once your word is given, it had to be kept. Verse 20, for it was of the Lord to harden their hearts, that they should come against Israel in battle, that he might destroy them utterly. Why? Because of the fallen angels. They were unfit. They were not come by naturally as God's plan so decreed. And that they might have no favor but that he might destroy them as the Lord commanded Moses. In other words, the hybrids from the mixing with the fallen angels and so forth, producing Geber, that is to say giants, there was some offspring of these still in this area from the second influx. And it was God's will that this be destroyed. Otherwise, there could never be the innocency that God required in man being born to woman, innocent, a babe, making his or her own mind up whether they will love Satan or Almighty God. You could not have these supernatural hybrids running around who could remember from before because of the fallen ones, Napha in the Hebrew tongue. And so therefore it had to be cleansed. That's difficult for some to understand, but at the same time, if you know the righteousness of our Heavenly Father, it was made right for them, even though it was their parents and others that messed up. God would always give them that opportunity in the millennium or even at the time of the resurrection of the Lord Jesus Christ. Verse 21. And at that time came Joshua, and he cut off the Anakims. That's long necks. That means giants. He cut off those giants. And he cut off the Anakims from the mountains, from Hebron and Debir, from Anab. Another place where they would creep and be. And from all the mountains of Judah. This is where these Geber, giants, long necks, would hang out. And from all the mountains of Israel, Joshua destroyed them utterly with their cities. It was necessary. It was God cleansing the very earth itself. Again, for what reason? So that through the coming of Messiah, that we would still have the innocency that is required for true salvation, that is for one to make his or her mind up. Who are you going to follow? And God wants you totally as an individual to decide that for yourself. He does not wish somebody making that decision for you that might have memory from what happened in the first earth age, or to have left their first place of habitation and already be condemned to die. You can read in Jude, the little short book in the New Testament, Jude, before the book of Revelation, in from verse 1 through 6, that to leave your place of habitation, meaning heaven to earth without being born to woman, is a death sentence. They had to be destroyed. Verse 22, there was none of the Anakims, these giants, this second influx, left in the land of the children of Israel, only in Gaza, in Gath, that's the wine press, they were still there. And in Ashdod, there remained. There was still some left there, and regardless of what. And certainly, this is why that Father's word is so precious. And it's why those that are wise enough to understand his word must pay very close attention. I think you're probably noticing that in as much as this is Joshua taking the children into the promised land, that we in this generation are approaching that time when we will enter the promised land. You will notice some of these cities, Gaza and others, are very much in the news today. There is much going on in the Middle East. Even at this time, the swarm you saw of how large that enemy was, do you think that the locusts are not swarming again? Lebanon having been mentioned with Hezbollah at Lebanon. You know, many of these things come to forth and should jump out at you. Even if I do not mention them as we go along, they should be fresh in your mind that you can run the comparison for. As you would read in the very first chapter of the great book of Ecclesiastes that tells you how to find happiness in these flesh bodies, It lets you know what has been will be again. What goes around comes around. God said, this is the way I teach you. It happened before. All you have to do is look at it and run a comparison, and you will know what will befall you. And so it is. Again, that's reiterated in the very first chapter of the great book of Ecclesiastes. That's God's method of teaching. You can even follow through on that in the New Testament, where you would read in 1 Corinthians chapter 10, verse 10, these things happen, this Joshua, the Genesis, all through, these things happen whereby you would know what would befall us at the end of the world. So that's why you have to pay close attention, because what goes around comes around. So here we have conquered, but always left that little part there. Gath is where the wine press is. That's what the word means, wine press. Where the very grape itself is squeezed and crushed. We leave an enemy. Verse 23 to continue, bear those things in mind. So Joshua took the whole land according to all that the Lord said unto Moses, following that in detail. And Joshua gave it for an inheritance unto Israel according to their divisions by their tribes, and the land rested from war. In the next lecture, I will show you a map of the allotment and how it was issued to both the house of Judah and the house of Israel, which they were all one house at the time of this writing, and how precious it is that God continues his work. You know, God had a master plan coming out the gate when he destroyed the first earth age because of Satan's rebellion and a third of his children following him. He set this earth age in motion, and he arranges it when you bring him into the equation so that your trip through this flesh age has a destiny and a purpose. How do you know and how do you find it? From the word of God, of course. That's why Joshua, taking them into the promised land, Joshua being Yeshua in the Hebrew tongue, which is the same name of the Lord Jesus Christ. In other words, he was a type of Savior. And that's how that God will save his children. So pay very close attention. Chapter 12, verse 1. Now, these are the kings of the land which the children of Israel smote. A lot of this is redundant. That's okay. And possessed their land on the other side of Jordan toward the rising of the sun. Well, which way is it toward the rising of the sun? That would be the east. From the river Arnon unto Mount Hermon, and all the plain on the east. And of course, this would be given to Reuben, as I will show you in the next lecture, and to the half tribe of Manasseh. Verse 2, Sihon, king of the Amorites, who dwelt in Heshbon, and ruled from Aroer, which is upon the bank of the river Arnon, and from the middle of the river, and from half Gilead, even unto the river Jabbok, which is the border of the children of Ammon, and dividing it up. Don't get, again, I will be showing you a picture map so that you can just understand this better in the next lecture. Verse 3, and from the plain to the sea of Chinneroth, which is Genesaret, which Jesus would spend so much time with and at, on the east, and into the sea of the plain, even to the salt sea, that would be the Dead Sea, okay, on the east, the way to Beth Jeshimoth, that is to say the house of the desert, and from the south under Ashdod Pishketh, And so it is that time marches on and God makes arrangements. Verse 4, and the coast of Og, there's that old giant again, the coast of Og, king of Bashan, which was of the remnant of the giants, still there, that dwelt at Ashtaroth and at Edrei, which is means stronghold. He had a stronghold. Everything, Bashan had a reputation of even the wild ox were huge there. Everything was huge, and here in part you can understand why. It's where old Og in that second influx took over, and where he was, the giants of that time. And here, if you're a realist, you can understand why God intended that this be cleansed, whereby a people could be set in motion that loved him, mostly that obeyed him and followed him brought in salvation even to those that were enemies of Almighty God, to bring them into light ultimately. We are not judges, but our Father is, and our Father knows how he judges. And so it is that he brings things to pass. And to some it would be a mystery, but when you understand what breaking God's commandment that breaks the opportunity for innocency, such as the Nephilim coming down and producing Og, which puts in mind they're not innocent anymore. They know what that sin was. They know what happened there. They are unclean. And it breaks God's plan of innocency and true love for his children, and it must be fixed. There must and will be a change. Verse 5, and reigned in Mount Hermon and in Shalkut and in all Bashan, all the land of Og there, under the border of Geshurites, the Geshurites, and the Maacathites, and half Gilead, the brother of Sihon, king of Heshbon. And here, unfortunately, from Gilead, we have part of these people from Gibeon as well, still got them with us. Why? Because Joshua messed up. And so you always have that to deal with. Is it good? It's good for us to have the knowledge to understand that you have to pay attention to what Almighty God teaches in the way he leads us and instructs us. Again, you may think these things are not important. Many of these names, if I were to describe the geographical location, which we will in the next lecture, you see many things transpiring there today that you will read and hear in the news every day of events transpiring there, and many of them matching what was happening here, basically. We're not entering that promised land yet. Not going there. God has given us new lands, the house of Judah, the house of Israel, separate. And how precious it is. Verse 6, then did Moses, the servant of the Lord, and the children of Israel smite, and Moses, the servant of the Lord, gave it for a possession unto Reubenites and the Gadites and to a half tribe of Manasseh. Well, which was that again? Well, we go through it. That's east of the Jordan. That's before they ever crossed over Jordan, that this land was taken and it was given to Reuben, the Gadites, and a half of the tribe of Manasseh, where they settled their families there, and they would be the lead or shock troops that were leading the attack when they crossed Jordan, and their wives and children would remain on east of the Jordan, that is to say of the Gadites, Reuben, and half tribe of Manasseh, but they would go help their brothers take over their land, which is being described here. Our Father always has a perfect plan, You might see how Moses is brought back into this. This is who God gave the original orders. Joshua is following it through to the letter as Moses had commanded. Moses, as we read in the last few verses of the book of Deuteronomy, last chapter, there will never be another prophet like Moses. Moses has not finished his work. Moses will still complete his work, the same as Elijah will. But here we have these records that keep us posted and keep us informed that are very pertinent even to this day. Verse 7, and these are the kings of the country which Joshua and the children of Israel smote on this side Jordan, on the west. This is to cross over the Jordan all the way down to the tribe of Judah, the furthest to the south. And Baal-Gad in the valley of Lebanon, even into the Mount Halak that goeth up to Seir, which Joshua gave unto the tribes of Israel for a possession according to their divisions, according to the 12 tribes, as they were divided among the land. It was conquered. It is too bad that we still have parts that remain at Gath. And Gath is way down south. Gath is very near, off a ways from Gaza, and from the shoreline there where Nathan and his four virgin daughters taught during the New Testament time. All these things pertinent and important that we should hang on to. One more verse to go, verse 8. In the mountains and in the valleys and in the plains and in the springs and in the wilderness and in the south country, the Hittites, the Amorites, the Canaanites, the Perizzites, where there were still many fallen ones and mixed hybrids, the Hivites, and the Jebusites. And of course, the Jebusites would have been the one that founded Jebus, which would later become Jerusalem. And so it was. In the next lecture, we will skip from here to chapter 13, because it is just repetition, and I will take you to a map sometime during that lecture, the next one, laying this out whereby you can see for yourself the lay of the land and the home of the 12 tribes of Israel. All right, bless your heart, you listen a moment, won't you please?
0: The Mark of the Beast on CD is our free introductory offer to you. What is the Mark of the Beast? Many false teachers would have you believe it will be a tattoo on your forehead or a computer chip implanted under your skin. It is getting late in the game. You need to know what the mark of the beast is. As it's written in Revelation chapter 13, verse 8, many will be deceived. There is no need for you to be deceived. Christ said in Mark 13:23, behold, I have foretold you all things. Jesus indeed told us how not to be deceived, and Pastor Arnold Murray takes you on a step-by-step study of God's Word concerning this critical subject, the mark of the beast. 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All you need to do is call 800-643-4645 to request your one-time, one-per-household copy of The Mark of the Beast. You may also request your free CD by mailing your request to Shepherd's Chapel, Post Office Box 416, Gravette, Arkansas 72736. Don't be deceived by Satan.
1: And there we are back again. Let's have the 800 number, please. 1-800-643-4645. That number is good from Puerto Rico, throughout the U.S., Alaska, Hawaii, all over Canada. If the spirit moves, you got a question, you share it. Won't you do that? Please never ask a question about a particular reverend, denomination, or organization. We do not judge people. There's a very good reason. We have a judge. It's our Father. And he does not appreciate our getting into his field of judgment. You have the right to spiritually discern, and that ends it for you. What you should hear and what you should not hear, to discern spiritually what God would have you do, for all of you of God's elect have a destiny and a purpose. And you've known since you were a child there was more to God's word than you had been taught. And that's why you search for yourself to find those truths embedded in our Father's word. which give us direction. Now, those of you that listen by shortwave around the world, it's always a pleasure hearing from you, and your announcer at the end of the hour will give you our mailing address. Always a pleasure. Got a prayer request? You don't need the number or an address. Why? God knows what you're thinking. Father, around the globe we come. We ask that you lead, guide, direct, Father, touch in Yeshua's precious name. Thank you, Father. Amen. Excuse me. Okay, in question time. This would be Virginia from Virginia. Due to the fact that the church I'm a member of does not teach chapter by chapter and verse by verse, I would like to become a member of Shepherd's Chapel. Is that all right? It's and thank you for your comment following that. That's up to the, this is Shepherd's Chapel. The shepherd is the Lord Jesus Christ. You talk to him. If he approves you, we're certainly going to, because we don't judge. If Christ says you're all right with us. You are a member. And the shepherd is glad to welcome you aboard. And thank you for your remarks about the teaching. All of God's word should be taught chapter by chapter and verse by verse. That's the only way that you can gain what it is our Father would have us know and understand. David from Minnesota. I heard you say the word was translated to become. Is that true for the entire Bible where we find the word was? Not necessarily. Yakai, but it does mean that, became, or in the process of becoming, became, in that particular instance. God doesn't create anything void. He has no time to waste in creating something void. And when you read Isaiah chapter 45, verse 18, it makes it very clear. He did not create this earth void and without form. It became that way. Why? Because of Satan's rebellion, of course. So there you have it. It's real easy to check that out in your Strong's Concordance. The word seems to me like the word was in your Strong's Concordance is 1961. I could be an error on that, but probably not. I usually have it pretty well right. Elizabeth from, wherever you're from, Elizabeth, who is John of Revelations? Is it the disciple, or was it the spirit of John the Baptist spoken of through John the disciple? I need to know this answer. Please stay on the air. You are the clearest teacher I know. Well, thank you for that comment. Saint John wrote the book of Revelation at the advice and hand of Almighty God. He not only wrote the Saint John, he not only was directed into Revelation by Almighty God, but he is also the writer, scribe at the hand of God that wrote the first, second, and third epistles of John, the little short epistles, all the same old John. John the Baptist had nothing to do with St. John, the book of Revelation, or the epistles. Demetrius from North Carolina, what happens to people that never heard the name of Jesus? What side of the gulf will they be on? Well, they certainly don't overcome. But that doesn't mean they're going to hell, because we have the millennium. And that's why our Father has the millennium. That's why, as you would read in Revelation chapter 20, verse 4 and 5, God's elect are teachers with Christ for 1,000 years, because everybody's going to hear. Everybody's going to know. As a matter of fact, in spiritual bodies, you don't have to ask them. They do know. Mary from Pennsylvania, where can I find the Song of Moses? The Song of Moses, you will be instructed in Revelation chapter 15 to know it. That's, you don't have to memorize it, but you need to know the content. The content of the Song of Moses you will find in Deuteronomy chapter 32, the title being the last verse, if I remember correctly, of chapter 31, the great book of Deuteronomy. Kirsten from Alabama. How do you spell the Greek word that means male prostitute? It's P-O-R-N-O-S, pronos. It is from, as it is utilized in probably where you heard me say this, as Hebrews chapter 11, verse 16, the word fornicator. It is pronos there, which is a male prostitute. It's the Greek word 4205 in your Strong's Concordance. All you have to do is look it up. A lot of people, I know women are accused of being prostitutes, but they just don't realize how many times in the word, when you properly translate P-O-R-N-O-S, which is male prostitute, I don't want to say any more than that. Look it up for yourself, 4205. It's a filthy thing. Candrace from California. Do you have to fellowship with people? I am more advanced in my studies, and it is hard to find people to communicate with. Oh, my goodness. Well, I'm so sorry that you're so far ahead of everyone. That's, you know, whom God gives much, he expects much. Do you know why God gives you that information? So you would share it, hopefully. There are people hurting in this world. And if you got all that much horsepower, I'm not talking down to you now, I'm being very serious. If you want to be blessed, you better be sharing with people and helping them understand what it is you understand if you have it properly understood. Never mislead people. That's a terrible sin. If you start misleading people by not understanding what you're doing, God will injure you as far as teaching is concerned. You won't make it. But, you know, it is a blessed thing to be given information. But don't hide it under a bushel basket. If you got light, share it with people. Now, you're not one of these people that would say, well, I wonder what the little people are doing tonight. Okay? Well, the little people need to be fed. Look at Christ himself. He knew everything. He was the living Word. The Word became flesh and walked among us. If he had waited to find somebody on the same level of thought that he was, he would never have taught anyone. Candace, you need to teach and plant seeds, and that's what fellowship is about, is so that all can grow. And when you love your brethren, and I know you do, you'll do just fine. Dave from Connecticut. I've got a feeling that's supposed to be Canada because I see Alberta there by it. Who is Gog from Magog, and is he associated with Armageddon? Yes, he is associated, but he's also associated with Haman Gog. You will find Gog and Haman Gog mentioned in Ezekiel chapter 38 and 39. But when you see the word chief prince, Meshech, of Gog and Magog, what is this chief prince in the Hebrew tongue? It's Rosh, R-O-S-H. Later by the Volga, it would be Rush, R-U-S-S, and then later Russia. And this is why that communistic nation that tries to drive God out of even the vocabulary comes against those that do love God and serve him. That's where you get Ezekiel 38 and 39. It shall come to pass as it is written. Lorraine from Tennessee. What are the signs that will happen at the end of the world? What will show us that the end is near? The one sign you can definitely count on as letting you know the end is near is the appearance on this earth of the son of perdition claiming to be God. He's better known as the Antichrist, which in the Greek tongue means instead of Christ. He claims to be, and do you know something? Many people will believe that he is because he's supernatural and he performs miracles in the sight of people until if it were possible, even the elect would be deceived. That's the words of Jesus Christ in Mark chapter 13. At the same time he is performing these miracles, we will have a standby, and it will be Elijah and Moses. Not common man. I mean, these have supernatural power. They will be performing miracles also, whereby we fall in line and support them. And therefore we know that we're at the very end. Adam from Florida, Pastor Murray, I want you and your son Dennis to know that I am 25 years old and people my age have heroes who are movie stars, athletes, singers, and so forth, but you and your son are my heroes. Anybody bold enough to teach the true word of God is okay in my book. Well, bless you. My question is, I have studied the Song of Moses and am even trying to memorize it. Just knowing the content is what's necessary. I have studied the seals and the trumps to the point that my head hurts when I think about it. And most of all, I know that the Antichrist, Satan, comes before Jesus and then even sits in the temple of God claiming to be God. Do you believe I am an elect, because there is nothing more that I want than to be chosen vessel of God? And I love you. Well, we return that love. But of course, if you know the false Christ comes first and you're going to stand against him by allowing the Holy Spirit to speak through you, then certainly you are one of God's elect. And welcome aboard. It's good to have you with us. And okay, and we've got, what a pretty pup. Okay, this would be from Jimmy and Dolly from Texas. And thank you for your comments about my family. Also, my little pug Dolly is getting old also, and when she is gone, I'm too old for more pets. It would be selfish of me. And my question, will she and I be together in heaven? Well, it's, God loves his animals, and it's apparent you do. And in Isaiah chapter 11, it makes it very clear that God will have our pets and animals in heaven. There's only one difference. There are no carnivores there, meaning they're not flesh either. So a child can play with a snake and it will not be harmed. Georgia from Tennessee. If Christ was in his spiritual body after his resurrection, then how did his disciples eat with him and touch his body? You're making a mistake when you say he was in a spiritual body. He was in a transfigured body. I want you to read Acts chapter 2 very closely, where it even says David. David, who was a man after God's own heart, his flesh body, I mean, it rotted in the ground. By that I mean it went back to dirt. But Christ's body did not. He was transformed. That's why you have the very hill of transfiguration, where Christ and Moses and Elijah would be transfigured right in the very sight of some of the disciples. And they were never supposed to talk about that until after the resurrection. And then it was to be told, for that nails down the understanding of much of Revelation, is that he wasn't in what we would call a spiritual body, he was in a transfigured body. Well, why was he in a transfigured body? Documenting he had defeated death. Death, where is your victory? Death, where is your sting? It has none. He defeated it to show that he was over death, that he destroyed death. Stephanie from California, I have heard some pastors say we are not all God's children. Please give clarity on this. Well, you know, I can't answer for pastors that are ignorant, okay? And certainly, I don't know whose father. Naturally, spiritually speaking, we can say that Satan has children on earth. And God is still the creator of that being soul. even because God is the creator of even Satan's soul. Every entity is a child of God, even Satan. And whoever you follow doesn't necessarily mean who your father is, because there is only one father. And that's the living God who created all beings, all souls. And as it is written in Ezekiel chapter 18, verse 4, God speaking, all souls belong to me. Why? He created them. That's why he can do with them as he chooses. I hope that you misunderstood them when they said all of children are not God's children, because they all are. Otherwise, they wouldn't be here. Ed from Oregon, now that I have turned myself to God, can I be forgiven for saying bad things about God? I was very angry. Of course you can. When you repent, many people think that saying something bad against God is committing the unpardonable sin. That's not true. The unpardonable sin is blasphemy against the Holy Spirit, which is to say, as it is written in Luke chapter 12, verse 10, for one that knows better, that's to say one of God's elect, refusing to allow the Holy Spirit to speak through them to witness against Satan when he appears as Antichrist, that's unpardonable. Otherwise, what you have done, it's very forgivable. All you have to do is let him know you've had a change of heart and mind and that you're very sorry and that you love him. Repent. And it is done. That's the beauty of Christianity. Barney from Washington. I have a Strong's Concordance for my iPhone. Is the word Adam the same meaning for both sixth day and eighth day creation? The concordance I have says that both are ready complected. Do I have the right concordance? Of course you do. But it also means humanity. But you have many different... you have, in ready complected people, you have Slavic and you have Anglo. You've got different type, okay? And so it is. I don't want to go any further than that, but from there you're on your own. Teresa from Kentucky. I know Father will judge us all in spiritual bodies, and that you have said since the elect were chosen in spiritual bodies, God will be fair and test everyone else in spiritual bodies where there are no hang-ups and they have full knowledge. Did the ones one-third that followed Satan in the first earth age and one-third who couldn't care less not have full knowledge, as well as in their spiritual bodies in the first earth age, do you think that living in the flesh may have opened their eyes? We love you so much. You're so very welcome. Naturally, they did know. And yet they chose. That gives you a warning of how good Satan is in deception. They followed him willingly, knowing. They're only... hope is that instead of destroying them, those that followed Satan and were deceived, that God chose to destroy the earth age and bring in an age of salvation where they can choose salvation if they will. But that's entirely up to them. Do I believe that many will still, even in spiritual bodies, fall? Yes, I do. The reason I believe it is because it is written in Revelation chapter 20 that some still will. I have trouble grasping that. For the life of me, I can understand if you're in a spiritual body where you have no hang-ups from flesh desires and you have seen the Son of God. That's the office of Savior. You've seen him and you've heard him through the millennium. To still go astray, I have trouble understanding how somebody would be that set on Satan. But if they are, they belong with him, and that's where they will be. Okay, this would be Frank from Texas. Thank you for your comments. My question, where can I find the verse that says if you can't get along with your neighbor, to set them aside and not associate with them? I know I'm I've heard you say this to that or something to that effect. Romans chapter 12, verse 18. If it be possible, get along with your neighbor. It's not possible to get along with all neighbors.

0: And then you follow this up with 2 Thessalonians chapter 3, beginning with verse 6, if it happens to be a brother and not a neighbor. There is a difference. A neighbor is one not born of the womb of Israel, but maybe grafted in. A brother is one of the born of the womb of Israel, and that falls under 2 Thessalonians chapter 3, verse 6. Catherine from Georgia. When I was younger and very depressed, I denounced God. Have I condemned myself to hell for this? I have not had a very good relationship with my mom and family for years. Please offer some advice. Well, you repent and be forgiven. That's the beauty of Christianity. And let your, you know, blood is thicker than water and family is family. So know and understand that being a Christian alleviates a lot of depression. So let know that Father loves you and forgives you. You go in peace and enjoy your family if it's at all possible. Okay, hey, I'm out of time. I love you all because you enjoy studying our Father's Word, chapter by chapter and verse by verse, but most of all, God loves you for it. Hey, you make his day when you read the letter he has sent to you, telling you how it's going to be, whereby you can be more useful to him. You make his day, boy, is he going to make yours. We are brought to you by your tithes and offerings. If we have helped you, you help us keep coming to you. Won't you do that? Bless God. He will always, I do mean always, bless you. You can count on it. Now, most important though, hey, listen to me good. You stay in his word. Every day in his word is a good day, even with trouble. Know why? Jesus is the living word.
1: 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We hope you have enjoyed studying God's word here on the Shepherd's Chapel Family Bible Study Hour with Pastor Arnold Murray. 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Thank you for watching today's program, and God bless you.

The book of James. James is a book that I know you'll enjoy because it is written, when you rightly divide it, to those that are scattered abroad. That's to say the 12 tribes, the 10 tribes scattered abroad, being very specific in your freedom of Christianity, the repentance, giving much personal instruction as far as controlling our thoughts and finding peace, and giving us those parameters wherein Christianity, defining those things that come from the Word of God. Example, that bitter and sweet water cannot come from the same spring. Well, from God's Word, you should not have both either. The practice of healing brought forth in this book of James. I know you're going to like it. James, that great book of instruction.

0: Ready to get back into our Father's Word here at the chapel, this fantastic book of Kings. We're going to pick it up with 2 Kings chapter 14, verse 8, but we're going to make a little detour as we begin our lesson today. But as we left off, and we'll be going to 2 Chronicles 25, 14, if you care to be opening your Bibles there, is where we're going to start today. But as we left off in our last lecture, Amaziah, the king of Judah, it was reported that he went up to make war against Edom, and Judah was successful. They killed some 10,000 of the Edomites and took possession of the land of Edom once again, which would have given them a seaport on the Red Sea through the Gulf of Aqaba, which was in the southern part of Edom. But Amaziah hired an army of 300,000 of Judah, and he hired 100,000 mercenaries out of Israel. But God sent a prophet to Amaziah saying, the heart of Israel is not right with the Lord at this time, so you don't take the 100,000 mercenaries of Israel into Edom, but I'll make sure that you have the victory. But there's something that happened in Chronicles that's not reported in 2 Kings, and I want to cover that as we begin our lesson today. Let's ask that word of wisdom in Yeshua's precious name. Father, we ask you to open eyes, open ears this day as we pick it up. 2 Chronicles chapter 25, verse 14. Now it came to pass after that Amaziah was come from the slaughter of the Edomites, that he brought the god, small g, of the children of Seir, just another name for Edomites, and set them up to be his gods, and bowed down, this means he worshipped them, himself before them, and burned incense unto them. What a fool. God gave Judah the victory over the Edomites. What does Amaziah do? He picks up their gods, takes them home, and establishes a new religion after God gave Judah the victory over the Edomites. Amaziah means strength of Yah. Here he's calling on someone else's strength, the god of the Edomites. You know, it's so idiotic that their gods couldn't deliver them out of the hand of Judah, and they were severely defeated, but he's picking up the god of the losers and making them his god. Verse 15, wherefore the anger of the Lord was kindled against Amaziah. Can you blame him? And he sent unto him a prophet. It could have just as well been judgment immediately, which said unto him, why hast thou sought after the gods of the people, the Edomites, which could not deliver their own people out of thine hand? You won the war. Their gods couldn't deliver them out of your hands. Why are you picking up their gods? Good questions. Verse 16. And it came to pass, as he talked with him, the prophet, that the king, Amaziah, said unto him, art thou made of the king's counsel? Who made you my counselor? Forbear, or stop. Why shouldest thou be smitten? Here he's threatening a prophet of God with violence. Dangerous thing to do. Then the prophet forbear. He stopped. No more counsel, now judgment. And said, I know that God hath determined to destroy thee, because thou hast done this, brought the gods of the Edomites home with you, and hast not hearkened unto my counsel. The counsel of a prophet of God is the counsel of God. And we're going to turn back now to where we left off in 2 Kings chapter 14, verse 8. But I thought it was important that we cover that, because it kind of explains what happens next as we make our way through Kings. Verse 8 of chapter 14, 2 Kings. Then Amaziah sent messengers to Jehoash, the son of Jehoahaz, son of Jehu, king of Israel, saying, come, let us look one another in the face. This is a figure of speech, meaning let's get it on in war. And probably two reasons that Amaziah did this. The 100,000 mercenaries that he hired out of Israel were hungry for the spoils of war. And they felt like they got shortchanged when they were sent home before the war with the Edomites. And as they were going home through Judah, they were ransacking some of the towns of Judah and taking their spoil from the people of Judah. A second reason that Amaziah probably did this, he's starting to get a little bit of an ego. His pride in the victory over the Edomites, he's wanting to carry that over, and he's looking for bigger and better things, meaning a defeat over the 10 tribes to the north. It's not going to happen. Verse 9. And Jehoash, the king of Israel, sent to Amaziah, king of Judah, saying, the thistle, or the thorn, a very small tree, and in this parable, the small tree is going to be symbolic of Judah, that was in Lebanon, sent to the cedar that was in Lebanon, the cedar being a much, much larger and stronger tree than the thistle. In this parable, the cedar is going to be symbolic of Israel, saying, give thy daughter to my son to wife. And there passed by a wild beast that was in Lebanon and trode down the thistle. And this is a little hard to understand. It's explained a little better in the next verse. But what Jehoash, the king of Israel, is saying is that your pride, Amaziah, is more than you're capable of backing up. And the parable, again, is explained further in verse 10. Joash, the king of Jehoash, king of Israel, continues addressing Amaziah. Thou hast indeed smitten Edom, and thine heart, or your mind, hath lifted thee up. You're getting off on an ego trip. Glory of this, and in other words, take glory in your defeat of the Edomites, and tarry at home, stay at home, be content with your victory over the Edomites. For why shouldest thou meddle to thy hurt, that thou shouldest fall, even thou and Judah, with thee? And the warning from Jehoash, if you come and make war with Israel, you're going to get hurt. We're going to spank you, verse 11. But Amaziah would not hear, and it's written in 2 Chronicles 25:20, the chapter we just came from, a little further in the chapter, that this thing happened and came because it was of God, because that the people of Judah and Amaziah sought after the gods of the Edomites. But Amaziah would not hear. Therefore Jehoash, king of Israel, went up, and he and Amaziah, king of Judah, looked one another in the face at Beth Shemesh, which belongeth to Judah. Verse 12, and Judah was put to the worse. Does that surprise you after they took the gods of the Edomites home with them? Before Israel, and they fled every man to their tents. The people of Judah got thumped, and what was not killed of them retreated and headed home. Verse 13. And Jehoash, king of Israel, took Amaziah, king of Judah, the son of Jehoash, the son of Ahaziah, at Beth Shemesh. Beth Shemesh means house of the sun, and it's situated on the border of Judah and Dan, and came to Jerusalem, and break down the wall of Jerusalem from the gate of Ephraim unto the corner gate 400 cubits. Now, this he took Amaziah, the king of Judah, means that he literally took him as a prisoner of war. And the significant part about this breach in the wall, the 400 feet that was torn down, This is the northern wall of Jerusalem. And where Jerusalem was situated, you had mountainous areas to the east, west, and south of Jerusalem. The north side was basically the only level approach to the city of Jerusalem. So the wall, being the protection from invading armies, basically removed the protection where an enemy army could just basically march right on in to Jerusalem because the wall had been torn down. Verse 14, "And he took all the gold and silver and all the vessels that were found in the house of the Lord and in the treasures of the king's house and hostages and returned to Samaria." This word hostages is sons of securities in the Hebrew language, better translated. And what he did was he took young men as a trade for Amaziah, king of Judah. And this basically is guaranteeing that there would be no more war. Amaziah would remain the king of Judah and actually would outlive the conqueror Jehoash. And verse 15, "Now the rest of the acts of Jehoash, which he did, and his might, and how he fought with Amaziah, king of Judah, are they not written in the book of the Chronicles of the kings of Israel?" And yes, they are. Chapter 25, to be exact. Now, switch gears. In fact, as we do a lot of switching gears, and we're going to do a couple verses back with Israel, then we switch back to Judah, and then back to Israel once again before we complete this chapter. So don't become confused. We'll try and keep it sorted out for you. Verse 16, "And Jehoash slept with his fathers and was buried in Samaria with the kings of Israel," that Samaria being the capital of the 10 tribes at this time, "and Jeroboam his son reigned in his stead." Many scholars refer to this Jeroboam as Jeroboam II, likely named after the first Jeroboam, because the kings of Israel never could break away from the worship that Jeroboam instituted with the calf worship. Now, Jeroboam, a descendant of Jehu, and you remember God promised Jehu that four generations of his descendants would sit on the throne of the king of Israel because Jehu was faithful in exterminating the house of Ahab. Jeroboam is the third generation from Jehu, one more remaining. Verse 17, "And Amaziah, the son of Joash, king of Judah, lived after the death of Jehoash, son of Jehoahaz, king of Israel, 15 years." The conquered lived 15 years longer than the conqueror. Bullinger puts this 15-year period as 729 B.C. to 714 B.C. Verse 18, "And the rest of the acts of Amaziah, are they not written in the book of the Chronicles of the kings of Judah?" And yes, they are. And I mentioned as we began the Kings that Samuel and Kings are man's point of view, whereas the Chronicles are more God's point of view. And I couldn't help but note, and if you have a King James Version Bible, at the top of most King James Version Bibles, you have toward the center of the page, you have man's idea of what this particular page is about. And in my Bible, it says Amaziah's good reign. I don't think God thought that Amaziah's reign was all that good, in that he gave Amaziah and Judah the victory over the Edomites. What did Amaziah do? He turned around and brought their gods back to Judah and started worshiping them. So again, these comments at the top of the page are strictly man's idea. They're not part of the God's original work by any means. Verse 19, now they made a conspiracy against him, this is referring to Amaziah, king of Judah, in Jerusalem, and he fled to Lachish. Lachish still in Judah, but right on the border with the Philistines. But they sent after him to Lachish and slew him there. He picked up their gods and tried to start a new religion. Now, and no doubt, everyone that had a righteous bone in their body was in Judah at this time, unless God sent a prophet to the people of Israel. With the institution of the calf worship by Jeroboam, all the priests, the Levites, headed south. They moved to Judah because they wouldn't put up with the idolatrous worship, and they're not putting up with the idolatrous worship of Amaziah either, and slew him. Verse 20. And they brought him on horses, probably on a horse-drawn hearse, better stated. And he was buried at Jerusalem with his fathers in the city of David. Verse 21, and all the people of Judah took Azariah, which was 16 years old, and made him king instead of his father Amaziah. Azariah is also called Uzziah in chapter 15 of 2 Kings, and also in 2 Chronicles chapter 26, verse 1. And it was quite common. Kohath, one of the sons of Levi, had a son who was called Azariah in some places in God's Word and Uzziah in other places. And I think the reason for that is that the meanings of the two words, if you translate them rather than transliterate them, are so close. Uzziah means whose strength is Yah. Azariah means whom the Lord helps. Different names, but basically the same meaning. 22, we begin back now with Judah. Don't get lost. He built Elath and restored it to Judah after the king slept with his fathers. And we'll have more on Azariah when we get to chapter 15 of 2 Kings. Now, he built Elath. Elath was in existence centuries and centuries before the time of Azariah. Better said that he fortified Elath. Elath was the seaport on the Red Sea that Judah gained when they defeated the Edomites. As early as the times of Solomon, Elath is where they launched the ships of Tarshish from that went to Ophir to obtain gold and precious woods and some animals, peacocks and apes, which were for their beauty and entertainment, no doubt. But once again, Judah had a port on the Red Sea. And you see, if Judah, at the times Judah didn't have that port, the only port they had was on the Mediterranean Sea. And to get to that part of the world on the waterways, you would have to have gone out the Mediterranean Sea into the Atlantic Ocean, all the way around the Horn of Africa, all the way back up the east side of Africa, and then you would enter the Red Sea that way. And you're talking weeks, not days, journey. Verse 23. In the 15th year of Amaziah, the son of Joash, king of Judah, Jeroboam, the son of Joash, king of Israel, began to reign in Samaria and reigned 41 years. Now back to Israel, and I warned you that we jump back and forth between Judah and Israel a lot in this chapter. Verse 24. And he did that which was evil in the sight of the Lord. No change here. He departed not from all the sins of Jeroboam, the son of Nebat, who made Israel to sin. The traditions of men replacing the worship of the Lord. And I mentioned in our last lecture, you might think, well, that's terrible. We would never do that. Well, it's happened today. You've got the traditions of men, rapture theory, Easter being taught rather than the true Word of God. The traditions of men have replaced the Word of God in many churches, unfortunately. 25. He restored the coast or the border of Israel from the entering of Hamath unto the sea of the plain, the Dead Sea, in other words, according to the word of the Lord God of Israel, which he spake by the hand of his servant Jonah, the son of Amittai, the prophet, which was at Gath Hepher. Now, this coast, from the entering of Hamath, there was a pass between Lebanon and Hermon, which was very important location, and Israel recovered that under this Jeroboam. Also, this prophet Jonah is the minor prophet Jonah of the minor prophets, the one you recall who the fish swallowed, and he was sent, first of all, Jonah was sent by the Lord to Nineveh. And the terrible storms came up, and those on the ship threw Jonah overboard because they suspected God was trying to get even with Jonah. Well, the fish picked Jonah up and carried him to Nineveh, and when they got to the shore, spat him up on the shore, and you know the rest of the story. This is the same Jonah that Jesus mentions in Matthew chapter 12, verse 39 and 40, when he says, "You adulterous and evil generation, you ask for a sign. There will be no sign except for the sign of Jonah." And what Christ meant by that was, just as Jonah was in the fish's belly for 3 days, Jesus would be in the belly of the earth for 3 days in the tomb before resurrecting. Verse 26. For the Lord saw the affliction of Israel by the Syrians. Hazael, which was prophesied and anointed by Elisha, but Israel continued to get beat up by the Syrians, that it was very bitter, and there was not any shut up, nor any left, nor any helper for Israel. This is a little hard to understand, but the shut up, meaning that you had walls of protection, a fortified city, in other words. But there was no protection for the people of Israel. They were almost totally destroyed. But God had not totally rejected Israel yet. Verse 27. And the Lord said not that he would blot out the name of Israel from under heaven, but he saved them by the hand of Jeroboam, the son of Joash. This Jeroboam 2, and this kind of goes to show God can use whoever he chooses, even Jeroboam, who continued in the idolatrous worship of the golden calves. But it repented God of the evil that was coming, the calamity that was coming upon the 10 northern tribes, and he allowed Jeroboam to have some victory over the Syrians, so the severe oppression stopped. Verse 28. Now the rest of the acts of Jeroboam, and all that he did, and his might, how he warred, and how he recovered Damascus and Hamath, Damascus being the capital of the Syrians. Hamath, many of you recognize as the geographical area known to be home to many Kenites, which belonged to Judah for Israel, would not last long. Are they not written in the book of the Chronicles of the Kings of Israel? And yes, they are. And Damascus, under the glory days, even at the glory days of David and Solomon, Damascus, if not under the geographical possession of Israel was certainly economically influenced by Israel. So Jeroboam thumping the Syrians' gourds and taking back some land. 29. And Jeroboam slept with his fathers, even with the kings of Israel, and Zechariah his son reigned in his stead. This would be the fourth generation from Jehu. Again, God promised there will be four generations of the descendants of Jehu to sit on the throne. Chapter 15, verse 1. In the 27th year of Jeroboam, king of Israel, began Azariah, son of Amaziah, king of Judah, to reign. Again, we back up and now we've switched back to what's going on in Judah. Azariah, again, means Yah has helped, and it's the same as Uzziah in chapter 15 that we're going to see in this chapter and also in 2 Chronicles 26. Verse 2, 16 years old was he when he began to reign, and he reigned 52 years in Jerusalem. Only Manasseh would have a longer reign than Azariah. Manasseh, future king of Judah to where we're at here, would reign for 55 years. And his mother's name was Jechaliah of Jerusalem. Jechaliah means Yah will enable. Verse 3, and he did that which was right in the sight of the Lord, according to all that his father Amaziah had done. And this was in his early years. 2 Chronicles 26:5, it states that he sought God in the days of Zechariah the prophet. And as long as he sought the Lord, Azariah and Judah prospered. Unfortunately, it did not last his entire life, as we'll see. Verse 4, save that the high places were not removed, the people sacrificed and burnt incense still on the high places. A lot of positive things that Azariah did are written of in 2 Chronicles 26. A lot of things were invented during this time. In 2 Chronicles, it's recorded that the engine, as it's translated into the English, was invented at this time. We think of it more as a catapult. And these engines were capable of launching a 300-pound boulder a quarter of a mile. So that would be quite frightening to an upcoming army on horses, or even worse, on foot, to look up and see a 300-pound boulder flying in your direction. Verse 5, and the Lord, who the Lord smote the king so that he was a leper, tsarah in the Hebrew, one stricken by the Lord, unto the day of his death, and dwelt in a several house. This would be a separate house for lepers. In Israel, anyone who had leprosy was unclean and could not reside in a city or even in a house with people who were not leprous. And Jotham, the king's son, was over the house, judging the people of the land. In other words, until Azariah died of his disease, Jotham filled in the office of king. Well, why, you know, if Azariah was doing so good, why on earth did the Lord smite him with leprosy? That's written in 2 Chronicles chapter 26, verse 18. He not only wanted to be the king of Israel, he wanted to be a priest as well. And he insisted on offering incense to the Lord. That's strictly for the priest to do. There were some 80 Levites that tried to talk some sense into Azariah in 2 Chronicles 26 and said, don't do this thing. Evidently, Azariah had not heard of what happened to Korah and his troop. You recall in the book of Numbers that Korah, the cousin of Moses and Aaron, tried to take over their leadership roles. And Moses said, okay, you be down at the temple tomorrow with your censers and we'll offer incense to the Lord. Well, all that was left of the 250 with Korah was their little censers, and they were melted. It wasn't long after that that the earth opened her mouth and swallowed Korah and his troop, completely taking them into the earth. And they died, verse 6. And the rest of the acts of Azariah and all that he did, are they not written in the book of the Chronicles of the kings of Judah? And yes, they are. 2 Chronicles chapter 26. And it states in 2 Chronicles 26:16 that when Azariah became strong, that his heart was lifted up with pride. And, you know, we see that time and time again, not only with the kings of Israel, but the kings of Judah as well. I think that's what happened with Solomon. Solomon was a terrific king for the first half of his reign, but then he started taking on wives from foreign countries, and he turned into idolatry and started worshiping other gods. I think the pride in themselves, they got to thinking, well, I don't need God, the Father of heaven and earth. I can do this on my own. Verse 7. So Azariah slept with his fathers, and they buried him with his fathers in the city of David. And Jotham, his son, reigned in his stead. And this is not actually accurate here. They buried him in a field of burial. In other words, a leper was unclean even after they were dead. There's no way that Azariah, being a leper, would be buried with the kings of Judah. Azariah fell short. In fact, in Isaiah chapter 6, verse 1, we learn that it was at this time that Isaiah began prophesying of the captivity of Judah. Israel would go first into captivity to the Assyrians. It wasn't too awfully long after that that Judah went into captivity to the Babylonians. So how will all this turn out? Well, don't miss the next lecture. We got a short message. We'll ask you to listen a moment, won't you please?
1: 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Box 416, Gravette, Arkansas, 72736. Don't be deceived by Satan.
0: Welcome back. We're glad you could join back with us. Let's have the 800 number, please. 800-643-4645. That number good throughout Puerto Rico, the U.S., and Canada. If you have a biblical question that you'd like to pose to be answered on the air, feel free to call that 800 number and leave your question. Don't ask questions about a specific individual, denomination, or organization by name. We try to teach God's Word in a positive format, throwing out negative about others, especially our brothers and sisters in Christ. Serve no purpose. We simply won't do it. If you're studying via the internet somewhere around the world that's unable to use that 800 number, your announcer at the end of the hour will give you our mailing address. Quite all right to mail your questions in, being the point. Got a prayer request? Well, we can do away with the telephone number. You don't need a telephone. You don't need a mailing address. Your Heavenly Father is there for you 24/7. Talk to your father. Make time each day to tell him that you love him and to thank him for the many blessings that he bestows upon you. And if you don't think you're receiving any of his blessings, I can promise you, you're taking those blessings for granted. Don't do that. Thank him always. That's the way blessings continue to grow. You know, he owns everything, and it pleases him to give things to his children that love and serve him. There's a qualification. We do have these prayer requests, Father. We come united as one in the name of your Son, Jesus Christ. We ask you to look upon these, Father. You know their needs, illness in families, Father. We ask that touch of healing, problem marriages, Father. You know, if it's your will, a special blessing on each of these. And we lift up our military troops who are in harm's way around the world, Father. Watch over, guide, direct, protect, touch, heal. In Jesus' precious name, amen and thank you, Father. All right, let's get to some questions, see what's on the mind of folks. First up today, James and Evelyn from Arizona. Oh, let's see here. Here we go. I have a question I hope you can answer. When Moses was talking to God and was bringing the tablets down the mount to the people around that time period, it says in the month of Abib, you need to eat unleavened bread without yeast for 1 week. Where do we find all the calendar months in the King James Version Bible? Okay, well, in Leviticus 23, for one, talks about when the cycle of the feast begins, and it was on the you count from the first of the year, which on the Hebrew calendar was solar, so it began at the spring equinox. And as it states in Leviticus 23, you count 14 days, and then at evening, which is on the Hebrew, the sundown is the beginning of the next day. So the 15th of Abib is the Passover. The 7 days following Passover is the Feast of Unleavened Bread. And that's what was being talked about in Exodus chapter 34, verse 18. And again, you can see the whole breakdown of the year according to the feasts in Leviticus chapter 23. Now, is that important for us today? Well, the only feast day that we recognize and honor and celebrate here at Shepherd's Chapel is the Passover. And why is that? Because Christ became our Passover, 1 Corinthians chapter 5, verses 6 and 7. And this says, I think it's BIA or ZIA in Washington, D.C., some friends and I are in dispute pertaining to the necessity to forgive those who intentionally do think that cause harm physically, forgave those who trespass against us, but not wish them Godspeed. Please differentiate in explanation. Well, if someone asks you for forgiveness, we as Christians are obliged to forgive them. Matthew chapter 6, verse 15, you forgive your brothers their trespasses so that the Lord can forgive you of your trespasses. Now, forgiving does not include forgetting, particularly in the case of physical abuse. If someone is abused, it takes a while to develop that trust again. And again, forgiving does not mean forgetting. And don't be foolish in thinking that, well, since I forgave them, it couldn't happen again. There's a special study that I recommend to you, and that is called Forgiveness by Pastor Arnold Murray. It's CD number 30425. And, you know, one of the more important things about forgiveness that we tend to overlook is forgiving ourselves. Christians, for some reason, I guess it's their high moral standards, tend to like to beat themselves up continually. Oh, I can't believe I did such a thing. And then they ask God for forgiveness, but they don't let it go. They keep saying, I can't believe I did such a terrible thing. And boy, Satan will get a hold of that and let beat you up along with yourself beating yourself up. So once you've been forgiven, let it go. And you got a clean slate, start all over again. Dean in California, where is the Ark of the Covenant today? Well, it's in heaven. It was revealed to John, who was taken in the Spirit to that period of time that is yet future to us in the book of Revelation. Revelation chapter 11, verse 19, John saw the Ark of the Testament, which is the same thing as the Ark of the Covenant, the Ark of the Lord in heaven, and that's where it is. When did it go there? Well, it's not written, but I suspect that the Ark of the Testament went to heaven with when God sent the whirlwind to take Elijah up. I think the Ark of the Covenant went with Elijah. Mildred in Illinois. Let's see. I enjoy your program and style of teaching. Thank you. I watch every day from time I get up until I go to bed. I only take time off for lunch and senior citizen center in our small town. You've got an appetite for the word. I told my daughter about your program, and she watches by internet. She told her friend, now she watches. I told those in my Sunday school class, several of them watch. I told ministers, no, the minister, he also watches. I have a Strong's Concordance and also a companion Bible. My son bought them and put in a dish so I could watch your program. He lives in Kentucky. I hope you can read this. I have arthritis in my thumb. You're doing very well. When and where will the marriage of the Lamb be held? Thanks for your teaching and the love of it. I'm 97 and have friends that are close to 100. Well, God bless you, Mildred. You've certainly had a long life, and we're glad you enjoy studying the Word. When and where will the marriage of the Lamb be? Well, in Matthew chapter 25, we learn there that there were 10 virgins. Some of those virgins had enough oil in their lamp to make it to when the bridegroom returns. Some of them didn't, and they left to go buy oil, the oil being symbolic of truth, and the bridegroom came, and they went in, the virgins who had enough oil, truth, went in and the door to the wedding feast, and the door was shut. The others then came and knocked on the door, Lord, Lord, let us in. And he told them, depart from me, I never knew you. So the wedding happens, obviously, when the bridegroom comes. The bridegroom, of course, is Jesus Christ. That happens at the second advent. Where will the wedding feast be? Well, where is he going to return to? Referring to the bridegroom, Jesus Christ, we learn in Acts chapter 1, he's coming back exactly where he ascended from. He will descend where he ascended from. That's the Mount of Olives in Jerusalem. And again, God bless you and those who are studying with us. Katrina from North Dakota. After we go to paradise, will we be able to visit Mars, Pluto, and other galaxies to explore, or will we no longer be interested in doing things like that? Oh, I hope so. You know, it's written in 1 Corinthians chapter 2, verse 9, that eye hath not seen, nor ear heard, neither hath entered into the heart of men the things which God hath prepared for those who love him. When I was reading your question, my mind pictured pictures I've seen from the Hubble telescope of the universe. Just beautiful creation of our Heavenly Father. And I hope that we are able to travel. I believe we will be able to travel throughout the universe, and we won't be limited by gas-guzzling machines. I'm sure what we'll have access to is going to be unbelievable. Donald in Tennessee, please explain 2 Kings chapter 7, verses 9 through 13. And we just covered that not too many days ago. What we had there were four lepers. You see, Samaria was under siege by the Syrians, and they were starving to death. This was at the time of Jehoram, king of Israel. And what happened there was there were four lepers in the gate. What were they doing there? They begged. But the people of Samaria didn't have anything. So the four lepers were talking amongst themselves, and they said, you know, if we stay here, we're going to starve to death. We can't go into the city because we're lepers. Maybe we'd best go to the Syrians and throw ourselves at their mercy. And you remember Elisha had prophesied that the famine was going to be over. He said, by tomorrow at this time, a measure of fine flour will sell for one shekel, and two measures of barley will sell for one shekel in the gate. Well, God sent a fear among the Syrians, and they heard the armies of God above them, and they ran for it, and they left everything in their camp. And these four lepers went and they ate and drank first because they were hungry, first things first. Then they started taking the spoil. And they said one to the other, said, you know, what we're doing is not right. We should tell the people of Samaria the good news. Well, they sent to Jehoram and told him. He didn't believe them. He said, no, it's a trick. It's a trick. They're just trying to get us outside of the walls of the city so that then they'll come into the walls of the city. Well, they sent out folks to check it out, and sure enough, the lepers were telling the truth. Susan in Colorado, if people go immediately to heaven when they die, what is the point of resurrection? Well, it is a resurrection. When we die, the flesh is done. You know, it turns back to ashes, dust to dust. The spirit, on the other hand, or the intellect of our soul, returns to the Father, which is a resurrection of sorts. When Christ returns, the graves are not going to open up and all the flesh bodies resurrect. Who would want to go through into the eternity with a flesh body, a body that gets old, that gets sick? We've got much better in a spiritual body. I can't wait. Wayne in Tennessee, I know that at the moment we die, our spirit, well, this is about the same question, immediately returns to the Father, and we are forever through with our flesh bodies. In my Bible study, I recently came upon some verses that I cannot understand. In the Gospel of John, chapter 5, verses 25 through 29, what is your interpretation? And Jesus speaking there says, the hour is coming, the dead shall hear the voice of the Son of God. What happened when he was crucified? 1 Peter chapter 3, verses 18 and 19. He went to the prisoners, those who had died before the crucifixion. In other words, they were living under the dispensation of the law. After the crucifixion, we entered the dispensation of grace. It wouldn't be fair for God to judge those who died under the law equally with those who were under grace. So Jesus went to the prisoners. Those who were in the graves would hear his voice. That's what they heard. And what did they hear? They heard him teaching the gospel. And many believed, as it's written in 1 Peter chapter 4. Brendan in Pennsylvania, where can I find in the Bible that a generation is 70 years? Psalms 90, verse 10. the days of our years are 70. A score is 20, 60, and 10 is 70. There are three different lengths of generations mentioned in the Old Testament. There's a 40-year generation, the 70-year generation that you mentioned. There's also a 120-year generation. Janie in Arizona, I don't understand when you said women who give suck in the final days. It doesn't mean women with a baby. You said it means. I didn't get that. What you said, can you explain in depth so I understand? And you're talking about Matthew chapter 24, verse 19, Mark chapter 13, verse 7. And it is talking about a woman who has a child. That means that the woman is nursing a child. And the subject in both Matthew 24 and Mark 13 is the return of Christ. And you know, Christ has been gone for over 2,000 years. And when he returns, he's expecting a virgin bride. I speak spiritually. Now, if he returns and he finds someone he's expecting to be a virgin bride nursing a child, what does that mean? Well, it means that that one has been with someone else. And the ones that are going to be nursing spiritually in bed with Satan, the Antichrist, aren't going to be fit to be the bride of Christ. Anna in Georgia, I study with Shepherd's Chapel every morning and understanding the Bible more and more. May God continue to give you the strength to do his work, and thanks for your prayers. My question to you is in Judges chapter 11, verses 30 through 31. Jephthah made a vow to the Lord that the first person to come out to greet him was his only daughter. Did he actually sacrifice her? And what Jephthah did was he made a vow to God that if he would give him victory over the enemy, that when he returned home, he would sacrifice whatever came through the door first. No, I don't believe that Jephthah sacrificed his daughter. You see, it wasn't a common practice. In fact, it was strictly forbidden in the law to sacrifice children, or human sacrifice of any kind was forbidden by the law. I think Jephthah's daughter dedicated her life to service of the Lord. And, you know, she went to bewail her virginity with her friends. And that means that she would never take a man, that she was dedicating her life to the Lord. Robert in Florida, if my son is handicapped, can he still be baptized? I have had pastors refuse to baptize him because he can't talk or understand. What is your opinion of this? Well, if you bring your son to Shepherd's Chapel, we will baptize him. I can't speak for other churches. If you do, be sure and call ahead to arrange the baptism service. Normally we baptize May through September. Why? Because we don't have a baptismal in our church. We go down to the local Spavinaw Creek, a beautiful location. The water's normally crystal clear, and we baptize in Spavinaw Creek. But again, be sure and call ahead to schedule. Debbie in Pennsylvania, did Jesus ever drink wine? Well, I'm not sure that it was stated that he drank wine. He turned water into wine in John chapter 2. He instructed his disciples to drink wine in Luke chapter 22, verse 17. Jesus will drink of the vine again, the fruit of the vine in the kingdom, Luke chapter 22, verse 18. And you know, people who wrestle with whether we should or should not partake of alcohol, 1 Timothy chapter 5, verse 23 states, use a little wine for thy stomach's sake. And a little wine, not the whole bottle, a little wine. Everything in moderation. Peter in Pennsylvania, where is the verse that says that Satan

0: will rule for 5 months. He'll be here pretending to be Jesus, and that you'll find in Revelation chapter 9. It's referred to there as the season of the locust, which is May through September. That does not necessarily mean that he will be here May through September. It does mean that he will be in power for that period of time. Mickey in Nevada, and I'm out of time. Do you believe in aliens in this world or reincarnation? Aliens are foreigners, but still human beings in the Bible. There is no reincarnation. It's appointed to men, but once to die, Hebrews chapter 9, verse 27. I do want you to know that I love you a great deal. Why? Because you enjoy studying God's Word in depth. It makes your father's day when he looks down and he sees you reading the letter he wrote to you, the Bible. We are brought to you by your tithes and offerings. If we've helped you, help us keep coming to you and to reach out to others who are lost in this world of darkness. One thing that's most important, though, and it's this, you stay in his word every day. Every day in your Father's Word is a good day, even with trouble. Do you know why? It's because Jesus is the living Word.
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You need to know what the Mark of the Beast is. As it's written in Revelation chapter 13, verse 8, many will be deceived. Christ said in Mark 13, 23, "Behold, I have foretold you all things." 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

0: Welcome to the Shepherd's Chapel Network Family Bible Study Hour with Pastor Arnold Murray. Wisdom is understanding God's Word. Pastor Murray's unique teaching approach brings God's Word alive with meaning as he takes you on a chapter-by-chapter, verse-by-verse study of God's letter to you, the Bible. And now here is Pastor Arnold Murray.
1: Good day to you. God bless you. Say welcome to the Shepherd's Chapel. Welcome to this family Bible

The third month after Passover, so we're on Pentecostal Day. Actually, there was no Pentecostal Day at this time, but it is that time that kind of the law is given and expressed, and it will be Pentecostal Day in the future. That's what 50 means. Okay, so let's pick it up, if we may, chapter 19, verse 13, our father instructing Moses. There shall not an hand touch it, talking about the mountain, but he shall surely be stoned or shot through, whether it be beast or man, it shall not live. When the trumpet soundeth long, they shall come up to the mount. Now, what is it that they're waiting for? Man's voice? No, they're waiting for a trumpet. Just as the book of Revelation, we wait for trumpets. Because when trumpets sound, that is the order to execute. The seal is simply to put knowledge in your mind so that you recognize the trumpet when it executes, whereby you know that is coming to pass at that time. 14, and Moses went down from the mount unto the people and sanctified the people, and they washed their clothes. They're getting cleaned up, fit here. 15, and he said unto the people, be ready against the third day. Come not at your wives. This would be the 50th. Not written, but that's what she figures out. 16, and it came to pass on the third day in the morning that there were thunders and lightnings and a thick cloud upon the mount, and the voice of the trumpet exceeding loud. You could hear it. So that all the people that was in the camp trembled. It frightened them. I mean, you know, a lot of people casually say, well, I had a little talk with God today. No, you really didn't. Okay, you might have prayed. You might have asked for the leading of the Holy Spirit. But to physically talk to God is an awesome thing, a frightening thing to many people. Verse 17. And Moses brought forth the people out of the camp to meet with God. And they stood at the nether part of the mount, but they were obeying, they were frightened. 18, and Mount Sinai, that's the bush of Yah, was altogether on a smoke because the Lord descended upon it in fire. He is a consuming fire. And the smoke thereof ascended as the smoke of a furnace, and the whole mount quaked greatly. This should remind you of Acts chapter 2, verse 17. It should remind you also of Hebrews chapter 14, where the people, when it shook, this time he's speaking of, they were afraid. They didn't want to hear it anymore. They would say, Moses, we'll listen to you. We don't need to hear from him. But it is an awesome thing. But I want you to seriously think a moment. You see, preconceived ideas of fear and anxiety can pull you away from the real actual truth if you're not careful. For example, God is a consuming fire. That's the presence of the Holy Spirit. Do you think for one instant that fire would burn you as long as you were obeying God? Answer, of course it wouldn't. You could walk through it, and it would simply warm your heart, because God is not angry at you. When you love him and follow him, God is not going to harm you nor hurt you. You should reverence God and his awesome beauty rather than fear. Because God is not a God that said, I'm going to wake up and I'm going to zap a bunch of people just to be zapping them today. Now, what kind of father would that be? That's not the way he operates. He wants his children to love him. But he does. He is a strict disciplinarian. He expects discipline. He expects you to remain focused. And he expects you to be a can-do type person. Why? Because you love him, trust him, and he gives you the ability to be a can-do type person. Verse 19, and when the voice of the trumpet sounded long and waxed louder and louder,
Moses.

0: Jesus spake and God answered him by a voice. They were communicating by voice. 20, and the Lord came down upon Mount Sinai, the bush of Yah, on the top of the mount, and the Lord called Moses up to the top of the mount, and Moses went up. 21, and the Lord said unto Moses, go down, charge the people, lest they break through unto the Lord to gaze, and many of them perish. In other words, Father's in a different dimension than we are, and in within this fire and smoke is the Father, but in a different dimension, and it's a no-no. In other words, you've got to die to be able to see him, because when you die, you go into that dimension in the spiritual body, and then you could see him, but he can still communicate from the spirit body to the flesh body, which he's doing with Moses here. 22, and let the priest also which come near to the Lord sanctify themselves. They'd better make themselves ready, lest the Lord break forth upon them. He knows how to take care of business. 23, and Moses said unto the Lord, the people cannot come up to Mount Sinai, for thou chargest them us, saying, set bounds about the mount and sanctify it. Now this is about the third time God has told Moses, you go down and tell him. 24, and the Lord said unto him, away, and you get thee down, and thou shalt come up, thou and Aaron with thee, but let not the priest and the people break through to come up unto the Lord, lest he break forth upon them. I'll cause them to perish. In other words, sometimes people don't get it the first time, and I suppose you could read from this, because this is the third time he gives this message. He knows there are some people that just don't get it the first time, and maybe even the second. Third time final, you better have received it. 25, so Moses went down unto the people and spake unto them. In other words, he's bringing forth the message. It will be the Ten Commandments. Now, many people will say, well, why don't you teach the Ten Commandments? Because I teach God's word chapter by chapter and verse by verse. And Exodus chapter 20 is where the Ten Commandments are taught, basically. Now, let's talk about them a moment. There's nothing difficult about the Ten Commandments. Some of them have been fulfilled because Christ became those things. The first five are spiritual. The first five commandments are spiritual, having to do with our Heavenly Father and worshiping thereof. The last five are civil, meaning they are to teach you socially and otherwise how to civilly get along in this nation. So here we go then. Let's cover the Ten Commandments. Chapter 20, great book of Exodus, in verse 1. And God spake all these words, saying, verse 2, I am the Lord thy God, which have brought thee out of the land of Egypt, out of the house of bondage. I've parted the Red Sea, I've fed you, I've watered you, and so on. Verse 3. And this third verse is the first commandment. Thou shalt have no other gods before me. And that's exactly the way it is. Boy, that needs no explanation. He's it. And you put something else before him and you're in a heap of hurt. Verse 4 gives you the second commandment. Thou shalt not make unto thee any graven image, or any likeness of anything that is in heaven above, something you worship, in other words. Get this, don't read over it. Or that is in the earth beneath, or that is in the water under the earth. In other words, this has nothing to do with a picture, a drawing, or even a figurine. It has to do with a graven image is something you worship instead of God. You put it before God. That is a no-no. That you never want to do. You're asking for trouble and then some. So It is not a difficult thing to please God. All you got to do is love him for everything that he's done for us, especially this group that he had performed all these miracles. And he continues on after that second commandment, verse 5, thou shalt not bow down thyself to them. You're not going to worship them, nor serve them, for I, the Lord thy God, am a jealous God, and he is, visiting the iniquity of the fathers upon the children unto the third and fourth generation of them that hate me. Now, you know, you're going to have a lot of Bible thumpers that will tell you, the sin of the father will fall out on that child for 3 to 4 generations. That's not what it said. If that's what you read, you were not listening. Let's pick it up again. Visiting the iniquity of the fathers upon the children unto the third and fourth generation of, or if, them, they, if they, that hate me. If they hate me even to the 100th generation, he's going to take care of the iniquity. Okay. Even the very first generation, if they would turn around and repent and let God know that they love them, it's over. He's forgiven them. So don't ever let anybody saddle you up with false teaching, saying that God is going to punish a child for his parents' sin. That doesn't happen. But here we go with the fourth generation, the 100th generation that hate God. He's gonna make correction. You can bet on it. He has a place for atheists and other people that hate him or do not believe in him or anything else. And talk about a mount burning. There is another place that God isn't the consuming fire there necessarily, but he starts it. So verse six, and showing mercy unto thousands of them that love me. That's what God does, and keep my commandments. I will punish those that hate me, but I will show mercy and blessings upon thousands that love me. That's what he wants. That's what it's all about. The commandments, the law is good. It's people that are bad. And the law simply keeps, these laws keep us out of trouble. Verse 7, and this is the third commandment. Thou shalt not take the name of the Lord thy God in vain, for the Lord will not hold him guiltless that taketh his name in vain. Now, what is the Lord's name? It's Yahweh. Well, what is the Son's name? Yeshua. And this is what he said to call him. If you take those names in vain, it isn't somebody that has a bad habit of cussing. It is for you to say, there is no God. I'm going to tell you something. You can go down, and maybe this is a bad analogy and maybe it isn't. I don't know. But let's say we have some Christian-born people. Let's say they're in a bar and they're celebrating. They're doing what a few Christians would say was a great sin. But if you have one individual go into that bar and start damning the living God and saying there is no such thing as God, you're going to see some of those that are partying, Christian born. They may not be living what's right, but they will fight for God. They will not allow you to get away with saying there is no God. And the fight will be on. They will thump your gourd. And they'll thump your gourd big time. Why? They're Christian born. Now, that doesn't make what they do right. But I'm just, the commandment is don't take the Lord's name in vain. And most Christians, even though they may not live a real good life, they're not going to allow you to speak badly or roughly of God and take his name in vain. Verse 8 would be the fourth commandment. Remember the Sabbath day and keep it holy. Verse 9, 6 days shalt thou labor and do all thy work. Verse 10, but the seventh day is the Sabbath of the Lord thy God. In it thou shalt not do any work, thou, nor thy son, nor thy daughter, thy manservant, nor thy maidservant, nor thy cattle, nor thy stranger that is within thy gates. The Sabbath was made for man, not man made for the Sabbath. Okay. It was made as a day of rest. And as you all know, in Hebrews chapter 4, Christ became our rest, Sabbath, that is to say. It's very plain. And quite frankly, I don't care what day of the week it is. If you're not in Christ, you're never going to find peace of mind, which is our rest, our Sabbath. And many things that were nailed to the cross, you can read in Colossians chapter 2 that the Sabbath was nailed to the cross. Why? 1 Corinthians chapter 5, verse 6 and 7, Christ became our Passover, our high Sabbath. The highest Sabbath of Christianity, Christ became. It was nailed to the cross. So as it says in Colossians chapter 2, don't you ever make a religion out of a day, but follow Christ, the Sabbath. Quite frankly, that's the only place you're ever going to find any rest, peace of mind anyway. Verse 11 to continue. For in 6 days the Lord made heaven and earth and sea and all that is in them is, and he rested the seventh day. Wherefore the Lord blessed the Sabbath day and hallowed it. And naturally he would, because Emmanuel would become that. Verse 12 is the fifth commandment and the last of the spiritual commandments. Honor thy father and thy mother, that thy days may be long upon the land which the Lord thy God giveth thee. That's the first promise of longevity, is to honor your mother and father. Now, many people, unfortunately, have received parents that maybe do not show love, as some would, and maybe some have even been abused. And I received quite a few letters and messages. How can I honor someone that has abused me, that has misused me? Well, bless your heart. We at least have to honor them because they brought you here, because we have you. And in doing, even honoring them for that, you have longevity. God can use you because you have compassion and understanding of mankind. And this concludes the last, that is to say the fifth, of the spiritual, and this is even considered one of the spiritual, is to honor your mother and father. That's pretty important. Again, put aside any human acts and honor them that they brought your soul into this earth age, whereby you can fellowship with Christians and serve the living God, number one. That's quite a, you can honor them for that. That's no problem whatsoever. So that takes care of the five first, which are spiritual. Now we go into the civil. That is to say, telling you how to get along in human bodies in this earth. Verse 13 will bring you the sixth commandment. Thou shalt not kill. This word is pathrash. Do you know what it means? It means murder. You shall do no murder. Now, you get a lot of Bible thumpers that are not scholarly, and they put an awesome trip on our service people that protect this nation, that grants our freedoms, that gives us the freedom to teach God's word. Now, many of us, including myself, have shed blood fighting for this nation to protect those freedoms. And what the Bible thumpers are a little not used to is God's word. They don't seem to have time to cover it and to know that God even has a prayer for the warriors of this nation. So let's get the difference between killing and murdering. It's a wide span. They're not even connected. If you have to kill someone to protect the children of this nation and this nation itself, that is legal. That is not murder. Now, Psalms 144, what does God have to say about it? Blessed be the Lord, my strength, which teacheth my hands to war and my fingers to fight. This is Psalms 144. You understand fight and to war? Verse 2, my goodness and my fortress, my high tower, my deliverer, my shield, and he in whom I trust, who subdueth my people under me. Those that are my enemy, God assist in subduing them. So don't let some Bible thumper say, you're just not supposed to kill. You just let them take us over. You know, it would be a bad thing to not have the freedoms this great nation protects us from. And quite frankly, how did this America, who is really one of the younger settlements, we're not too much over 200 years old. Getting there a little bit, but be that as it may, 200 years is not very long. Superpower of superpowers? How could that be? Well, ask your father. And remember, thou shalt not murder. That means you're not going to lie in wait. And those of you that many might say, well, what does the New Testament say about that? Well, have you ever read Matthew, the 5th chapter, where Christ said, I do not destroy one jot of the law. I fulfill it. And he said, you have read that those who kill are in danger of perishing. The word kill there is phanyons in the Greek, and it means criminal homicide. It doesn't mean just protect the nation. It means somebody that lies in wait and commits a dastardly crime against innocent people. That is what phanyons is, and those that do it are going to perish unless there's a whole lot of correction goes on. So don't, again, here I guess I'm being a little hard on Bible thumpers, but they need it, okay? Bless their souls. They really do need it occasionally because it's sad to mislead people, especially if it puts a guilt trip on some of our brave soldiers and men and women who have protected this nation and put them on some guilt trip. You killed some people. And you know, what are they going to do? I mean, here's a so-called representative God dressing them down for having a hero doing a good thing and being put down by an idiot. Now I'm really getting rough on them. But hey, well, you know, I'm being military myself. I kind of resent someone that takes advantage of a cloth and claims to be a person or a man of God, and they don't know come here from Sikkim when you get right down to it. Judging, no, I'm not judging, that's a fact. Because to put somebody on a guilt trip for having done a good thing, you know, a brave man dies once, a coward dies 1,000 deaths. I hate to see a cowardly Bible thumper. Okay, be that as it may, and we'll continue on. 14, verse 14 is the seventh of the commandments. Thou shalt not commit adultery. And so it is. This can mean even in crops, you be careful what you plant. Verse 15, this be the eighth commandment. Thou shalt not steal. I think that's, you know, I think everybody's got that down pretty good. You want to get in a heap of hurt, just go around stealing something, and you're going to pay the toll. God has a way. You know, God is the one that issued these commandments. You break them, he's going to guarantee that you pay for it. Okay? It does. You may put it over on people, but you don't put it over on God. Verse 16, and this would be the ninth commandment. Thou shalt not bear false witness against thy neighbor. Bearing false witness, accusing someone of doing, of you having actually eyewitnessed, seen something that they didn't do, is one of the greatest sins in the world. And what's going to happen if you bear false witness? God's going to turn it around and double it on you. It may take a few months to get there, but I guarantee you, you false witness against someone, you're going to get double. You write your own sentence. Out of your own mouth, you sentence yourself. A false witness does. And they will pay double. That's God's way of doing business. Hey, it's his commandment. You think you can break it and get away with it when he even knows what you're thinking? Come on, mature, stay focused. Verse 17, and this would be the 10th and the last of the civil commandments. Thou shalt not covet thy neighbor's house. You be happy for your neighbor. If his house is bigger than yours, praise God. Good, let him go for it. Thou shalt not covet thy neighbor's wife. And this is different than the 14th verse. This has a whole different meaning, and so it is. Nor his manservant, nor his maidservant, nor his ox, nor his ass, nor anything that is thy neighbor's. If it's his neighbor, your neighbor, it's his. So you leave it alone. And so there you have the Ten Commandments. And again, I will reiterate, the first five are spiritual. That's how God wants you to relate to him. And the second five are civil. Tells you how to be happy in these flesh bodies and how to get along and be successful in this life, because you're not only should be pleasing to man, it's almost impossible to please all men, but it should please all men, but it definitely will please God, and that's what counts, is pleasing our Heavenly Father. When you please him, then the blessings will come your way. Why? Well, he's the one that wrote it. He called Moses up to the bush of Yahweh. That's the bush that burned and never went to ashes. It's a living fire, the Holy Spirit, this Mount Sinai. And actually the finger of God writes these orders. They are precious. They will. I know a lot of people say, well, I'm sure glad we're not under the law anymore. And you see, that's where Bible thumpers get you in trouble. You know, how wise must a person be to spot a fake? I'm sure glad we're not under the law. Well, let's see. Thou shall not steal. It's not against the law to steal any longer. You can just get out there and just pick up whatever you want, wherever you want. You see, what they teach won't fly, because that is still very much a law. And if you want to get along with your neighbor, you sure don't want to covet anything he has. Okay. Be happy for him. And, you know, if you want to be popular, that not popular doesn't necessarily mean anything. It means to be received, to be loved. That's what is important. You have to be happy for somebody that's successful. Hey, if they earn it. Now, naturally, I won't go into false gains. They have to live with that. But these laws are good. Why? Because they're from your Father. And God has a way of taking care of those that would abuse the law, that would use it wrongfully. That's why scripture lawyers are in a heap of hurt. That is to say, people that claim to be Bible scholars and try to interpret this and that, they don't know, come here from Sikkim. Okay. A lot of them don't. And I'm not judging them, but it's obvious. You might say, well, can you prove that, brother? Hey, it's not that hard to prove. You take, they have a man here they're going to execute who has killed, murdered, raped a 13-year-old girl and absolutely murdered her. And they're going to execute him. And guess who's outside lighting candles and preaching and having their Bibles out and they're reading the Bible and they're thumping the Bibles when God's work is being done. The penalty is being paid by this one, as Deuteronomy chapter 19 insists upon, as Numbers chapter 35 insists upon. If you want these things to cease happening among us, you'll do it God's way. So don't ever say the law is bad. It's very good. It is people that are bad. Not all people, thank God for that, because most people are just fantastic, and I love you for that. All right, bless your heart. You listen a moment, won't you please?
1: 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You need to know what the Mark of the Beast is. As it's written in Revelation chapter 13, verse 8, many will be deceived. There is no need for you to be deceived. Christ said in Mark 13:23, "Behold, I have foretold you all things." 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
0: And there we are back again. Let's have the 800 number, please. 1-800-643-4645. That number good from Puerto Rico, throughout the U.S., Alaska, Hawaii, all over Canada. If the Spirit moves, you got a question, you share it. Once you do that, please never ask a question about a particular reverend or denomination or organization. We don't judge people, not even Bible thumpers, okay? God is quite capable of judging them. He knows what to do with them. But let your question be concerning our Father's Word. Those of you that listen by shortwave around the world, it's always a pleasure hearing from you. And your announcer at the end of the hour will give you our mailing address. Always a pleasure. Now, you got a prayer request. You don't need a number. You don't need an address. Why? God knows your heart. He knows what you're thinking. You know something? He knows what your problems are. But he also knows how to bless you when you return his love. Do you remember he said, so that by the thousands I like to give mercy and grace. It pleases him to be able to bless you. All you have to do is ask him. All you have to do is let him know you love him. Repent of all your sins and let him know that you love him. That love will be returned a thousandfold from our Heavenly Father around the globe at this time. Father, we come, we ask that you lead, guide, direct, Father, touch in Yeshua's precious name. Thank you, Father. Amen. Okay, and question time. We're going to go with Marilyn from California. And thank you for your comment. My question is this. You said that the dinosaurs were in the first world age. Please tell me why you think God made these creatures. Some people say that the spirits of the people of Noah's day were put in them. Please reply. Absolutely not. Okay. You know, the dinosaur was out of existence a long time before, I mean, dead and gone, petrified. fossilized. And I have a mammoth, but I'm going to go with the dinosaur. There's Dinosaur Rex. In other words, this is a carnivore, a meat eater. He was dead and gone. Let me run through my head. At least 5,000 years before Noah's flood even came to be. So God loves his animals, but the spirit of this animal and man's animal are two different things. God has a holding place for human beings' spirits. It's called paradise. God loves his animals, and naturally in the first earth age, he had them. God loves his animals today, and I love them too. Okay. Animals are great. You got to know how to handle them, how to respect them, and to take care of them, and to avoid certain ones that want to be avoided. But basically, God created everything with a purpose. And even scavengers that you're not supposed to eat have a purpose, is to cleanse the earth of filth and disease, because it doesn't hurt them. That's why there are scavengers. So, but in the third earth age, he's also going to have animals. They are spiritual animals, because the cow will feed with the lion or the bear, whichever it is. Isaiah 11, you can check it out for yourself. Okay, Dennis from, I don't know where Dennis is from. I am totally confused about something that I pray for understanding. Is it true that God has given his only begotten son, Jesus, as a sacrificial lamb? Does this mean that God gave Jesus to be a sacrifice to God himself? Please explain using scripture. Thank you. May God continue to bless your ministry. You really have it quite wrong. Okay. Because Emmanuel, God was with us. You know, this is a play from when Abraham took Isaac up to Mount Moriah, which is one of the same hills that the Golgotha, where the crucifixion took place, and was going to offer Isaac up, and had the knife raised. God told him, build that altar, put the wood under it, and had the knife raised, and then Isaac had said, that's your seed, and it's going to be as numerous as the stars of heaven, sands of the sea. And God stopped him from sacrificing his own son. And a ram was caught in the bush, and the ram was sacrificed in his stead. But you see, for the sin of this world, somebody had to pay the price, not to God or for God, but for us, for sinners, for you, that your sins could be forgiven. And you need to read Hebrews chapter 2. Which gives you the purpose of the crucifixion. That God, inasmuch as he had asked us to be born in these flesh bodies, which it's nice if you've served God, but it can be a bad trip if you're outside of God in flesh, in this world, in the mixed up world that we're in. And in Hebrews chapter 2, it's written, he wanted to show us that he could do it also. He asked us to be born. He was born in flesh. That is to say, God himself, Emmanuel, God with us. Only he did it right. But in verse 12 of that chapter 2, you have the reason thereof. He was crucified and sacrificed mainly to destroy death, which is to say the devil. And in so doing, he let us know he doesn't consider himself to be any better of escaping flesh body than we were, because he experienced it himself. And Hebrews chapter 2 pretty well fulfills that. It's a beautiful thing that our Father does when he makes it possible for we to have eternal life. and forgiveness of sin and receive his love and blessings by loving not the Son through the Father. What a precious thing it is that he would do that for us. John from Pennsylvania, if we are here and get put into spiritual bodies when Jesus comes back, do we stay in our homes that we already live in through the millennium? We're in a different dimension. You must understand that. I guess I could use an example of Christ when the 11 were gathered together in a room, and Christ walked through the wall, just poom, just appeared right in front of them. Talked to them a little bit, and poom, right on out through the wall. Why? He was in a different dimension, though they could see him. This is no big thing for a pastor that has been at many deathbeds where people are in the transition of going from the living to the dead, because we have witnessed, not that we could see it, but we could see it in their eyes when a loved one that passed away years before comes and greets them and takes them through that journey. Somebody they trust. Now, I have experienced this more than one time in my lifetime. So, Father is always good to us, but you see, there is a different dimension. And the dimension that your house is in is not the dimension you will be in this earth as it is cleansed. Ruby from California. In Acts 18:18, what was the vow that Paul made? Praise God for the gift of teaching he has given you. Well, thank you. I appreciate that. Paul in Acts 18:18, he took the vow of the Nazarite. There was a reason for it, because when he was in Jerusalem, under the vow of a Nazarite, he could be doing none of the things he was accused of and still be under the vow. It was a plan by our Father and carried out. Pastor Murray, this is Gavin from Florida. I'm 9 years old, and I love to hear God's word. Well, praise God, that's good. I just want to know, what did the Pharaoh dreams mean? Well, Pharaoh, if we're going to talk about Pharaoh Ramesses, the Pharaoh of Egypt, I kind of have a feeling you've mixed Nebuchadnezzar up with him, but I'm going to stick with Pharaoh as you have requested. God hardened his heart, which means his mind. The Hebrew word for heart means the thought process, which is the soul. God give him dreams to go counter sometimes to what God was going to lead the people, but for a special reason. And you'll always remember, I believe it's chapter 7, verse 5, God's purpose of Exodus. God's purpose of performing and hardening Pharaoh's heart was so that the children of Egypt also would know that he was God. Because they're his children also. And he loves them. He loves the children of Egypt. But he wanted them to love him too. So thanks for enjoying God's word. Deborah from New Mexico, please explain why I must pray for my enemies. I do not want to pray for the Taliban. Is it wrong to pray God destroy them? No, it's not wrong at all. Our Father is a God of vengeance, and always pray his will, if it be his will. And that's fine. You know, you are supposed to love your enemy. But you see, for a Christian, that means to give them an attitude adjustment. If you love them enough, you don't want to just throw them out to die. You want to give them an attitude adjustment. Sometimes that takes a 2 before, okay? And so your enemy needs that attitude adjustment to get their attention and get them to thinking right. And sometimes we must do that through our military and other ways. But so loving your enemy and giving him a good working over, and thump his old gourd a time or two and get his attention, that's true love. That's called tough love. So Diane from Oregon, my question is about forgiveness. Whenever I try to forgive the people that abuse me physically, sexually, and emotionally, I get angry and hurt again and thinking about what they did, and none of them have ever asked for forgiveness. So am I still supposed to keep trying to forgive them even though it seems to hurt me more and more? Well, you do not have, if they have not asked for forgiveness, you certainly, if you think you must go to them and tell them you forgive them, you are misthinking. All God wants you to do is to say, but by the grace of God, there go I in ignorance, and forgive them and stay away from them if necessary. If, in other words, if they are still abusive, only a fool would keep hanging on to somebody that was abusive. You don't need that. Life is too short for that. So therefore, forgive them in this sense. If you keep hanging on to it and feeling like you have to go to them and tell them you forgive them, or even simply to put it past, it festers inside of you. It hurts you more than them. And that's not right. So by the grace of God, let their ignorance be their ignorance. Put it out of your mind and forgive them in that sense, knowing what you're forgiving them doesn't cut them loose. They still have to answer to God. And God will take care of business. So trust God, just get it out of your system and let God handle it. He knows how to take care of business. Okay, guy from Maryland, I have a question regarding an apparent contradiction about the restoration of the temple in Jerusalem. In the book of Ezekiel, Ezekiel goes into detail on its construction beginning with chapter 40. Now, when we go into John's book of Revelation, chapter 21, verses 22, he says that he saw no temple because the Father and the Son are the temple thereof. Why is there this difference? Well, you see, you're not paying that much attention. Because when you go to Ezekiel chapter 40, what age are you in? You're in the millennium. You're in what is known as the Lord's Day. In other words, you are talking millennium temple. Now, when you go to Revelation chapter 21, verse 1, what happens? We enter a new age, and this earth is rejuvenated. It says a new earth, but it's this one is rejuvenated, put back to its original form. And so it is written that there is no temple. But what age are we talking about? The third earth age, not the millennium. So as always, if it seems like there's a contradiction, it means you're in error. And truly you are. You have the millennium confused with the eternity. Two separate ages. Jimmy from Texas. Pastor Murray, I have a brother that spends all his the money he makes on drinking, and then he goes to my handicapped mother. What can I do about this? Well, you might take your mother, if she is a Christian, and read to her 2 Thessalonians chapter 3, begin with verse 6. If somebody has that kind of a problem, even if it's a brother, they won't work and they spend all their money on the wrong things, then don't feed them, because you're an enabler if you do. You enable them to be that way. And you might tell your handicapped mother that. And mothers have a heart of gold, and I don't care how old you get, you're still their baby, okay? And this is a hard one to crack, and it's easy for a slob to take advantage of a loving mother. And that's a sad state of affairs, but it does happen. But it might be something that you could do, but mainly take care of let your mother know what you think about it and what the Bible says about it. Maria from Texas, where can I find scripture in the Bible about how children should help their elderly parents when they are sick? Well, it's the whole Bible, all of it, indicates that. That's simply compassion. And that's what you know, there are children that get in a zone. They're so busy, and so forth that they don't have time sometimes for elders. But when the entire Bible insists that we take care of our own, okay, that's just as it is. That's called compassion. It's called love. And I would think that we read a commandment today. It was the last of the spirituals. To honor your mother and father if you want longevity. So that would be your scripture in a way, because they're not going to have a long life if they don't take care of their parents. Mana from Texas. Where can I find ashes to ashes or dust to dust? Does that pertain to cremation or being buried? Thank you. Ecclesiastes chapter 12, verse 7. Ecclesiastes 12, 7 has to do with dust to dust, dirt, earth, but not ashes. But it doesn't matter how you get there, because the spiritual body is already gone. Okay, so cremation is perfectly all right, because it does put the flesh body back to dust, and that's where it goes. You see, we have two bodies. We have this flesh body, which gets old and withered, it gets sick, it gets headaches, and so forth. But you have a spiritual body that age means nothing to it. God created most of the souls in the first earth age, and they're thousands and thousands and thousands of years old. But they still look like a kid, okay? By that I mean a young adult. Because age has no wear or tear upon them. That's God's beautiful creation, and that's how it should be. Okay, Pamela from Michigan. Where can I find the scripture that speaks about the uncovering your father's nakedness is to be with your mother? Leviticus chapter 20, verse 11. To lie with your mother is to uncover your father's nakedness. Okay? Bad. Donald from, that's what Ham did to Noah's wife, his own mother. Donald from Alabama, what does the Lord say about a person who is always undermining, backbiting, and telling lies on other people? How much is what does God say about it? God has a place for him. And God, always trust God to take care of business. But now, as best you can, if you have a person that is no good, why would you want to have anything to do with them? Even if it is a brother, as I stated earlier, 2 Thessalonians chapter 3, verse 2 says, put him aside. Get him away from you. Life is too short. You don't put up with that kind of stuff. Why would you want it around you? Okay. And let God deal with them. God knows how to handle it. And he knows that. Now, it says don't treat them like an enemy, but teach them as a brother. I mean, let them know. Hey, you're no good. You're lying. You're backbiting. How can you expect us to even want you around, which we do not? Now go and get rid of them. That's you. Life is too short to put up with ignorance. Okay, and so it is. And God knows how to take care of them. Leave it in His hands. All right. Hey, I'm out of time. God's on the throne. Everything's well. I love you all because you enjoy studying our Father's Word chapter by chapter, verse by verse. Most of all, God does. Hey, it's the letter that He has sent to you explaining how to be happy, how to find happiness. And when you read it, it makes His day. And when you make His day, boy, is He going to make yours. You can count on it. We are brought to you by your tithes and offerings. If we have helped you, you help us keep coming to you. Once you do that, you bless God, He will always bless you. Most important, though, you listen to me and listen good. Now, you stay in His Word every day. And His Word is a good day, even with trouble. You know why? Because Jesus, Yeshua, is the living Word.
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The Mark of the Beast on CD is our free introductory offer to you. What is the Mark of the Beast? 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You need to know what the Mark of the Beast is. As it's written in Revelation chapter 13, verse 8, many will be deceived. There is no need for you to be deceived. Christ said in Mark 13:23, "Behold, I have foretold you all things." 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

0: Welcome to the Shepherd's Chapel Network Family Bible Study Hour with Pastor Arnold Murray. Wisdom is understanding God's Word. Pastor Murray's unique teaching approach brings God's Word alive with meaning as he takes you on a chapter-by-chapter, verse-by-verse study of God's letter to you, the Bible. And now here is Pastor Arnold Murray.
1: Good day to you. God bless you. Say welcome to the Shepherd's Chapel. Welcome to this family Bible study hour. Back in our Father's Word, the book of Acts. We're going to pick it up with chapter 17, verse 27 here in a moment. You'll remember in that 26th verse that we closed with in the last lecture when we ran out of time. It stated there, and concerning our Heavenly Father, and hath made of one blood all nations of men for to dwell on all the face of the earth, and hath determined the times before appointed and the bounds of their habitation. Set the boundaries.

0: Isaac and Esau, and then Pharaoh. Okay. God takes that same lump of clay and designs a created man in the beginning. But this word blood, as I stated yesterday, even Scofield was intelligent enough to catch it. And that's going a long way, given a lot of credit. Okay. But any child knows that God took clay and formed man, not blood. So let that sink in right real good. The word blood is in no manuscript, no set of manuscripts. So with that having been said, a word of wisdom from our Father, Acts 17, verse 27, after the statement, remember, he's talking on Mars Hill to a bunch of heathen. And he's saying God created the heavens and the earth, and he created man, and now we pick it up as he's teaching these people, 27, that they should seek the Lord. That's what you should hunt for, if haply they might feel after him and find him, though he be not far from every one of us. In other words, Father's everywhere. I am that I am. And of course, here on Mars Hill, what he did, he went up to this one altar they had to the unknown God. He said, that's the God I teach. Verse 28, for in him, in our Father, we live and move and have our being, as certain also of your own poets have said, and he speaks of Artitus, have said, for we are also his offspring. Now, it's important that you pick up on the word offspring here. It is the word genos, which means we're of his kind. Now, that's important. Where you drop the word blood and bring in clay, and God created man in his own image, meaning the same kind. That does not mean you're God's. It means you belong to God. Many people in misinterpretations get in much trouble by their likeness, in as much as they, like if you've seen Christ, the Savior, you've seen God, perfect image thereof. So what we're leading up to here is you're up here worshiping sticks and stones and junk instead of worshiping God that looks like we do. In other words, again, I'll repeat, if you've seen Christ, you've seen the Father. That's the point. Genos, kind, race, whatever you want to call it. Verse 29. For as much then as we are the offspring of God, he looks like us and we're his offspring, we ought not to think that the Godhead is like unto gold or silver or stone graven by art and man's device. In other words, we're of the same kind. You don't look for some object. He is. God is. And certainly, in as much as God created the heavens and the earth, the things you whittle an idol out of, he created. Verse 30. And the times of this ignorance God winked at. He kind of tolerated it. He overlooked it, would be better. But now commandeth all men everywhere to repent. Repent when? After Christ was born of Mary, and paid that price on the cross, then certainly it was time for people to repent and to accept Messiah, the Savior, Father's only begotten Son. 31, because he hath appointed a day in the which he will judge the world in righteousness by that man whom he hath ordained. That's Christ, of course. Whereof he hath given assurance unto all men, in that he hath raised him from the dead. Now, naturally, this is going to cause a little consternation among the Epicureans and the Stoics here, because some of them, they don't believe in life after death. And one, even just the soul, not the man. So this is going to cause a little trouble. That's going to be a big step for them. Yet it's true, every word of it. Verse 32, and when they heard of the resurrection of the dead, some mocked, and others said, we will hear thee again on this matter. I mean, there were a bunch of philosophers. They came here to Mars Hill every day to hear new things. And boy, they had heard something new from Paul. 33, so Paul departed from among them. 34, howbeit certain men clave unto him and believed. They heard that word. Among the which was Dionysus, the Areopagite, and a woman named Damaris, which is a heifer, like a and others with them. That you're always going to find believers. There are certain people the Holy Spirit's going to touch. They're going to see the truth, and they're going to believe. And certainly, that's what makes it all worthwhile, because of the presence of the Holy Spirit. But here, I want you to visualize Paul on a mission appointed by the Holy Spirit. Went right to Athens and went right up to the place where the philosophy took place. They had a lot of time to waste and preached the Word of God. Chapter by chapter, verse by verse, laying it out just like it is. And sure enough, he received some believers, as the Word will always produce. Chapter 18 and verse 1. After these things, Paul departed from Athens and came to Corinth. Verse 2. And he found a certain Jew named Aquila, that means an eagle, born in Pontus, lately came from Italy with his wife Priscilla, meaning angel, because that Claudius had commanded all Jews to depart from Rome, and came unto them. Here you're going to note that Aquila's name is first before his wife's. You want to take note of that, because it's probably the last time you will see it. After that, the wife will always be mentioned first. Why? She was the better preacher. And Paul had great respect. He would even give her a pet name, Prisca. And so it was. Verse 3. And because he was of the same craft, Paul the same as theirs, he abode with them and wrought. He worked with them. For by their occupation, they were tent makers, and so was Paul. Paul was a tent maker. He was not a burden to the church, and as much as wherever he went, he earned his keep. Verse 4. And he reasoned in the synagogue every Sabbath. He taught there and persuaded the Jews and the Greeks, both the Gentiles and the children of Israel. He taught them. Verse 5, and when Silas and Timotheus, or Timothy, were come from Macedonia, Paul was pressed in the spirit and testified to the Jews that Jesus was Christ. He was the Messiah. And he brought that forth, and knowing of a fact. Why? Because Christ had struck him down on the road to Damascus. And there he was, Damascus meaning tame heifer. Just like the lady's name in the last verse of the last chapter. But he didn't hold back. He boldly taught and brought forth that word of God, even as he worked, and he presented Christ as Messiah. Verse 6, listen what happens. And when they opposed themselves and blasphemed, he shook his raiment and said unto them, your blood be upon your own heads. I am clean. From henceforth I will go unto the Gentiles. And this is all right. That was part of his mission. And inasmuch as Israel was dispersed among the Gentile, that was fine. That's why God gave him the threefold ministry to the kings and the queens of the ethnos themselves, Gentiles, and the house of Israel. He always taught in a way that it was meaningful, basically, to whomsoever would listen. But how did he handle this? They were pretty rough. They would not receive it. Did he back down? You know, this is something you want to realize, that the controversy in this world is between Satan and our Heavenly Father. We win. Okay. If you have the Father on your side, you've got nothing to worry about. We win. always. For he did a wonderful thing through the Son, when the Son still walked this earth as the living Word. He gave us power over all of our enemies. So you don't have to be afraid of anyone. You simply learn how to exercise the power that God has bestowed upon you if you're Christian enough to use it. So Paul, he gets dressed down here pretty good, but he practiced a little tough love, shook the dust off his feet and his raiment, and he's out of there. Verse 7. And he departed thence and entered into a certain man's house named Justus. This, in some translations, this is Titus. One that worshiped God, whose house joined hard to the synagogue. It was right next door. And so it is. Verse 8. And Crispus, that's old Curly, the chief ruler of the synagogue, believed on the Lord with all his house, and many of the Corinthians hearing believed and were baptized. They were baptized as what? Christians and Christmans, as it continued. And Paul boldly would bring forth this word, the holy word. It would always produce. If it didn't, hey, the Father told you, kick the dust off your feet, march on. Verse 9, how could Paul be so bold? Well, listen to it. Verse 9. Then spake the Lord to Paul in the night by a vision. This comes from Almighty God. Be not afraid, but speak, and hold not thy peace. Verse 10, for I am with thee, and no man, I repeat, no man shall set on thee to hurt thee, for I have much people in this city. That's the shepherd giving instructions to the under-shepherd. Now, you know, when the Holy Spirit is with you, and when God instructs you to teach, don't you ever slack off. Don't ever pull away, and don't fear anything as long as you're teaching God's word, chapter by chapter, verse by verse. Never apologize for it, for you have Almighty God with you. That's his promise. And God keeps his promises. So that's why Paul can rest assured. He said, hey, lay it on him. I've got lots of people out there that'll support you, and I am here. That's very encouraging. It's something you need to lean on occasionally whenever you might be a little doubtful about situations. Our Father's on the throne. We've got the victory. He is with us. He will never leave us. He will never forsake us. Verse 11. And he continued there a year and 6 months, teaching the word of God among them. And probably at the same time he wrote 1st and 2nd Thessalonians, and maybe even the book of Hebrew. The time would be about right for it. But be that as it may, this was where he spent this time, 12. And when Gallio, that's a man who lives by milk, how about that name, was the deputy of Achaia, which means trouble, the Jews made insurrection with one accord against Paul and brought him to the judgment seat. And here when you go right down, I mean, this is where the head law is distributed, right down to the pavement, or the judgment seat it is called. And this is where great things are decided. What are they going to say? 13, saying, this fellow persuadeth men to worship God contrary to the law, contrary to the Roman law. Okay, let's get this straight. 14, and when Paul was now about to open his mouth, Gallio said unto the Jews, if it were a matter of wrong, if it was a crime, or wickedness, wicked lewdness, O ye Jews, reason would that I should hear with, should bear with you. In other words, if this man had committed what I would call a crime, I might listen to you. But what it's saying is, get on out. I'm not listening to you. Don't want to hear it. God protecting Paul. Okay. Verse 15, God uses whomever he chooses to accomplish what is necessary. 15, but if it be a question of words and names, that's theology, and of your law, look ye to it, for I will be no judge of such matters. You're out of here. Okay. Our Father, again, in control, he assured Paul, don't be afraid of any man, get out there and plow deep. Verse 16, and he drave them from the judgment seat. He run them out. Paul's enemies, I mean, just put them on in high gear right on out of their clean house. They didn't have a leg to stand on. Verse 17, then all the Greeks, that's the Gentiles, took Sosthenes, we'll say it here, the chief ruler of the synagogue, and beat him before the judgment seat, and Gallio cared for none of those things. I mean, it was none of his business. If it was a crime, fine. If it's religion, not going to do it. But they still beat the ruler of the synagogue, who was a good man. But do you know something? God will take care of it. God will take care of them. I'd kind of hate to be in their shoes. You want to always remember that. Vengeance belongeth to our Father. Occasionally, he intends that we take it. But basically, overall, he exercises the vengeance. You don't have to. Verse 18, and Paul, after this, tarried there yet a good while, and then took his leave of the brethren and sailed thence into Syria, and with him, catch this now, I warned you, Priscilla and Aquila, woman first, then the man, having shorn his head in Cenchrea, for he had a vow. And no doubt it's the vow of a Nazarite. And what he's saying here, I got to be in Jerusalem on Pentecost Day. That's what the vow is, of a Nazarite. Okay. So Paul has taken this vow, and he'll hang to it. Again, always remember, the Holy Spirit has a purpose in everything. And he also has a purpose in this. Numbers chapter 6, verse 18, kind of will discuss the vow of a Nazarite a little bit if you wish to make a home study. Otherwise, we proceed on. Verse 19. And he came to Ephesus and left them there, but he himself entered into the synagogue and reasoned with the Jews. Always teaching. He left Priscilla and Aquila there, but on he went teaching that word. Verse, why? Well, God, the Lord had told him to. He said, you speak and you teach it. I'm with you. Don't be afraid of anything. Verse 20. And when they desired him to tarry longer time with them, he consented not. Well, he's got a vow. He's got the vow of the Nazarite. 21. But bade them farewell, saying, I must by all means keep this fast that cometh in Jerusalem, but I will return again unto you if God will. That's important, if God will. And he sailed from Ephesus. Naturally, the feast, no doubt, that he had to be at was Pentecost, okay, to fulfill his vow as a Nazarite. Verse 22. And when he had landed at Caesarea, and gone up and saluted the church, he went down to Antioch. 23, and after he had spent some time there, he departed and went over all the country of Galatia and Phrygia in order, strengthening all the disciples. It would be about 16.6 miles in a circle there. And so it was that he was always busy, always taking that word. And this is why it's your responsibility when a person is hungry for direction and they seek you out, you should always plant that seed of truth whereby they have that hope and guidance, not from you, but from the word of God. Verse 24, continuing. And a certain Jew named Apollos, born at Alexander, an eloquent man, meaning he was quite a speaker, a real gentleman, and mighty in the scriptures, what a scholar, came to Ephesus. He was a preacher and a teacher, but know this, he's coming from Asia Minor, where Paul was not allowed to go. Holy Spirit wouldn't let him go there, turned him away from Asia. But here comes Apollos, and is he familiar with the Old Testament? I'll say that, it would be the scriptures of that day. He was quite a scholar in them, but all he had heard was the baptism of John. He had not heard yet Messiah, but knowing the scripture the way he knew them, it would be no problem at all for Priscilla and Aquila to instruct him concerning Messiah. Verse 25, this man was instructed in the way of the Lord, and being fervent in the Spirit, he spake and taught diligently the things of the Lord, knowing only the baptism of John. In other words, knowing only, repent, for the Lord shall appear. That's of John the Baptist. And you got to remember, here he was from Asia Minor, Turkey, that area back in there. They didn't have television then. They didn't have radio. It took a long time for word to get around that Messiah had appeared in Jerusalem. Verse 26, and he began to speak boldly in the synagogue, whom when Aquila, here we've got the husband first, and Priscilla had heard, they took him unto them and expounded unto him the way of God more perfectly. In other words, they brought him up to date about Christ, the crucifixion, the resurrection, and even probably the death of John the Baptist, of which he knew, repent. But in knowing the scripture, it would be easy for him, with the aid of Priscilla and Aquila, to remember Isaiah chapter 7, verse 14, a virgin shall conceive and bear a son, and you will call him Emmanuel. In Psalms 22, every word spoken from the cross, and some that are not written, but are written in Psalms 22, of exactly what happened on the cross, he knew that. So it was easy. It would be hard pressed to even call him a convert, because he already knew these things. It's just that he had to be brought up to date concerning the crucifixion and the way that the Lord had led these ones. The Lord used these tent makers to reach this one who is a fantastic scholar. Planting that seed would be very valuable in this case to the work and the ministry of Almighty God. Verse 27, and when he was disposed to pass into Achaia, the brethren wrote, exhorting the disciples to receive him. They gave him a letter of recommendation, who, when he was come, helped them much which had believed through grace. Again, knowing the scripture the way he did, it made him instantly a fantastic teacher, even of the word, simply that coming to its fulfillment with and in this one, the Lord Jesus Christ, the Messiah, the one everyone had waited on, the one that paid the price on the cross, that through John's teaching of repentance and Christ paying the price on the cross, whomsoever will, in obeying and loving him, finds that grace and that mercy at the foot of that cross to find salvation and eternal life forever on the repentance of all sins and serving God with joy and with blessings. Don't ever forget, it was the Holy Spirit of God himself that spoke to Paul in this same chapter. He said, I'm with you. Don't fear any man. I'll be with you. And then, of course, we know, as it is written, this same Paul would write in the 13th chapter of the great book of Hebrews, I will never leave you, I will never forsake you. How precious the very words of God as he continues. Verse 28, to continue and complete the chapter. For he mightily convinced the Jews, and that publicly showing by the scriptures that Jesus was Christ. This one that had no knowledge until Aquila and Priscilla instructed him that Christ had appeared. But in being so eloquent in the scriptures and such a scholar, it was easy for him to teach Jesus Christ as Messiah. For it was written from Deuteronomy, one as Moses would appear to the people, would be that prophet that God would lead and would direct. And all the way back, even if you would, to the great book of Genesis, in chapter 3, verses 15, 16, that the serpent, that old serpent, would bruise Christ, heals. But Christ would bruise the head of the serpent. That's to say, the devil. That's one of the names of Satan. And that conspiracy continues to this day. And you overcome wickedness with truth, with loving the Father and knowing he's going to protect you when you use common sense in instructions as he instructs us from the Word of God. What a counselor we have in him, and what a loving Father that he would send us this letter recording these acts of the apostles, whereby we know how to act ourselves to bring forth the Word of God, to comfort people everywhere. God loves you. God's only begotten Son paid that awesome price on the cross, shedding his blood even, that on repentance you could attain and receive eternal life. Because you love him, and certainly he returns that love and blessings. What a Savior to have, and what a beautiful message, the Word of God, in the simplicity in which Christ would teach it through Paul and through Peter, through the apostles, all of them, their acts. It's a wonderful thing to behold the very Word of God. How precious it is. Chapter 19, we'll get a verse or so here. And it came to pass, this verse 1, and it came to pass that while Apollos was at Corinth, Paul, having passed through the upper coast, came to Ephesus, and finding certain disciples, he joined in with them. Verse 2, he said unto them, have you received the Holy Spirit since you believed? Question. And they said unto him, we have not so much as heard whether there be an Holy Spirit. In other words, that's like saying, what is it? What are you talking about? So, and the teaching of that Holy Spirit in the coming, as it happened in Acts chapter 2, the promise that Christ made, that's how you can know he is with you. When he told those apostles, don't leave Jerusalem on the 40th day, he said, don't leave until you receive the Comforter. And that Comforter came on Pentecost Day, the very same feast now that Paul has taken the vow of the Nazarite to be at that place when that Pentecost comes to pass. And with the directions of the Holy Spirit on that Pentecost Day that brought forth that cloven tongue, which was the absolute evidence of the presence of the Holy Spirit. Okay. Man can't produce that. Only God can. And we read of that and studied it. And if you haven't, it was not a secret tongue or an unknown tongue. That tongue spoken on Pentecost Day by the Holy Spirit is the same that will be spoken by God's elect when the Holy Spirit speaks through them as it is written in Mark chapter 13, when they're delivered up before the false Messiah. That's why it's ever so important that you know and understand that. Because God says and states, don't you even premeditate or think about what you're going to say, because you are not going to do the talking. The Holy Spirit will. And that way the whole world at that trial will be able to hear the testimony of the Lord Jesus Christ through his election, through his servants. And that's why it's so important that those believers have that Holy Spirit. All right, don't miss the next lecture. We'll pick it up here. Listen a moment, won't you please?
1: The Mark of the Beast on CD is our free introductory offer to you. 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There is no need for you to be deceived. Christ said in Mark 13, 23, behold, I have foretold you all things. Jesus indeed told us how not to be deceived, and Pastor Arnold Murray takes you on a step-by-step study of God's Word concerning this critical subject, the Mark of the Beast. 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
0: And there we are back again. Let's have the 800 number, please. 1-800-643-4645. That number is good from Puerto Rico, throughout the U.S., Alaska, Hawaii, all over Canada. If the Spirit moves, you got a question, share it. Won't you do that? Please never ask a question about a particular reverend, denomination, or organization. We do not judge people. God is the judge. That's all we need, is his judgment. And you are to discern, though. You discern who you listen to, how you act, and how you follow the Word of God. That's spiritual discernment. That also is a gift of the Holy Spirit, is to spiritually discern. And how precious it is. We thank him for that. Those of you that listen by shortwave around the world, it's always a pleasure hearing from you. Your announcer at the end of the hour will give you our mailing address. Got a prayer request? You don't need that number. You don't need an address. Why? God knows what you're thinking. Right now, he does. So what you need to do is let him know you love him, because that's what he wants from you. Hosea chapter 6, verse 6. I don't want your burnt offerings. I want your love. That's mercy, grace. And when you do, return that love and follow him, makes his day. And you can stand by to know the will of God will be done. So let's approach his throne. Father, around the globe we come. We ask that you lead, guide, direct. Father, touch in Yeshua's precious name. Amen. Okay, and question time. We're going to go with Jay Dean, I think it is, from Pennsylvania. It may be Jackie. I'm going to say Jay Dean, though. From Pennsylvania, can you expound on Psalms 89, verse 37, where it changes from blessings to rejections in the next verse? What has just been described, if I remember correctly, is the kingdom of God. The beauty of it, the wonder of it, the blessings of it. But then following that 37th verse, you have a Selah. Do you know what that means? It means stop the music. Meditate. Think on what I just said. Because I'm going to show you now, I'm going to connect to it what the people are really doing. And naturally, in this case, it was negative. Selah always means stop and think. I'm going to make a connection. Whether a question was asked, it's going to be answered. Whether a statement was made, his information he wants you to retain will follow, absorb it. And it will answer the question or give you a situation. If that's the way you study Psalms. Evans from Pennsylvania. If I were to purchase silver coins that were wrapped in plastic, would I be able to trade with them? Silver is a precious metal, okay? And naturally, I would be very cautious. Many times silver that is in plastic has it means it's a proof set or something of that nature, and you're going to pay a great deal more than the value of the precious metal. And when you get ready to turn it, all it's going to bring is what precious metal is selling for on that particular day. So all I'm saying, naturally, silver, as long as it is silver, you want to be very careful, because a lot of coins today are not pure silver. They're clad, and you've got to beware of that. Example, most quarters or dimes printed after 64 are not silver. So you got to watch that very close. But silver is a precious metal, and when it comes time that you have to either worship the Antichrist or receive any monetary blessings, it's nice to have something to trade with, because people will always trade for something precious. Sherry from Arkansas, can you please further explain how Kenites can be a race? They could only be one half human if Satan was Cain's father, and how does this follow if the races were created on the sixth day or the eighth day? Well, because they are. It's what the Hebrew word means. Take your Strong's Concordance and check it out. What does it say the word Kenite means? And I think it's 7017 from 7014, and I'm going by memory, so don't quote me here. You would find that it says an offspring or a child of Cain. They're Cain's descendants. And the Bible makes it very clear that they're still with us. They are the tares mentioned by Jesus Christ himself in Matthew chapter 13. And in John chapter 8, verse 44, Christ even mentions the Kenites and who their father is. You might say, well, where did he say that? He said the first murderer. Who was the first murderer? It was Cain. He says, you are of your father, the devil, and the deeds of your father you will do, unless they convert to a child of God. Okay, to be a child of God. So, you know, to a linguist, to say document that the Kenites are a race is kind of who's buried in Grant's tomb. Okay, Kenite's a Kenite. It's the offspring of Cain. Bob from Iowa, please explain the white throne judgment. The great white throne judgment comes to play after the millennium, not until. There is a judgment from the Book of Life if you pass before that seventh trump, whereby it decides which side of the gulf you will, of paradise that you will be on, whether you overcame or did not. You're judged from the Book of Life. But the Great White Throne Judgment is the final judgment, and you can read of it in Revelation chapter 20. I think it's very important that you know what you're judged by. And if I remember right, there are two verses that emphasize what you're judged by at the end of the millennium. Because knowing you were in spiritual bodies for 1,000 years, hearing Christ and God's elect teach nothing but pure, straight, golden truth, that you are judged there by your works. W-O-R-K-S, works. And you will find that listed in two verses, that the Great White Throne Judgment, you're judged by your works. And many would say, well, I can't understand that. Well, if you took part in the first resurrection, you're not in the Great White Throne Judgment other than payday, because you've already overcome. James from Mississippi, I love your teaching. You're very welcome. I would like to know what cast thy bread upon the waters, for thou shalt find it after many days, in Ecclesiastes. Well, it means basically that, you know, what happens when you cast your bread on waters, it floats away. It goes on down and shares it with, and if it is a truth or a good deed, it is symbolically the same thing. It will go. Probably the person may not even say thank you. But it's still written. It's in the book, that good deed you did. And as it is written in the New Testament, righteous acts cover a multitude of sins. Okay, so it's in the book, that good deed, and it's going to come back to you, and you will receive credit for it. Whether man gives it to you or not, God will. That's why he's judged, thank goodness, and not some man. Roger from Oklahoma. Once saved, always saved. Is this statement true? You know, we get this question quite often, and it's really very simple. It is true that who does the saving? Christ does. And when Christ saves you, the way you maintain that salvation is on repentance. Don't ever say salvation doesn't work, because you're saying Christ doesn't work. And you will be corrected severely in some cases, because you're mocking and putting Christ down, where he paid an awesome price that salvation is there for you. So you don't get saved again. Once you're saved, you're always saved, unless you fail to repent of your sins. If you fail to repent of your sins and maintain your salvation, you're going to hell. Okay. But it is true that once that salvation is done, it's there for you as long as you will repent and cultivate your salvation. By that I mean water it, cultivate it, grow it, protect it. It's precious. But it takes, in these flesh bodies, we fall short. You need to repent. And when you repent, God then erases it, and he's, I don't want to hear about it again. And so it is. Larry from Georgia, I need you to help me understand 2 Peter chapter 3, verse 10, and the 21st chapter of Revelation as to where we spend 1,000 years with Christ and eternity in heaven. If this earth and the present heaven still exist, I can't see how this is possible, as I understand scripture referring to above. I don't mean this argumentative, but I just need some help. I do appreciate and respect your ministry. Well, good, Larry. 2 Peter chapter 3, verse 10, what does it say is going to burn up? It says the elements. Do you know what the elements are? They're the rudiments. Stachion in the Greek tongue. It means the bad stuff of this earth is going to burn up and only the good is going to be left. Larry, you're good. And Georgia is good. But anything that is negative in Georgia, that is of Satan, it's going to go up in smoke. Okay. But just like as the three Hebrew children were in the fiery furnace, heated seven times hotter than necessary. Nebuchadnezzar looked in and he said, what do I see in there? And we put in three and I see four. I see those Hebrew children and I see the Son of God in there with them. They weren't even singed. There wasn't a hair on their head singed, nor was their clothing even had smoke on it. God takes care of his own. And that has reference to the very verse you're talking about. 2 Peter chapter 3, verse 10. Now, the word world there, you need to know it means, the word in the Greek is aeon. It means age. You need to get your Strong's Concordance and do a little work on that. Check out elements. Understand what it is that burns. God isn't mad or angry at his children. He's angry at those that offend. And if I were you, I would read the closing verses of Hebrews chapter 12. Where it speaks of God being a consuming fire. But it says there, just before you get to the last verse, which declares him a consuming fire in Hebrews 12, it stipulates that there is a rock, and there's a great shaking both in heaven and earth coming, and you, if you're on that rock, you can't be hurt. Do you know what that rock is? It's Christ. when you're in Christ and he's in you, you will not be hurt when that shaking and that destruction, in as much as God the consuming fire, it's the Holy Spirit burning negative, but with you, the Holy Spirit warms your heart, loves you. You got no problem. Okay, Sheldon from Connecticut, Companion Bible, a question, Appendix 162, was Christ on an upright stake at crucifixion? Who crucified Christ?
2: Well,
0: the Romans did. The Kenites brought it to pass, but the Romans crucified him. Caesar had an order. Anytime there was a crucifixion, they were crucified on a Roman cross. Or it would have taken a special letter from Caesar to do it any differently. So naturally, it was a Roman cross because the Romans are the ones that brought about the crucifixion of the Lord Jesus Christ, okay? Our Heavenly Father expects us, in the simplicity in which the word is given, to use common sense to understand the word of God. For common sense is true wisdom, and wisdom all comes from God. Sometimes people try to make things too difficult when common sense can answer the question. The scripture always will. Question for Pastor Murray. Dear Pastor Murray, I have been blessed by your, thank you. I've learned so much. Okay, I'm trying to get to your question. Please provide scripture to help explain how Noah's took two male and two female of each of the races on the ark. The New Testament in 1 Peter says eight members of Noah's family is mentioned. There were eight Adamic souls only. All the rest of them were Gentiles. Eight Adamic souls that were saved on the ark. But as you read in Genesis chapter 6, God told Noah, take two of every flesh aboard the ark. He created all the races on the sixth day, and he looked, and it was good. You know, it is time that people used a little common sense. Genetics documents the fact that not all men came from one parent, that we are different peoples. Why? God created us different, and that's good. Each race having its own dignity, respect, and life in Almighty God. But he said, take two of every flesh aboard the ark, and so he did. And so they survived that flood, and so it is. Genesis chapter 6. Jan from Tennessee, question, when the sixth seal trump vial are done, will all three pretty much happen at the same time? The answer is no. Okay, the seals are the truth that you seal in your mind so you recognize the trumps when they come to pass. The vials are the wrath of God that is poured out. The wrath of God, all the wrath of vials are very on a very short period of time because it's the wrath of God at the very end. But when you get to the sixth seal, what it teaches you to look for, and you see the action of the sixth trump, and then there is the sixth vial, that's 666. That's when Satan appears as the false Messiah. That's why his number is 666. Then they consummate there, and that brings about the end, okay? The book of Revelation is very specific on that. The scripture that declares this is fantastic, and it's something you need to absorb and make a study of, is the great book of Revelation. The word revelation means to reveal or to make known. Don't ever let some would-be preacher tell you we're not to understand the book of Revelation because he shows his ignorance to the interpreting the language that Revelation, apocalypse, whatever language you want to say it in. It means to reveal or uncover truth. Dewey from Tennessee, Please ask Pastor Murray to explain Zechariah chapter 5, verses 5 through 11. I've been studying with the chapel for about 10 years. I'm 72 years old now, and I've learned as much as I have in the past 10 years as ever. This has got me, I'm glad. I'm glad you enjoy studying. Zechariah chapter 5 is where Zechariah was showing a woman, which is Mystery Babylon. She's in an ephod, which is a basket, and she's between heaven and earth, and she's got two unclean birds holding her, and she deals in commerce and many other things, and she's coming to earth, the old sister that you can read of, the same woman basically in Revelation chapter 17. But fascinating, it truly is. But there's also a lid, a zinc lid that goes on that ephod that shuts her in, if you know the truth, okay? Marion from Florida. Pastor Murray, be it the father of, it happens to be the father today. I'm Marion Matthews at age 56. I'm now hearing God's word with understanding, thanks to your teaching. I'm encouraged to share words of understanding with others, and I feel are lost within the word. And am I too old to witness, for my memory fails me sometimes? Will you please provide me with scripture of confidence? Well, probably 1 Corinthians chapter 10, verse 13. I'll say it again. 1 Corinthians chapter 10, verse 13. But the God's word is like a novel. It's about one man's family, Adam. It goes all the way through the word of God, and when he comes in contact with other people, and how that Christ would come through that one. And when you look at the word of God in that respect, it flows in your mind. It's easier to remember, and the simplicity in which Christ teaches. But always be willing to share. And this is one of the reasons I truly love for everyone to have a Strong's Concordance. One from our library. There's many that are not too good, but from our library, you got the best, okay? And it will help you find any scripture you want to look for in the Bible, basically. Pretty easy. If you can work a Webster's Dictionary, you can work it. And it will help you to find scripture that you want to share with somebody. And never be ashamed to say, I don't know, but I know how to check it out and look it up, and I'll get the answer for you. And therefore, you take the Strong's Concordance, and you're equipped to do that most often. Michael from Oklahoma, I enjoy you're so welcome. I have a question. In Revelation 22, verse 2, it talks of the river that comes from beneath the throne, and on both sides are fruit trees that are for our meat, and the leaves are for to heal the nations. Is Israel to inherit the earth? This is where the throne of God is, and he loves all of his children. Go on, read chapter 21, verses 20 through 24. You got all of the tribe of Israel right there around the throne, but who's this coming here over the hill? They have kings with them. It's the ethnos. That's the ethnic people. And there's food there for them too. What this is saying is God is fair to all his children that overcome. There's not going to be anything that offends or worries or hinders. We're one happy family in the Lord. And God has all of his children. The word nations in the Greek tongue is ethnos. And our word ethnicity comes from that, meaning the ethnic peoples coming to worship God. And they even have their own kings and queens, which you can recognize them today. Those kings and queens of the ethnos know the truth. They know that the Antichrist is coming first. They're going to witness against him. I'm out of time. I love you all because you enjoy studying our Father's word, chapter by chapter, verse by verse. Most of all, though, you know what? God loves you for it. He's your Father. And when you read the letter he has sent to you with understanding, it makes his day. And when you make his day Boy, is he going to make yours. You're going to receive a blessing. Don't you ever forget it. We're brought to you by your tithes and offerings. If we have helped you, you help us keep coming to you. Once you do that, you bless God. He will always bless you. But most important, though, and you listen to me and you listen good,

0: every day in his word is a good day, even with trouble. Do you know why that is? It's real simple. Because Jesus Yeshua is the living word.
1: 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Thank you for watching today's program, and God bless you.

The book of Peter. Here we have two books, 1st and 2nd Peter, that are absolutely fascinating. That great old fisherman telling us, leading us, directing us, guiding us, going into the depth, if you would, in that second book, into the three earth ages, giving the most accurate recorded account of the events that transpire and document that there are three earth ages, that there was one before this one, and one to come. Peter, the great fisherman, which in his gentleness and his kindness brings us two books, the books of Peter, that lead, guide, direct, even in your daily life, that teach and show you how to be happy, how to find that peace of mind, and to know yourself. The books of Peter, I know you're going to enjoy them.

Mission. The mission of Jesus Christ, that is to say, the tasks that he was assigned to accomplish, aren't written of only in the New Testament. They were written long ago in the Old Testament. You know, those Christians who study only the New Testament are missing a lot about Jesus Christ that's written in the Old Testament. They might miss the fact that Jesus had entirely different missions at the first advent, which is past, from that which his mission will be in the second advent, which is future. We find one of the first prophecies concerning the mission of Jesus Christ in Numbers chapter 24. Please open your Bibles to Numbers 24:15, where we're going to start today. Balak, the king of Moab, had hired Balaam to curse Israel. But you see, God didn't want Israel cursed. And no matter how hard Balaam tried to curse Israel, three times he tried, it was turned into a blessing by our Heavenly Father. Balak became furious with Balaam and sent him home. But Balaam's eyes were opened to God's true prophecies, and he shared those with Balak and us as we begin our study today in Numbers chapter 24, verse 15, and it reads, "And he took up his parable,"

0: words of God, God's plan of salvation, and knew the knowledge of the Most High, which saw the vision of the Almighty, falling into a trance, but having his eyes open. His eyes open to see the truth, part of that as to what was going to happen to Moab at some point in the future. Have your eyes been open to the truth? Don't ever forget to thank God for that privilege. Balaam continues, I shall see him, that should be a capital H in my opinion, referring to Jesus Christ, but not now. I shall behold him, but not nigh. There shall come a star, note the capital S, out of Jacob. That was the first advent. And a scepter shall rise out of Israel. That will be at the second advent when he returns as King of Kings and Lord of Lords. That's what a scepter is. The king holds the scepter. And shall smite the corners of Moab. That means from one end of Moab to the other. And destroy all the children of Sheth. Now, a couple things about that verse. King David partially accomplished the defeat of Moab. You can read about that in 2 Samuel chapter 8, verses 1 and 2. Now, Sheth is the same as Seth, the second son of Adam. This verse makes no sense to translate it that Jesus is going to destroy all the children of Seth, because we're talking about Israel. This word should have been translated, and it means, if you translate it rather than transliterate it, it means tumult or confusion. And Edom, this is Rush, Russia of today, shall be a possession. Seir, a hiding place for the Kenites, also shall be a possession for his enemies, and Israel shall do valiantly. Israel will be gaining power at that time. Out of Jacob shall come he referring to Jesus Christ, that shall have dominion, the king and his kingdom, one King of Kings and Lord of Lords, and shall destroy him that remaineth of the city. Many of you have a star at the end of that verse, as you had at the end of verse 17. That star indicates that 99% of biblical scholars agree that that has messiahic connotations. It's referring to Christ. Verse 20. And when he looked on Amalek was the grandson of Esau, he took up his parable and said, Amalek was the first of the nations. Amalek was the first of the nations to attack Israel when the Exodus occurred, when they came out of Egypt. Exodus chapter 17, verse 8 records that. But his latter end shall be that he perish forever. There will only be one King of Kings and Lord of Lords. But we have here all the enemies of God listed, the enemies of Jesus Christ. And who is going to make his enemies his footstool? It's you. Psalms chapter 110, verse 1 and the following verses. That you will be a part of that group that makes his enemies his footstool. They're called the ships of Chittim, that's to say, the bruisers. And he looked on the Kenites, the sons of Cain, the descendants of Cain, and took up his parable and said, strong is thy dwelling place, which thou puttest thy nest in a rock. You think you're safe and sound in your place. Always remember, too, Deuteronomy chapter 32, the Song of Moses, verse 31 states, our rock, capital R, is not their rock. Nevertheless, the Kenites shall be wasted until Asher, that's a period of time, until the Assyrian appears, that's the Antichrist, shall carry thee away captive. Make sure he doesn't carry you away captive as well. And he took up his parable and said, alas, who shall live when God doeth this? You will, beloved. How are you fixed? Have you got your gospel armor on? Are you standing in place that you can stand against the fiery darts of Satan, the Assyrian, when he appears? I know you do. Here's more about you. And ships shall come from the coast of Chittim. Chittim, if you have a Smith's Bible Dictionary, check it out. It means bruisers. One of the first prophecies of Christ in the Old Testament, Genesis chapter 3, verse 15, states that Satan will bruise the seed of the woman, but the seed of the woman will bruise Satan's head. That is prophecy that has not come to pass. But you are the ships of Chittim. You're the bruisers. And shall afflict Asher. That's the Assyrian, the Antichrist. And shall afflict Eber. And he also shall perish forever. The bruisers will be kicking dragon. There will only be one King of Kings, one Lord of Lords. And Balaam rose up and went and returned to his place. And Balak also went his way. Balaam's prophecy shared with Balak and with you and I as well. Many of the writings of King David concern the mission of Jesus, including his last words. Turn with me to 2 Samuel chapter 23. Verse 1, and it reads, "Now these be the last words of David. David, the son of Jesse, said, and the man who was raised up on high," God raised David up on high, "the anointed of the God of Jacob, the sweet psalmist of Israel, said." Now, it's important that you know the key of David. Part of that key is knowing his seed line, the seed line to Christ. And it would be out of the root of Jesse through David that that seed line would come. But if you have that key of David, it opens doors that no man can shut and shuts doors that no man can open. Revelation chapter 3, verse 7. Verse 2, "The Spirit of the Lord spake by me, and his word was in my tongue." David was a prophet. Acts chapter 2, verse 30 states as much. "The God of Israel said, the rock," capital R. Remember, our rock is not their rock. "Of Israel spake to me, he that ruleth over men must be just, ruling in the fear of God." Don't overlook that verse. "He that ruleth over men must be just, ruling in the fear of God." In Deuteronomy chapter 17, God gives instructions there to those who would rule over Israel, those who would be the kings of Israel. One of the things that a king was to do was to write a copy for himself of the law. You see, you can't rule the people according to God's law if you don't know God's law. Verse 4, "And he shall be as the light of the morning," the mission of Jesus Christ. He was the light of the world, the morning star, if you will. "When the sun riseth, even a morning without clouds, as the tender grass springeth out of the earth by clear shining after rain." Always be aware, though, that whatever Jesus is, that's what Satan is going to try and be also. The morning star is Jesus. What's Satan called in Isaiah chapter 14? He's called Lucifer. Do you know what Lucifer means? If you translate it, the morning star. So whatever Jesus is, Satan is going to be claiming the same thing. Verse 5, "Although my house be not so with God," bad translation, it should be, "is not my house of God, yet he hath made with me an everlasting covenant," the first man David speaking, "ordered in all things and sure, for this is all my salvation and all my desire, although he make it not to grow." Again, bad translation. And it should be, "should he not make it spring forth." covenant of salt, as it's known. It's inviolable. It can't be changed, is what that means. Verse 6, but the sons of Belial, these are the lawless or worthless, shall be all of them as thorns thrust away, because they cannot be taken with hands. You can't touch thorns with your bare hands, but they sure burn hot. But the man that shall touch them must be fenced. In the Hebrew, this is filled with iron and the staff of a spear, and they shall be utterly burned with fire in the same place. That's the same as the tares of Matthew chapter 13. When they go into the lake of fire, they're going to go up in smoke forever. There's prophecy of the mission of Messiah throughout the Old Testament. Turn with me to Isaiah chapter 42. Isaiah 42. I'll pick it up with verse 1. Prophecy of the mission of Jesus Christ. Behold my servant, whom I uphold, mine elect, in whom my soul delighteth, God speaking. I have put my spirit, the Holy Spirit, upon him. He shall bring forth judgment to the Gentiles. Part of the mission of Jesus Christ, bringing salvation to the judgment, to the Gentiles, the nations, if you will. He shall not cry, nor lift up, nor cause his voice to be heard in the street. He'll be humble and gentle, not as the loudmouthed false teachers who exalt themselves and want to be heard in the streets. Again, note the stars following these verses. They refer to Jesus Christ. A bruised reed shall he not break. He'll be gentle. And the smoking flax, that's a fire in a lamp that's about to go out, shall he not quench. He shall bring forth judgment unto truth. He saves those that are hanging on by a thread. He shall not fail nor be discouraged till he have set judgment in the earth, and the isle shall wait for his law. The isle is always put for the entire world. His law, of course, the New Testament, we could think of it. Verse 5, thus saith God the Lord, he that created the heavens and stretched them out, he that spread forth the earth and that which came out of it, he that giveth breath, this word breath in the Hebrew is nesha'ama, and it means to puff as the wind or a vital breath. It can also mean divine inspiration unto the people upon it, and spirit, now that's the word ruach, which is the Holy Spirit, if you will, as well, to them that walk therein. At the time of conception, that soul is given by our Heavenly Father, that spirit. At the very moment that you were conceived, that spirit was in your with you as that embryo. Verse 6, I, the Lord, have called thee in righteousness, and will hold thine hand, and will keep thee, and give thee for a covenant of the people, for a light of the Gentiles. The mission of Jesus Christ, to be a light to the world. To open the blind eyes, to bring out the prisoners from the prison, and them that sit in darkness out of the prison house. 1 Peter chapter 3, verses 18 and 19. After the crucifixion, where did Jesus go? He went to the prisoners. That's those who had passed away before the price had been paid on the cross. And what did he do? He preached the gospel, the good news to them. Many believed, as it's written in 1 Peter chapter 4. Verse 8, I am the Lord, that is my name, and my glory will I not give to another. Not going to give my glory to some other sham god, some idol. Neither my praise to graven images. Behold, or look, The former things are come to pass, and new things do I declare before they spring forth. I tell you of them. You want to know what the future brings? Study God's word. He just told you right there, I tell you new things before they come to pass. Sing unto the Lord a new song, and his praise from the end of the earth. Ye that go down to the sea, and all that is therein, the isles, in other words, the whole world, and the inhabitants thereof. Verse 11, let the wilderness and the cities thereof lift up their voice, the villages that Kedar doth inhabit. Kedar is those of dark skin, in other words, descendants of Ishmael. Yet the inhabitants of the rock sing. Let them shout from the top of the mountains, the nations. Let them give glory unto the Lord and declare his praise in the islands, the heathens of the world. Let them sing praise unto the Lord. The Lord shall go forth as a mighty man. Now we're talking about his mission in the second advent. He shall stir up jealousy like a man of war. He shall cry, yea, roar. He shall prevail against his enemies. He's not going to come back at the second advent as a babe in swaddling clothes to be crucified on a cross. He's coming back with that scepter, that rod of iron, to rule as King of Kings and Lord of Lords. You know, jealousy like a man of war. Exodus chapter 34, verse 14. God says, my name is jealous. With a capital J. He doesn't like people messing with his servants, with his elect. I have long time holding my peace. Thousands of years he's held his peace. I have been still or patient and refrained myself. Now will I cry like a travailing woman, the birth pangs of a new age. And I will do the labor pangs of a new age. I will destroy and devour at once. He's, again, not as a babe in swaddling clothes. He's coming back, and that cup, those cups of wrath are going to be poured out. Totally different mission than what he had in the first advent. What was the mission of Jesus Christ? Verse 15, I will make waste mountains and hills. These are nations. And dry up all their herbs, and I will make the rivers islands, and I will dry up the pools. In the eternity, Revelation 21, 1, it's written up that all bodies of water will be done away with. Again, what is the mission of Jesus at the second advent? Verse 16, and I will bring the blind by the way that they knew not. I will lead them in paths that they have not known. I will make darkness light or truth before them and crooked things straight. These things will I do unto them and not forsake them. The wicked and evil have turned things upside down today. Jesus is going to straighten it out. You want an example of how far things are upside down today? I've got one. It's now legal for a man to take another man to be his wife. I guess they call it his wife or his husband or his partner. Whatever you want to call it. To be his spouse. The same federal government that put that law into effect put in a law that says if you are an employer and you have X number of employees, you are required to provide health insurance. Now, if you were the employer of this man who chose to take another man to be his partner, not only would you be required to pay health insurance, you would be required to have health insurance that covers maternity benefits. Now, I'm no Ivy League educated genius, but I did make straight A's in biology. And I can tell you, a man that takes another man to be his partner does not need maternity benefits. It ain't gonna happen. Now, you know, it's becoming dangerous to speak out about certain groups these days. They yank people off of television for teaching hate. I'm not teaching hate. I'm teaching God's Word. God's Word says homosexuality is an abomination. That's simple and plain. That's what it says. Now, if that offends you, don't talk to me about it. Take it up with God. He's the one who said it's an abomination. I love everyone. And I actually pray for these groups. I do. I pray for them. I pray that they will find their way and reverse, repent, and become children of the living God. Used to, they would hide in closets. Now they strut around in parades under a rainbow flag. Again, pray for them. That's what I suggest we do. And again, I'm not teaching hate. I'm teaching God's Word. The angel of the Lord told Joseph, the stepfather of Jesus, what the mission of Jesus would be in the first advent. Turn with me to Matthew chapter 1 as we continue our study on the mission of Jesus Christ. Matthew chapter 1, let's pick it up with verse 18. Now the birth of Jesus Christ was on this wise. This is how it came down. When as his mother Mary was espoused to Joseph, she was engaged or promised, before they came together, she was found with child of the Holy Spirit. Then Joseph, her husband, being a just man, a righteous man, and not willing to make her a public example, was minded to put her away privately, in other words. He didn't want to ruin her reputation. You see, up at this point in time, if a woman wasn't wed and she was found with child, it meant only one thing. And Joseph didn't want people thinking that about Mary. But while he thought on these things, behold, the angel of the Lord appeared unto him in a dream, saying, Joseph, thou son of David, fear not to take unto thee Mary thy wife, for that which is conceived in her is of the Holy Spirit. I think Joseph may have been thinking a little bit that, you know, hey, I've never been with this woman, and she's now with child. And if not for this visit from the Lord, Joseph could have very well been thinking what everyone else would have thought had they found out that Mary was pregnant without being married. And she shall bring forth a son, and thou shalt call his name Jesus, for he shall save his people from their sins. The mission of Jesus Christ in the first advent, to save the people from their sins. Now all this was done that it might be fulfilled, which was spoken of the Lord by the prophet, saying. And again, you have those who say, well, we should only study the New Testament. We're Christians. Well, you'd be missing out on Isaiah chapter 7, verse 14, which says, verse 23, behold, a virgin shall be with child, and shall bring forth a son, and they shall call his name Emmanuel, which being interpreted is God with us. If you translate Emmanuel rather than transliterate it, it means God with us. If you ever have trouble understanding the Trinity or explaining the Trinity to others, Emmanuel is your key. God with us. He was the Son. He was God with us. Wherever you have those two, you have the Holy Spirit as well, the Trinity. Part of the mission of Jesus was to call sinners to repentance. Go to Mark chapter 2 with me. Mark chapter 2. Pick it up with verse 14. And as he passed by, he saw Levi, the son of Alphaeus, sitting at the receipt of custom, and said unto him, Follow me. And he arose and followed him. Now, Levi would later be called Matthew. And I'm talking about the disciple, the writer of the book of Matthew. He was a publican, a tax collector, a collector of customs. And it came to pass that as Jesus sat at meat in his house, in Levi's house, Matthew later, many publicans and sinners sat also together with Jesus and his disciples, for there were many, and they followed him. And when the scribes and Pharisees saw him eat with publicans and sinners, they said unto his disciples, How is it that he eateth and drinketh with publicans and sinners? He's holier than thou. What is it, Isaiah chapter 65? There's something like smoke in God's nose, those who eat swine's flesh, and those who are holier than thou. When Jesus heard it, he said unto them, They that are whole have no need of a physician, but they that are sick. I came not to call the righteous, but sinners to repentance. The mission of Jesus Christ in the first advent, to call sinners to repentance. And the disciples of John, this being John Baptist, of course, and of the Pharisees used to fast. And they come and say unto him, Why do the disciples of John and of the Pharisees fast, but thy disciples fast not? Now this word fast in the Greek is nastuio. It's to abstain from food, yes. But I'm going to submit to you that the traditions that the Pharisees were putting on the people were causing them to starve to death. That's for the word of God. And Jesus said unto them, Can the children of the bride chamber fast with the bridegroom is with them, while the bridegroom is with them? The bridegroom, of course, is Jesus Christ. As long as they have the bridegroom with them, they cannot fast. They should celebrate while Jesus was with them. But the days will come when the bridegroom shall be taken away. He's going to be crucified from them, and then shall they fast in those days. You know, he left us, but he left something with us. John chapter 14. He left the Comforter with us, the Holy Spirit. And I say, submit to you that that Holy Spirit is still with us, and there is no need to fast. I personally don't fast. Anyone who does fast or thinks that they want to fast, I would suggest that you consult a physician before you do. In conclusion, turn with me to Luke chapter 4. Jesus quoted prophecy by Isaiah that foretold the mission of Jesus Christ in Luke chapter 4. Let's pick it up with verse 16. And he, this being Jesus, of course, came to Nazareth, where he had been brought up. And as his custom was, he went into the synagogue on the Sabbath day and stood up for to read. Well, I wonder what he's going to read. Well, it's not a quarterly, I promise you. And there was delivered unto him the book of the prophet Esaias. This is the Greek form of Isaiah. And when he had opened the book, unrolled the scroll, he found the place where it was written, the mission of Jesus foretold by Isaiah the prophet. The Spirit of the Lord is upon me, because he hath anointed me, Christos, the anointed one, to preach the gospel. The gospel is the good news to the poor, to the needy. We're all needy when it comes to his word. He hath sent me to heal the brokenhearted. Now this phrase is, all the texts omit that phrase. It's not there. To preach deliverance to the captives and recovering of sight to the blind, to set at liberty them that are bruised, to set those who are in prison free. The truth sets you free. This verse is Isaiah chapter 61, verse 1 and 2. This is what's known as the gap verse. Because what Jesus is going to do, he's going to stop midway through verse 2 of chapter 61 of Isaiah. I'll explain why in a moment. Verse 19, to preach the acceptable year of the Lord. That's the first half of verse 2 of Isaiah 61. What does it say after that in verse 2? It states to teach the day of vengeance, and that is, of course, the second advent. The reason Jesus stopped was because that had not been fulfilled yet. But the first advent had been fulfilled. And he closed the book, and he gave it again to the minister and sat down. And the eyes of all them that were in the synagogue were fastened on him. They're all thinking, why did he stop in the middle of the second verse? What's he going to do now? And he began to say unto them, this day is this scripture fulfilled in your ears. The first advent had been fulfilled. The second advent, the day of vengeance, had not been fulfilled at that point in time. There's a saying that's been made fun of a lot. It's called mission accomplished. They made fun of George Bush when he had on a Navy ship, mission accomplished. You remember that? President Trump had a deal about mission accomplished. Well, let me tell you something. Jesus Christ accomplished everything that he was asked to do at the first advent. Just as he accomplished every task of his first mission, he will accomplish of his second mission at the second advent. I look forward to the day. I say, come, Lord Jesus, come. Turn things back upside right. Let's go to his throne. Yahweh, Heavenly Father, we thank you for your word, Father, the written word that tells us how to be pleasing to you, Father. You have a group here that wants to be pleasing to you, Father, that wants to serve you. Continue to reveal your will to us, Father. We're always careful to give you the praise. Let everything that we do the rest of this day be to the honor and glory of your name. In Jesus' precious name, amen.
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0: Especially our brothers and sisters in Christ, serves no purpose. We simply won't do it. Your question won't be answered on the air if you mention people specifically by name, being the point. If you're listening by shortwave radio or studying via the internet somewhere around the world and unable to use that 800 number, your announcer at the end of the hour will give you our mailing address. Quite all right to mail your questions in, being the point. Got a prayer request? Well, we can do away with the 800 number. You don't need a telephone to talk with your Heavenly Father. Go to him directly. It's important. And you know, really, I don't believe you have a lot of competition these days. People are so caught up in the ways of the world that they don't have time for God. They don't have time to talk to him. And it makes your father's day when his children talk to him. Tell him that you love him. Thank him for the many blessings that he bestows upon you. We do have these prayer requests. Father, we come united as one in the name of your Son, Jesus Christ. We ask you to look upon these, Father. You know their needs, illnesses, Father, problems with finances, Father. You know the needs. If it is your will, a special blessing on each of these. We also lift up our military troops in harm's way around the world, Father. We ask you to watch over, guide, direct, touch, heal. In Jesus' precious name, amen and thank you, Father. All right. Got some questions. Let's get to them and see what's on the mind of folks around the country. First up today, we have Charlie in Michigan. Pastor Dennis, in your opinion, what will be the deadly wound? Thank you, and God bless all. Well, God bless you as well. My opinion, it will involve one of the four hidden dynasties. And again, don't ask me to document this. This is my personal opinion. One of the deadly, the hidden dynasties has to do with economics, financial. The way this world is set up to where Brexit, for example, you had Brexit come about and it sent ripples around the world. It's like as if you had taken a rock and thrown it in a pond. It starts off in a very small place, but then it spreads, and eventually that spread all around the world. I can see a system set up, the One World Order. You see the signs of it in the IMF, the International Monetary Fund, and others, the United Nations, for example. All of this pointing to that One World system. I believe the deadly wound is going to be financial, and Pretty Boy Floyd is going to show up to save the day and put a chicken in every pot and a car in every garage, and the world is going to worship him. Trent in North Carolina. I am a Native American. I have long hair. Can I serve God with long hair? Is it a sin? Yes, you can serve God with long hair. I'm going to guess that you're concerned, or you feel like that others might be concerned about the long hair. In fact, I think I mentioned something about it in our lecture today, that the fallen angels are going to be looking for pretty girls and pretty boys with long hair. 1 Corinthians chapter 11 verse 14 states that it's a shame for a man to have long hair. Now, that's not to say that a man should not grow his hair at length. It means that he needs to have Christ over his head, because just as the women should have Christ over their head, because these angels are going to be looking for pretty boys with long hair. You follow with the second question. My wife and I are disabled. We don't have much money. Is it a sin to be cremated? Absolutely nothing wrong with being cremated. And, you know, many funeral homes will tell you different. Why? They want you to buy a $10,000 funeral with the casket and the works. Why? Because that's how they make their living. But it's not necessary. Funerals are for those who are left behind, the surviving family, the friends of the deceased. The deceased is already gone. They're in a much, much better place. And in my opinion, a funeral should not be a altar call bringing people to the Lord. It should be a celebration of life, thanking God for the time that we had with them. But absolutely nothing wrong with cremation. You're not going to need your flesh body ever again. Thank God. Who would want to go through the eternity in a flesh body, a body that gets sick, a body that becomes old? We have something much better. It's our spiritual body. Junior from Tennessee, if a person is on the wrong side of the gulf, does the Lord go over and teach them again? Well, there aren't any second chances, but unfortunately with what's being taught in our churches and on television today by many churches, people never had a chance to begin with. They're set up to be deceived by the Antichrist, hook, line, and sinker. Those who are on the wrong side of the gulf that never had a chance to hear the truth will have a chance to hear the truth. We still have the millennium. It's going to be a great time of teaching during the millennium. Many will be saved. And this is Martha from Kentucky. Let me get to your question. Thank you for your kind comments, let me say. Well, I guess I have to read some of this because your question's related. I get so much from your teachings. Keep up the good work for our Heavenly Father. As long as He wants us to, we will. May God bless you and your staff. Thanks for remembering staff. I miss your father, Pastor Arnold Murray. I love him and his way of teachings. I watch and study the reruns. I have a question. The church that I attend, my husband along with me, they do the communion every Sunday. The people that they put on the table can't hardly read the Bible. They can't lead the blessing. They act like they are scared to death. The leader of the table miscalls people's names. Am I wrong in believing that this is not honoring the table? Should meet it and study the table before picking the table a few minutes before? Is this wrong for people to do this in this manner? It is more like the Four Stooges than a sacred table. Me and my husband are thinking about leaving and finding some place. Well, you know, I'll not judge other Christians, but you know, you have to. I can't tell you to attend this church or that church. That's not my responsibility. You need to decide for yourself what is the right church for you to be involved in. And again, I'll not judge other churches. Many take communion every week. Here at Shepherd's Chapel, we partake of communion basically twice a year, at the Passover and at the celebration known as the Feast of Tabernacles. So that's I'll leave it at that. To do it weekly, it becomes almost a dogma, a ritual, if you will. I think people lose the significance of what they're supposed to get out of taking Holy Communion when it becomes ritualistic. Pray about it and follow God's lead. Daniel in Washington, is there any truth that Adam had a first wife named Lilith? No, that is not biblical. Now, I know there is a belief that there was a Lilith, and that's an attempt by those who don't want to teach the truth of God's word, that there were people on earth before Adam and Eve. You see, God created man in Genesis chapter 1. He created the man, Eth Ha'adam in the Hebrew language, and Eve in Genesis chapter 2. They are different people. They are different races of people. You see, it's biologically impossible for one set of couple of the same race to produce children of another race. Lilith is an attempt to explain the different races. However, it is not biblical. Sylvia from Wisconsin, I have one question. Let's see here. Well, where is your question? I have one question. My questions rarely get answered. Okay, well, yours is being answered this time. Excuse me, Pastor Arnold and Dennis. You say having trouble reading your writing. All the holies of water will be, all the bodies of water will be gone to make room for people. What's going to happen to all the marine animals? I see when humans and animals become spiritual, where are they going to go? Well, in the eternity, there is no flesh, animal or human. It's going to be different. It's a different dimension than what we have. So it's hard for us to think of these marine animals outside of the water, but that's in flesh. Understand, they're going to be in spiritual. So I think that explains what you're after. Fanny in Illinois, after you have paid all your bills, is it okay to gamble a little bit? Well, if you wish to designate some of your funds to as entertainment money, and you have funds in reserve for entertainment money, I teach that there's absolutely nothing wrong. Some people enjoy going to a casino. It's not really my cup of tea, but some people enjoy the fellowship. That's the only time that they're around people. They gather at a retirement home, for example, and all take a bus. I imagine that's great fun to some folks. But when the problem arises, when people start spending money that is designated for house payment, junior's college fund, not paying their bills because they don't have enough to pay their bills and still go gambling, that's when problems arise. Everything in moderation. George in Illinois, my question in Ecclesiastes 9:5 states, the dead know nothing. But in chapter 12, verses 6 and 7, it speaks of the spirit returning to God. Please explain the two differences. In chapter 9, verse 5, it's talking about to the man who walks under the sun only, the flesh. In other words, when someone is dead, the flesh returns to the earth, and it knows nothing. Why? Because its intellect, the spirit, has returned to our Heavenly Father, as it's written, as you so rightly say, in Ecclesiastes chapter 12, verses 6 and 7. Again, chapter 9, verse 5 is talking about the flesh only, and the dead flesh knows nothing. Nellie in Maryland, my question is, does a person die before their time, or is it that their appointed time, no matter when or how they go? I know the Bible says there is an appointed time for everyone. I am learning from your broadcast. May God keep you on the air. Well, we're glad you enjoy studying God's Word and you keep studying. God has the power to lengthen our number of days. 1 Kings chapter 3, verse 14. God said to Solomon, if you walk in my ways and keep my commandments, I will give you length of days. So that's in God's control. There's no question about that. Now, some people are killed in an accident, and accidents happen. Jesus taught us about the Tower of Siloam that fell and killed 18 people. And he asked, he said, were those 18 people any bigger sinners than anyone else? And the answer to that was no. And the lesson, accidents happen. I don't have a name here. Oh, here we go. Lola in Oklahoma. My question, how do I forgive or forget the things that has happened to me and the ones who are responsible are already dead? Please give me some scripture to read that would help me. Please pray for me. I'm 77 years old and need to get some of the load off my back. And that exactly right there, Lola, is what's important about forgiving. You see, you're walking around with a load on your back, and you know it. What you need to do is forgive. I tell you, people who don't forgive, oftentimes they end up paying a heavier price than the person who trespassed against them. Why? Because what starts off as a little watermelon seed in their throat germinates and grows and grows, and before you know it, they got the whole watermelon in their throat. And that's not healthy. You need to forgive. And you ask for scripture. Matthew chapter 6, verse 14 and 15 gives us a very good reason that we should forgive others. That is that if we forgive others of their trespasses, God will forgive us of our trespasses. We like to tend to think that we're perfect. Well, I've got a news flash for you. None of us is perfect. We all sin. We all fall short. We all need God's forgiveness. In that case, we all should forgive those who trespass against us. On that subject, though, let me say that forgiving does not mean forgetting. If someone physically harms you, and then you forgive them, and then you turn around and act like everything's okay, that would be foolish, because they've already proven once that they will do physical harm and abuse you. So you don't put up with abuse. Christians are not second-class citizens. You must forgive, but that does not mean forget. Diane from North Carolina. Could you please explain John chapter 5, verses 28 and 29? And that states there that soon all will hear his voice. Now, what Jesus was saying, and this was just before the crucifixion, and what he was telling them is before too long, after the crucifixion, in other words, those who are dead will hear my voice. Now, the dead are the spiritually dead that he goes to, the prisoners in 1 Peter chapter 3, verses 18 and 19. And in other words, all that had died before would hear his voice. You see, it wouldn't have been fair for God to judge the people that died before the crucifixion equally with those after, those who lived under the dispensation of the law compared to those who lived in the dispensation of grace, which is the time after Christ paid the price on the cross. So Jesus went and taught the gospel, the good news, to those that had died all the way back to Noah's time. As it states in 1 Peter chapter 4, many believed. Sue in New York, can you please explain the significance of the number 3, especially as it relates to Peter, the cock crowed 3 times, Jesus asking him if he loved him and telling him to feed his sheep? Well, I don't know that the meaning of the number directly relates to the scripture you're talking to, but I guess you could say that it would. I think that would stretch. The number 3 in biblical numerics is resurrection and divine completeness and perfection is what the number 3 is relating to. John in West Virginia, I have a question I hope you can help me with, okay? Coming from Native American ancestry, Cherokee you have in parentheses, I would like to know where in the Bible it tells about the Native American people. Thanks, and may God bless you all. I mentioned earlier that there were people who were created in Genesis chapter 1, the sixth day creation. We refer to them here at the chapel. God was very pleased with that creation, as it states in the last verse. Native American Indians are part of that generation. By the way, we offer a book here at the chapel called North American Sun Kings. I would encourage anyone of Native American ancestry to order that book. Out of time, I love you all a great deal. Why? Because you enjoy studying God's Word in depth. It makes your Father's day when you take time to read the letter he wrote to you, the Bible. We are brought to you by your tithes and offerings. If we've helped you, help us keep coming to you and to reach out to others who are lost in this world of darkness. One thing most important, beloved, it's this. You stay in his word every day. Every day in your Father's word is a good day, even with trouble. Do you know why? It's because Jesus is
2: the living Word.
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We invite you to join us for the next in-depth Bible study each weekday at the same time. Thank you for watching today's program, and God bless you.

Genesis 1:46, the first six chapters in God's Word. The world that was. Did you realize there was a world age before this one? Same old world, different age. The creation itself. When were the races created? You see, all the races were created separately, and you'll find that documented in these particular CDs. How and what was the sin in the garden? It will be discussed in this series also. This is a must for the serious Bible scholar, for if you do not understand how it was in the beginning, you certainly will never understand the end. I think you will find this series very rewarding and certainly will answer questions that no doubt you have always wondered about. Genesis 1:46. Hey, I know you're going to enjoy this series.

0: Welcome to the Shepherd's Chapel Network Family Bible Study Hour with Pastor Dennis Murray. Wisdom is understanding God's Word. Pastor Murray's unique teaching approach brings God's Word alive with meaning as he takes you on a chapter-by-chapter, verse-by-verse study of God's letter to you, the Bible. And now, here is Pastor Dennis Murray.
1: Good day to you. God bless you. Welcome to Shepherd's Chapel. Welcome to this family Bible study hour. Ready to get back into our Father's Word here at the chapel? We invite you to get your Bible and join us if you care to. We're going to pick it up today, Leviticus chapter 19, verse 5. And we in chapter 19, we're going to be covering holiness of behavior toward God and toward man. In other words, how we treat one another. And this chapter, other than a few mentions of the offerings that are made to the Lord, applies to today just as much as it did when God gave these statutes to Moses on Mount Sinai. And God's preparing Israel to move into the promised land. And the point of chapter 19 is if you have a moral government, and you have an orderly society, good things happen. You don't have as much sin among the people. You don't have as much crime. The old golden rule, do unto others as you would have them do to you, applies to chapter 19 very much. Do we have a moral government today? Well, not so much. And look around. We've taken God out of our schools. What do we have? We have kids shooting kids in school. And due to the fact that we don't have a moral government, we have people at war, basically, in the streets of our country. Shootings of innocent people occur

0: unto others as you would have them do unto you. In our last lecture, we left off with verse 4 of chapter 19, that you don't turn to idols. And this word in the Hebrew is el-il. It means nothings, and that's what idols are, is nothings. You know, people have a choice. You can worship a rock that man has engraved. It has ears, but it can't hear. They draw little eyes on it, but it can't see. They might put a nose on it, but it can't smell. And they worship that instead of the God of the universe, who hears and sees and smells and all the other things, the five senses that we exercise. So with that introduction, let's ask that word of wisdom in Yeshua's precious name. Father, we ask you to open eyes, open ears this day. Leviticus chapter 19, verse 5, and it reads, "And if ye offer a sacrifice of peace offerings unto the Lord, ye shall offer it at your own will." This means that of your own delight. And you know, you have churches that are on television that browbeat their congregation. If you don't send money, a check for $50 today, we may not be able to make it through the week. You're going to be missing out on all kinds of blessings. Don't let them deceive you. You're not going to receive blessings that you send a tithe or an offering to a church that begs. God likes a cheerful offerer, someone who offers of their own free will, not someone who has been browbeaten into sending 10% of their Social Security check. And this offering of sacrifices, of course, falls under the category of behavior towards God, when the latter part of this chapter will turn to behavior towards one another, behavior towards man. Verse 6, "It," this being the peace offering of verse 5, "shall be eaten the same day ye offer it, and on the morrow, and if aught remain until the third day, it shall be burnt in the fire." And they didn't have refrigeration at this point in time, and the sacrifices, although consecrated to the Lord, the peace offering being one that the offerer joins in a sacrificial meal, which is brings them very close communion with our Heavenly Father. But what this is saying is you can eat of the feast the first day and the second day, but if any remain of it unto the third day, it's to be burnt outside the camp in a clean place, in the same place that they put the ashes from the altar fire, which are, of course, still sanctified unto the Lord. You have one type of peace offering, a thanksgiving offering, which was to be eaten on only the same day that the offering was made. Verse 7, "And if it be eaten at all on the third day, it is abominable. It shall not be accepted." It won't be pleasing or satisfying to the Lord. Why? Again, because it starts to be being putrefied at that point in time. Verse 8, "Therefore every one that eateth it shall bear his iniquity, because he hath profaned the hallowed thing of the Lord, and that soul shall be cut off from among his people." This meaning that he faces extermination, in other words, death. Now, in verses 9 and 10, we're going to change gears. We're not going to be talking about man's relationship toward God, but man toward man. And more specifically, in verses 9 and 10, we're going to be talking about charity to the poor and needy. Verse 9, "And when ye reap the harvest of your land, thou shalt not wholly reap the corners of thy field, neither shalt thou gather the gleanings of thy harvest." Now, the gleaning of a harvest, if for example, if you went through and had the major harvest, but then you went back with a fine-tooth comb and tried to get every grape or every grain that you missed in the first harvest. What God's saying is don't do that. Leave a little bit of your crop on the fence rows. Don't take it all the way up to the fence. Why? Well, verse 10, "And thou shalt not glean thy vineyard, neither shalt thou gather every grape of thy vineyard. Thou shalt leave them for the poor and the stranger, the foreigner. I am the Lord your God." Deuteronomy 24:19 and the following verses state that you leave this for the stranger, for the orphan, and for the widow. And it goes on to say in Deuteronomy 24:20 and 21 that this includes the olive trees. And the way that they harvested olives, they took a large stick or branch and beat the branches of the olive trees, which caused the olives to fall off of the tree. And there in Deuteronomy 24, it says, do that once, but don't go back and climb the trees so that you get every olive, or shake the trees or beat them more with a branch after you've done the initial harvest. Leave that for the poor. Goes on to say in Deuteronomy 24:22, remember thou, referring to Israel, wast bondman in Egypt. In other words, you at one point were a foreigner being in Egypt, but God took care of you and made sure that you had plenty. So you leave some for the foreigners who may not have it as well. Verse 11, ye shall not steal, neither deal falsely, neither lie one to another. Now that's a good rule of thumb that we should go by and live by today. What this is talking about, of course, thou shalt not steal is obvious. That's one of the Ten Commandments, Exodus chapter 20, verse 15. But to deal falsely or lie one to another, this is in regard to property or goods. For example, if your neighbor was going to be traveling, going to visit family, and be away from their farm or place for a few days, they might entrust you as their neighbor to watch after their livestock. And what this is talking about is if, while in the care, your care, you through neglect cause one of the animals that belongs to your neighbor to die, you're responsible for it. Take responsibility for your actions. Also, this applies, you won't lie one to another. Another example, if a farmer that lost one of their calves, and they came to you and said, hey, Bob, I had an Angus calf that is missing. Have you seen it? And if you said, and you lied and said, no, I haven't seen it, then while all the while the Angus calf is in your barn, God knows it and God will judge it. Verse 12, and you shall not swear. This is to take an oath, seven oneself in the Hebrew language, by my name falsely. Neither shalt thou profane the name of thy God. I am the Lord. Now, this means to swear by the name of the Lord that you're going to do something or not do something, and then you turn around and do it or not do it, the opposite of what you said. In other words, violating the swearing or the oath that you took on the name of the Lord. That's what profaning the name of God is. It's very close to thou shalt not take the name of the Lord in vain, as it states in Exodus chapter 20, verse 7. Verse 13, thou shalt not defraud thy neighbor, and this is to oppress or violate. Neither rob him. The wages of him that is hired shall not abide with thee all night until the morning. And this applies to day laborers. It's written in James chapter 5, verse 4, that those who hold the wages of the day laborer, they didn't pay him, in other words, are crying out to the Lord of Sabaoth. And he hears, and he will judge and make right. Malachi chapter 3, verse 5 also talks about the seriousness of paying a day laborer his wages by sunset. You see, a landowner probably not worried about having a roof over his head or where his next meal, where supper is coming from. Now, that could quite different for the day laborer. He may not know where the roof over his head is coming from or supper, so he needs the wages. Now, this is not saying that employers should pay every employee every day at the end of the day. It's saying do what you agreed to do. And of course, today with the payroll taxes and all the other stuff that goes into calculating employment, but again, what this is saying is if you agree to pay somebody every Friday, pay them every Friday. If it's every other Friday, pay them every other Friday. Pay your employees what they're owed. Verse 14, thou shalt not curse the deaf, nor put a stumbling block before the blind, but shall fear thy God, revere thy God. I am the Lord. And again, note in chapter 18 and 19 how many times the sacred name, I am the Lord, appears. And this adds emphasis and solemnity to this scripture. The word curse in the first phrase of this is kalal in the Hebrew. It means to make light or to make fun. And, you know, the Murray family, over the years, we've been known to be teasers. We tease one another quite a bit. But the thing about being a teaser is you got to shoulder up and be willing to take some teasing back. And in the case of a deaf person, of course, they obviously can't hear what's being said, being made fun of possibly, or made light of, and defend themselves. So you don't do that, according to the word of the Lord. Putting a stumbling block before the blind, that is known as cursed be those who mislead the blind, as it reads in Deuteronomy chapter 27, verse 18. And, you know, the Lord sees, the Lord hears, and the Lord judges and punishes those who are bold enough to make light of the deaf or to put a rock in the path of a blind person so that they trip over it and stumble. And you know, you can take this verse to a spiritual level as well. There are people who are spiritually deaf. They're spiritually blind. They don't have ears to hear. They don't have eyes to see. And for one of God's elect, particularly, who have eyes to see and ears to hear, to make fun of those who don't have ears to hear is an offense to our Heavenly Father. That's not what He put us here for. He put us here to bring the Word, plant seeds with those who are deaf, spiritually deaf and spiritually blind, so that they can find the truth. Verse 15, ye shall do no unrighteousness in judgment. Thou shalt not respect the person of the poor, nor honor the person of the mighty, but in righteousness shalt thou judge thy neighbor. And this is having to do in judicial matters. You're not to pity someone who ends up in court because they're poor. You're not to show partiality or favoritism to someone who is mighty, which means wealthy. And why would somebody do that? Well, in hopes of obtaining a favor from them. In other words, when you're in court and you're called to testify, be honest, tell it like it is. Doesn't, regardless of whether it is someone who you pity because they're poor or someone who is wealthy and you show favoritism toward them. The law should be administered equally to all, regardless of their position in society. Seems like that's not always done these days. Verse 16, thou shalt not go up and down as a talebearer among thy people, neither shalt thou stand against the blood of thy neighbor. I am the Lord. This stand against the blood of thy neighbor is to falsely charge a neighbor with murder, is what this is saying, blood being murder. In fact, is in Deuteronomy chapter 19, verse 19, those who bring false accusations against someone, if they're caught and it can be proven, do you know what the punishment is for them? It's the same punishment that would have been administered to the person had they been found guilty. In other words, if you falsely accused your neighbor of murder and then you were caught lying and it could be proven, you paid the penalty for what the neighbor would have done, which was what? Stoning to death. So that was the punishment for bringing false charges against someone. Now, this go up and down is a talebearer. What we're talking about is gossip, someone who slanders other people, and usually it has an evil intent to it, an intent to injure the person's reputation, for example. The word talebearer in the Hebrew is rakil, and it is a scandal monger, as traveling about. Have you ever known someone that when they get a little juicy piece of gossip, they can't wait to tell others? I mean, they work their way up one side of the block telling every neighbor about what Mrs. Jones did with Mr. Smith, and then they work their way back down the other side of the block. They just can't wait to share a juicy piece of gossip. The word rakal, very close to it in the Hebrew, is merchant. And it's to utter malicious false statements, again, sometimes with the intent of injuring a reputation. God does not like those who gossip. Verse 17, thou shalt not hate thy brother in thine heart. Thou shalt in any wise rebuke thy neighbor, and not suffer sin upon him. In other words, to in any wise rebuke thy neighbor, that means you should do that, and that is if he's doing wrong. In other words, to admonish him, to warn him openly that he's doing wrong, or, for example. Now, this word brother in the Hebrew is ach, and it's the widest sense of brotherhood. It's not a brother of the same womb. In other words, this applies to all Israelites, and it applies to all foreigners who have chosen to sojourn and to live, in other words, among the Israelites. And that's the way it is. Thou shalt not hate thy brother. You know, hate is a terrible thing. You should never let the sun go down on your anger. You should set things right as best you can. And if that means not even talking to someone, but forgiving them in your mind. You don't have to verbally forgive them unless they ask for someone who's transgressed against you, is what I'm talking about. But anger is unhealthy. You can go to bed at night with a little watermelon seed in your throat, and if you sit there and toss and turn all night thinking about it and let it get to you, it grows into a full-grown watermelon in your throat. And it gets to where people can't even function properly if they let anger rule over them. Verse 18, Thou shalt not avenge nor bear any grudge. This word grudge is to cherish anger. You ever known anybody that is not happy unless they're angry about something? Always something wrong. Against the children of thy people, but thou shalt love thy neighbor as thyself. I am the Lord. The golden rule. You know, the scripture lawyers in Matthew chapter 22, verses 37 through 40, were trying to tempt Christ or entrap Christ. And they asked him, Master, what's the most important commandment? And Jesus told them, this is Matthew 22, verse 37 through 40, that to love the Lord thy God with all your heart, with all your soul, with all your mind is the most important commandment. And secondly, love thy neighbor as thyself. And again, emphasized here in verse 18 with the sacred name, I am the Lord. And if you want to be happy in life, do things the way I am said to do them. In these two commandments that Jesus quoted, he basically gave them all 10 commandments. Love the Lord thy God with all your heart, with all your soul, with all your mind. Covers the first 5 commandments, which have to do with man's relationship with the Lord. Love your neighbor as yourself sums up the last 5 commandments, which have to do with civil relations. Verse 19. Ye shall keep my statutes. Thou shalt not let thy cattle gender or copulate with a diverse kind. Now we're talking about seed here. Thou shalt not sow thy seed with mingled seed. Neither shall a garment mingled of linen and woolen come upon thee. And this is basically saying observe God's natural order of things. He created things just the way he wanted them, and he doesn't need any help from man of crossbreeding animals or mixing 2 different types of crops to where when they pollinate and bring forth fruit, it's something that God certainly didn't create. It's a freak of nature. So kind after kind is what we could sum that verse up. Verse 20. And whosoever lieth carnally with a woman that is a bondmaid, betrothed to an husband, and not at all redeemed, nor freedom given her, she shall be scourged. They shall not be put to death because she was not free. And what would have been committed would be adultery. And in that case, both of them would have been guilty and should have been killed for committing adultery. But in the case that the woman is not free but is a bondwoman, and by the way, those of you with reference Bibles, the word she shall be scourged, you probably have a reference in your center column saying that that could be translated they shall be scourged, and then it follows they shall not be put to death. After all, they are both guilty, and the man is held even more accountable in the following verse. And he, this being the guilty party that lay with his bondmaid, and by the way, slaves were not to be treated as personal property, so this kind of applies to that. And he shall bring his trespass offering unto the Lord, unto the door of the tabernacle of the congregation, even a ram for a trespass offering, a sham in the Hebrew. And not only would he have had to offer the ram as a trespass offering, he would have had to pay a fifth part of the priest estimation of the value of that animal. In other words, if the priest estimated the value of that ram at 100 shekels, he would have to not only give the ram, he would have to give 20 additional shekels, 20%, to the priest for penalty. Chapter 5, verse 15 in Leviticus covered that. Verse 22, and the priest shall make an atonement for him with the ram of the trespass offering. before the Lord for his sin which he hath done, and the sin which he hath done shall be forgiven him. Now we're going to switch gears again, and we're going to be talking about when Israel came into the promised land, the law of first fruits and the partaking of trees that they planted. There was a period of time that they weren't allowed to eat of it, as we'll see. Verse 23. And when ye shall come into the land, the promised land of Canaan, and shall have planted all manner of trees for food, then ye shall count the fruit thereof as uncircumcised. 3 years shall it be as uncircumcised unto you. It shall not be eaten. And if you're like me, the first time you read this, you thought, well, what is circumcision or uncircumcision got to do with plants or fruit from plants and trees? This word uncircumcised in the Hebrew is arel, and figuratively, which we can apply here, means to refrain from using. Now, different scholars point out different reasons why this might have been. They say that trees of the first, second, and third year don't produce much fruit anyway. Some say that it's naturally, in science known, horticulture, that if you pinch off the blossoms of a young tree, it will bring forth more blossoms the next year. I think the whole point of this is God telling the people of Israel that all produce from the land is a gift from him. And why should we not partake of the trees? Because God told us not to partake of the trees for the first 3 years. And, you know, it wasn't like they didn't have anything to eat at all because they weren't allowed to take a part of these trees. You know, they were inheriting a land that flowed with milk and honey. You remember the 12 spies that went into the land of Canaan and spied out the land for 40 days? They came back with a cluster of grapes from the valley of Eshcol that it took two men to bear it on a pole on their shoulders. The Canaanites had left vineyards and olive yards. Houses and wells were already digged. So the people of Israel, it wasn't like they were doing without for 3 years during this period of time. They had plenty to eat. Verse 24. But in the fourth year, all the fruit, the first fruits, if you will, thereof shall be holy to praise the Lord with all. The fourth year, everything that tree bare in the harvest was given to the Lord. That's to say, given to his servants in the sanctuary, the priests. Verse 25. And in the fifth year shall ye eat of the fruit thereof, that it may yield unto you the increase thereof. I am the Lord your God. Again, that sacred name, I am the Lord your God. Do things the way that I say, and you'll be happy. The land will produce and produce sufficient for all to have all that they need to eat. Just do things my way. Verse 26. Ye shall not eat anything with the blood, neither shall you use enchantment nor observe times. And this restated from an earlier chapter, we're not to eat animals in their blood, meaning that they're supposed to be properly bled, which prevents the meat from putrefying as rapidly. Now, enchantments, this would be such as a whisperer, they're often referred to, someone who tries to prophesy future events based on chance. They might take a bundle of arrows and just let them go, like you would do pickup sticks, for example. And then they would act like they could read how each of those arrows landed and prophesy some future event. Those who observed times, we're talking about those who watched clouds move through the sky and claimed that they could prophesy future events based on the motion and the shape and size of the various clouds. And of course, to observe times, many people today are get all excited when Friday the 13th rolls around. It's Friday the 13th. Something bad is going to happen. That's what observing times. It's superstition. It's idiotic superstition. So God's saying, if you want to be happy, don't do these things when you move into the promised land. The Egyptians did some of this. The Canaanites certainly did a lot of these things. I want you to be holy because I'm holy, and this is how you worship me. This is how you live your lives in the flesh and in a society, in an orderly society, and be happy. Well, we'll come back and finish this chapter in our next lecture. We've got a short message. We'll ask you to listen a moment, won't you please?
1: Genesis 1:46, the first six chapters in God's Word. The world that was. Did you realize there was a world age before this one? Same old world, different age. The creation itself. When were the races created? You see, all the races were created separately, and you'll find that documented in these particular CDs. How and what was the sin in the garden? It will be discussed in this series also. This is a must for the serious Bible scholar, for if you do not understand how it was in the beginning, you certainly will never understand the end. I think you will find this series very rewarding and certainly will answer questions that no doubt you have always wondered about. Genesis 1:46. Hey, I know you're going to enjoy this series.
0: Welcome back. We're glad you could join back with us. Let's have the 800 number, please. 800-643-4645. That number good throughout Puerto Rico, the U.S., and Canada. If you have a biblical question that you'd like to pose to be answered on the air, feel free to call that 800 number and leave your question. Please don't ask questions about a specific individual, denomination, or organization by name. We try to teach God's Word in a positive manner. Throwing out negative about others by name serves no purpose. We simply won't do it. We'll let God's Word do the teaching, the correcting, and the healing, fully capable of all three. If you're listening if you're studying via the Internet somewhere around the world and not able to use that 800 number, your announcer at the end of the hour will give you our mailing address. Quite all right to mail your questions in, being the point. Got a prayer request? Well, we can do away with the telephone number. You don't need a telephone. You don't need a mailing address or a paper and pencil to write. Talk to your Heavenly Father. Go to Him in prayer. Make time at least once a day to talk to Him. You know, you don't have to go through any fancy rigmarole, get down on your knees and close your eyes or anything else. You can talk to Him anytime, anywhere, any time of day. And he wants to hear from you. He's very intelligent, too. You don't have to close your eyes if you're talking to Him and praying to Him while you're driving down the highway. Not very smart. We do have these prayer requests. Father, we come united as one in the name of Your Son, Jesus Christ. We ask You to look upon these, Father. You know their needs, illness and families. We ask for healing, Father. Drug addiction, Father. We ask for cure. We lift up our military troops who are in harm's way and remember our law enforcement officers who put their lives on the line to protect us. Father, we ask You to watch over, guide, direct, touch, heal in Jesus' precious name. Amen and thank You, Father. All right, let's get to some questions and see what's on the mind of folks. First up today, we have Roy in Ohio. And Roy asks, I thought God's elect were protected. So why was Jezebel allowed to kill the prophets of the Lord? Well, the prophets that Jezebel killed certainly weren't God's elect. And you know, God's elect are not immune. Well, yes, they are too. In Revelation chapter 9, verse 4, Satan is warned, you don't touch a hair on those who are sealed in their forehead with the word of God. And that's opposed to those who are sealed in their minds with the mark of the beast. But those prophets that Jezebel slew were not God's election. You know, to be elect, you have to be alive in the flesh when the Antichrist appears on earth. They may have well been remnant, which God promised that he would always provide those to keep the word of truth from generation to generation. James in South Carolina, when did and what was the first sacrifice? I will be listening, Pastor Dennis. Okay, James, and we're glad you're going to be listening, and I hope you hear. The first offerings in God's word appear in Genesis chapter 4, verse 3. And in Genesis, that was Cain's offering, which God did not accept. Genesis chapter 4, verse 4, you have Abel's offering, which was pleasing to the Lord. Why was Cain's offering not pleasing to the Lord? When you offer, you're to offer the very best of your herd. You don't go out and find a runt and give that to the Lord because it's less valuable than livestock you could sell for more. That was the problem. What happened then? It made Cain angry, his countenance fell, and he murdered his brother Abel because the Lord accepted his offering but did not accept Abel's. Kevin in California, my question is, do you think ISIS or ISIL could be the locust army described in the Bible? They seem to follow Satan's plan in trying to destroy Christianity. They are radical Islamic terrorists. They have no tolerance for anyone who thinks differently than they. And that is the reason that they must be destroyed. I gave a Passover message, I guess, 2015. And it was right when ISIS, when they first had the Christians kneel down and separated their heads from their bodies. And I said at that point, this is evil. It has to be stopped. We need to have every option that we have to bring fire on these people and destroy them, or they're going to destroy us. And that's, I'll stand by that message. And I think it's become more and more apparent that if you don't cut the head off of that snake is not going to die. Bruce from California, most of God's prophets and all but one of the apostles were brutally murdered. I don't think that's true. They did as God asked them to do, and when the job was done, God seems to have removed his protection from them and let evil have their way with them. Do you know why? I assume they will have some nice clothes to wear in heaven, but it seems an awful way to die. Well, you know, you're right, they're going to have nice robes in heaven. And, you know, our life in heaven is so much more important than our life in the flesh. This time in these flesh bodies here on earth is but the blink of an eye compared to the eternity. And we should not, you know, what the prophets did, they put God's will before their own will. And that's what is, if you're a mature Christian, that's what you should do as well. Realize that it's God's will that's important, not your own. And if serving the Lord cost us our life in the flesh, how much do you think he's going to reward us in our spirit? Consider it. Wallace in Florida, was the tree of good and evil in the garden the serpent? Yes, in Genesis chapter 2, verse 17, the first commandment offered in the Bible. God commanded Adam and Eve that of all the trees in the garden, you can partake of them except for the tree of the knowledge of good and evil, which is Satan. They did and partake of the serpent, the Satan, and that was the problem. There was not there were no apple trees. Well, there might have been apple trees in the garden, but they certainly weren't mentioned in the book of Genesis. You won't find the word apple in the book of Genesis. And how many of us in our churches mislead our children by saying and teaching them that Eve and Adam took a bite out of an apple, and that's what caused all the problems in the Garden of Eden. That's not true. Allen in Arkansas. I suffered a massive stroke and was in a coma probably a couple of months, and the doctors tried to have my family pull the plug on me, but my family said no, and the Lord said, sit up and pull that tube out of your throat and start breathing, and I did. There are things I can't do, but everything I can do is because the Lord said I could. The only reason I can figure the Lord woke me back up is to tell my story for everyone, so everyone can know the power of the Lord. Well, thanks for sharing your witness, Alan, as to the power of the Lord. Bob in Oklahoma. I am winning the war on cancer for the second time. Your teachings help keep me fighting. I am not alone anymore. I live with Christ. Well, God bless you, and thanks for remembering our staff. You know, I'm glad you found a cure, Bob. I too, with God's help, have beaten cancer two separate occasions, two different types of cancer. And you are never alone. God said in Hebrews chapter 13, I will never leave you, I will never forsake you. And again, you know, it's good to be alive in the flesh, but that's not the most important thing in the universe. You know, dying is part of the process of living. And the older you become, the more you start to realize that. When there are more yesterdays than tomorrows, you start realizing, hey, you know, I'm not going to live forever. And that's, again, part of the natural course of things. But God bless you, Bob. I'm glad you found a cure for cancer, and God is able. There's no question about that. Don in Wisconsin, should I, as a Christian, point out scriptures to others over the internet to show the way and to point out errors? Well, sure, if you are knowledgeable and if you feel led of the Holy Spirit to do this, why not? Cynthia in Texas, do you have to speak in tongues to get the Holy Spirit? No. Probably one of the more commonly false teachings in churches today. Acts chapter 2, verse 4, and the following verses, the evidence of the Holy Spirit was that the disciples spoke a cloven tongue that was understood by everyone, no matter what language. And there were people there from all over the world. Didn't matter what language they spoke, they understood. And that's what the word tongues in the Greek means, is a language. And it wasn't gibberish, what the disciples spoke, that had to be interpreted by another person. If you believe in Jesus Christ, the Holy Spirit is already in you. You don't have to, as some churches falsely teach, speak gibberish and have someone else pretend to interpret what you're saying. And I know I offend some when I say that, but it's getting late in the game. John chapter 14, Jesus promised that when he left, he would pray to God that God would leave a comforter for us. That comforter is the Holy Spirit, and you don't have to speak gibberish as evidence. You know, and the important thing about that cloven tongue that goes out to where everyone understands, that's the same tongue, language, that the elect will speak when they're delivered up before the Antichrist. How else would everyone understand what was being said unless it was the Holy Spirit speaking? And it will be the Holy Spirit speaking through the elect, not they speaking of their own mind. David in Georgia. Let's see. Can you pray to God for help before you go before Satan? Well, absolutely. Plus, the elect will have the two witnesses guiding us as that period of time approaches. You follow with the second, will God honor you if he sees you trying to serve him? I fall short, but I repent and try to be truthful before God and ask for his help and not to feel bad about. And Pastor Dennis, I care for you very much, and thank you, David. I care for you in Jesus Christ as well. You know, David, we all fall short. I mess up. I'll be the first to, you said you're honest with God. Well, anyone who is honest with God admits that they mess up. We all miss the mark. We all get off in the ways of the world occasionally. The flesh is a terrible thing. It distracts us from doing what we should to please God in many cases. But repentance and the resulting forgiveness is the beauty of Christianity. When God forgives you, though, David, don't forget to forgive yourself. You know, that's one of the most difficult things for Christians to do. We tend to seem to like to beat ourselves up. We're like, oh man, I can't believe that I messed up that bad. I don't know if I can live with myself because I did that. But that's the thing. Repent and the sin is forgiven. It's not there anymore. It's blotted out. Forgive yourself and get on with serving God. Brian in Pennsylvania, greetings. Greetings back at you. I pray all is well with you and your staff. Things are going excellent here at the chapel. I watch your broadcast 5 times a week. Quick question, how many father-in-laws did Moses have? It seems Reuel in Exodus 2:18, Raguel in Numbers 10:29, and Jethro in Exodus 18:1 are all the same person, the father of Zipporah. You're exactly right, and that's sharp student. Reuel and Raguel are just simply two versions of the same name. Jethro is not a name, it's a title. It means His Excellency. Who is the father-in-law mentioned in Judges 4:11? That's a mistranslation there. That's talking about Hobab, which is Jethro's son and Moses' brother-in-law. The center column reference in my Bible cites Numbers 10:29 as a reference for Hobab in Judges 4:11. Hobab in Numbers 10:29 is the son of Raguel. That's exactly right. This then would make Hobab Moses' brother-in-law, right? You got it. Either way, it seems that Moses' father-in-law was a Kenite. Could this be the reason for Miriam and Aaron speaking against Moses in Numbers 12:1? No, you were going 100% there until you got to the last part. Raguel or Jethro was not a Kenite. He lived in among the Kenites in the land of the Kenites, but he himself was a Midianite priest. Do you know who Midian was? Well, make a note of Genesis chapter 25, verse 4. You'll find that Midian was the son of Abraham and Keturah. And that, what does that mean? Well, Keturah was Adamic, Abraham was Adamic. That means Medan was Adamic. And to be a priest of Medan, you had to be Adamic. And why did Aaron and Miriam speak against Moses in Numbers 12:1? Well, it starts off, I know what you're talking about there, because of the Ethiopian, which is a poor translation as well. It's the Cushite, and it's referring to Zipporah. So Moses had one father-in-law. The reason that Miriam and Aaron spoke against him in Numbers chapter 12, they weren't speaking against him, they were speaking against God. They said, well, you know, we're prophets and a prophetess too. Why does God only speak through Moses? We're important people. God was so angry with Miriam, he struck her with leprosy. David in California, righteousness exalteth a nation, but sin is a reproach to any people. How can America expect blessings from God when the high court legalizes sin? And you mentioned Leviticus 18:22 and 20:13, Romans 1:24-29, and you're talking about the Supreme Court legalizing same-sex marriages. And you know, you're preaching to the choir, David. I totally agree with you. However, there are some righteous people in this country. Still yet, believe it or not, there are some. And we will continue to teach against those who would make such unrighteous practices, homosexuality. If you've been watching the program this week, you saw that in full force. Carol in Michigan, thank you for carrying the gospel to us. I love your hour. Well, I'm glad you enjoy the teaching. I remember Pastor Arnold saying there were three generations. Could you remind me of these? I only remember the 110. Well, you're mistaken on the 110. What Carol is talking about is the length of generations. And there are three separate generations mentioned in God's Word, a 70 and a 120, not a 110-year generation. The 40-year generation you'll find in Numbers chapter 14. That's the generation that tempted God some 10 times, and they were sentenced to judged to die in the wilderness. 40 years they wandered, that generation. 70-year generation you'll find in Psalms 90 verse 10, which states that the days of our years are 70. A score is 20. 70 is 60 plus 10 is 70. 120-year generation you'll find in Genesis chapter 6 verse 3. Brooke in Tennessee, I've watched your father's lectures on the sin in the garden, and I still don't understand how Eth Ha'adam sinned unless he allowed Eve to be beguiled. Could you please write me back and explain? We don't offer written responses because Eve had sexual relations with the serpent and or Satan, right? That's correct. So how did Eth Ha'adam sin? He also partook of the tree of knowledge of good and evil. And you go on to ask, well, was that, did Satan turn into a woman? Well, that's a possibility. The other possibility is Adam committed a homosexual act, which would have been even a further abomination to God. I'm way out of time. I love you all a great deal. We are brought to you by your tithes and offerings. If we've helped you, help us keep coming to you and to reach out to others who are lost in this world of darkness. Most important this, beloved, you stay in his word every day. Every day in your Father's word is a good day, even with trouble. You know why? It's because Jesus Yeshua, our Savior and Messiah, he is the living word.
1: 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We hope you have enjoyed studying God's word here on the Shepherd's Chapel Family Bible Study Hour with Pastor Dennis Murray. 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Box 416, Gravette, Arkansas, 72736. Once again,

That's Shepherd's Chapel, P.O. Box 416, Gravette, Arkansas, 72736. We invite you to join us for the next in-depth Bible study each weekday at the same time. Thank you for watching today's program, and God bless you.

The book of Deuteronomy. The law was given as our schoolmaster. Have you been to school on God's Word? Certainly one way to go there is to study the book of Deuteronomy. Probably the most exciting thing that Deuteronomy has to offer for you is that great song of Moses, that those that overcome the false Messiah in the end generation will be singing. The law itself being the schoolmaster that keeps us out of trouble in these flesh bodies. Again, an education in taming that part of you that oftentimes needs taming through the old schoolmaster, that great book, Deuteronomy, the law, and its set ways of keeping you from harm's way even in this generation. You're going to enjoy it.

0: Welcome to the Shepherd's Chapel Network Family Bible Study Hour with Pastor Arnold Murray. Wisdom is understanding God's Word. Pastor Murray's unique teaching approach brings God's Word alive with meaning as he takes you on a chapter-by-chapter, verse-by-verse study of God's letter to you, the Bible. And now here is Pastor Arnold Murray.
1: Good day to you. God bless you. Say welcome to the Shepherd's Chapel. Welcome to this family Bible study hour. Back in our Father's Word, the book of Acts. We're going to pick it up with chapter 17, verse 27 here in a moment. You'll remember in that 26th verse that we closed with in the last lecture when we ran out of time, it stated there, and concerning our Heavenly Father, and hath made of one blood all nations of men for to dwell on all the face of the earth, and hath determined the times before appointed and the bounds of their habitation, set the boundaries. Now, every child knows that God is the potter and we're the clay, not the blood, the clay. And as you can read in, as an example in the New Testament, Romans chapter 9, verse 21 and 22, that if God can make whatever he wants to out of the same piece of clay. If he wants to make a flower pot and a chamber pot out of the same lump of clay, he can make it. And then he described Isaac and Esau and then Pharaoh. Okay. God takes that same lump of clay and designs and created man in the beginning. But this word blood, as I stated yesterday, even Scofield was intelligent enough to catch it. And that's going a long way, giving a lot of credit. Okay. But any child knows that God took clay and formed man, not blood. So let that sink in right real good. The word blood is in no manuscript, no set of manuscripts. So with that having been said, a word of wisdom from our Father, Acts 17, verse 27, after the statement, remember, he's talking on Mars Hill to a bunch of heathen. And he's saying God created the heavens and the earth, and he created man, and now we pick it up as he's teaching these people, 27, that they should seek the Lord. That's what you should hunt for, if haply they might feel after him and find him, though he be not far from every one of us. In other words, Father's everywhere. I am that I am.